0: momentum immediately. The next half inning, the opposing offense storms back and takes the lead.
1: Yeah, unable to get the shutdown inning. It's a 3-1 Royals lead. And here's Massey. Two RBIs for Salvador Perez. Fastball misses down and in, 97. It's 1-0. RBIs 53 and 54 for Salvador Perez. And as he's running to first base, you'd think it was his first big league hit with the enthusiasm and energy he had, the joy. There's a 1-0 pitch from Mason Barnett is taken low with a changeup, and it's 2-0.
0: This is a hitter, 179 average with runners in scoring position entering play tonight. There might be part of that as he has not been able to produce the level we've known him to produce at this year with runners in scoring position. He does so tonight.
1: Yes, he did. Third baseman White well off the line as Barnett delivers, pitches fouled away left side out of play. Three runs, three hits for the Royals. One run, three hits for the A's. We're in the bottom of the first inning, game one of a seven-game road trip. As Michael Massey, 271, 11 homers. He's driven in 42 runs. Massey batting from the left side as Barnett comes set. Now the right-hander's pitch is down and in, a fastball 95, and it's 3-1. Yeah, the Royals 23 games under 500 and 15 back in the Central. Now Tommy White moves several steps over to his left. About 45 feet off the line now as the right-hander delivers in the pitch. That's a fastball, misses outside, ball four. So he loses Massey. We'll see if that prompts a visit from Dan Hubbs. It's first and second, two outs. Isaac Collins will be the hitter, and he's the eighth man to bat in the inning.
0: And here comes Dan Hubbs. 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And Johnny, 31 pitches, two outs the first inning on a seven-game road trip where you do not have an off day on the road against two American League opponents. Not the way you want to see a start begin.
1: Exactly.
0: Whatsoever.
1: And exactly. Especially the way it started out. You strike out Carter Jensen on a couple of good changeups, but then the walk to Bobby Witt Jr. after he fouled off several pitches. Back-to-back singles by Cagmiona Garcia, gets past Quintino to pop up, but then Salvador Perez, the clutch two-out, two-run single, and you walk Massey. And here's Isaac Collins, who's a switch hitter batting from the left side. Collins at 229. Six homers, driven in 35 runs. Massey and Perez take their leads as the right-hander delivers and the pitch taken inside. The first pitch fastball, 96. And it's 1-0.
0: In the middle of 13 straight. The next off day is the 27th of August. So it's not just the seven games here. It's the next three games at home.
1: Yeah. Here's the pitch. That swung, bounced to the second baseman, making the backhand to play. Walton slings it over to McNeil. The inning is over. Damage done. Three runs, three hits, two walks, two left. We're through an inning. It's the Royals 3 and the Athletics 1.
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1: Second inning of tonight's game brought to you by California Community Colleges. 3-1 Royals. We go to the second. Once again, here's Chris.
0: It's a right-handed hitter, Tommy White, up against Michael Wacha. He'll take outside. 1-0. White, batting .265, has a home run and 2 RBIs. His first career home run was hit yesterday in the 8th inning. A's victory over the Rangers. 1-0 pitch, slider high, 2-0. Tommy went 5-for-15 on the homestand, is on a 4-game hitting streak. Pasquantino playing off of first and shading second is Massey. 2-0 pitch, fastball inside this time, now 3-0. And the A's scored first. First pitch, solo home run by McNeil in the first inning. Then the Royals scored 3 runs off of 3 hits. As the 3-0 pitch comes in, it's a sinker for a called strike, 3-1, to make it a 3-1 scoreline. 3-1 pitch. Hit in the air to right field. It is blooped down the right field line on the move, Caglione, and it will drop foul. 3-2. For Tommy White, another impact player that came from the Southeastern Conference college play, actually squared off against Jack Caglione in 2023.
1: Yeah, how good a feeling was that for him, getting that first home run, almost 100 at-bats in, and they give him the silent treatment there in the dugout. It's classic.
0: I think the hope is for the A's that they come in bunches now. 3-2 pitch, swing and a miss, a changeup got him, twisted and turned around. As he flailed for the baseball, the Royals go around the horn for the first out of the second. First strikeout for Michael Wacha. And up comes the left-handed hitting second baseman, Donovan Walton. Walton at .276, 3 home runs, 16 RBIs. And the first pitch he swings on and pops it up in foul territory. It will hang up in the air and go over the screening and into the seats, 0-1. For Walton, he's a .328 hitter on the road, so he's been a road warrior for both the Angels and the A's. And 2 hits on the homestand in limited action. A 1 breaking ball swung on and missed, a curveball by his back left shin, and he didn't get it, 0-2. Infield playing the lefty to pull. And the center fielder, Isbell, 2 or 3 steps in. 0-2 pitch. Changeup low and outside. 1-2. For Donovan Walton, with the emergence of Jeff McNeil, the first baseman, Walton's opportunities have come more and more frequently. 1-2 pitch fouled away.
1: Another guy that can play all over the place for you, right? He's got a lot of versatility. We saw that with the Angels as well. The third, second, and short.
0: He's played all 3 positions with the A's. Wacha's 1-2 windup and pitch is a 4-seam fastball fouled away. For Wacha, 14-year Major League veteran with 6 different teams. 313th career start tonight, and his 1-2 pitch is a slider in the dirt in front of Donovan Walton, 2-2. Run support has been an issue for Michael Wacha. The Royals have scored 4 runs or fewer each of Waka's last 16 starts. Well, they have a head start on that with a three spot in the bottom of the first. 2-2 pitch. Swings at it and fouls away. A changeup straight back. It'll remain at 2 balls and 2 strikes with one out. Nobody aboard for the Athletics in the top of the second, where the score is 3-1 Kansas City. Aka set at his belt. The 2-2 windup and pitch. And another foul ball. Donovan Walton's fighting here against the right-handed starter of the Royals.
1: His career has been no joke. I mean, over 1,500 career strikeouts. Lifetime whip of 1-2-6. He's thrown almost 1,800 innings, Chris.
0: 2-2 pitch. Called strike three. A sinker at the bottom rung of the strike zone. And Donovan Walton is going to challenge here. And the pitch is low.
4: Ball is overturned. The Athletics have two challenges.
0: So instead of 2 balls and 3 strikes, it's 3 balls and 2 strikes. And the count runs full.
1: You're Walton, you're relieved because it's the second inning, so you got to get it right.
0: 3-2 windup and pitch. That's hit in the air, playable to the right fielder, Caglione, who drifts in and he camps underneath to make the catch in mid-right for the second out. And up comes Alika Williams with two away in the second. Williams, a right-handed swinger, 272, 2 home runs, 10 RBIs, is on a 5-game hitting streak. He had 5 hits on the homestand, and the first pitch he sees is a cutter at the top of the strike zone for a called strike by home plate umpire Jansen Visconti. 0-1. Isbell shaded right center, and the 0-1 pitch is popped up. The second baseman, Michael Massey, goes out into the outfield grass, calls everyone off, and makes the catch for a 1-2-3 second inning for Michael Wacha. Through an inning and a half, it's Kansas City 3 and the A's 1.
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0: Of the second inning, Royals up 3-1 over the Athletics. Kyle Isbell will come up. Number 9 hitter for Kansas City. Left-handed hitter at that, 231. 4 home runs, 15 RBIs. Tommy White playing in at third base. And the first pitch from Barnett is inside. 1 ball and no strikes. Isbell went 3 for 15 on the Los Angeles road trip against the Dodgers and Angels. 1-0 pitch, high fastball, 2 balls and no strikes. And for Kansas City, they have struggled a lot on the road, Johnny. 4-15-2 in road series as compared to 9-8-2 in home series this season. 2-0 pitch, four-seamer low and inside, now 3-0 again. This is the ninth hitter.
1: They're right.
0: Number nine hitter.
1: Sorry, Chris. Yeah, they've really struggled on the road, but at home, they win this game. They're a .500 team at home.
0: Three balls and no strikes. Barnett finally finds the strike zone with a fastball at the top of the zone for a called strike, 3-1. Royals have played well over their last 2 weeks, though. 10 of their last 14 games, over their last 14 games at home, they've won 10 of them. Second best home record in the American League. Other than the Red Sox, that same period of time. 3-1 pitch up and out. Leadoff walk for Isbell. And Carter Jensen, who struck out swinging, is up for his second time in as many innings. That's already the third walk issued by Mason Barnett. And we are now approaching the second time through the order. Jensen, one hit in his last seven games, entering play 165 after the All-Star break. McNeil holds on the runner, Isbell at first. Infield compressed, swung over to the right side with Jensen taking low and in on a four-seam fastball, 1-0. He's not finding the strike zone here.
1: No.
0: Barnett operating from the stretch third base side of the rubber. Alika Williams shading the second base bag at shortstop. And the 1-0 pitch. Jensen lets it fly and fouls it back, 1-1.
1: Well, you and I talked about why get a new stadium, right? But we don't know all the ins and outs of the stuff going underneath the stadium and around the stadium, right? So, I mean, I understand why they're doing it now.
0: 1-1 pitch, breaking ball, and Jensen fouls it off of himself. He's hobbling around.
1: When you look at this stadium, you say, why, right? Because it's beautiful.
0: Yeah, it's a great stadium.
1: Yeah, but it's older, a little outdated, they say, and they want to put it kind of downtown, right?
0: Well, the big factor in building any new stadium at this point is it's not about the stadium.
1: Yeah.
0: Is that's what people forget. It's about
1: right. The
0: ballpark village around
1: what's
0: the stadium.
1: What's around it, right.
0: The shops, yep. The restaurants, making it a 24/7, 365 yep. revenue stream like Atlanta has done so well. St. Louis, the Texas Rangers, to say the least. Ball in a two strikes to Jensen. And Barnett will step off and throw to first, back in safely as Isbell.
1: Yeah, you're right. I mean, look, it's going to be state-of-the-art, beautiful ballpark downtown. What do they say, about 5 years? 4 years, 5 years till they get it?
0: 2031 is their projected date.
1: Yep.
0: One ball and two strikes. Jensen fouls it off into the left field seats. Well, one thing is certain, Johnny. When they do decide to make that choice and go to the downtown, there is a whole community of fans in that growing area in downtown that may be tapped into baseball for the first time. You know, you have these Royals fans that will come out here and take in the games at the K, but maybe an entirely new fan base can be built. 1-2 pitch, changeup down low, two balls and two strikes, especially considering Kansas City Chiefs moving to the state of Kansas.
1: That's right. That's right. They are. Hey, I got a question for you.
0: Okay.
1: Do you think they will have fountains in the new stadium? Are they going to continue with that legendary legacy?
0: 2-2 pitch is upstairs as a fastball. Three balls and two strikes. I would think this is such an iconic piece of this stadium that they would embrace it in some way, shape, or form. It depends on how they would. I think that they will have fountains, yes.
1: It's such a wonderful part of this stadium.
0: 3-2 from Barnett. Isbell is breaking for second. Jensen high, drive to right field. Butler going back, still going back, and at the track, right in front of the wall, makes the catch. Jensen just missed his 17th home run of the season, and Barnett catches a lucky break because that nearly flew out of the ballpark. But instead, it's the first out of the bottom of the second inning.
1: Yeah, I thought that was getting out, too. I think Jensen did, too. He was kind of looked out yonder at right field, saying, how did that ball not get out of here? So Barnett with a break there.
0: So Bobby Witt Jr. is up. With one away and a runner on first, McNeil still holding on Isbell. First pitch, that gets away from Servin. It was spiked on a slider, another wild pitch. And Isbell will advance into scoring position. There's not much control here from Mason Barnett. Already over 45 pitches, and we're not even through the second inning yet, Johnny. So McNeil will vacate the bag at first and move off the line with Walton shading the second base bag.

0: the IL, but guys playing not at 100%. Look, I know we're in mid-August, and not everybody, just about everybody's not playing at 100%, but you have guys that playing and they're not 100% healthy. That's kind of part of it this time of year.
1: Johnny, this is the third straight start for Mason Barnett where he's allowed five earned runs or more. And we have two outs in the second inning. He's at 49 pitches. Here comes pitch number 50 at 0-1 with two away to Michael Garcia. That's a bouncing ball deep in the hole. It's short on two hops. Alika off his back foot throws to first. It pushes McNeil off the bag. He digs it with his glove, but Michael Garcia will have an infield single, his second hit in as many innings.
0: Yeah, once I got past Tommy White, really no chance for Alika. Wouldn't have really mattered who the shortstop was. But yeah, you're right. Look, the last thing that Mark Kotze wants to see is a pitcher go 3 1/3 or just go four innings today, because you don't want to have that bullpen usage up so early on the road trip. As you said, not a day off till the 27th.
1: You have nine more straight after the game tonight. Vinny Pasquantino popped out to the shortstop. Last inning is up, and a first pitch sweeper to the back door is a called strike, 0-1. Two away, runner on first, that's Michael Garcia. Kansas City leading 5-1 in the bottom of the second. Pasquantino has not played since the 28th at the big league level with right wrist issues. Pickoff attempt at first. Back in, standing up, Garcia.
0: Is your first time ever in Kansas City?
1: It is.
0: Okay.
1: It is. Balls and one strike. Pasquantino fouls it back.
0: How was the day today?
1: It was great. Woke up, went to the gym. Shocking. Went to go get a salad.
0: Nice. Shocking. That's actually more shocking for me.
1: Then I walked back.
0: Yeah.
1: Shocking.
0: Wasn't too bad humidity-wise.
1: No, it's beautiful.
0: No,
1: it's
0: a nice day today.
1: From the stretch, the 0-2 pitch. Check swing on a changeup. He did not go around. One ball and two strikes. Do you want to try some Kansas City barbecue?
0: Yeah, we'll do that Wednesday, right?
1: I see the museum as well.
0: Looking forward to that.
1: McNeil holds on the runner. Michael Garcia at first. Nico Williams shading second base. The 1-2 pitch. Bouncing ball to first. McNeil will glove it foul, as deemed by the crew chief and first base umpire Andy Fletcher. You know, the Royals, since the All-Star break, averaging 3.6 runs per game. It's 26th in Major League Baseball. 195 club average since the All-Star break. Not great either, 27th in the majors, but they've already scored five runs in the first five outs that they've had. Offensively, 5-1 the score, and Barnett will fire his 55th pitch right here as the 1-2 stretch pitch comes home. Pasquantino takes inside. Running is Garcia. He slides into second base, feet first. The throw down is in time with Alika applying the tag, and that will end the second inning for the moment. Matt Quatrero may take a look at this, and he's going to keep the ball rolling. So a nice sidearm throw by Brian Servin to get Garcia, but the damage done. Two runs off of two hits, a home run from Bobby Witt Jr., a walk, and no men left on base. Now 5-1 Kansas City going into the third.
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4: 5-1 Kansas City leading. Brian Servant is up, taking a cutter on the outside corner for a called strike 0-1. Servant 194, two home runs, five runs batted in, and walk into the plate. The 0-1 is a cutter that missed away this time. One ball and one strike. Servant had one hit on the homestand. He's down four runs. Kansas City scored three in the first, then two in the second. 1-1 pitch, a changeup that drops out of nowhere. Gets a swing and a miss, 1-2. Bobby Witt Jr. hit his 15th home run of the season. The left field seats just right of the left field bullpen for the A's. Two strikes off the plate, 2-2.
3: I got a good feeling about my attendance, guess. See what Jim Roop has to say.
4: You've got a good feeling?
3: I got a good feeling this trip.
4: 2-2 pitch. Servin laces it foul into the camera well off to the right side.
3: What's capacity here?
4: 37-something.
3: 41. 41.
4: It's 41?
3: Really? Okay. All right. Interesting.
4: I'm going to go 17.645.
3: Wow. That seems light.
4: Probably is. You got four games for me to figure this out, buddy. 2-2 pitch. Chop foul. A little sass, but wow, that's light.
3: That's light. I'm going to go.
4: It's like you're not talking to the guy that missed by three at Fenway.
3: I know. No, listen, I know. You got a good rep with this. I'm going to go 19.168.
4: Wow, that seems heavy. Two can play at this game, buddy. 2-2 pitch. Lifted into left center field. Moving to his right, the center fielder, Isbell, will slow and make the catch for out number one.
3: Jim Root, what do you got? And you can say it on there. Get on the air with us. What do you say?
5: I'm going 16-5.
4: 16-5.
3: 16-5.
4: All right. Hey, this goes with the trend of the engineers using flat numbers.
3: That's what I'm saying. That they all, every single on-site engineer we've had.
4: No, exact.
3: Nope.
4: They want to play it safe. That's fine. Jeff McNeil is up, swinging on the first pitch again, fouling it away. 0-1.
3: Take a chance.
4: He hit a solo home run to right field to open up the scoring in the first pitch of the game. His fourth career leadoff home run, his first since 2019 with New York. This is a hitter that's batted 380 post All-Star break entering play. The 0-1 pitch is a changeup, waved at and missed. 0-2. 7 hits on the homestand. And already starts off the road trip nicely. 0-2, high and away on a fastball. 1-2.
3: I just love that he pounced on that first pitch. Veteran against veteran, right? Both in their mid-30s. And he just said, I'm going to swing at the first pitch, and he drilled it.
4: just collective big league experience here. 1-2, bouncing ball on two hops. The second baseman, Massey, races in, backhands, throws to first, and two are away. A's fans, get ready for our three-game series against the Minnesota Twins starting Monday, August the 24th. Don't miss a beat of the action, especially on Wednesday, August 26th, when we host K-Pop Demon Hunters Night. 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So Henry Bolte is up and taking ball one. One ball and no strikes. He had a base hit in the first inning. 1-0 pitch, a hot cutter high. Two balls and no strikes. K-Pop Demon Hunter Night. I know you're excited about that, Johnny.
3: I will have an open mind.
4: 2-0 pitch down low. Three balls and no strikes. Do you even know what that is?
3: Korean pop, right?
4: Yeah, and then Demon Hunter, do you know what K-pop Demon Hunter is?
3: I don't.
4: Is?
3: I would be willing to learn.
4: You would be willing to learn.
3: Yeah.
4: The global phenomenon that is the Netflix movie. 3-0 pitch called strike, 3-1. There's singing, there's dancing, there's animation, there's Korean pop.
3: You know what? Not going to be closed-minded in my 60s. I'm open to it.
4: One out of those five things I know you enjoy.
3: Yep.
4: 3-1 pitch is fouled away, 3-2. The world may never know.
3: I have no comment.
4: It's good. Three balls and two strikes to Henry Bolte. 5-1, the Royals lead. Pitch to the plate is spun back foul.
3: It's been fun to watch Bolte on this roll.
4: Oh, yeah.
3: You know, he just went through that tough July stretch.
4: 3-2, a swing and a miss. The changeup gets him. And another 1-2-3 inning for Michael Wacha. He has sat down seven straight and turns it right back over to his offense. For 2.5 innings, it's the Royals 5 and the A's 1.
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4: 5-1 Kansas City with Vinny Pasquantino up for a second time. And a first pitch. Breaking ball is up and out. One ball and no strikes. Pasquantino popped out to the shortstop, Alika Williams, in the first inning. He's up again. 1-0 pitch. Threw his hips at it. He kept the bat back. It is ball two on a changeup in. 2-0. just a perfectly comfortable evening in Kansas City, Missouri. 2-0 pitch, bouncing ball turned on, foul off to the right side. You know, it is August. It is still early August. To not get mid-90s with a lot of humidity, I think that's a blessing as we find ourselves 80-degree temperature.
3: It's pleasant.
4: Very nice. 2-1. Chopper to first. McNeil played it back, and a short hop he's able to dig out and take himself for the first out of the bottom of the third inning. 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Here's Salvador Perez, who takes a four-seam fastball outside, one ball and no strikes. He had a two RBI single in the first inning. That put the Royals ahead to make it 3-1. They've since added two more thanks to a Bobby Witt Jr. two-run home run in the second inning. They're up 5-1 with one out and nobody aboard in the bottom of the third. 1-0 pitch, a swing, and a foul tip into Servant's glove, 1-1.
3: I know it seems like a short putt when you talk about a guy like with the leadership qualities that Perez has, and it's easy. So he'll be a skipper. He's a catcher, but he's a guy you really could see in a leadership role like that.
4: 1-1 pitch, a sweeper low and away, swung through and missed, 1-2. I think he's probably already a pseudo-coach for this Royals club.
3: For sure, yeah.
4: A voice that just commands a little bit more respect from the coaching staff, a little bit more input from the coaching staff. They probably ask him a number of different things because this amount of experience, pedigree, it doesn't come around every single day. Ball and two strikes, Barnett to the plate, high and tight on a four-seam fastball, 2-2. But I agree with you. We know catchers and managers, they go hand in hand. Mm-hmm. And if that's something he would want to explore in his future, I don't think anybody would have an issue with it. 2-2 pitch, a high fastball swung on and missed. And down he goes for the second out. Second strikeout for Burnett, the first since the first out of the bottom of the first inning. That was on pitch number 64. He climbed the ladder with a fastball and strikes out the future Hall of Famer, Perez.
3: And for Burnett, if you can get economical, the fourth and fifth, try to find a way to get through five, right?
4: Michael Massey is up. He walked in the first inning. Field swung over to the right. White playing in at third. First pitch is up and out with a curveball. One ball and no strikes. Massey batting .417 over his last seven games. .326 in the month of August. He had eight hits on the road trip and 20 chances. One ball and no strikes. Barnett will wind up the 1-0 pitch. And the fastball is low. Two balls and no strikes. For Massey, you know, has been pretty consistent in his big league career. But there are a lot of middle infielders that have been impacted positively or negatively by Jonathan India being on the shelf. 2-0 pitch is a fastball for a called strike. You think about Michael Massey getting more consistent run at second base. Nick Lofton has been receiving chances. Tyler Tolbert, another guy who's come up. 2-1 pitch. And a sweeper for called strike, 2-2.
3: Yeah, good point. The Reds have definitely got the better end of that deal so far because, yep, as you said, India's been on the shelf for a while. Brady Singer's done a nice job with the Reds. That trade has not been even so far.
4: 2-2. Massey goes the other way in left field. It's hanging the line, and it will drop foul into the seats. So two balls, two strikes, two outs. Bottom of the third inning, Kansas City up 5-1 with Massey at the plate. Now Tommy White will back out at third. Infield still has a shift against the left-handed hitter, as rules will allow. 2-2. Swept foul on the ground off to the right side.
3: Yeah, Barnett, you know he's familiar with many of these players in the Royals organization for several years.
4: 2 balls and 2 strikes on the ground and into right field. A base hit. He's in the 3-4 gap. Not hit particularly hard by Michael Massey, but he has his first hit of the evening, and the inning will continue further for Isaac Collins. 2-out base hit. So the Royals, 5 runs off of 6 hits. They have no errors, and they've left 2 on base so far. Athletics, 1 run off of 3 hits. And no errors themselves. McNeil now holds on Massey. Alika shades the second base bag at shortstop. The open stance, Collins will take a changeup low and outside. 1 ball and no strikes.

0: 1-0 pitch. Inside corner, called strike on a fastball, 1-1. This ballpark is just perfectly sized.
1: It is. It is a little bit like Cleveland, the way the upper deck is, right?
0: Yes. More expansive upper deck.
1: Yeah.
0: I mean, similar size to that of Fenway Park, but Fenway has it reversed. They don't have as much upper deck space. They've got a lot of outfield seating, which Kansas City does not have that.
1: That's right.
0: Which, optically, you have to go for one or the other, I would think.
1: Yeah, the way they've done this, though, CC, with the fountains, and I know we repeat that a lot about the fountains. You get mesmerized with it. Before the ballgame, you're just looking at them. You can't keep your eyes off it. Just gorgeous.
0: So Barnett, I think, having pitch comm issues again. Mark Kotze coming out and talking to the home plate umpire, Jansen Visconti. And this is the second time that's happened.
1: Yeah, second time PCIs.
0: Mark Kotze flings the pitch comm apparatus to Servin, who catches it. Will he hand that off to Mason Barnett?
1: You know what year the pitch comm came in? I'm trying to think of how long ago it was.
0: I think the first year of the pitch comm was when I got here, 24, I think.
1: Really? Oh, might have been before. I don't know. The hand signals were just funny to think. Maybe one of Andrew Feldy.
0: Dial up Feldy. I know somebody's probably done it, but there should be a feature on the pitch comm, how it works,
1: yes,
0: how the system gets relayed.
1: I agree.
0: When it doesn't work, what do you do? People will be fascinated by that. 1-1 with a runner on first. Isaac Collins at the plate, the 1-1 pitch. Does not offer it, a low changeup, 2-1. With two away, a runner at first, that's Michael Massey after the two-out single. 5-1 Kansas City in the bottom of the third. Stretch pitch. That's fouled off of Jansen Visconti's mask. He loses his helmet, his face guard, and it's 2-2.
1: Yeah, and Brian Servin making sure he's all right. Now the other umpires, Corey Blazer and Andy Fletcher, and even Alex Tosi coming out to make sure he's okay. Remember, we had the incident the other day. Home plate umpire had to leave. Concussion. They're going to check it, make sure he's all right. Umpires, double catchers taking a beating, man. Umpires take a beating back there as well.
0: Yeah, because you can say in the moment you're all right, but these umpires have incredible feel for the game,
1: yes,
0: feel for each other, making sure that as time continues, does he feel spacey at all? He's laughing with his crew of umpires, and he is fine. Jansen Visconti will continue behind the plate. And a deserved applause.
1: Fans cheering for an umpire. Love it, right?
0: Classy.
1: Yeah. Straight
0: in the square, too.
1: Wow. No kidding. I mean, he was smiling as soon as it came off. Servin looking right at him.
0: I don't know if that's the reaction I would have after getting hit square after a foul ball. 2-2 pitch in the dirt, a curveball. Three balls and two strikes. That'll mean that Massey will be off with the pitch. 76 pitches for Barnett. Already four full counts in this game. I mean, it was like a Jack Nicholson, The Shining smile after he got
1: it was.
0: Psychotic.
1: Here's Johnny.
0: 3-2 payoff pitch from the stretch. Runner going. It's low and in. Mason Barnett walks another. So he has at least one walk issued in each of the first three innings. And Kyle Isbell, the number 9 hitter, comes up in the third. First and second, two away in a 5-1 game. Isbell is one of the four walks in this game, and Dan Hubbs out again for a consultation on the mound, brought to you by Granite Expo Grand Slam Savings with 10 Northern California locations. 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
1: GraniteExpo.com. Yeah, and look, for Barnett, you were hoping for an efficient third inning, Chris, because now you're up above 70 pitches, and now you're just trying to find a way to get through four, trying to get into the fifth at this point, because just, as you said, all those, I mean, he's issued a total of four walks now, deep into many counts, as Hayden Yeager, I should say, beginning to loosen up in the bullpen for the A's.
0: Hayden Yeager, relatively close to home. Just over the river of Fallon, Illinois, from St. Louis. So one of the closer places that he will play to home if he comes into this game.
1: What's the drive St. Louis to Kansas City?
0: I'm not sure. I think it's 3 hours. Is that right? Four hours.
1: Okay. It's not bad.
0: I always forget how big the state of Missouri is.
1: Show me state.
0: Kyle Isbell is up. He walked and scored. First and second, two away. Barnett to the plate. Isbell takes low on a curveball. 1-0. The fact of the matter is, Johnny, regardless of how this start finishes, he has not commanded the baseball to the degree necessary to remain competitive in this game. Pitch number 79 for Barnett. 1-0 to Isbell. It's low and in. 2-0.
1: Yeah, he's visibly frustrated right now. Barnett is.
0: Massey at second, Collins at first. Kansas City up four runs, 5-1 with two away in the bottom of the third. A 2-0 pitch coming to Kyle Isbell. The 2-0 is fouled out of play. 2-1. Balls and one strike. Pickoff attempt to second. Alika applies the tag, but back in standing up, Massey. He is safe. Left side open. Left-handed hitter Kyle Isbell, righty on the mound in Barnett. 2-1 pitch, elevated fastball. Slapped foul off to the left side, now 2-2.

0: balls and two strikes. Barnett to the plate. Low and in on a changeup, 3-2. That means both runners will get a head start again. Another full count. That's five now for Mason Barnett.
1: And these are uncompetitive pitches, right? I mean, it's not like he's close with these pitches, so they're easy takes for the Royal hitters.
0: Barnett set at his belt. 3-2 payoff pitch. Isbell lines it into center. It will drop on one hop in front of Bolte. Rounding third and scoring, Massey, 6-1. To third moves Collins. And Kyle Isbell has his 16th RBI of the season. That's the end of the line for Mason Barnett. So there will indeed be a pitching change in the bottom of the third. Enter Hayden Yinger when we return. It's the Royals 6 and the A's 1 in the bottom of the third with two away and two on, runners on the corners.
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7: Get IKEA whenever, wherever, however at IKEA.us. IKEA, dream the possibilities.
0: Well, here's the score. 6-1. Royals leading. Two-out RBI single for Kyle Isbell. Ended the evening for Mason Barnett. 2 2/3, 7 hits, 6 runs, 6 of them earned with 4 walks and 2 strikeouts. He is responsible for Isbell at first and Collins at third. And now Hayden Yinger, the right-handed reliever, is in the game. His 12th appearance, 0-1, 7.30 ERA to face Carter Jensen, who has struck out swinging and flied out. First pitch, a fastball swung on and missed, 0-1. So this is a number of things happening right now. You know, a 2 2/3 inning start for Mason Barnett, not what you wanted at all. And now a reliever coming in way too early, probably going to have to do some mop-up work and a long relief appearance in a time where the A's are in the middle of 13 straight. A one pitch cutter high and away, 1-1. Neal holds on the runner at first, the 1-1 pitch. Changeup low and outside, 2-1. Yinger's allowed 6 earned runs over his last 4 appearances, 2 2/3 innings. 2-1 pitch, called strike on a changeup. Caught the outside corner, 2-2. Pitch high and away, 3-2. The last thing you want to do out of the bullpen is walk the first hitter that you see. That would only be made worse by the man who's waiting on deck, Bobby Witt Jr. Hunter will have a head head start. 3-2 pitch. Isbell was moving to second. It's lifted in the air to center field. The right center field alley. Moving in and making the catch is the center fielder Bolte, and that will retire the side. One run off of two hits. There was a walk, no errors, and two men left on base. Through three innings of play, it is the Royals 6 and the A's 1.
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1: Butler will lead things off. It'll be Butler, Geloff, and Cortez, 3-4-5. 6 runs, 7 hits for the Royals, 1 run, 3 hits for the A's. Game one of a 4-game set. So for Barnett, as Chris said, a tough line. As Waka's breaking ball misses high, 1 ball and no strikes. 2 2/3, 6 hits, 6 runs, all earned, walked 4, struck out 2. As the breaking ball swung on, hard hit ball on one hop, but gobbled up on one hop by the second baseman, Massey, gathers himself, throws to first in time, 1 away. Nice play. So that's 8 straight retired by Waka. And that will bring up the designated hitter, Zach Geloff.
0: His looping curveball, 98 off the bat, and Massey side-saddled it to his left. Just kind of was able to use his hands. The ball really ate him up, and he made a fine play at second for the first out.
1: He did. Good reaction. Here's Geloff. It's a breaking ball in there for a strike. It's 0-1. Zach singled to left in the first inning. So Geloff now 4 for 12 against Royals pitching this year. He's hitting 279 overall. The 0-1 is taken at the knees for a strike. Geloff wasn't quite sure. It's 0-2. Geloff. Zach 8 for his last 24 overall. As Waka, the 6'5 right-hander, peers into Jensen. Now the next pitch misses down and away with a slider. 1 ball and 2 strikes. 6-1 Royals here, top of the fourth. Center fielder Isbell shaded about 8 steps toward right center as the leg kick and the pitch from Waka misses high with a fastball at sinker at 93. 2 balls, 2 strikes on Geloff. Doesn't matter whether he's the DH playing third base, second base, or left field, or center field. He's played well. Here's the pitch. Look out. Misses up and in with a curveball. He's having trouble commanding that curveball right now, Chris. Now 3-2 on Geloff.
0: And got the first out against Butler and then got ahead of Geloff with that curveball. After that, it has been erratic, to say the least.
1: The 3-2 the count, 58 pitches for Waka. The 3-2 pitch is swung on and missed on the changeup. Good pitch. Down he goes. And for Waka, that's his third strike. Well, let's pause while we have a moment for station identification on A's Cast and the A's Radio Network.
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1: Here is Carlos Cortez, the left fielder. Left-handed hitter, as Waka delivers and the fastball misses away. It's one ball and no strikes. Carlos grounded into an inning-ending 4-6-3 double play in the first inning. Massey to Witt to Pasquantino. Here's the 1-0 pitch. That's taken for a high strike to Carlos. He didn't quite care for it. It's 1-1. Carlos now at 259, 7 homers, 35 driven in. Next pitch, that's taken for a strike, a changeup. A lot of confidence in that pitch. He said he throws it a lot more now and throws it effectively. It's 1-2.
0: Yes, he does. I mean, he struck out Geloff on an elevated changeup that I don't even know if he necessarily was trying to put it at the top of the strike zone. But right there, you know, he's able to pull the string on Carlos Cortez. I mean, this guy can command the changeup to all four quadrants of the plate and still generate swing and miss with it. That's a special ability.
1: 1-2 pitch, line foul down the left field line. Remains at 1-2. The Royals 3 in the first, 2 in the second, 1 in the third. The A's with 1 in the first on the McNeil homer on the first pitch of the game. That's the only run the A's have scored. It's 6-1 Kansas City. A's trying to get it going here. As this right-hander's retired, 9 straight. Pitch swung and bounced down to the second baseman. Backhanded by Massey. Throws across his body in time. And the inning is over. A 1-2-3 fourth for Waka. He's now retired 10 straight. And he has now induced a total of 5 ground ball outs. We're through 3.5. It's the Royals 6 and the Athletics 1.
12: Onyx.
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1: 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As the first pitch is in there for a strike, it's 0-1. I kind of lost... Kind of lost track there. Like, isn't it your inning? All right, that's my mistake. 0-1 the, 0-1 the count on Bobby Witt Jr. Pitch to Witt. Swung on. A little pop fly to shallow left center. Coming in, Bolte. Long way to come. Dives, and Bolte able to make the catch for the out. What a play by Hank Bolte. Oh, he had a long way to go. And he robs Bobby Witt Jr. of a bloop hit. Man, great closing speed by Hank there, Chris.
0: Especially considering that Bolte's first step was back and then had a long way to come in. Most of the time when you step back, you've got no chance. But this guy's speed, able to have a headlong dive, and you caught it perfectly, partner. Just a nice play for Henry Bolte.
1: Here's Caglione. It's a fly ball to right field. Butler coming in to make the catch. And there are two. There's a reason that Bolte is Eric Burns' favorite player. And, of course, you saw a lot of diving catches. Burns played with his hair on fire. He made a lot of catches just like that. A nice play by Bolte. Two down. It is my inning. Bottom of the fourth. Mikel Garcia, I love the look you gave me. I wish the whole world could have seen the look you gave me when you're like, hey, it's your inning, buddy. We kind of had a little staring contest about 7 seconds. That's on me. Here's Mikel Garcia as the fastball for a strike. Oh, well, here's what my thought process was. I said, I'm going to get this drop in before Chris's inning here, the bottom of the fourth. That was actually my thought process. 0-1 the count on Mikel Garcia, who's 2-for-2 and returning off the IL. There's a fly ball to center field. Bolte moving to his left. Good inning for Hayden Yingers. Bolte makes the catch. It's a 1-2-3 fourth as Yingers retired all four Royals he's faced with her four complete. It's the A's trailing the Royals 6-1.
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1: Tommy White to lead things off against Michael Wacha. Wacha first pitch strike 64% as the breaking ball misses down. It's 1-0. White struck out swinging in the second for Wacha. He's retired 10 straight. Tommy White at 263 on the year. A homer and two driven in as the pitch misses down and away. Cut fastball. 2-0. That first one, you know, just finally got it out of the way. And you wonder, we talk about guys hitting home runs in bunches. You get one. As the 2-0 pitch is swung on, drive to left field, hit pretty well. Is that number two going back? Collins at the wall, and it is number two for Tommy White. And the A's now trail 6-2. Tommy White strikes again. It's a 6-2 ball game.
0: Right on cue, partner. Five-game hitting streak. Back-to-back games for the homer, and we wondered if he was going to be able to hit them in bunches, and I think once you experience that for the first time, he goes back to what he knows best, and that's hitting tanks. And he just got this one over the wall on an elevated sinker.
1: First career major league home run to left field, at the other one to right center in West Sacramento. And here's Donovan Walton, who takes high. One of those, that's two home runs and three at-bats for Tommy Tanks. Now a 6-2 game in the fifth. That has to feel good for Tommy White. Here's the 1-0 pitch. That's taken low now, 2-0.
0: It has to. I mean, this is the player that he knows that he can be and that he has been at every other level. So now he's experiencing that success in the big leagues.
1: Did not get the silent treatment that time. There's a fly ball from Walton to deep left center. Going back, Collins at the wall. This ball's going to hit the base of the wall. Walton into second base with the doubles. They're getting the walk here in the fifth. Donovan Walton is 11th double of the year as he goes the other way. And that will bring up Alika Williams.
0: Walton just able to wait back on a pitch, let a fastball, another sinker kind of fading away, maybe a little bit forcing with sink action, moving away from him, and he lifts that in the air to left center and hits off the base of the wall, like you said. So A's in business here to scratch off a few runs against Michael Wacha, who's seeking his 17th quality start.
1: So here's Alika, who popped up to the second baseman Massey in the second inning over when a right-handed hitter. As the pitch from Waka, Alika shows bunt, then pulls away and takes a fastball high, and it's 1-0. Six runs, seven hits for the Royals, two runs, five hits for the A's. Michael Garcia, just a couple of feet behind the infield grass at third. Runner at second is Walton. A's trailing by four as Waka at the belt. Out of the plate, breaking ball swung on, fly ball to right center, on the move, Caglione and Isbell, long way to go, and Caglione makes the catch in right center for the out. Tagging and going to third is Walton. So Williams does his job in the sense he moves Walton to third base with one out, and here's Servin.
0: Yeah, he got the ball in the air, and it was deep enough to move Donovan Walton up 90 feet. It does the same as when he showed bunt, but, you know, you do that job, you're a guy who is really coming into the starting lineup cold, comparatively speaking, to Wilson, a late scratch in the game, and you already do a job. You make a few plays defensively, and now you turn it over to Servin.
1: Again, for those who just joined us, Wilson was a late scratch due to left shoulder soreness. So Williams fitting in, filling in for Wilson. As the first pitch to Servin, this is one ball, no strikes. Runner at third is Walton. Brian Servin, a right-handed hitter. And for Waka, he's now at 72 pitches on the night. He delivers, pitch swung on, a fly ball down the left field line. Hit pretty well. Collins going back near the track at the wall, and it is gone! A two-run homer for Brian Servin, his third of the year, and the A's right back in it at 6-4. I mean, that's three home runs for Servin and not that many at-bats. It's a 6-4 ball game, RBI 6-7 for Servin, and it's now a two-run game. It's a three-run fifth for the green and gold.
0: He was able to just get that ball up in the air, and it traveled a long way to left. Now you got a two-run game. Waka, the quality start chance is gone. And speaking of gone, he got a low breaking ball, and he golfed that out of the ballpark. There's 80 at the bottom of the strike zone. A little bit of late action, but Servin was on it, and he knew it off the bat that it was gone.
1: Almost like he was looking off speed there, Chris. Man. So a two-run homer for Servin makes it a 6-4 game. Here's McNeil. And the A's have three home runs in this game. McNeil, White, and Servin. McNeil, one for two, homered and bounced out. Ground ball on the right side, fielded by Pasquantino, second up. Steps on the bag, two away. Two outs in the fifth. That'll bring up Hank Bolte, the center fielder.
0: Three home runs against Michael Wacha. That's pretty good, Johnny.
1: Absolutely.
0: And the most that he's given up in a game this year is three. That goes all the way back to July 4th against Philadelphia here at this ballpark.
1: First pitch to Bolte, misses, one ball and no strikes. As far as Servin's concerned, you know, that's three home runs in 33 at-bats, Chris. Here's the 1-0 pitch. That's chased and missed on a cutter, and it's 1-1. For a guy that doesn't play a lot, to be able to hit three home runs, keep that rhythm at the plate, impressive. 1-1 the count. Veteran right-hander to the plate, the 1-1 pitch. Bolte swings and misses at a slider, and it's 1-2.
0: Well, opportunity knocks, you better be ready. And Brian Servin has been able to answer the call a number of different times, whether it's been off the bench or as the backup catcher of this club.
1: Waka looks in out of the plate. The pitch to Bolte. Fastball bounced on two ops to the second baseman. It was shaded just about straight up the middle. Massey on to first to get the hustling Bolte, and the inning is over. 4-3 on the putout, but the A's get closer. Three runs, three hits, two homers, nobody left. We're through four and a half. It's the Royals 6 and the A's 4.
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1: Peyton Yingert looking for a shutdown inning. It's a 6-4 ball game. The Royals lead. Vinny Pasquantino will be the hitter. Pasquantino has popped up and bounced out 0 for 2, 1 for 5 against A's pitching this year. As Yingert at the belt, and the right-hander delivers. First pitch fastball misses away, and it's one ball and no strikes. So A's are up 1-0, trail 3-1, 5-1, and 6-1. It's now 6-4. As the pitch from Yinger swung on a drive down the right field line, hooking foul, and it's 1-1.
0: Yinger had a quick fourth inning. Now you hope for a quick fifth inning against 5, 6, and 7. A crew that has contributed two hits, two RBIs, and a run scored. Kansas City's six-run effort tonight.
1: 1-1 pitch is a pop fly to right field. It's going to stay in the ballpark. Moving toward the line is Butler. And Lawrence Underwood, he makes the catch in fair territory. There's one away. So that's five consecutive fly ball outs for Yinger. He got some help from Hank Bolte in the fourth inning. We'll celebrate the vibrant culture, music, and food of Taiwan on Tuesday, August 25th, as the A's take on the Minnesota Twins. 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That'll be August the 25th as the pitch misses to Perez, and it's 1-0. Salvador has singled and struck out. Hasn't had a multi-hit game since the 31st of July. As Yinger at the belt in the 1-0 pitch, that misses inside at fastball, forcing to ran in. And they're going to check and see if it hit him. Salvador immediately looked to the bench and see if they challenge it. And they're going to challenge. They're going to challenge. Salvador thought it hit him and immediately motioned to the dugout for a challenge of that.
21: The call on the field was no interference by the catcher.
0: So it's actually a catcher's interference.
1: Oh, gotcha,
0: call.
1: Gotcha, okay. Gotcha, okay. Catcher's interference. They're challenging there was a catcher's interference.
0: Yes.
1: Okay. Gotcha.
0: And remember, we were just talking about this with Salvador Perez. His word carries a lot of weight, and you can see him fling the bat head, and it makes contact with Servant's glove very clearly.
1: Yes, it does.
0: So this should be overturned. and it should be a challenge retained by Kansas City with Perez on first base.
1: Yeah, it's going to be E2, and Perez is going to get to first base here. I can't imagine that. Right now, Perez still outside the batter's box, and he immediately looked back as soon as he made contact with that glove.
21: After review, it's been determined there was catch interference.
1: Does not count as an at-bat. It is an error on Servin, and Salvador Perez is at first base with one out. So catcher's interference, first base runner allowed by Yinger as Kotze came out just to get it clear from Jansen Visconti.
0: Well, I think that maybe there was a question of what constitutes a swing here.
1: Oh, you're like, was it a check swing?
0: Because it was not, I mean, it wasn't a swing on the baseball, and at some point you have to ask the question of where Servin received it to where the bat naturally would progress on a swing versus where he holds up making contact. And it was a very quick discussion, but it ended up being catcher's interference. But it would be a question that I would have asked as well.
1: Yeah. Here's Michael Massey, left-handed hitter. One on, one out, as Yinger delivers. Fastball, beauty in there for a strike. It's 0-1. 6-4, the Royals leader. We're in the bottom of the fifth inning. Glad you're with us on this Monday. Appreciate you joining us.

0: Yinger. No runs, no hits, an error, and one left. We're through five complete. It's still the Royals 6 in the A's 4.
1: When was the last time you woke up actually feeling rested or got through the day without feeling stressed out? 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
0: We go to the top of the sixth inning. It's a 6-4 ball game. The Royals lead it. Yinger with a shutdown inning. He's pitched well. It is 2 1/3. Now, once again, here's Chris.
8: 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Well, Michael Wacha's evening is finished. 5 innings, 6 hits, 4 runs, all of them earned, with no walks and 3 strikeouts. And we have a Royals debut. Left-handed reliever Connor Thomas enters the fold, missing away against Lawrence Butler. His third big league appearance this season. 2 games with the Atlanta Braves before being DFA'd by the club. 1-0 pitch down low, 2 balls and no strikes. Thomas was claimed off of waivers by Kansas City from the A's on August 4th. The A's did not use Connor Thomas whatsoever at the big league level. He was recalled from AAA Omaha today. 2-0 pitch, high and in, 3 balls and no strikes. Lawrence Butler 0 for 2 with a pop out and a ground out to second base. 6-4 the score, Kansas City ahead, but the A's scored 3 runs of offense, the pair of home runs in the fifth. Lawrence shows bunt, and at 3-0, takes a strike at the top of the strike zone, 3-1. Infield playing Butler to pull. And he will swing on a cutter, fouling it away, 3 balls and 2 strikes. Balls and two strikes. The infield playing Butler to pull. Remember, he's had 4 home runs in the homestand last week. 3-2 pitch on the ground on 2 hops. It eats up Garcia. Clips off of his glove. Bobby Witt with his bare hand picks it up, but Butler in safely. That was hit hard.
0: What do you think, Chris? Base hit.
8: Score that a base
0: hit. And rightly so. Rightly so. Ball was smoked.
8: It was hit right at Garcia.
0: It was. That's good ruling, though.
8: Earned a base hit there.
0: We'll just eat him up.
8: So Geloff is now up. He represents the tying run. First pitch, a strike. 0-1. Geloff 1-for-2 with a single and a strikeout swinging. And a 1 pitch, a swing and a miss. on a cutter, 0-2.

0: I tell you, that scoreboard is perfection, right? They have everything you need up there quickly. It's a beautiful board. It's just perfect.
1: And it's in the shape of a home plate. Yep. 0-2, Gilov fouls it away on a changeup. Zach, 297 over his last 30 full games of play. He has Butler at first. And nobody out in the sixth. 0-2 pitch, a swing and a miss, a high fastball. Thomas has a strikeout, Gilov is out. And here comes Carlos Cortez. So with one away, Thomas will address Carlos, who's grounded out twice. 4-6-3 double play, and then a ground out to second. Witt Jr. shading the second base back. First pitch, ground ball to second. 4-6-3. Double play. Ends the top of the sixth. No runs, one hit, no errors, and no man left on base. The score, Royals 6-4, going into the bottom of the sixth inning.
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1: 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Bottom of the sixth inning. First pitch. One hop chopper to first. McNeil right there will take it to the bag himself. Kyle Isbell is out, and Scott Blewett is in the game. His ninth appearance, no record, 2.77 ERA, following up the great work that Hayden Yeager did in the third, fourth, and fifth innings. 2 1/3, no hits, no runs, no walks, and no strikeouts. The ball was in play, but an impactful outing for Hayden Yeager. Has been sent down once before by the A's. First pitch strike to Carter Jensen. He's 0-3 with a strikeout and two flyouts. Left-handed hitter against the right-handed reliever, Scott Blewett. Blewett to the plate. Pitch high. One ball and one strike. One pitch called strike, 1-2. Blewett started his career with the Kansas City Royals. He was drafted by the Royals in the second round of the 2014 draft. Pitched for the Royals 2 appearances in 2020, then 3 appearances in 2021. Did not reach the big leagues until 3 years later with a different team. 1-2 pitch lifted in the air, hanging up in left center, moving to his right, over and making the catch is Henry Bolte. And he's covered a lot of ground out there tonight, 2 away.
0: Yeah, it's 5 putouts for Hank.
1: Here is Bobby Witt Jr. You hear the little ones chanting Bobby Witt's name. First pitch, fastball for a called strike, 0-1.
0: Every single day after BP, or when he gets done with his round, signs autographs for people behind behind home plate watching. Very accommodating.
1: 0-1. That's off the end of the bat, but grounded into left in the 5-6 gap. Base hit for Bobby Witt Jr., second hit of the evening. So a two-out knock, and Jack Caglione comes up. Caglione, 1-for-3, a single and a run scored. The infield will play him accordingly. Blewett to the plate. Down low on a fastball, 1 ball and no strikes. Royals got Caglione up quickly from college. First round pick in that same 2024 draft that people will be talking about for a very long time. A number of talented prospects that have emerged from that draft. It was one to remember, to say the least.
0: No question. I mean, Caglione was the 6th overall pick of the Royals and a great pick. And look, again, he tried to hit everything out of the ballpark when he first got up there, and then he got hurt. So he is finally getting comfortable now. It's good to see.
1: 1 ball and no strikes. Runner at first, that's Witt Jr. McNeil holds him on. The 1-0 pitch. Fastball zipped in for strike number 1. 1-1.
0: We hope he stays cool these next 4 games, obviously, but he's in August, you see the graphic up there. You don't see he's on radio, but he's 2nd in the big leagues with his 407 average this month. So he's been impressive.
1: Trailing only Chandler Simpson, 444 average. 1-1 pitch, cutter in, is fouled off, 1-2.
0: And Chandler Simpson, another great story. You and I talked about him. Of course, he has the great speed, but to see him hit the way he's hitting right now, it has been an absolute treat to watch him play baseball.
1: If you can call Yordan Alvarez a superstar, you can call Chandler Simpson a superstar. And I know that sounds crazy. 1-2 pitch, high and away, runner going. Witt Jr. diving in safely, another stolen base for Bobby Witt Jr.
0: Why do you say that? I think Yordan is a superstar. I don't think Chandler's there yet.
1: My belief is he does something that a lot of players don't know how to do. And I think that there is something to be said about when you look at any other sport, an offensive tackle is a very thankless superstar. But if you're a really good offensive tackle and you're blocking quarterbacks, or you're an edge rusher, as Caglione fouls it away, sometimes they don't get the accolades or the love that they deserve. Now, Yordan Alvarez is a power player. He hits the ball really, really well. The difference is Chandler Simpson's hitting the ball as consistently as Alvarez. He's just not hitting it for power.
0: I just don't think he's done it long enough to be considered a superstar yet.
1: And I get your point there. 2-2 pitch, fouled away.
0: But, man, is he an exciting player to watch, man. We saw it. I mean, look, and he's such a threat every time he gets on first base. But it's not people, when he came up, does he have just the one tool? No.
1: Yep.
0: He can hit.
1: So Witt Jr. at second base after the stolen base. A 2-2 pitch from Scott Blewett. And that softly lined into right field, a base hit. Witt Jr. had a steam, sent home. He will score. And an RBI single for Caglione. And the Royals have shifted the momentum back in their favor. A 3-run lead now, 7-4.
0: Man, you're looking for that shutdown inning 2, and now back to a 3-run deficit.
1: That's the third run scored by Bobby Witt Jr. tonight. And up comes Michael Garcia. First pitch down low on a cutter, 1-0. Garcia has two singles and has flied out. He's 2-for-3. Has an RBI and a run scored as well. McNeil holds on Caglione, who has another multi-hit affair. And he's hit the cover off the ball since the All-Star break. 1-0 pitch, fouled away, 1-1.
0: I think your point was not so much that he's a superstar, but don't count him out as being a superstar just because he's not a power guy. That's what you were saying, right?
1: Yes, to a certain degree. I think that without his skill set, the Rays might be in a different position as well. Yordan Alvarez has single-handedly carried the Houston offense in a number of different aspects of the game. 1-1 pitch. Fouled away. I don't think Simpson gets his due. I think that he does something and he has a skill set that teams know exactly what he's going to do and they still don't know how to defend it. And to me, if you're looking at any other league in the world, any other sport in the world, if you do something that everybody knows what's going to happen and you're still successful, you're a star. 1-2 pitch. A swing and a miss on a slider, and that will end the sixth inning. But the Royals do score another run, one run off of two hits. No errors and one man left on base through six innings of play. It's Kansas City 7 and the A's 4.
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1: The day is finished for Connor Thomas. An inning with a hit, no runs, no walks, and a strikeout. And John Schreiber will enter the game. Right-handed reliever, first pitch strike. A sweeper across the inner portion of the strike zone against the righty. Right-handed hitter, I should say, Tommy White. Schreiber in his 50th appearance, 0-3, 3.68 ERA. Tommy White, 1-for-2 with a home run. Oh, and that 0-1 pitch, a sweeper all the way to the backstop. Not even close. 1-1. Schreiber, a sweeper, four-seamer, sinker, and cutter. Uses all of them fairly regularly. And he's set on the third base side of the rubber. 1-1 pitch. He's a sweeper, fouled away. But that pitch is the one he uses the most. At about 28% of the time. One-two pitch. And a four-seam fastball fouled away. Friday night for Schreiber. 20th scoreless appearance without a strikeout this season. So he's not known for striking guys out. He puts the ball in play and trusts his defense. And it's worked out well for him so far this year. 1-2 pitch, zipped back foul into the screening, or else it would have been headed for my head.
0: We are in foul ball territory, my friend. We really are. It's good. Could tie it up at two here, foul ball wise.
1: Just at the right angle, though.
0: Or you could get your first one.
1: Maybe. 1-2 pitch, ground ball, a few hops to short. Pitt Jr. waits back on it, throws to first. One is away. And here comes Donovan Walton. One for two with a double and a run scored. Infield will play the left-handed hitter accordingly. And on the first pitch, he lifts high in the sky to center field. Out goes Witt Jr. In comes Kyle Isbell. And in the lights makes the catch for the second out of the seventh.
0: Let me ask you this. Do I get a little, just a smidge of credit for Hot Take Tuesday on Tommy White? I said that the home runs before they left for the trip. Two in one game. I know it's two in two games here, one in the other. I don't know. I'm looking for a little some props. I want it from Townie, really.
1: First pitch strike, 0-1.
0: But yeah, no
1: sinker. I just wonder the take was hot because it would be two in the same game for his first game, right?
0: Right. Yep.
1: I mean, it's close enough, I guess.
0: Matter
1: of three at bats. 0-1 pitch to Alika Williams. A ground ball and three hops to the shortstop. Witt, low throw to first, and Pasquantino stretches to his right to receive it for the final out of the top of the seventh inning. 1-2-3 inning for John Schreiber. And through 6.5, it's the Royals 7 and the A's 4.
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1: The score is 7-4, Kansas City in the bottom of the seventh inning. Pasquantino, Perez, and Massey are due up against Scott Blewett. Vinny Pasquantino 0-3 with a pop out, a ground out, a fly out. First pitch, he will fly a ball deep to left field. Cortez going back, still going back, and leaps at the wall. It's off of his glove and on top of the warning track. Vinny Pasquantino just missed a home run. It's a double. A leadoff double for Vinny Pasquantino, and maybe we see an appearance from the Pasquatch. Yep, he made his appearance. Cortez made a leaping effort at the ball. I think maybe he played it to his right and overran the baseball. Had to course correct, but it was off of his glove and then went up against the wall for a leadoff Pasquantino double. His first hit since coming back from the injured list. Salvador Perez is now up. Pasquantino at second, and the first pitch, bouncing ball to short, two hops, backhanded by the shortstop Williams, a chest-high strike to first, and one is away.
0: The question, Chris, is if Pasquantino is injured or not playing, does Pasquatch even come into the games?
1: I don't I don't think that, no, I don't think that that's a thing.
0: Okay.
1: I wonder if they have a different mascot for the player, right? It's performing.
0: I don't know, buddy.
1: You get my brain going a completely different direction now. Michael Massey is up. First pitch is a strike. And when I'm just thinking in my head, like, can you do anything with wit?
0: Does he just change when Pasquantino's at the plate? I don't know. A lot of questions. A lot of questions.
1: I'll tell you exactly where he is after this pitch. A swing and a miss from 0-1 goes to 0-2. He's selling premium seating is what he's doing.
0: Right.
1: Vinny Pasquantino.
0: Exactly. We're getting attendance yet?
1: No. Ooh. Is that counting the Pasquatch?
0: Yeah, oh yeah. Well, it affects you missing by 3 people.
1: No balls and 2 strikes. A swing and a foul tip in his servant's glove on a high fastball. 2 away. So after the Pasquantino double, Perez grounds out, then a strikeout swinging, and up comes Isaac Collins. Second strikeout for Blewett. I don't know if that counts the Pasquatch. I would think that it's counting humans, right?
0: Mostly humans, yeah.
1: Most,
0: for the most part.
1: Mostly humans. First pitch to Collins is a strike on the inside corner, 0-1.
0: I think it's brilliant, though, the whole Pasquatch thing.
1: Wow. 12,438.
0: Wow, really?
1: We were way off.
0: Man.
1: One pitch has popped out of play. Foul, 0-2.
0: Our winner is Jim Root, our engineer. Great win for James, so it's 1-0-0, but listen, this is 4 games, so it's going to be a battle.
1: He only missed by 4,062.
0: It's not bad. Yeah, it is, I was wrong, you weren't light. Man.
1: No balls and 2 strikes to Isaac Collins with a runner at second. The score 7-4 Kansas City. And the 0-2 pitch is a slider in the dirt block by Servin, 1-2. Remember, it is a Monday night crowd.
0: Yep.
1: I assume school is back in session in Kansas City. To pitch high, 2 balls and 2 strikes, but what better place to have some after-school learning than at a ball field?
0: Absolutely.
1: Lewitt set at his chest, and the 2-2 pitch, swing and a miss. The slider got Collins after a leadoff double from Pasquantino. Lewitt sits down the next 3 hitters and has a scoreless 7. Through 7 innings of play, it's Kansas City 7 and the A's 4.
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1: 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New pitcher in the game. 7-4 Kansas City in the top of the eighth. Once again, here's Dosky.
0: Yeah, great point, Michael, on that. Backup catcher is not talked about enough, actually, as the first pitch from Pearson misses 1-0. Brian Servin has flied out and homered. A two-run homer for Servin. That got the A's to within two. It's now 7-4, though, as the Royals added on in the bottom of the sixth. Pearson delivers fastball for a strike. A sinker at 96, and it's 1-1. 26th appearance for Nate Pearson. 2-1, 2.83. 15 walks, 25 strikeouts, and 28 and two-third innings. Servin now at 212 on the year, right-handed hitter, as the breaking ball taken a little high. And it's now two balls and one strike for the former Rocky product, Brian Servin. Brian Christensen coaching at first, and Bobby Crosby over there at third. As the next pitch bounced out to the third baseman, having trouble with it, Michael Garcia sticks with it and throws him out. There's one away. And then down in the eighth inning, and that'll bring up first baseman Jeff McNeil. Pitching matchup tomorrow will feature the right-hander Jack Perkins vying for his third win. And he goes against the left-hander Daniel Lynch, the fourth, who is 4-4 with a 2.88 ERA. It'll all start with Towney and the Commander at 1:30 Pacific. Here's the pitch. Breaking ball swung on. Fly ball to center field. Isbell moving back. Still go back near the track and makes the catch just shy of the warning track. And there are two away. Played it kind of casually.
1: Yeah. I thought that he was looking back and just slowly turning and watching it go over the wall. But he actually, yeah, very nonchalantly caught it over his shoulder.
0: He did. Here's Hank. Bolte 1-for-3. A single struck out and bounced out. 7 runs, 10 hits, and no errors for Kansas City. 4 runs, 7 hits, and 1 error for the Athletics. Here we are in the 8th. 2 outs, nobody on. Royals pitchers have retired 7 straight. As the sinker at 98 catches the inside edge for a strike. It's 0-1 on Bolte. Bolte, right-handed hitter. As Pearson delivers, and the look out, hits him. It was a slider at 90. It got away. And hit Bolte. Because of that added run in the sixth, the tying run is not coming to home plate. A's are down 3. Here's Butler, who's 1-for-3. So slider just got away from Pearson. It got him, right below the left shoulder, upper arm there. Butler has popped up, bounced out, and singled. He's 1-for-3, left-handed hitter. Well, there are 11 homers now as the fastball in there for a strike. Four-seamer at 97, and it's 0-1. Butler has sharply hit ball to Garcia. Garcia couldn't come up with it, and they scored it a hit. Right-hander over to first. Big lead over there for Bolte. Again, the attendance 12,438. The lowest attended games on the road that we've had this year as the pitch is swung on and missed. Big cut by Lawrence there on the fastball at 97. Quickly 0-2 on Butler. A's took 2 out of 3 in late April at Sutter Health Park, so Royals trying to even up the season series at 4 apiece. Here's the 0-2 pitch. That misses high and away. 1 ball and 2 strikes. Taking his lead at first is Bolte. Runner goes. The pitch is swung on and chopped foul outside first. And the netting down there remains at 1-2 on Butler.

0: Pearson from the first base side of the rubber. He comes set. And the right hander, the long look, and now to the plate, the pitch. That misses down and in, and it's 2-2. You wonder if Pearson looks a little distracted by Bolte over there at first base, Chris. You see him?
1: Anytime you're a reliever, you come into the game in leverage situations and you get a speedy base runner aboard. It has to be in the back of your mind. But Bolte just has the innate ability to take 90 feet at will.
0: He's got almost a huge lead over there. Here's the pitch. That's taken low. Good take from Lawrence there. It's now 3-2. So now Hank will be off on this pitch. 3 balls, 2 strikes, 2 outs. 7-4 Royals. We're in the top half of the 8th inning.
1: You know, if you lose Butler here, the tying run comes up to the plate.
0: Indeed. Runner goes. Pitch is misses low. Ball four. He lost him. So here we go. The tying run at home plate, and Zach Geloff, good guy to have at the plate with first and second and two outs. That's a great at-bat for Lawrence. He didn't force it, didn't see the pitch he liked. It missed low. And Brian Sweeney, the pitching coach, going out there to check on the right-hander. As you said, Geloff will represent the tying run. 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Grand Slam Savings. 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
0: With Chris Carey, Ken Korak, and of course, Jenny Kavnar, Chris Townsend, Judy Babbitt, Steve Sachs, Johnny Dosco with you. Steven Cruz, the right-hander, beginning to loosen up in the bullpen for the Royals. So 7-4 Kansas City, and Geloff represents the tying run. Geloff with 14 homers on the year, right-handed hitter. Butler at first, Bolte at second. Pearson delivers in the pitch, big swing and a miss on a slider. And it's 0-1 on Zach Geloff.
1: Well, Johnny, remember, the Royals are 42-8 when leading off after 8 innings of play.
0: Wow, so 8 losses
1: so
0: when leading
1: eight
0: after
1: losses.
0: 8. Man, that is wild. It's a lot of losses when leading after 8. 0-1 the count. Butler and Bolte from first and second. As the right-hander Pearson checks second. Now the 0-1 pitch. Breaking ball foul back to the screen of the slider. And it's quickly 0-2. So once again, this right-hander Pearson is ahead. 0-2 on Geloff.
1: 40-11 when leading after 7.
0: Yeah. They've had some late-inning troubles. 0-2 the count. Pearson checks second. And the right-hander's 0-2 pitch. Fastball misses inside. 1 ball and 2 strikes. That fastball at 100. And it's 1-2 on Geloff. Zach, 277 on the year. Total of those 14 homers, driven in 34 runs. Isbell shaded 5 steps toward right center. Pearson delivers. Breaking ball bounced toward the shortstop. Whit will charge it. Glove, it'll go the long way to first in time, and the inning is over. So no runs, hit batsman, a walk, and 2 left. We're through 7.5. It's the Royals 7 and the A's 4.
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0: We go to the bottom of the eighth. Jim Roop is our on-site engineer. Nate the Great back at the studio. With Chris Carey, Johnny D here. Thanks so much for being with us at Kauffman Stadium. 7-4, the Royals lead at bottom of the eighth. Kyle Isbell will be the hitter against the new pitcher. And that is the right-hander, Seth Johnson. Seth Johnson making his 22nd appearance of the year. The first pitch to Isbell, who's hitting 234, is a fastball that misses a little high. It's 1-0.
1: 21st appearance for Johnson, 1-0, 6.75 ERA, Johnny.
0: There's the 1-0 pitch. Seth delivers, and the pitch taken for a strike on a slider. And he's trailed 6-1. Then they got 3 in the fifth to make it 6-4, and the Royals added on in the sixth. They had an opportunity in that eighth and couldn't bring a run across. So it's a 7-4 in the bottom of the eighth as Seth Johnson to the plate. And the pitch is a drive down the right field line, hooking foul. And it's now 1-2 on Isbell. Johnson from Concord, North Carolina. A Rays, the overall 40th pick of the Rays in 2019, draft out of Campbell, where Zach Neto went to college. There's the 1-2 pitch from the right-hander. That misses high and away with a fastball at 99. It's kind of an effortless 99, too, isn't it?
1: Yes, it is. Yeah, really good stuff. It's just a matter of being able to piece it together consistently.
0: There's the 2-2 offering. Fastball foul back to the screen. So good. Looks like Isbell's right on that pitch. Remains at 2-2.
1: You know the mascot of Campbell University?
0: I do not. What is it?
1: The Campbell Camels.
0: Really? How are you with your mascots overall? You do pretty well?
1: Pretty good.
0: Okay. I'd like to... You and Alex Jensen. He's really good at it. Let's see you guys in a battle with that. 2-2 the count on Kyle Isbell and Seth Johnson from the first base side of the rubber. Comes set. Now the 2-2 pitch. That's it. Foul. You are good. I remember you have some random ones, too. you even know some D2
1: Tufts
0: mascots.
1: University Jumbos.
0: Oh, man. They're just showing off. 2-2 on Isbell. 7-4 Royals from the bottom of the eighth. There's the 2-2 pitch. That's foul to the screen. So Isbell hanging tough up there. Remains at 2-2. Hope you join us tomorrow for the second game of this four-game series. Again, Jack Perkins and Daniel Lynch the fourth. We'll see Seth Lugo for the Royals on Wednesday, and then for the day game Thursday, Randy Dobnak. Which is foul back once again. That fastball at 100 from Seth Johnson remains at 2-2.
1: I don't think it's much of a mystery as to what Isbell has had to be geared up for. It's the fastball with 2 strikes. You've got 100 in your back pocket. No point in using anything else.
0: Right-hander looks in the 2-2 pitch. Fastball got him looking. Indeed, Chris. 100 miles an hour. He strikes out Isbell. And there is one away here in the eighth inning. Here's Carter Jensen, the catcher. That was straight gas. Perfect pitch.
1: Well, he was climbing the ladder. He was going up, up, up, up. And then he finally goes down a knee-high strike. And Isbell was thinking something entirely different.
0: Here is Carter Jensen, 217 on the year, 16 homers, 56 driven in, left-hand hitter. It's a fly ball to left center, it pretty well. On the move, Cortez at the wall, and it's going to be off the base of the wall. Jensen into second base with a double. So one out double for Carter Jensen. He needed that. He's been struggling. He was four for his last 48 before that double. Hit it off the left center field wall, and here is Bobby Witt Jr., the shortstop.
1: One thing that's just been extremely impressive with these Royals left-handed hitters, Jensen, Pasquantino, is the ability to go the other way with the baseball. That was 89, located low and away, and he's just able to get underneath it and give that ball a ride. Hit off the middle of the wall, and like you said, Jensen needed that more than anybody in this building.
0: Here is Bobby Witt, who is 2-for-3, scored three times. He had that two-run homer in the second. Now at 285, 15 homers and 45 driven in. As Johnson to the plate, the pitch to Bobby Witt, swung on, hit into left center. It's going to fall in for a base hit. Goes past Cortez all the way to the wall. Jensen will score, rounding second base. Witt will hold there. It's an RBI double for Witt. It's 8-4 Kansas City.
1: You know, that was well struck from Bobby Witt. Entirely too hittable. 95 middle. But the route that Carlos took on the ball, he kind of went in and then had to retreat out at the last second. That allowed the ball to go to the wall. If he cuts that ball off in stride, I think you have runners on first and third with one out.
0: Right-hander looks in, now to the plate and the pitch. That's taken first strike. I'm not sure. I think Jensen for a catcher has good speed. I think he probably scores.
1: But you think so?
0: Yeah. But you're right. He did not take the best route to that baseball, for sure.
1: I should say maybe there would be a chance for runners at first.
0: I was going to say a runner on first because it would have helped Witt to a single. Their pitch is swung on and missed, high fastball. It's 0-2, but I got you. I mean, look, Carlos Cortez in left field, and he just the route that he took, he did kind of a, as you said, he came in. By the time he realized it was too late, 0-2 the count on Caglione, who is 2-for-4, left-handed hitter. Seth Johnson to the plate in the pitch. That's swung on. That's hitting the right field for a base hit. Rounding third is Witt. He'll come in and score. It's now 9-4 Kansas City. What a night for Caglione. He's 3-for-5 with two RBIs. Witt is 3-for-4. And now it's a 5-run deficit for the green and gold. It's 9-4 Royals.
1: Yep. This is a position the A's have found themselves in all too often.
0: Yeah, 13 hits now for the Royals. As Johnson to the plate and the pitch. That's bounced on the left side. Field on the second out by White. The second for one on to first, and they get the double play. So a 5-4-3 double play, and the inning is over. But two runs for the Royals, three hits, nobody left. We're through eight complete. Big hill for the A's to climb. It's the Royals 9 and the A's 4.
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1: The top of the ninth inning of tonight's game is brought to you by California Community Colleges. 9-4 Kansas City in the top of the ninth inning. Johnny and I are trying to figure out how to pronounce the word almond. Yeah. Is it almond or is it almond?
0: No, because I didn't say almond. I said almond without the L. Almond, because I was almond brothers. Yeah,
1: Turlock, California is an almond capital.
0: Man, we'll get to that. Well, Lucas Hersteg is the new pitcher. He delivers a strike with a fastball. And well, Lucas Hersteg, Chris, is not having a great year. The former Athletic is 4-4 in ERA over 6. His 47th appearance, pitch taken for a strike. On a changeup, and it's 0-2 on Cortez. Carlos has bounced into 2-4-6-3 double plays and has bounced up to the second baseman Massey in the fourth. He's 4-for-11 against Royals pitching this year. As Hersteg delivers, pitch swung, hit into center field for a base hit. So an 0-2 mistake from Hersteg. And Cortez gets the A's going here. That'll bring up Tommy White, the third baseman. Hersteg, 27 walks, 31 strikeouts, Chris. Almost as many walks as strikeouts. He has 12 saves, but those 12 saves, Chris, in 18 chances. This is his 47th appearance. The numbers just aren't great. His whip is 1.82. So here's Tommy White, who is 1-for-3 with a solo homer for his second home run in as many games. Hersteg delivers that breaking ball in the dirt. Jensen can't find it. Going to second base, Cortez on the wild pitch. So whatever it is, it's just not, it has just not been a good year for Lucas Hersteg. 1-0 the count. 9 runs, 13 hits, and no errors for the Royals. 4 runs, 8 hits, and 1 error for the A's. Here's the pitch. That's the ground ball in the right side foul toward the Royals dugout. 1-1 the count. Center fielder Kyle Isbell shaded a few steps toward right center. Big gap in left center for Tommy White. 267 on the year for Tommy White. 2 homers, 3 driven in. Hersteg at the belt, down to the plate in the pitch. Fastball hit foul, right side out of play.
1: It's still 98 mile per hour sinker from Hersteg. I mean,
0: yeah.
1: It's not easy to hit, so I'm wondering what they're picking up on. Is the fastball straighter? Is there something that he's giving away? Is he tipping his pitches?
0: Yeah.
1: I mean, the difference between last year to this year is staggering.
0: He's walking a ton of guys. Here's the pitch. That's taken high and away. And it's 2-2 on White. Donovan Walton, the on-deck hitter. Hersteg, remember he set up Mason Miller a couple years ago. Here's the pitch. That breaking ball in the dirt. And again, the non-competitive misses. Now 3-2 on Tommy White.
1: Think about the back three that existed for the A's. I mean, you had the back five, really, that was... And you looked at Scott Alexander and then T.J. McFarland. You had Austin Adams, Lucas Hersteg, Mason Miller. I mean, that was a pretty good five-man bullpen.
0: Indeed.
1: Right there.
0: There's a 3-2 pitch from Hersteg. That's taken low. He lost him. Ball four. So Tommy White walks. It's now first and second. Nobody. Here's some boobirds for Hersteg. And here is Donovan Walton. Kansas City fans a little restless. And here's Walton. Walton has fly to right, doubled and scored, and fly to center. So he's 1-for-3. And now Carter Jensen going out there to check on Hersteg. 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You can say Hersteg's in a little bit of a funk right now.
1: Yeah, he's had to overcome a lot in his career.
0: No doubt.
1: But that's sometimes things that people forget is what he has been able to overcome in his career. You know, he was once a position player, then he became a pitcher, then he found success as a pitcher, but all throughout that time early on, he was dealing with small field stuff.
0: Yeah, he's a great story. There's no question. Right-hander to the plate. And the pitch to Walton is taken low. 1 ball and no strikes. 1-0 on Donovan, inning 277. 3 homers and 16 driven in. Runner at first is White. The runner at second is Cortez. Nobody out. Even the bag at third is Garcia, about 10 feet off the line. Here's the pitch. That misses down and in. It's not close. And it's now 2-0. Yeah, you can feel it. With this... at Kauffman Stadium, you just feel the tension in the air right now. And Hersteg has not been close with these pitches. 2-0 the count on Walton. Runners take their lead. The 2-0 pitch is taken outside. We're going to have a challenge, I think, from Carter Jensen. He thought it caught the outside edge.
1: And this may be able to try just to get a pitch back for Ursig. Change the thought process
0: and
1: here.
0: No, he lost the challenge. So it is a ball. It's now 3-0.
1: Wow.
0: On Donovan Walton. As Ursig delivers the 3-0 pitch in there for a strike. A high strike. It's now 3-1. Kind of a sarcastic cheer from the crowd. So 3-1 the count on Walton. White and Cortez take their leads as Ursig to the plate. The 3-1 pitch. That misses inside. He lost him. Ball four. Another challenge from Carter Jensen. Mike's not working the home plate umpire, Visconti. And this time, he is going to lose the challenge again. They're out of challenges. Wow, what a break. So the A's have the bases loaded. Nobody out for Alika Williams. Man, back-to-back walks from Ursig. The Royals have somebody up. We're going to have a hitter here. Jonah Heim's going to come up and hit for Williams. So Jonah Heim will come up and pinch hit. And here comes Machero. He's going to make the change. So another tough outing for Lucas Ursig. It's a 9-4 Royals lead. We are in the top half of the ninth inning with the bases loaded and nobody out. And we'll have more after this.
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0: Steven Cruz, who was recalled by the from the Omaha Storm Chasers on the 8th of May, and he's pitched well for this club. He comes in to replace Lucas Ursig. So Cruz, who is the 6th pitcher of the game for Kansas City, is making his 44th appearance. He is 2-3, an earned run average of 4.17, 18 walks and 51 strikeouts in 45 and one-third innings. Here we go. Jonah Heim, the switch hitter. He's the pinch hitter, batting to the left side, pinch hitting for Williams as the first pitch misses inside with a cut fastball, and it's 1-0. Runner at first is Walton, at second is White, at third is Cortez. 9-4 Royals, nobody out, top of the ninth. As Cruz to the plate in the pitch, that's in there for a strike. Cut fastball, 95 miles an hour for Cruz. Four-seamer, cutter, slider, and sweeper. Last outing against the Angels on the 14th. One inning, one hit, one strikeout. It's one to bounce on second baseman. Might be too Massey to whip for one. On to Pasquantino, double play. So a 4-6-3 double play. Cortez scores, no RBI. Going to third base White. It's now 9-5, exactly what the Royals needed. So the A's now suddenly down to their final out. And here is Brian Servin, the last chance for the A's on this night. Runner at third is Tommy White. Most of the 12,438 are on their feet looking for a Royals 52nd win. Here's the

0: 98. And it's now two balls and two strikes. He made his debut just about 3 years ago to the day. 2-2 the count. Two outs, runner on third. 9-5 Royals here in the ninth. Tommy White takes his lead from third as Cruz at the belt. Now the 2-2 pitch is swung on it down to the second base on a couple options. The outfield grass pass. He throws to first and the ball game is over. 4-3 on the putout as the Royals win it by a final score of 9-5. They capture game one of this four-game set for Kansas City. They go to 52-74 for the A's. They fall to 49-76. Totals for the Royals, 9 runs, 13 hits, and no errors. They stranded 7 for the A's. 5 runs, 8 hits, 1 error. They left 4 on base. The win to Waka, he's 6-8. Barnett, the loss, 1-4. The save to Steven Cruz, his 5th of the year. Time of the ballgame, 2 hours and 45 minutes. The attendance, 12,438. So the A's lose game one of this 7-game road trip. Don't forget tomorrow, it'll all start with Towney and the Commander at 1:30. Chris will take the pregame at 3:30, and then we'll be on the air at 4:30. It's all Pacific. On the air at 4:30 Pacific for a 4:40 first pitch. Jack Perkins, 2-9, 7.27 against the left-hander Daniel Lynch, 4-4, 2.88. Perkins, of course, the right-hander. I thank Jim Roop, our on-site engineer. Nate the Great back at the studio for Chris Carey, Chris Townsend, Jenny Kavner, Kent Korak, of course, Johnny Deese, and so long once again from Kauffman Stadium. The Royals win it by a final score of 9-5. A's had 3 home runs in the game, but the Royals come out on top. And we look forward to talking to you tomorrow. And now we'll send it down to Shooty Babbitt and Chris Townsend, NBC Sports California, A's Cast, and the A's Radio Network.
1: Getting down early in tonight's ball game really did end the Athletics as they lose to the Kansas City Royals 9-5. But you do like what you saw offensively. And Jeff McNeil, what he's been doing since the All-Star break, it is eye-popping. And good to see Tommy Tanks get his second career home run. So they put up a fight and really had a shot there in the ninth inning, but those runs given up early kind of took the air out of the balloon. Chris Townsend alongside the Super Scout, Shooty Babbitt, and a tough loss, especially after you were on a little bit of a high, which you did on the weekend with that 2 out of 3 out of the Texas Rangers at home.
2: Yeah, I think you pretty much summed it up probably as eloquently as you could, Tony. Coming out of a series that you won that you needed so badly to go on the road, first inning you score. I mean, everybody's on a high, and all of a sudden, my starter goes out and struggles a little bit. And when you're playing defense behind a guy and every pitch means so much and pitch count keeps going up, things get a little tougher. But I'll look at this one as the A's were 1-for-6 with runners in scoring position and Kansas City was 7-for-13. And their bullpen didn't give up anything after Waka left the game. Give our guys some credit. But they just pretty much outplayed us tonight.
1: As a former infielder and as a scout who watches so many games throughout the year, what you're talking about really is the story here is when a starting pitcher really goes out and struggles, whether he's giving up hits or he's walking pitches, and it's just the game slows down and it really just zaps your energy. It takes everything out of the team and you make a little bit of a comeback. But talk about that a little bit more, where it's just like, it's no fun when you're down early and it's just like, here we go again.
2: Well, I'll give you one example. We saw Lawrence Butler make a play to home plate. I mean, standing on your feet, waiting for something. Now ball's hit too. You want to make something happen so badly, you kind of lose your wherewithal where you are in the game.
1: Yeah.
2: The first thing you think about throwing a guy out that's already crossed the plate. So everybody start trying to play too quickly. And that is the key to this game, understanding how to slow the game down. Instincts will allow you to understand what you're going to do before the ball is even hit, because you're going to know what you're going to do with the ball if it's hit to you. But when things get the way that it was, I mean, everybody's moving so fast, and you just cannot concentrate and slow the game down, and that's when the game starts getting out of hand.
1: And 37 games left in a season like this, it's just human nature that when you start seeing a game like this, that the guys start looking around going, we've seen this all year long. The good teams feel like, hey, we can battle back. Let's stop it here. We got a chance.

0: when you've struggled, you know, you got guys that are, let's face it, there's a reason why you have the record you have, and it's that here we go again.
1: You're talking about getting a life lesson in one season. I mean, every night I think you're seeing something differently. We're seeing good teams that come in that feel like you're a team that they can pick some ground up. Now you're facing the Kansas City Royals, who are similar to you are. I mean, the records are almost the same. Both teams are at the bottom of their divisions and trying to finish up strong. So I think what separates the good teams from teams that are on the rise are the teams that understand where they are and where they're trying to get to and what it's going to take to get them to that point. And when you have a young age team, guys are moving in different positions, different batting order, you name it, you don't know where you're going to play each day.
0: Yeah.
1: I get availability is the best ability. And right now it's just show up, be ready to go, be ready to play and perform wherever you put. And I think that's going to separate guys that are going to be on this roster moving forward from the guys that cannot perform when things are just not comfortable for you.
0: Now, there are some really good things in this game, and we're going to go over. I can't wait to show the home runs and some what some guys did offensively, but we got to go through the game first. Let's get to the Toyota Turning Point. And really, it was the first two innings where the Royals are going to put a three spot up in the first, a two spot in the second. You know, you were up 1-0 to start this game because of Jeff McNeil. This is the play you're talking about right here. The runner on third, no doubt, is going to score, and Lawrence overthrows the Kaufman. McNeil, runner gets the second. Next thing you know, here you go, a base hit. A great job by Salvi Perez, future Hall of Famer, just getting the bat on the ball. And that would bring two more in, and then Bobby Witt's a special player, and you look up at, you were up 1-0, you're now down 5-1.
1: Man, it just blows your mind. We were just sitting up here salivating the first batter of the game, how he set him up and put him up away with two back-to-back changeups, and you and I both, woo, did you see that changeup? Woo, where has that been in Mike? Oh, my goodness. Maybe he'll come out and command it, had a little better for his fastball, slow things down a little bit, but when you have a reliever mentality, and I know what the A's are trying to do, because one of the hardest things to do in this business is to get starting pitching. And if you have a guy that's capable of showing you that he's able to do it, you're going to do everything that you possibly can to find out if you can figure something out to get this guy turned in the right direction. He shows signs of it, but as the innings go on, a lot of times you get to, well, I'm just going to overpower guys, and you end up trying to overpower the strike zone, and that's something you just cannot do.
0: Can I give you a super glass half full here?
1: Please do.
0: You look at Mason Barnett, and we're going to talk about Jack Perkins a little bit later. They're struggling as starters, but you see that they have strikeout stuff. So it's okay in a season like this, to me, to keep running them out there. You may not like the results, but you see the swing and miss, the grip it and rip it that they have, that in reality, when you start looking at next season, you like their arms as a 1-2-inning guy out of the bullpen who can strike guys out may be the best roles for them, but you're going to try them out as starters now. Let's see what they got. But you know you can put them back in the bullpen, and there could be a future there for them where they got to just go get three outs or get six outs. It might be a really good role for these guys because they do have, at times, swing and miss stuff.
1: You know, Tony, I just think that we're in a point in the season where you're making decisions and you're evaluating and everything that counts. I'm okay with the half glass full, half glass empty because I'm a half glass full guy. But you and I were having a conversation and I'm like, man, let's get him out of here. You said, well, let's leave him out there, you know. And you say, well, you...
0: This is in the green room while we're watching the game.
1: You say, sometimes you got to lose the battle so you can win the war. Well, it ain't going to be no war. It won't even be a fight if we continue running guys out there and letting them wear it. And now we're just giving the game away, so we're trying to rest other guys. I mean, next guy up. I mean, because there's guys that are fighting for their major league careers, just like people are fighting for their major league jobs. So everything counts. So I'm not going to give passes, and I'm not saying that it's not from effort. I know these guys are giving everything that they have, but this is a result-driven business. Either you win or you lose. There ain't no ties. That don't count in this here business. So just saying, man, the expectation, and I'll say it once and I'll say it 100 times, much is given, much is expected.
0: So you're not buying my glass half full?
1: No, this one is. There ain't even a shot left in bottom of this.
0: I got 37 games left. I got to sell here, Shooty. All right, let's get to some positive because there actually was offensively. And when you look at the River Rock Daily Jackpot, I nicknamed him Tommy Singles. Then with the home run yesterday here at the ballpark of West Sacramento, he became Tommy Tank. So he got his first big league knock yesterday. And what he does today with his second career home run, we now can officially call him Tommy Tanks.
1: You know, I'm not going to buy into all the noise that I was hearing about him. You know, it was a reason why they call him Tommy Tank. But I'm going to give Tommy White a tremendous amount of credit for his baseball IQ. The one thing that you want to learn at this level is how to hit before you start trying to hit the ball out of the ballpark. And when you see the type of swing that he has, he's a guy that creates a tremendous amount of leverage in his legs. And he has tremendous timing. And, man, when he lets them glutes go, I mean, it's fire coming out of them things. But he hasn't tried to pull the ball. You see him hitting the ball the other way. He's getting his timing in, down. His foot is down right on time. And, man, when he turning on something, they may start coming in bunches with him. But for him to be mature, as he is as a hitter early on in his career, like it says a whole lot about this kid's smarts as far as a hitter is concerned.
0: I'm not going to do this comp because it's not fair to him, because the guy I'm going to talk about is in the Baseball Hall of Fame. But when you just kind of look at size, the way he's built, his stance, it reminds me a little bit of Jeff Bagwell.
1: I could see that there's some similarities there. You know, even though Bagwell had a little more sit down in his setup, the weight shift is similar. I mean, they're kind of quiet, but they explode, I mean, quickly when he does. It's not a whole lot. It's not a whole bunch of length in the swing. Some guys try to loft the ball out of the ballpark. This guy creates leverage, and it's the impact, the way that he impacts the baseball and the way that he jumps off his bat. You can see why they call him Tommy Tank.
0: Yeah, so I like how you bring it that he makes a lot of contact early, finding his way. Maybe the power starts to come. And the fact that he plays good baseball, well, he's been playing at a high level. You know, what he's done in college at LSU and the SEC and everything, and he knows how to play the game. So with 37 games left to play, he's definitely a guy that we're watching to see, you know, what are we going to get for next year and beyond, because obviously he was a high draft pick and the Athletics think highly of him. All right, this is one when you want to talk about. It has to be a shocker, right? Jeff McNeil goes into the All-Star break hitting 226. 226. I mean, he's hitting 389 since the All-Star break. I mean, well, actually 373 now. I mean, earlier when we were watching the broadcast, the number was a little higher, but he got out a couple times. 373 since the All-Star break. Shooty let off this game with a home run. I mean, Jeff McNeil, I mean, you talk about a turnaround. It is impressive.
1: Hitters hit. And that's the bottom line. I mean, he was brought here to do that. When you look at where he's hit in the lineup for this ball club, everywhere from 1 to 9. And it's been value in every spot. If he's been picking up the bottom of the order or setting the stage as a leadoff hitter and then showing a little power. When you go to New York and play there, and you have success, win a batting title, become an all-star, struggle a little bit, and to be able to quiet all the noise, silence all the things that are going on around you, and be able to continue doing what you're doing. I mean, the bat-to-ball skill is just elite. You watch the way he goes about it. There's almost some Japanese flavor in his swing. And when I say that, there's those guys, they are able to leak a little bit, but they keep their hands back and they fight. They could fillet you the other way. I mean, they could serve you right back up the middle. When they say have a great feel for the barrel, that's what you're talking about right there.
0: And you know he's been healthy all year long. Well, we got a bunch of guys that have not been, and we're going to get into this tomorrow, but we have so many guys on the IL. We've talked about all the injuries. We've got young players with injuries. At his age, he's been healthy all year long.
1: You telling me he's not into protein shakes and peptides and all the other things that he don't pull no muscles. He's in there every day. I don't know. A lot could be said about a guy that just goes out there and gives you a layman effort every day. Don't spend a whole lot of time in the mirror. Spend a lot of time on his craft.
0: Are you saying it's an old school approach?
1: It's an old push-ups and sit-ups, liners for pitchers, pole to pole. Keep your legs in shape and have some flexibility. That's the key to longevity, if you will.
0: Well, I mean, just the fact that where he was before the All-Star break and where he is now, and you think with, like, Nick Kurtz being hurt, who would have ever thought? I joked with this with Steve Sachs. Who would have ever thought we'd be saying, leading off tonight, playing first base, Jeff McNeil. But you know what? He's done the job. He's done it offensively. He's done it defensively. I mean, you don't have much of a shot without this guy, what he's been doing offensively.
1: You know, we can talk about the controllables. I mean, things, acquisitions that you make, players that you have noticed that you say, hey, we've identified this guy. He could fill a role on this team. You look at the Alika Williams. You look at Carlos Cortez. You look at Jeff McNeil. These guys have been solid contributors for this club. The guys have gotten hurt that do the carrying and stuff. You can't do nothing about that. All you can do is write them in the lineup and let them do what they do. So there's a whole lot of positive things to take away from this season and some of the things that a lot of these players have been able to accomplish. And when you talk about Jeff McNeil, his name should be right at the top.
0: 125 years of A's baseball. We're doing an all A's cast team. We started it in pregame. If you didn't see it, don't worry. We're going to go over it again. We're going to start with first base. Who's the all-time A's first baseman, according to us? And we'll hear from the skipper next, right here on A's Cast. 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
0: 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Toyota, let's go places. There is no way the fans got this wrong. It's the Toyota fan poll. Your time to pick the all-A's cast team first baseman. Of course it's going to be Mark McGwire. Why were you trying to scare me like it wasn't going to be Mark McGwire?
1: Well, you know, we're in an era of numbers matter. And when you look at that 67%, Mark McGwire has put up more numbers than everyone in that category. But 5 years from now, we're going to have this conversation because Matt Olson and what he's doing right now, even though it'll be in a different uniform, we're just going to talk about the player and the body of work.
0: We are doing the All-A's Cast 125th Anniversary Team. We're starting with first base. And yes, for the Athletics, whether we're talking about Philadelphia, Kansas City, Oakland, Sacramento, someday Las Vegas, our first baseman is Mark McGwire. 363 home runs, Rookie of the Year, 8-time All-Star, Gold Glove winner, World Series champion. He was the dude. And when you think about what he meant for this franchise, and when you talk, he's an A's Hall of Famer, but when you talk to all the guys from that era that went to three straight World Series and what he meant to this team, who he meant, what he was as a teammate, what he was as a leader, and we really found out, Shooty, later on when he became a hitting coach for multiple organizations, just the hitting mind that he has. Mark McGwire was a star.
1: And when you call him the dude, and if you look at the surrounding cast, the guys that he played with, wasn't a bad group of dudes. It was some bad cats, but
0: you got a three straight World Series. The talent, come on,
1: hitting third in that lineup. And you're talking about Ricky, Dave Henderson, Dave Parker, Steinbeck. Canseco. I mean, this was
0: Dave Parker.
1: Come on, man. Now you can see why they won the World Series. I mean, typically when a team is as good and talented as they are, you can go around the diamond and line and name every player that was in the lineup there because that's just how good they were.
0: Yeah, when he was going into the Ace Hall of Fame and we had him on my talk show, Ace Cast Live, still the one thing he's most proud of is that gold glove. Because no one thinks of him defensively, right? But that gold glove meant so much to him. And the hard work that he put in. Coming out of USC, had all those home runs as a rookie to get Rookie of the Year and to have the career that he had. And it's a shame and it's a crime that he is not in the Baseball Hall of Fame. He helped save the game of baseball. But when you think of, like, what we're trying to do for Las Vegas, where you're trying to get these pillars to build this franchise on, well, back then, he was one of those pillars of all those rookies of the year and all the great players that they had and going to three straight World Series. Man, Mark McGwire, I mean, that guy was, I mean, he was the dude. And you did not get up and go to the bathroom or the concession. When he came to the plate, you were going to watch.
1: And he probably was one of the nicest giants that you would probably meet. This is one of the only guys that I know I could see that got plucked a couple of times. He went, picked up the ball, threw the ball back to the pitcher, and walked down to first base because it's probably just next time I'm just going to shoot you out the yard. And that happened a whole lot of times with him. But, yeah, he was incredible. Didn't pop his collar a lot. You know, wasn't a guy that wanted to embrace the media that often because he just wasn't a camera dude, man. But the gentleman he was, just talk to Dave Stewart about him. He'll let you know what kind of teammate he was. So the way that they're voting now, I don't know how guys are going to get into the Hall of Fame. But eventually he'll get in with a few other guys that should be in there, but not in there for reasons that we know of. But nobody's perfect in life, and anybody that's listening or paying attention, you've done something in your life yourself that you're glad that somebody gave you a second chance, and it was just something that was going on in our game at that time, but you can't, all the damage that he did during his entire career, we're talking about a body of work here, in my opinion, that's my humble opinion, the dude's definitely a Hall of Famer.
0: So our all A's cast team, first one on. First baseman, Mark McGwire. We'll do second base tomorrow. By the way, I can't remember who it was, but I think it was Jack Perkins. But one of our pitchers last year was getting called up to the big leagues. And Fran Reardon, who does a great job, he makes it special for each guy. But Mark McGwire, who's still working for us, Mark McGwire was in the room. So can you imagine? And I think it was Jack Perkins. He was like, I'm getting called up to the big leagues. It's this amazing thing. And, oh, yeah, Mark McGwire's sitting right there. It's one of the best stories of all time. It just shows you, like, even to these kids, what Mark McGwire still means in our game. Unfortunately, a 9-5 loss to Kansas City. Here's the skipper, Mark Kotze.
2: Wilson was in the lineup and then wasn't when they were playing.
5: Jacob's got a shoulder issue that we've been dealing with for a while. Obviously, it came up. Tried to hit this today, couldn't really get full range of motion, so he's day-to-day.
2: So, nothing more than day-to-day, could possibly play tomorrow?
5: There's a possibility of him being available, yeah.
2: What'd you see from Barnett tonight?
5: Just really no command. You know, he hurt himself. We hurt ourselves in the first. We gave away too many bases. A wild pitch gave up two bases. A throw from Butler gave up an extra base. Obviously, you know, not great command. And just a really just not a great outing today from Mason.
2: Did you like the fight, though, of the offense with three home runs against Waka, who's had an all-star year?
5: I did. I did like the fight. We got back in the game, closed it to two. You know, the bullpen, I thought Chungy did a good job. You know, blew it. We had a chance if he steps off to get Witt and a run down on it and not give up an extra run. So a lot of small detail things that we're trying to clean up. We played a better But we played better baseball over the weekend, and to come here tonight and give up so many free bases, make so many small mistakes, led to us on the losing end.
2: Thank you.
0: No question, Jacob Wilson is trying to gut it out right now. You know, we saw him just play shortstop in Sacramento. clearly there, you know, and you got to learn to play with the bumps and the bruises and everything, but he's definitely, he's gutting it out right now.
1: You know, what I love is the message from Mark. It's the small things. It's the holding the runners on. It's hitting the cutoff men. It's taking an extra base. It's getting behind fly balls and getting the ball into the cutoff men and not letting guys take extra bases. When you're young and you're developing at the major league level, these are the important plays and situations that you have to concentrate on and take advantage of and make the right play, because it's going to happen over and over and over again. But how you prepare yourself is only going to allow you to have more success. So I was glad to hear that, because so many times you'll hear managers or coaches come on and say, you know, well, we just didn't play good. No. Let them know exactly what we're doing wrong and what we need to improve on, because there are expectations for this group of guys. And until you start playing solid, continuous fundamental baseball, you're going to find yourself on the short end of the stick. We've been one of the best teams in baseball to come back, okay, but we're coming back too much. And sooner or later, it starts catching up with you. So, got to clean that up a little bit, but I was just wanted to laminate on that again. I was glad to hear him say that.
0: So, wait a minute. It's just not all about walking and hitting home runs?
1: No, not in this game. You get your brain speed out.
0: You got to do more than that?
1: Mm-hmm. Play baseball, man.
0: We'll get you ready for tomorrow's action next, right here on A's Cast. 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
0: 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We are back at it tomorrow, Shooty. And it's going to be Daniel Lynch the fourth up against Jack Perkins. Jack Perkins, Barnett, very similar. They got arms, right? This is stuff. They got stuff. Where's the right place for him? Jack Perkins, after his last start, I thought was real interesting how he was really looking in the mirror when he talked to the media and talked about, I've got to have more belief in myself. Mark Kotze talked about it after the game. I mean, I know that putting a microphone and a camera in front of a guy right after the game could be tough, but I thought that was really insightful. What he was saying, and you don't get that for a lot of guys, and he was being real.
1: You know, and I saw that interview, Tony, and he just seemed to be so puzzled, kind of bewildered, if you will, because he felt good. He just couldn't understand. He's been having success early and then not having it later on, and I think he just needs to go out there and just concentrate pitch by pitch and don't worry about the lineup. Batter after batter. See if he can come up with a victory.
0: Well, it was nice seeing those home runs and these lazy boys today. Thank you, lazy boy. Comfortable as ever. Athletics, unfortunately, lose 9-5. We'll see you tomorrow, and your phone calls are up next.
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12: It's not a country club!
10: And the rest.
13: I'm so fired up, I'm confused.
10: This is A's Talk.
14: You guys didn't ask for my hot take. Go ahead, Michael, what's your hot take?
10: Here's your host.
14: He's like the kid, why can't I be a part of it? Can I play in the game?
10: Michael Barabolt.
15: The number 833-625-2278. That's 833-625-2278. Nate, how are we?
16: We're good.
15: Great to hear your voice.
16: Yeah, it's great to be heard. Great to. Yeah, it's been a really long time. It really has, Mike.
15: Actually, for me and you, it's been a few minutes.
16: Yeah, not even.
15: Seconds,
16: really.
15: Even.
16: Yeah. Yeah,
15: how are you doing? How was the rest of your Sunday?
16: Yesterday, this is how we're starting. How was the rest of my Sunday yesterday? It was okay. It was okay. I'm trying to think. Oh, yeah. Did a
15: slushies?
16: Movie. Actually, I had an icy at the movies.
15: Okay.
16: Which is different because they put air in the icies. I mean, Sunday was good, and now,
15: flipping
16: back
15: the script
16: at work.
15: On you.
16: Yeah, we're starting the show like this. See, I'm not ready, Mike. I'm not ready, Mike. You dragged me in,
15: right.
16: And this is where
15: gotta
16: we go.
15: Gotta stay on your toes in game 125 or 126, wherever we're at now.
16: Because who's listening at this point, honestly?
15: I can name a few.
16: Okay.
15: I don't want to.
16: Go ahead.
15: This is game 125. Game 125. I'm keeping you on your toes. Mason Barnett didn't have it.
16: No, and neither did Urseg, too. We're just talking both pitchers from the former sides did not pitch well against each other. Because I think yesterday
15: Urseg's getting booed by Royals fans. I know he's had a rough year, and yeah, he had a rough outing, but you're 52-74.
16: Yeah, but he walked everybody. He was trying to lose the game.
15: They were up four runs, right? Was it four runs?
16: Yeah, but they had the tying run at home.
15: It's true.
16: So
15: it was,
16: that's
15: no,
16: pretty
15: it was 9-4 at the time. It was 9-4. The
16: time
15: double play brought in the fifth.
16: Oh, okay, yeah.
15: Yeah, rough night. You're right. That was actually an excellent point, Nate.
16: Oh, wow. I wish I had a drop for that. But no one's ever said that to me.
15: Now you do.
16: I think I cut you off.
17: Come on, Mike.
15: Yeah, come on, Nate. Mason Barnett didn't have it. 4 walks, 2 1/3, 83 pitches. I mean, that was the really alarming thing. Every inning that he pitched, so the 2 2/3 was difficult. You know, you get the leadoff home run. First pitch, not only the first batter, the first pitch of the game, McNeil goes deep, and he continues to be, you know, such a valuable part of this group. And we've talked about, you know, his value to this team. Even though we're at 49-76, you got, what, 37 games left? And he still provides that versatility, that leadership, that veteran presence. He provides so much for a club that has gone through a lot, but also hasn't performed up to expectations either. And so he's actually dealt with both of that in his career. And so having him in your dugout, in your clubhouse, I think it's been huge. And I think it's going to pay dividends. You may not see it now, but I think in 2027 and 2028 in Las Vegas, I think you're going to see, you know, the rewards of having Jeff McNeil on your roster in 2026. So you get the McNeil home run, you're feeling good about things. Hey, maybe this is the start of something nice here. Well, the Royals score 6 unanswered runs in the first, second, and third innings and made it tough for the Green and Gold to make a comeback. And, you know, we've talked a lot about, you know, the big inning. And there really wasn't a big inning or a huge inning. I guess that first inning you can categorize as a big inning. But you still had two outs. And at that time, after you get Vinny Pasquantino to pop up, right now only one run has scored. And so you have a chance to limit the damage. Salvi Perez kind of loops one into center field and ends up putting up a crooked number for the Royals. And they added more in the second, added a single run in the third, and it kept the A's at bay. And they kept adding on. And that's what you need to do to put teams away. But you got Tommy Tanks. He hit a second. Can we start calling him Tommy Tanks now instead of Tommy Singles?
16: I think it's fair. What, that's 2 and 3 at-bats?
15: That's correct. Yes. And then you get Servin, Brian Servin, going deep. You know, and I'm going to get into the second segment. The backup catcher in baseball today, I should say in baseball forever, has always been so undervalued and underrated. Because you look at a guy like Servin, he's really the third guy because of Langoliers being hurt. But just think about what Jonah Heim meant to the club. Even when Langoliers was healthy, he was still stepping in from time to time and then was hitting the ball so well and had come up so clutch that he was taking DH reps due to the absence of Brent Rooker. So his bat was in the lineup more consistently. But I'm going to get into that in the second segment because I did talk about this with Chris Carey and Johnny Dosco going into the eighth inning of tonight's game. But Brian Servin, his third home run of the season in his short stint so far with the Athletics, and does a very nice job defensively as well for the Green and Gold. Other than that, I mean, your hits were sprinkled throughout the lineup. Everybody in the lineup, in the starting lineup, recorded a hit with the exception of Aliko Williams, so you like that, but just you couldn't really get the big hit. And how many times have we said that? 1 for 6 with runners in scoring position. You only left 4 runners on base, but yeah, a couple innings where double plays erased runners, and so I believe 3 double plays were hit by the Athletics tonight, so that erased some of the base runners. But, you know, we're saying the same thing, and, you know, you go and you look at the eighth inning, right? The eighth inning at that point, the top of the eighth, it is 7-4. And you get, arguably, and I've been saying this all season, your most consistent hitter at the plate in Zach Geloff. He's been the most consistent hitter. Now, he hasn't played as many games, but when you look at the production he's given you when he's been on the field, and I know that is an asterisk next to his name, he hasn't stayed healthy. And you can really call these two injuries fluky. Getting stepped on, how often do you see that? He makes a great sliding catch at left field, and Detroit bangs his knee into the wall. So, the first one, getting stepped on, freak play. The second play, catching that ball in left field in Detroit, kind of fluky, but it's also an effort play. So it's not like it's a muscle strain or, you know, a pulled hamstring or something like that. Like some others in baseball that have to miss 4 months because of those things. I won't name names. But so you have your best hitter at the plate. And Zach Gelof has been the guy when he's been on the field. And you get him that opportunity. Unfortunately, he grounds out. And that kind of, it felt like the ship was sunk after that. Right? Because the inning ends. And then on top of that, you're going to give up two in the bottom half. But really, that's kind of the turning point, I think, for me, was that at-bat by Zach Gelof. And, you know, we're not going to, I'm not going to point fingers at Zach Gelof and say it's his fault. But that was really kind of your shot. That was your shot to really get back into it. It was a two-out rally you had drawn. Back-to-back walks, Bolte and Lawrence Butler off of Pearson, and who's had a really nice year for Kansas City. Nate Pearson has a 2.73 ERA and got the hold. And that was your shot. You didn't come through. You had your best hitter up. There's not much you can ask for. Dallas Braden said it on TV. The A's could not pick. They couldn't have picked a better hitter to have up in that spot. And unfortunately, he grounds out, and that's baseball. But you can't fault Zach Gelof and what he's done. I've praised him all year when he's been healthy with what he's done, the turnaround he has had with the bat. His athleticism continues to play. And again, he is a very intriguing player to watch down the stretch. How does he finish the season? It's going to be very interesting. 833-625-2278 is the number. We'll get to your phone calls and more here on Ace Talk.
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15: 3-6-2-5-2-2-7-8. We want to hear from you. The A's fall to the Royals 9-5 is the final from Kauffman Stadium in Kansas City. George, what do you got for us?
2: Nate, Michael, I'm calling in because, you know, we got hammered here. Things are not looking great, but I need to open up the subject world about the A's future. And there is an interesting article that came out in the last 48 hours. It's an article that revolves around the Mets, the Yankees, and the Phillies having interest and wanting to go after a specific Japanese player. Nate, Michael, can you guess who those three teams are interested in right now?
15: Ooh, I think I did see this report earlier today.
2: Yes, and
15: what
2: this
15: do you got?
2: Is something you guys, I gave the assistant GM this homework assignment. Michael, you're in it too.
15: Oh,
2: come on,
15: it's
2: you
15: that,
2: guys.
15: He's a slugger. What's his name? Is it Sato?
2: Yes, Teruaki Sato, the third baseman who could play left field and right field. The big boys, the Mets, the Phillies, and the Yankees are interested. And that key article had something very interesting, which said that the posting period can open up around November 15th. And then because we're going to have a strike after December 1st, then it's only going to be a two-week window period. So which means it's even more and more urgent that the A's have a savvy, keyword savvy, GM coming in. They got to nail it with a savvy GM coming in order to go after Japanese players like Sato Teruaki or Saiki Hiroto or a few others who might get posted, and there's a way to get them within a 15-day window period. And we need a savvy GM to get together, get his brain together, to go after them if possible. Or there's a way where we don't even need to go after some Japanese players who are getting posted. We can go after two guys that we can get around the posting system too. One is a cheap one, the other one's kind of a pricey one, and I want the A's to get both of those guys.
15: So what position? Is he an infielder? I'm trying to find it here. He's an outfielder?
2: No, he's a third baseman. He can play left field and right field. He's the next Japanese cash cow star. His name is Teruaki, T-E-R-U-A-K-I, Sato, S-A-T-O.
15: Would he be a friend of A's Cast?
2: Oh, yeah, he would be a friend of A's Cast. He's a former junior of Fujinami, who the A's probably should bring to Las Vegas next year as well. He's a Japanese next young star. He's basically equivalent to Murakami and Okamoto of the Toronto Blue Jays. If the A's want to go on that route, but, you know, I could see them going with Gilloff at third or Tommy Singles, Tommy Tanks now at third. I can see DeVries is going to be coming in soon. So I can understand that he's bypassing it. But he is a big star, and there is a big article out. And the article does explain there is a window to still get Japanese players posted before December 1st. But right now the A's don't have a GM, and we seriously need a savvy GM to come back. Billy Beanish possibly. I don't know who. Maybe Michael, Nate. Because Dennis from Hillmar said, Nate, should you put in the application? He's suggesting it. But I'm curious about who's going to be a great GM. We're waiting for it. We're eagerly waiting for it. But we need a savvy one. We got to nail it.
15: So if the A's do sign him, let's just play a hypothetical here. That where does he fit in, do you think?
2: Yeah.
15: I mean, there's a ton of guys on the infield. You've got Wilson. Mm-hmm. You've got Gelof, who can play the infield, but he can also play the outfield. You've got Max Muncy. You've got Joshua Kroder-Grauer. You've got Leo DeVries coming through the pipeline. So they all can't fit, so someone's got to go, in theory, right? Yes. So where do you see him fitting in?
2: Ooh, they're going to probably put him at third and then probably platoon him also at in right field somewhere as well, possibly. And if Soderstrom needs a day off, they might platoon him at left field as well. But it all depends on what Kotze says, the manager says, basically how they want to rotate it. But it's an interesting piece. He's going to tear up Sutter Health Park, that right field. Ooh, that is going to be easy home run village. All he has to do
15: lots
2: is just
15: of home runs on the berm.
2: He's going to go right over. Oh, yes. But
15: all right, George.
2: The A's need pitching, and there's a lot of other pitching that the A's can go after as well. But I'm just putting that out there.
15: Okay? All right, George, I will be keeping track of it. Thanks for the phone call. Take care.
2: Thanks.
15: George is always coming in with the best. Oh, you cut him off.
16: I didn't mean to. Sorry, George.
15: He was going to thank us.
16: Thank you. For all the hard work we do, Michael.
15: Ruthless.
16: Ruthless Nasty Nate. Is my name, and I'm sticking to it.
15: Bob in Chula Vista, you are on Ace Talk. What's up, Bob?
1: Hey, guys. First call this year. Called a few times last year. Just kind of want to respond to everybody talking about hiring the new GM. It's kind of like it's right in front of our face, I think. You know, it's like, you know, the saying, do normal things, get normal results. So I don't want to do normal things. I want to hire in-house, and you know the guy I want to hire. I think Towney's the perfect GM for the A's, and I'm not joking, FYI.
16: Wow.
1: I'm totally serious. Calling my shot. I mean, look, if you can make a living selling chicken pot pies, I think you can put a decent bullpen together. And that's basically all the A's needed this year. Like when they're up, you know, they're in first place, 40 days? If they had a decent bullpen, I'm not going to get into the guy that you cut off, like the Miller trade and all that. But if they had Mason Miller and a decent bullpen this year, you know, it's not going to matter now. But when they were in first place, they could have had like a 5 or 10 game difference. So I think Towney would be a great GM. He may not think so. I disagree. And I think I'm just throwing it out there, and hopefully A's management's listening. And I also wanted to say you guys are doing a great job with the show this year. I know you kind of were just thrust into it. I think you maybe run guys a little too early. I don't know if that's Nate or Michael. It must be Nate because he's
16: me.
1: On the board. But
16: I
1: love listening to the show. It's like, I've been meaning to call for a long time. You know, we called a few times last year when we were up there against the Red Sox. I did come up 4th of July weekend. We saw the Marlins. A kid I used to coach in travel ball is on the Marlins. So me and my wife were up there. This guy got us, you know, free tickets from the Marlins. So we thought, hey, we better go get some Marlins hats. We don't want to be sitting with A's stuff, sitting with all the Marlins family. So we went over to the Arden Mall and bought a couple Marlins hats. And as we're walking out, we walked into this other sports shop. And who's there? Road Trip Mike.
16: Oh, nice.
15: Oh, wow.
1: So that was it was a fun weekend. But serious about the Towney for GM. You know, if I have to make T-shirts, I will.
16: That would be awesome.
15: All right, Bob. Thank you. We'll maybe we'll have the Towney campaign. Right, we'll announce his candidacy.
1: I'll call back and we'll check into it.
15: All right. Thanks, take care, Bob. Thanks for the call.
16: I think they wouldn't do it solely because he's too valuable on the media front. For the A's, because he's a Swiss Army knife. He does it all. I almost said switchblade. Swiss Army knife. For, so maybe he could GM and host all the shows.
15: Could be possible.
16: Yeah, just let him do it all. I mean, he would love it. He could buy so many roofs.
15: Would you still be his assistant? That's the question.
16: Oh,
15: or are you
16: man.
15: Getting fired from that spot?
16: I think he would kill me. Honestly.
15: Wow.
16: I don't think he would enjoy that. I would do it for the check, for sure.
15: Yeah, but does he keep you? That's the question.
16: That's a good question. Is it his job to fire me? I guess.
15: I mean, if he's taking over, whether it's GM or president of baseball operations or chief baseball officer, whatever they want to call it.
16: Yeah.
15: I don't know. I might have to apply for a job in the front office.
16: You think I want to be the GM of this team, Michael?
15: He might. I'm going to ask him. I'm going to text him after the show.
16: This might be worth making a, you know, starting a social media frenzy. You know, we just get everyone on board.
15: The Townie campaign.
16: Yeah.
15: All right. Salty Tom, what do you got for us tonight?
3: Hey, Mike, Nate. I sit here in the Presidio looking at the beautiful Palace of Fine Arts, and I am also thinking about our GM conundrum. And in the small chance County doesn't get the GM role, I am thinking, now, this is a critical offseason for us. And it seems like they really need to nail down a GM before the offseason starts, right? Because, you know, you don't want to, like, get a GM, you know, like in January or February, miss out on free agents.
15: Well, they'll have someone in place. I mean, the process has already started for a new GM, have someone in place.
3: Okay, are you confident that they'll announce a new GM before the end of the season?
15: I don't know about the before the end of the season, but and this is all pure speculation. I don't know the actual timeline, but my guess would be in the days following the last game of the season on, I believe it's September 27th, there will be an announcement made. But to be fair as well, free agency doesn't open until 5 days after the World Series ends, which Game 7, I believe, is scheduled to be October 31st. So really, there aren't going to be a ton of external moves to be made until that time opens up. But obviously, there's still a ton of other stuff that can happen during that October period. So that's my guess. Maybe a week to 10 days after the final regular season game, you might see something happen. But again, that's just a pure guess on my part.
3: All right, fair enough. And then last thought, I am excited to see Denzel Clark. I hope he plays every single day when he comes back, because

0: Salty, thank you, and take care.
1: All right, Mike.
0: Good stuff.
1: Mike, we got a lot going on today. Callers crazy. I guess the psychos, I'm getting reports that the psychos are starting this movement of Towney for GM. It's really like within Bob lit a fire, and it's spreading very fast.
0: I saw you're on the phone there. Are you getting phone calls already?
1: Yes.
0: On his
1: behalf? I'm getting phone calls. I'm getting texts. And I got a guest right now that I want to bring on for us. And he wants to respond to all this chaos. So whenever you're ready, the stage is yours.
2: Hey, Michael, I got a question.
0: What's up?
2: If I become GM, are you going to stab me in the back for that job, too?
0: Maybe.
2: That's all I might know.
0: Yeah, I could. I'm ready to do whatever I can.
2: I would not make you assistant GM because you'd have that dagger so ready to go on my back so fast. There's no way I'm making you assistant GM. You got a better chance of seeing Jesus than me doing that.
0: Wow.
1: Oh,
0: coming
1: man.
0: On fire.
1: Brutal.
0: I love it.
1: Absolutely brutal.
0: I had a feeling this was coming. How's the drive home?
2: How are you guys doing tonight? Oh, it's great. You know, being a commuter again and being in traffic, getting out of San Francisco, it's really the highlight of my day. You know, traffic just puts me at ease. And, you know, I love driving more than 2 hours a day, it just, you know, especially with Cody in the car, because as you guys know, it's so much fun to hang out with Cody. And so when I could be with Cody even longer and in a car, just the two of us, boy, it really makes my day.
1: I'm so jealous.
0: Well, as you know, Towney, I work with Cody also, so I understand what you're going through. How's your new roof?
2: The new roof that caused me not to have a all-star break trip, that roof, yeah, it's great. I get to sit in my backyard and look up and go, yeah, no Hawaii, but I can now look at a red chimney. You know, it's funny. I never had ever looked at my chimney before in like 10 years. And then now that I had to like pick the color and the paint, now I like notice the chimney all the time because I couldn't see the island or the beach. I got to hang out and look at my roof. By the way, can we give a shout out to your uncle and the popcorn? Because the popcorn is phenomenal. It's absolutely phenomenal.
0: Did you finish both bags yet?
1: What flavors?
2: I get the sriracha and whatever the sriracha one is, it's to die for. And I've woofed down already one bag. The problem is, now that I brought it home, I don't know what by the time I get home if my kids didn't get through it yet.
0: Oh, okay. No, the popcorn is great. St. Rita's Heavenly Popcorn. He brought like, gosh, I think 15 bags to the ballpark. I saved Nate a caramel. Was that a caramel one that you wanted?
1: Yes.
0: I saved Nate a caramel bag. There was regular movie popcorn. There was white cheddar. There was, I think, dill. I know Ray and Andrew got bags. Everybody that wanted bags got bags, and I still had plenty of extra. See, so this week, this last homestand, Towney, I was giving you popcorn, multiple bags. I'm giving you coffee. I'm going to get you a coffee tasting in the off season. I mean, I'm not stabbing you in the back for that. I'm doing that on my own.
1: You're sweetening him. I can't even speak. You're getting him ready to stab, though. You're you get him all nice, get him all this stuff,
2: you don't
1: and then
2: think,
1: get him right in the back.
2: Yeah, it's like Snow White. Remember when she's getting that apple and putting the poison in it, and she's like, "Here, my dear, here's this apple." Oh yeah, I trust Nate. I know.
1: Yeah.
2: If there's one person in this organization you can't trust, we all know who it is.
1: Yeah. He gets in here.
0: Wow.
1: He's been here for 3 years, and he's just stabbing people.
2: By the way, how are you guys doing as we're rounding out with 37 games left?
1: This job's getting harder every day.
2: Yeah.
1: That's me. I don't speak for Michael, but this show's crazy.
2: It's hard. Losing is a disease. It is hard. And you have now seen a pitching coach, and then now the general manager. And you're talking about an organization that you go all

0: all the way back to when Sandy Alderson took the job. Neither of you were born. And then it was Sandy Alderson to Billy Beane to David Force. This is an organization that does not make changes. So to tell you how dramatic, because I think with other organizations and other sports, this is the norm. This is so far from the norm of what this franchise has done. And it's just not front office people. There's been multiple owners. And this franchise hasn't operated this way. So it just shows you how hard this has been. And losing cannot, you know, at some point you can't tolerate. And we know how big the stakes are because everything is pointing to what we will have and what we will build in Las Vegas. And that's the number one thing. And it's the eye on the prize where we all need to, like, understand that we've got to be competitive and we got to be ready to compete and be entertaining and be legit by 2028.
1: Well,
0: it makes your guys, you guys are talking to the fans. It makes your guy, trust me, I know I did it for a minute. It makes your guy's job tough.
1: It's been, we've had some interesting shows. We've had some interesting conversations for sure, and a lot of difficult conversations, really. Conversations that aren't really easy, as you know, Townie. So, you know, when you look at the injuries stacking up, but you also, you got to remember, before all these injuries came, the rash of injuries, the team really still wasn't playing up to the expectations that everyone had anticipated coming into the season. I mean, they're around 500, but even before, they had started to kind of fall off, you know, right after Vegas, but I would say more so the last week of June when they went to San Francisco and Anaheim. Right around that road trip was when I think things really started to fall off, and most of the team was still healthy right about then.
0: And probably the next most important question of the night is, Nate, are you still getting married?
2: Yeah, so far, so good.
0: Yeah, it's going to be great.
3: It'll be in Hawaii. So someone will be going to Hawaii.
1: Oh, wow. You're throwing that in his face. Wow.
0: Where you're getting married in Hawaii?
3: Yes. Yes. In Waikiki.
0: That is a big league call right there.
3: Yeah,
0: that's,
3: I mean,
0: nice.
3: It's no Soderstrom wedding, right? His was in the off season in Hawaii this year. It's a little more low key than that, intentionally. You know, you don't want everyone going. Johnny's going to be the ordainment. What is that? The one who
1: ordained
3: reads
1: minister?
3: Your rites. Yeah, the minister. Yeah, Johnny said he's going to do that for me. So we'll see how that goes.
0: Johnny's got a really good record, by the way. I think he's like 17-3-1.
3: It's something like that. I was with him in Dallas a few weeks ago, and they were arguing about it because I think Dallas has a perfect record, but he's only done it once or twice. But I got to go with my guy, Johnny. I mean, yeah, I trust him.
0: Yeah, and if people don't understand, like, Johnny's officiated, it's either like 20 or 21 weddings. And so 17 are still together, 3 are divorced, and 1 separated. So I think he's 17-3-1, which is a pretty good. I mean, that's a pretty good. That's a hell of a record.
3: Yeah, it's a good sample size. Big sample size.
0: And once again, that separation could go back to staying together. So that could make him 18-3.
1: It's true.
3: I do think there's
1: that's
3: been
1: good
3: an
1: stuff,
3: update.
1: Downey.
3: There's been an update that couple did end up getting divorced. So, I mean, I could double-check on that, but
0: 17-4.
3: Yeah, something like that.
0: 17-4 is still good. And, you know, what's great about this, too, is the fact that you're already there for your honeymoon, so you're saving yourself money. It's a big league call. Yeah. I like that by you.
3: That's exactly the plan. Exactly,
1: Townie,
3: the plan.
1: I have to address this photo I just got from Road Trip Mike, because I'm sure you're going to be proud to say that you're probably the only person in the organization that started building the stadium, but also put a truss in it as well. I have a picture of you from the groundbreaking.
0: When we were doing the shoveling the dirt.
1: Yep.
3: Yeah. It's kind of an unflattering picture of you.
1: Yeah, you're not. You don't look too happy with your hard hat on and
3: yeah.
1: in your blazer.
0: You know what? you just tell Road Trip one thing. I made you, and I can make you go away, too. So for all these hotshot callers who think they're all super celebrities now, don't forget where you came from.
1: It's good stuff, yeah, Tony.
0: That's me talking tough here.
3: Yes.
0: That's me talking tough here after another loss with 37 games left. Let me just end with this, Michael, as I'm still in traffic. I just got to say this. Nobody, and I mean nobody, has taken phone calls and done it like you on the banks of the Sacramento River. Nobody has been as good as you.
1: Good stuff, Tony. Thanks, buddy.
3: Thanks, Tony.
1: Good night travels.
3: We'll talk to you.
0: Bye.
1: See you. That was actually good. That was, as Tony always says, the entertainment business.
3: I should have ran that guy.
1: I mean, you could have.
3: Could have. I didn't. No, that was funny. I think something is really really happening with this Townie GM thing. I'm glad he called in immediately, but I think the avalanche has started.
1: We'll find out.
3: We'll find out.
1: What's the campaign slogan? That's what we need to...
3: We got time, Mike. We got, what, 37 games left?
1: 37, that's right.
3: Look at that.
1: We got time.
3: Maybe I do pay attention.
1: That's like good math from, I don't know, where'd you go?
3: UC Davis, Mike, you got to get me one of those, not a shirt, it's a hat.
1: I got to get you a hat?
3: Yes.
1: What is that? That's coming up September, right? Or is that next homestand?
3: See, I don't know that, but anyways.
1: See, you're the Aggie.
3: The Aggie.
1: One of my really good friends from high school, I've told you, played football there for a minute.
3: Oh, really? I used to produce their football games on the radio. So.
1: I went to a couple of games. I went to UC Davis Cal.
3: I think
1: it was 2019. It was the first game of the season. Oh, it was great. I've been to Memorial Stadium a couple times, but the other games had been night games, so this was an afternoon game, and it wasn't too hot. Just walking up the hill wasn't ideal to get to the stadium, but it was a cool little experience, but I will tell you, going to a college football game, like an SEC game or a Big 12 game, it's different down there.
3: Yes, obviously, yes.
1: I want to go, like, Arizona State, if they, like, playing Baylor or someone of that regard, going down to Texas, a college football game down there.
3: Mm-hmm.
1: I don't know. Could be interesting.
3: Could be, Mike.
1: ASU, the Sun Devils, they're going to be back.
3: Forks
1: Just watch,
3: up.
1: Everybody. Just watch. All right, coming up next, we'll wrap things up here on Ace Talk.
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1: Is the final from Kauffman Stadium. This movement might be real. Towney as the next GM of the Athletics. But there is just one problem. What if I became the president of baseball operations, so Towney now has to work under me in the org chart?
2: It's entirely possible.
1: I mean, it does seem set up to go that route. The free popcorn, the free coffee, coffee tasting this offseason. By the way, the coffee we're talking about, Montanos Family Coffee, they have a plant, Petaluma. They're also online as well. I get their coffee from them all the time. It's mfct.com. But
2: if you did get the job as a president of baseball operations, would your first move to be, would that be getting a closer or making sure the A's never had a closer? Which one would it be?
1: Oh, I'm just to the chagrin of someone, I'm going bullpen by committee my entire duration as president of baseball operations. I'm never getting a closer.
2: No pitcher is ever going to close
1: bullpen
2: more
1: by
2: than
1: committee
2: once.
1: Works. What a concept.
2: What a concept. I'd be every no-hitter, I'd be having someone warm up in the bullpen the whole time.
1: Yeah, as soon as the first pitch is thrown, I'm calling the bullpen. Oh, you know, we got to get someone warmed up.
2: It's the third inning. It's the third inning.
1: He's got a no-hitter in the third. I got double-barreled action going.
2: Yeah, you got two guys warming up. Yeah.
1: Gosh.
2: There you go, Mike.
1: We have had some interesting calls.
2: It just flies by, too.
1: It does.
2: It's almost over.
1: I know. It is interesting, like, on a serious note. We started, end of March? And it's been a long season in terms of the results on the field. But when you really think about it, and you're in this every day, like you and I are, you know, people listening at home, you know, they're following the team. Obviously, they're not in it every single day, and it does go by super fast.
2: Yeah,
1: and it's every day. It's not like the NBA. It's half the games, and you're playing maybe a back to back here and there. But you know, you're playing off day, maybe two off days, just depending on the travel. It's this is every single day, and the days add up, and the shows add up, and you just continue to go, and it's been a blast. Although the on field success hasn't been there, it's the second segment we just had. That's what makes it, you know, really, really fun. That's good stuff.
2: Yeah, the callers do. Obviously, I know Towney was a caller there, but I love
1: chaos. First time caller, long time listener.
2: That's true. That's got to be the first time he's called in to this show, right? I would imagine over the 35 years he did it.
1: Because it was the A's Clubhouse show.
2: Yes.
1: And now, I would guarantee you it's the first call into A's Talk.
2: Yeah, I mean, yeah. I can vouch for you on that. I've done most of these shows.
1: Yeah. Are you taking the day off soon? When's your next
3: yes,
1: day off?
3: Yes, I am. I'm taking the day off on Wednesday, and I can't wait. No, I'm just kidding. I like this. I like my
1: job. You don't
3: want,
1: no, I see how it is. You don't want to work with me. I get it.
3: Yeah, that's what it is, Mike. I think you would have realized that by now.
1: That's true. I get it.
3: Yeah.
1: I get it. I'm tough to work with.
3: You're tough to work with. You're a lot to handle. You're high maintenance. But you
1: just ask Townie, he'll tell you.
3: Get me popcorn every once in a while. And get me a hat or something every once in a while, too.
1: Your popcorn, I left it there for you. It's on you to go get it.
3: Yeah.
1: I can't do everything.
3: I just don't, like, going to the ballpark, it's like, I would just go to say hi to you guys and leave, and you guys would be like, why are you even here? I'm like, I don't know. So I just have to go to my little box here at iHeart and hang out. They're also doing some construction here, and this place is haunted. I wish I could show you, but it's so dark and creepy here right now, and the roofs are like, pulled out. And there's just, it's destroyed. So I just kind of sit in this box and I'm in my own little world. And, you know, I'm actually glad to be here. I truly am.
1: We're all in our little world here.
3: Yeah.
1: Our Ace Talk world. It's me. We're the ones running this world.
3: Yeah. I mean,
1: this is our world and the callers are living in it.
3: Yeah. Are we the heart or the mind and the callers? We're the mind. I could think we're brain
1: both.
3: And the callers are the heart.
1: No, we're both.
3: What are the
1: let's
3: callers?
1: Let's take all the credit.
3: Okay.
1: Let's take all the credit.
3: All right. That's true. We actually need the callers pretty bad.
1: Callers have been great. Most of them. I can't say all of them.
3: I like the ones who aren't great, too. I sometimes prefer.
1: I know you. Of course you do. I know.
3: Because I like the chaos. I like when you call in and you say something, maybe not the smartest, and Michael gets all riled up. I enjoy it.
1: You're stirring the pot whenever you can. It is entertaining. I will give you that. But it's not for me. It's frustration and anger.
3: Oh,
1: for me.
3: Man.
1: Sometimes.
3: I think people like it or are listening. I hope. I don't know.
1: I was ready tonight. I was ready, but never happened.
3: I just don't. I mean, if you're calling at this point and you're really pissed off, I think that ship kind of sailed last month, I think. Like, you got to be at acceptance by now, right? It's
1: acceptance of what?
3: That this was a rough season. It's just rough. It's just like, we just got to go. You know, if the A's lose by 10 at this point, I don't think you could be that angry.
1: It is what it is.
3: It is
1: 49-76.
3: Exactly.
1: We are where we are. We got 37 left, and we're going to have 37 great shows.
3: So if you had to guess, you think the GM will be picked before, let's just say before December. What would you think?
1: Oh, yeah, it'll be because they've already started the process, number one.
3: Yeah.
1: And number two, you know, there is still business to be done in October, just not free agency, not trades. I mean, there are still front office business to be done. So my guess, the final game of the regular season is September 27th in West Sacramento. Again, I would say 7 to 10 days, there's some announcement.
3: Oh, okay.
1: A new GM, whether it's keeping Dan Feinstein and removing the interim tag or going in another direction.
3: Yeah, I don't see it happening during the season. Like, I think, did Salty mention that? Maybe it was Bob, but I think, yeah, it's definitely, it probably should be done before the lockout begins, potentially.
1: And also, too, you're going to be interviewing candidates that are already with other teams, and so you're not going to get permission, most likely, to interview said people during the season. So there's that process, too. So there's kind of a waiting out period that you have to go through as well.
3: Okay. Yeah, that makes sense. So, I mean, or you just hire Townie.
1: You could. You could, but
3: you really
1: I don't
3: know. Could. You think he would take it? I should have asked him.
1: He's not going to answer that.
3: Well, they're not going to offer it to him. It's all hypothetical. It's all entertainment, Mike. It's all a game. It's all one big game.
1: So who's his assistant GM then? Is he?
3: Well, it's already me. It's me. No, it's me. I've already got the job.
1: You can have multiple.
3: Okay.
1: So you and Cody are the assistant GMs?
3: Give it to Ray.
1: Ray? Okay.
3: Yeah.
1: So where do I land then? Where do Cody and
3: I land? You take Townie's job as the host, Of all the shows I've already done. Of all the other shows. Yeah, because you're slowly, he keeps moving up. You stab him in the back for his next spot. And it's a never-ending cycle. So by the time he works his way up to Manfred's spot, you'll be right behind him with that knife, just ready. Just right in the back.
1: Commissioner of baseball?
3: Yes, yes. You're right there.
1: I love it.
3: It's going to happen.
1: I do want to get to one more thing before we sign off for the night. By the way, this is A's Talk, if you're just joining us. Michael Barabalt, Nate Littlefield with you. We have a special birthday today amongst our psychos and correspondents. The Milwaukee Mauler, he's 61 today. So happy birthday.
3: He does not look 61 either, especially the things he's gone through, like physically, the things he's done. Because he's if you don't know this, the ex-professional wrestler. He does not look 61. I was shocked when I found that out. But big happy birthday to one of our favorite callers.
1: Oh, he was great. He was just on the road trip in Boston and Cincinnati and was our correspondent, called in every day. And I know he wants to call in more often, but he does call when he can. And he is always sharing feedback, which I love. And he's been great to this show, and he's been great to me, and he's been great to you. So happy birthday to the Milwaukee Mauler here on this August 17th.
3: Who's pitching for us tomorrow, Mike?
1: We got ball.
3: Hey, we got ball.
1: We got ball tomorrow.
3: We got ball.
1: Jack Perkins is going to toe the slab for the green and gold in Kansas City against the Royals tomorrow night. And he'll be opposed by an opener, not officially announced yet, but the Royals will be going with a bullpen game. Bullpen by committee. Here we go.
3: No closer.
1: I know, so they're 20 games under 500. Well, whatever. Don't let facts get in the way of a good story. Our coverage will begin at 2:30 with Townie and the Commander, A's Cast Live. Hot Take Tuesday. I got to think of a hot take. You do too. We'll give our hot takes here post game here on A's Talk following the game. View from the press box, 3:30. A's Cast on NBC Sports California. Townie and Judy Babbitt will have that at 4. First pitch, 4:40 local time here in Northern California. A's and the Royals, Johnny Dosco and Chris Carey with the call. Fun show tonight. Thank you all for listening. Thank you for calling. For Nate Littlefield back in the studio, Michael Barabalt here. Thank you for listening to A's Talk. We'll talk to you all tomorrow.
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22: Fine. The university system of the United States of America has stopped being something that trains and equips our next leaders, and it has started becoming the enemy of the state. It is. There's no other way to look at it. And when we think about sending our children to universities, colleges, and I'm not saying don't, I might have one of mine end up there too. I don't know. I don't think so right now, but you never know. We had better be really, really careful where we send Aiden, Jaden, and Braden, because we have to understand that's the enemy. That is the enemy. And that's where you go lose your daughter. I'll tell you that. That's where you lose your daughter. Oh, not her. I raised her right. Oh, yeah. Wait till her and all her friends get a hold of her. Wait till that university and all her friends there get a hold of her. She's going to be shaving her head. She'll be a lesbian before you know it. Mark my words. We still have another hour on that sunny note. Hang on.

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0: Jesse Kelly Show, final hour of the Jesse Kelly Show on a Monday. Cam Edwards is joining us a half hour from now. I want to know about this suppressor ruling from the judge because I'm extremely confused. Does that mean I don't have to go through everything, but I still do, and it won't cost me? I don't know. So we're going to talk to Cam Edwards about that about a half hour from now. We're going to focus on the insanity of Democrats for a few minutes, do some emails, all that, so much more coming up on the final hour of the Jesse Kelly Show. So, headline from the Epic Times. Democrats approve competing resolutions to abolish and reform ICE. So they had a big meeting, and the only argument was, do we want to abolish it completely or reform it? Remember, don't let them shift the Overton window on you. Having a force of men whose job it is to deport illegals should not be a partisan thing. It shouldn't even be slightly controversial. Everybody, every nation ever has had a force that deported people who weren't supposed to be there. But in the United States of America, the Democrat Party is so evil, so anti-American, that now, in order to run for office as a Democrat, you have to declare that you're going to disband the agency so no foreigners can get deported. That pairs nicely with this headline. 30 dead, 17 fatal crashes. This is in 2005. 30 people were killed in 17 crashes in 2025 involving what the left called non-domiciled commercial drivers. Democrats are so evil, they hand foreigners who can't even speak English licenses to drive big rigs, and then they go splatter your entire family on the highway, and they do it on purpose, and they're not sorry about it. Here was Tom Holman.
1: They say they want to abolish ICE. Even members of Congress say, let's abolish ICE. But what they're failing to tell the people is we're enforcing the laws that they wrote. But they can have an answer to abolishing ICE. Okay, ICE just found 151,000 missing children that were smuggled during the Biden administration. They lost track of. Some of these children were victims of sex trafficking. Some were forced into labor. We rescued those children, 151,000. So you want to abolish the agency that found 151,000 children. You want to abolish the agency that sees enough fentanyl to kill every American three times over again. You want to abolish the agency that is attacking sex trafficking, women and children across that border. It just don't make sense.
0: It makes perfect sense when you understand that the Democrats are now exclusively the party of the foreigner. Yes, there are some really stupid Americans who think they're still part of the Democrat coalition, but they're not. If you're an American, you are not part of the Democrat coalition. They've already moved on from you. They'll lie to try to keep you voting like a stupid cult follower, but they understand where their bread's buttered. They understand where all their power is. It's with the foreigner. It's with the foreigner. The foreigner doesn't care about the country. The foreigner, shoot, he usually wants to destroy the country.
2: Change is coming to America. And what is Allah telling us? Kuntum khayra ummatin. You are the best of nations. You're better than everybody else. That's what Allah is saying. Let's work towards that. Let's work towards a Muslim mayor. Next election that comes in, nominate people for the school board of education. Next election that comes here, nominate people for the local township. Begin the demographics change. People converted. There's a big, huge conversion going on in this country. But where are the converts? They just convert and they're gone in the wilderness. The other thing, children. Muslims have the highest population. Average, they did this, Pew Foundation did a research study, Pew Foundation, and they said that Muslim household average is 3.4 child per family. The white American has one child per family. We're already beating the march.
0: Notice, there's a reason I played it to the end there. Notice who he thought he was competing with. Notice? Who did he compare himself with? The white American. They're here to conquer. Democrats have brought them here for political power. Jesse, I'm sick and tired of these crybabies crying because their poor little privacy is being compromised by flock cameras. Poor little babies, stop your whining because these flock cameras are working in finding these criminal monsters in record time who abduct your children or and if you don't do anything illegal or not quite above board, you've got nothing to worry about, crybabies. All right. I haven't really waded into this flock stuff yet. And, I mean, you pick up the newspaper, or I guess get on your phone, because no one picks up a newspaper anymore, and you see a headline that flock cameras find a kidnapped child. You think to yourself, okay, that's a good thing. And I personally think finding kidnapped children is a good thing as well. Okay. But remember what the Democrats did when they took power last time. Do you remember? Do you remember how dark it got? How truly dark the 4 years of Joe Biden was? And they had even worse planned if Dom had won over the next 4 years? Do you remember how dark it got? Do you remember that we got Roe versus Wade overturned? Maybe you care about that, maybe you don't. That's fine. But the communists were so angry that Roe versus Wade got overturned, they went and dug up an obscure law. They just went rifling through the books of laws to find a reason to send FBI SWAT teams to arrest pastors and grandmas. That's how dark and evil Democrats are. Do you remember that the Federal Bureau of Investigation, they had Hunter Biden's laptop in their possession and covered it up? And then when they found out that the story was going to get out, they ran to the social media companies and told them Hunter Biden's laptop was Russian disinformation and that they should censor the story when it came out. And social media companies did. This is just a couple examples of the evil things Democrats did last time Democrats had power. What do you think they're going to do with that flock camera? I know we can all stand up and cheer right now. Yes, we found the lost puppy. The flock camera is the reason my puppy is home. And I celebrate with you because I love my idiot dog too. What do you think Democrats are going to do with those cameras? It's going to be bad. Always keep in mind how evil the other side is, and keep in mind they're going to have power again one day. And I don't know when that day is. I hope it's not the midterms. I mean, the country friggin' hates them.
3: PU, when it comes to the Democratic brand, the net favorability rating of the Democratic Party. You know, back in 2018, when Democrats, during the first Trump presidency, right, when they were able to win back control of the House, they were even. They were even, right? Favorable minus unfavorable, even, at 0-0-0. Now look at this. 25 points underwater. Oof.
0: Country hates them. Wonder why. Let's check in with one of them.
4: The amendments make it clear that this policy only applies to low-level theft crimes, no felonies, and codifies case law. And while we have diversion programs for drugs and mental health, we do not have the same for crimes of necessity led by poverty.
0: Headline, New York socialist lawmaker says stealing for biological need should not be illegal. Let's hope Democrats continue to be as insane as possible. Let's hope they don't, like we talked about in the first hour, they don't moderate their message and start talking about affordability. Let's just hope they keep being kooky. Oracle, last week you read an email where the gentleman referenced 18 to 20 years we might be run over by commies if they keep stealing elections. There was also a story about your buddy getting his car stolen and leaving Denver. In America in general, how bad would it have to be for you to leave the USA? Of course, we all love you and would never want that to happen, but it's a conversation my wife and I have had. I love the USA. I would never want to leave, but I'm curious your thoughts on a breaking point. What country would you go to? His name's Brian. I've told you this before when it comes to violence, and there was a lot of talk. I don't know about a lot, but there was chatter on the right when the communists were doing all those evil things in the Biden regime of, is it time for a civil war? Is it time for a revolution? Is it time to take up arms? And I always told you to stay legal, stay local, legal and local, legal and local. I always told you that over and over and over again. And I've said repeatedly, I am never, ever going to call to take up arms and start killing people, with one exception. And that one exception is if the government starts confiscating firearms. If the government is showing up at your house, confiscating firearms, it's time to shoot. It is. Because what comes next every single time will be some of the darkest, most evil stuff imaginable. If the government is taking away your ability to fight them, which you're supposed to have that ability as an American, that's what the Second Amendment is about. If they're ever doing that, it's time to fight. It would take that to get me to ever consider leaving the United States of America. That's what it would take. It would take that. Otherwise, I ain't ever going anywhere. 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
0: 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Remember, you can email us jesse@jessekellyshow.com. So, a couple Iranian news
14: there
0: items.
14: There are reports of more threats from Iran against President Trump and our American warriors in the region. Iran's military reportedly offering a $30,000 bounty for any Iranian citizen who captures or kills a U.S. service member. And a top Iranian lawmaker posted this. The president of the United States, instead of his endless bluffs regarding the Strait of Hormuz, should be thinking about securing his own safety so that he doesn't have to resort to fleeing to a food truck.
0: Oof. All right. Trump was talking about dropping a bomb on Oman.
15: The president told Fox News Iran should raise the white flag of surrender. He went on to say, I have no time schedule. I'm not in a hurry. The president indicating that the U.S. naval blockade is continuing to put new economic pressure on the Iranian regime, despite what the Iranians have said publicly. He said they're good poker players, but they're dying, and that the midterms in the United States have nothing to do with the president's thinking. Now, I asked the president about these parallel talks that are taking place between Iran and Oman about control of the Strait of Hormuz. And the president told Fox News, if Oman gets in the way, we'll bomb the S out of them.
0: Well, Oman's an ally. I don't think we're gonna start dropping bombs on him. But you know what, Trump's gonna threaten. That's what he does. Like we say, he's a big, you know, threaten you with the worst and then offer you the best kind of thing. South Korea's in some trouble.
16: Yeah, this could have some serious impacts on our relationships in the Pacific realm. South Korea is a critical ally for us. And oh, by the way, they pay for...
0: Just a little background on it. I guess I should clarify. South Korea, you know, we work very closely with them. We have troops in South Korea. We really, because of our troops in South Korea, we provide security from North Korea for them. Now, South Korea is a very corrupt place. A very, very corrupt place. North Korea is like the worst place on the planet. So South Korea is significantly better than North Korea, but South Korea is a corrupt place. The background here is, remember when Trump launched this Iran adventure and started asking for all this help? Hey, Italy, come help. Hey, come help. Hey, come help. And nobody wanted anything to do with this whole thing. So they were all like, no, I'm good.

0: friend of mine was a Marine who served in Afghanistan and flew a Bell UH-1 Huey. Whenever he would tell stories about flying his helicopter and having a few close calls with the enemy, it would always enrage his mom. She would always say, they shouldn't be shooting at you. You know, I sympathize so much with women, with moms, moms of boys, I'll specifically say that. And I see this in my own life. You know, my poor mother, I went off the war and just ran for office. I've just stressed her out so much. My wife, you know, I have those two meathead sons. I guess she's part of it. We have those two meathead sons. And she's a mom. She worries about them. Moms worry. But boys, their brains don't form for a long time, a long, long time. And they don't get worry at all. It doesn't even go into their head. So they'll climb the stairs on the outside of the banister and just be hanging 20 feet above the floor. And they're having a great time. And Ob comes out and freaks out about these kinds of things. It's got to be stressful being a mom of boys. It's got to be stressful raising. You care so much and you want to protect them. And they have no idea how to protect themselves. Absolutely none. No idea whatsoever. And I was the same way. I'd come home. I'd be bleeding from various things we were doing when I was a kid, crashing our bikes, making terrible ramps and crashing. Chris, did you ever make bike ramps? You never made bike ramps? Well, maybe that's because you don't have any hills here in Texas. I grew up in places where they had hills. And if you made a sweet bike ramp, you could hurt yourself really bad. You never caught any air at all. The ramp would just collapse. Or if you did catch air, you would crash when you landed. And your body would be just torn to shreds. It was a great time. Great time. Sorry, Mom. We'll be back. 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
3: A bill to stop cockfighting in California has gone afoul. Jason Camperdonia explains.
4: The bill got stopped in its tracks in committee. The proposal would have limited the number of caged or tethered game fowl roosters a person could keep. The game fowl roosters are said to be bred for their aggression. While cockfighting is illegal in California and under federal law, the state is a hotspot for the exporting of the birds to use as sport across the country. Those against the bill say that it targeted Latinos, as 90% of game fowl breeders are of that heritage.
3: Opening statements in a landmark trial against Meta begin tomorrow. California, Colorado, Kentucky, and New Jersey are seeking $1.4 trillion in damages, alleging the company engineered its sites to foster addictive behavior in teens and children. And Waymo just got approval for its largest California rollout yet, with fully driverless rides in 18 counties. That's the latest. I'm Mark Mayfield.
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0: It is the Jesse Kelly Show on a wonderful Monday. And joining me now is my friend, editor at BearingArms.com, Cam Edwards. Cam, I think it was 2 months ago, got myself a suppressor. And just people who've never had to go through it don't even understand what a freaking nightmare it was. I had to go back to the gun shop like 4 freaking times, Cam, to verify this. And did that get easier recently?
1: It did for many people, although I think we're still trying to understand how easy it got and for how many people. So good talking with you, Jesse. Yeah, there's a case actually out of Texas, actually 2 cases, one known as Jensen, the other known as Silencer Shop. These cases were consolidated. And then a little more than 2 weeks ago, a federal judge released his decision and said all of these items like suppressors, like short-barreled firearms that have had their $200 NFA taxes zeroed out by the One Big Beautiful Bill Act, all of those items are no longer eligible for the NFA's registration requirements, filling out that Form 1 or that Form 4, all of the paperwork that you had to do, Jesse, to get your suppressor. And the judge came to that conclusion because the National Firearms Act was passed by Congress as a taxing measure. So if the tax no longer exists, then all of that associated paperwork, all of that registration requirements that were based on somebody paying a tax, they don't exist either. At least Congress doesn't have the authority to impose those regulations. So this judge gave the Department of Justice 7 days to indicate that they were going to appeal. Otherwise, the judge said, my stay is over, and, you know, my ruling will stand. So DOJ did not ask for an extension of that stay. And last week, I believe it was last Thursday, the named plaintiffs in these cases, their members, when we're talking about organizations like the Texas State Rifle Association or the Citizens Committee for the Right to Keep and Bear Arms, the customers of the plaintiffs like Silencer Shop supposedly can now purchase these NFA items without having to go through all of the additional paperwork. So got to go through a background check. But it's just like buying any other gun when you go to the gun store. The question now is, all right, so is the DOJ going to allow that same thing for everybody, for both, you know, every seller of these items, every buyer of these items? Is it just going to be the folks that were named in that injunction? And we don't really have an answer for that yet. So, yeah, for some people in some states, who belong to some organizations, it just got a lot easier to buy a suppressor or a short barrel rifle for everybody else. And for those people who live in states where these items are still prohibited, nothing has changed, unfortunately. So, yeah, it's very much up in the air right now.
0: Okay, Cam, can you help me understand as best you know, because I know there's a lot of things that are up in the air. Can this lead to more firearms freedom? Because, you know, I have no legal mind or hardly a mind really at all. But it sounds to me like one of those things that can lead us to a very good place. Am I wrong?
1: No, you're not wrong at all. I think you're absolutely right about that. So there are a couple of things. One, if the DOJ comes out and says, all right, we're not enforcing these provisions against anybody, not just the named plaintiffs, that's obviously going to lead to more firearms freedom. I think it also, though, helps make the case that these firearms are in common use. And so the states that ban these things outright are violating the Constitution. The DOJ has already said that suppressors are protected under the Second Amendment. And I think if you, you know, can point to the 6 or 7 million suppressors that have been sold over the course of the last 10 years or so, the rise in the purchase of short-barreled firearms since these taxes were zeroed out, you know, I think it helps to make the case that these arms are in common use for lawful purposes. They're not being used primarily by criminals. And so, therefore, when a state like California or Massachusetts or New Jersey says, well, you can't own these things, even if you pass a background check, even if the federal government says you can own these things, we say you can't, I think it helps bring down those laws across the country.
0: That's freaking outstanding. Again, we're speaking with Cam Edwards, BearingArms.com. Okay, Cam, on a more practical level, to maybe the firearms newbie out there possibly wondering, should they buy a suppressor? What purpose? Obviously, I know what it does, but what purpose does it serve? Why would I need one if I'm just I'm a stay-at-home mom? I got a gun in my dresser drawer. Do I need one?
1: I'd say it would be useful for you. I mean, if you have a firearm in your nightstand drawer, then presumably you've got a gun for self-defense, right? So let's say you wake up in the middle of the night to the sound of breaking glass. You grab your gun. Are you going to have the presence of mind to say, you know what, I better put on hearing protection? Probably not, right? That's probably not going to be your first consideration. Now, God forbid you actually have to fire that gun in close quarters. Even if you act in self-defense and you protect yourself, you protect your family, you very well could be left with significant hearing damage because it's really loud to fire a gun in an enclosed area, right? So that's one thing. Actually, the New York Times, of all people, published a story, it was earlier this year, that looked at the percussive impacts of gunshots on our brains and found that the use of a suppressor significantly reduces the impact of a shockwave on your brain when you're shooting at an enclosed range, an indoor range, or when you're shooting indoors. Less of an effect outside, but the larger the caliber, even outside, you start to see an impact, right? And a beneficial impact. So we think about suppressors protecting our hearing, but as it turns out, suppressors can impact positively our cognitive ability. And I think that's very important, particularly if we're talking about people who go to the range regularly, right? I mean, that's just another safety aspect of these devices. So yeah, I think that the benefits far outweigh the negatives when we're talking about, you know, putting a can on a gun that you intend on using on a regular basis.
0: I really hope my youngest son isn't listening right now, Cam, because I bought him a Henry rifle, lever action, just like you can imagine, only it's a 22, right? It's just a 22, so he can go plink gophers with it. And he is begging me for a suppressor at this point in time. And I've explained that it's a 22 and he doesn't need one. Cam, talk some sense into him.
1: All right, listen, I had this very conversation with myself not long ago, Jesse. So, as you know, I live on some acreage in Central Virginia, and my late wife used to plink groundhogs with her Henry 22 out of our bathroom window. She was a dead-eye shot, right? So, you know, she passed away about a year and a half ago, and the groundhog population has rebounded quite dramatically. And I looked out the window maybe a month or so ago, and I saw 5 juvenile groundhogs in my backyard. And I thought to myself, all right, it's time for me to, you know, the torch has been passed. But honestly, like, even with a 22 rifle, after that first shot, those groundhogs are going to start scurrying away, right? If I can suppress the sound of that gunfire, I think I must stand a much better chance of getting more than one of these groundhogs at any given time. So, personally, for me, I think there's a practical benefit in that situation you just described. But even for your son, I think that there is some benefit in him having a suppressed Henry 22 for blinking.
0: Cam, are you cost me money? It sounds like you're trying to cost me money.
1: I mean, he might have cut me in a little bit here, but no, I think that there is a legit argument to be made. I mean, again, the hearing aspect and even the, you know, the cognitive impact of a 22 long rifle, admittedly, not much. But, you know, will it help out a little bit? Yeah, I think it will. And he better pay up. That's all I can say.
0: Yeah. Well, he's going to have to wait for Christmas for that, Cam. I'll tell you that much. Cam, you are the best, brother. Come back soon. It's been too long. Appreciate you. Chris. You ever fired a 22 with a suppressor on it? I have. It's like the only one that does almost sound like it does in the movies, where it's just like, it doesn't. It's like a clack, but it's light. It's amazing. I don't know why we're talking about this. Hang on.
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11: 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That man was Jeffrey Epstein, and he had set up a system designed to bring him underage girls. Local police and the federal government would investigate and, by their count, find dozens of victims. Epstein would become one of the world's most infamous predators, a man who could have faced decades in prison but served just 13 months in his own wing of a county jail.
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11: 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Truth and Lies, Jeffrey Epstein.
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0: It is the Jesse Kelly Show, final segment of the Jesse Kelly Show on a fantastic Monday, but we shall return tomorrow. If you miss me while I'm gone, and I know you will, you can email me, jesse@jessekellyshow.com. Chris, I know you'll miss me. I know you will. I know on the weekends you're thinking to yourself, I can't wait to get back and listen to the world-famous Jesse Kelly Show every single day. I feel the same way about me. I'll be honest with you. Same way. Headline. In a first, AI boss, I didn't even know that was a thing, sacks employee at San Francisco retail store for being late 17 out of 23 shifts. 17 out of 23 shifts, you couldn't show up on time. And on top of that, you ended up getting fired by a computer program. What an unbelievable loser. I'm sorry. I hate to be mean, but what an unbelievable loser. Jesse, I hope this doesn't get screened out by Chris. Oh, this is about the portrait that got stolen. I hope this doesn't get screened out by Chris. I think Chris is your prime suspect. You said he disliked the picture, but he definitely knows the value of things. He probably sold it on the black market. Said his name is Jared. Chris, I'm just reading the email. I didn't make any accusations. I don't know why you're making these faces. Is there something you want to get off your chest? What, Chris? Don't say no one would buy it. That's a hot ticket item. Ever since it got put out there, I've had millions of people, billions, reach out and say, Jesse, where can I get one of those? I want to hang your portrait in my house. Billions of people, Chris. Jesse, the communists want to abolish the Senate and the Electoral College and establish a Soviet-style Politburo. This will, of course, eliminate state sovereignty. I mean, yes, even the guys trying to sell themselves as moderates, they want to eliminate the Electoral College.
15: Glad you support abolishing the Electoral College. If you're saying direct election of the president and vice president.
16: Yeah, I've said it a number of times, and it's because in Kentucky, we will never see a candidate for president or vice president unless they're from here. Why? Because people just expect that it'll go one way or the other. It's the idea that someone would get elected not just knowing about seven states, but having to earn votes all over the United States. I certainly think it's time.
0: Yeah, I think it's time for you to start some chalk. That's what I think. I think that you are going to be mad at yourself for all the days you spent thinking about chalk without actually going to get a subscription. I know you've considered it. 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You're only cheating yourself. I'm telling you, when you start, you will never stop. The greatest thing I've ever done. C-H-O-Q. Chuck.com/Jesse. That's chalk.com/Jesse. Dear shoots gun with small hands. I don't have small hands. How did you, Jewish producer Chris, and degenerate producer Corey, find the first Make California Affordable clip? Oh, he's talking about Randeep.
17: My plan. Marka plan. Make Affordable California Again will recognize children who maintain GPA level 3.87, 3.93 will support first buying car upon graduation from high school. We'll credit $505. Let's support our children. Let's our schooling system. Thank you.
0: Still the first and only candidate we have ever endorsed for office on this show. Sadly, he did not win. How do we find it? I didn't find it. Wasn't it degenerate producer? It was degenerate Corey found it. Look, you have to understand, I work with sick people, okay? They're sick people, and they have sick senses of humor. And not only that, they understand the kind of thing that I'm going to enjoy. And so they'll just drop something like that on the sound list and let me have a great time with it. I mean, Randeep, I don't know if Randeep is ever leaving. I don't know if it kills me. It absolutely murders me every time. My plan.
18: This is a struggle.
0: This is Stephen Miller, by the way. Sorry, I did no transition there whatsoever. Just try to catch up.
18: This is a struggle for the survival of America. It's that serious. It's that real. Abolishing police, abolishing borders, abolishing ICE, abolishing fossil fuels, gutting the Department of War. These actions collectively would bring America to its knees. It would cripple us. It would crush us. It would destroy everything 250 years of patriots fought, bled, and died for.
0: And that, of course, is the point. The destruction is the point. The constituency of the Democrat Party, it's just malcontents. Communism is the religion of the malcontent. That's who votes Democrat in this country, whether they are domestic malcontents or dirty foreigners who came here to loot and conquer the place. That's who Democrats are. That's who they represent. And that's why they talk the way they talk. That's what their supporters want to hear. Their supporters want to hear abolish ICE, abolish the Electoral College. That's what they want. The Democrat voter wants that. That is the average Democrat voter.
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0: That's ugly.
10: And now,
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0: Mark Cuban delivers brutal reality check on California billionaire tax. Quote, ideology is not a strategy. Mark Cuban does this thing where whenever a Republican is in power, he'll criticize them the entire time and he'll vote Democrat. And then he'll act like he's the moderate every now and then. Mark Cuban is not on your side. Okay. Mark Cuban is not on your side. The Fed's massive paperwork backlog creates a gigantic mass migration loophole. It's not a loophole. This is all by design. There's always a design, and the design is for the mass importation of foreigners so the communists can destroy everything. Seattle judge dismisses double axe murder case because the suspect is too insane to stand trial. I've never understood this in my entire life. I'm so insane that I murder people with an axe, and now you can't put me on trial. If you're that violently insane, your trial should be the fastest along with your execution, because you clearly cannot live in society. I don't know what the deal is. Trump says the U.S. will scale back military drills with South Korea. Again, don't make a big deal of it. He's giving them a little whip on the rear end for not helping. I don't think we're pulling out of South Korea. All right? I don't think Swalwell is either. Anyway, we're going to come back tomorrow and do it again. That's all.

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3: Parts of the Ohio Valley and Mid-Atlantic face more flood threats tonight. Level 2 out of 4 flash flood risks are covering parts of Ohio, Kentucky, Virginia, and nearly all of West Virginia. Forecasters say there may be damaging wind gusts in parts of Tennessee and North Carolina. This after the floodings begin to recede in Indiana. At least 7 people are dead after storms caused devastating flash flooding in that state. Iran is being urged by President Trump to raise the white flag of surrender, saying that to Fox News today is a memo of understanding between the U.S. and Iran is set to expire. Trump warns the U.S. will begin to heavily bomb the nation of Oman if it gets in the way of the U.S. reopening the Strait of Hormuz. Primaries are set to take place in 3 states on Tuesday, while California holds a special U.S. House election. 2 Democrats emerged from a June primary to see who'll serve out the remainder of former Democratic Congressman Eric Swalwell's term. Primaries will be held in Alaska, Wyoming, and Florida. I'm Scott Carr.
4: A New York state judge is pushing back Luigi Mangione's state trial, originally set for September, following his federal guilty plea. Lizzie Rotaballi reports.
5: Judge Gregory Caro gave the Manhattan District Attorney's Office until October 9th to respond to a motion from defense attorneys to dismiss the state murder indictment, arguing a violation of New York's double jeopardy laws. Under state law, a person cannot be charged for the same crime twice. This past Friday, Mangione pleaded guilty to federal stalking charges related to the shooting death of United Healthcare CEO Brian Thompson. His next appearance in state court is scheduled for December 10th, while his sentencing date in the federal case is just over a week later on December 18th. In New York, I'm Lizzie Radabali.
4: The House Ethics Committee has confirmed it's investigating Democratic Congressman Jimmy Gomez of California for alleged sexual misconduct. The committee says it's reviewing claims that Gomez may have acted inappropriately with a House staffer. The investigation began after reports claimed Gomez was seen kissing a younger aide in 2023. More allegations surfaced during the committee's review. Gomez admitted to mistakes but denies breaking any rules or laws. Ginny Lou, a 6-year-old pug, has been crowned the world's ugliest dog, but Michael Kastner says it's a good thing.
6: She was crowned the winner of the 50th annual World's Ugliest Dog Contest, held Friday at the Sonoma County Fairgrounds in Santa Rosa, California. Her owner, Michelle Grady, will get $5,000 and the opportunity for Ginny Lou to appear on a mug root beer can. It was Ginny Lou's 4th attempt to be declared the ugliest. I'm Michael Kastner.
4: College football fans will have a hand in deciding this year's Heisman Trophy winner. The new Heisman Hopefuls website will provide updated stats and EA Sports ratings every week on every player during the season to help fans compare the best performers regardless of position. The top 3 players in the fan vote will make up the first official ballot for the Heisman, which honors the most outstanding player in college football. I'm Tammy Trujillo.
1: Have you heard?
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11: And now we're at a point where affirmative action is gone, diversity is gone, equity gone, inclusion gone, racial tolerance gone, the Voting Rights Act largely gone. 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We're still here.
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17: I've been witch hunt since day one. I've been fighting acquisitions after acquisitions.
18: A few weeks ago, Madam Speaker, I spoke to you about my extreme fear of dogs. I just encountered a dog down in the plaza. I'm very upset about this, Madam Speaker. I think it's so unfair that I have to deal with dogs here in this plaza. And I'm very, very upset, and I know that it has affected my blood pressure.
19: Stand up for my baby, it don't matter if you're black or white.
20: 31% of black children live in poverty compared to 11% of white children. The national average is 18%, which suggests the percentage of black children living in poverty is more than 150%.
21: I will go and take Trump out tonight.
22: I love electric school buses.
3: I just love them for so many reasons. Maybe because I went to school on a school bus. Hey, raise your hand if you went to school on a school bus, right?
12: End of the world. Come on.
22: None of my business, and quite frankly, none of yours. Based on the false allegations that come my way, by the time I finish this job, literally, you know, accused of sleeping with half of the city of New Orleans, both genders and all pronouns. I'm known as Teddy sometimes, and then Teddy other times.

0: The beauty of capitalism is that it creates competition, innovation. But there is no doubt that one ugly side of capitalism is that some people will try to sell their grandmother into prostitution if they make a buck off of it. We know this. It appeals to the worst in bad humans. It does, and we know this. But we also understand that the world looks to America's innovations, inventions, improvements, because those occur on American soil because you can capitalize on them. In 1776, two great tracts were written. One, of course, the Declaration of Independence. The other, the Wealth of Nations. And you had, in that important year, the creation of the United States as a standalone business, or standalone entity. Politically, we didn't have a constitution yet. We had not created the government that we had. That was over a decade later. But there was the understanding that we were not going to be a monarchy. We were not going to be a colony of the English Empire. We were going to be a collection of colonies. And that was important. The collection of colonies still informs who we are today. That's where you get terms like states' rights. That's where you get state pride. That's where you get regional pride. That's where you get the 10th Amendment and the idea that we are not a bunch of inhabitants of a central government in D.C., try as they may to make that be the case. But the other important tract that came out that year was what underpins capitalism, The Wealth of Nations by Adam Smith. It's a good read. You would enjoy it. Trust me. In it, he uttered his most famous line, my opinion. It is not from the benevolence of the butcher, the brewer, or the baker that we expect our dinner, but from their regard to their own interest. It is from our regard to our own interest that we invent things, that we make things, that we improve things, that we work long hours, because our own self-interest means that you will pay more for it and engage with us longer, and we'll make more money and be able to provide for our families. Capitalism means in the media environment that everybody is looking for your eyeballs, whether on their screen, on their television screen or the computer screen or the phone screen. And it means that we get into the business of giving you the train wreck, because the crazier the daily news cycle, the more likely you will tune in to it. And so what ends up happening is the shelf life of a story is not very long. So we live a sort of Groundhog Day existence where we are really mad about something on Monday. And on Tuesday, that's forgotten and we've moved on to the next thing. And on Wednesday, that's forgotten and we moved on to the next thing. And the problem with this is that we live in a frenetic, frenzied state of constantly being really upset over something, but never actually doing anything about it or understanding what it means. So over the weekend, we completed the five-year anniversary of the withdrawal from Afghanistan. That was botched by Joe Biden, but negotiated, in my opinion, very ably by President Trump. President Trump has been the president who said Iraq was a failure, Afghanistan was a failure. And that's hard. That's hard to process, but true. Because a lot of families lost their husband, their son, their father, their brother to those wars. And to what end, you might ask? The Taliban was in charge of Afghanistan when we left. And due to the Biden administration's botched withdrawal, now somewhere between $50 and $80 billion in American assets. Oh, well, they'll never be able to figure it out. They don't have the key. And then they had a parade of them. Yeah, we have. And so we lost treasure of blood and money to those wars. And 5 years later, we ask ourselves, would we ever engage in long-term foreign wars with seemingly no ability to get out of it and seemingly no ability to win? Would we ever do that again? Could we ever see ourselves spilling blood and treasure? In an era of inflation, could we ever have runaway spending by government on that? Could that happen? Could that be happening today?
1: When Chuck Norris drives a manual transmission, it acts like an automatic.
2: Mr. Michael Berry.
1: When Chuck Norris plays dodgeball, the balls dodge him.
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0: I realize we're never supposed to criticize President Trump. That makes us un-American, Democrat, enablers. I understand that. But we've criticized Democrats for years for watching Joe Biden decline and refusing to point anything out because they're more loyal to their party in power than they are the truth. But don't dare criticize the Trump administration. Well, aren't we doing exactly what they said? It was 5 years ago this weekend that 13 American service members were murdered at Abbey Gate in Kabul, Afghanistan. 11 Marines, one Navy corpsman, one Army soldier. The Biden administration's withdrawal turned into a catastrophe. An unsecured evacuation. American forces were reduced to standing in sewage outside the airport gates while thousands of people desperate to escape pressed in around them. A Marine sniper in a guard tower had spotted the suicide bomber hours before the blast. The man matched the description exactly. Clean-shaven, brown dress, black vest, traveling with an older companion who sat calmly and appeared to be coaching him. The sniper's team requested engagement authority. Let me kill him! The battalion commander came to the tower personally, looked at the photos, confirmed what he was seeing, and said, and I quote, I don't know. They asked again. He said he would find out. They never got an answer. Bomber disappeared into the crowd. Then a flash, 13 American families got a knock on the door. Your loved one was killed. $85 billion in American military equipment was left behind for the Taliban. Blackhawks, armored vehicles, night vision, weapon systems. The Biden administration called it an extraordinary success. John Kirby stood at the podium and said the president was very proud of the Afghanistan withdrawal. In fairness, he had no idea what was going on. Not one senior official was held accountable. Not one. 5 years later, no one has answered for the 11 Marines, the sailor, and the soldier who were murdered that day. Not one person. Think their families remember it's 5 years ago? You better believe it. This past weekend on the five-year anniversary, Jake Tapper sat down at the anchor desk of CNN's State of the Union. And this is what he chose to say.
20: It was 5 years ago this weekend that Kabul and Afghanistan fell to the Taliban, bringing a disastrous end to America's longest war. The horrific scenes that followed still, to this day, shock the conscience. The crowds of desperate Afghans on the tarmac, or packed into planes, trying desperately to escape, or the 13 American service members killed in the Abbey Gate bombing, along with countless Afghan civilians. 5 years later, more than 2 million Afghan girls are currently blocked from attending school by the Taliban, according to UNESCO.
14: It's now legal in Afghanistan for men to beat their wives, as long as they don't break any bones or leave any lasting injuries. Meanwhile, many Afghans who fought with the U.S., risked their lives for the U.S., remain stranded abroad after the Trump administration halted the special immigrant visa program. And many of those who did make it to the United States to this day live in fear that their green cards will be revoked. With that legacy from the war in Afghanistan, you can forgive the American people for wondering why they should trust our leaders when they tell us that our brave service members are engaged in a vital mission. And when today's leaders glibly dismiss questions about their current mission in Iran, what the end game is, what's the plan, whether there are adequate protections for our service members in Jordan or Kuwait, whether President Trump and Secretary Hegseth are covering up the deaths of Iranian civilians from U.S. strikes or hiding poor conditions for sailors and Marines aboard the USS Abraham Lincoln. They are just the latest in a tradition that we would struggle to call proud.
0: I will say this. The job of being president of the United States is overwhelming. You have Americans, including American military, actively serving around the world. At any moment, one of them could be attacked. We have trade with close to 200 countries. You have political instability. You have terror attacks, terror threats on American soil and abroad. You got 50 different governors, 50 state politics, an election in front of you. There's always someone trying to kill you. Sophisticated people every moment of every day, wherever you go. It is a tough job. It is important that the president have wise and trusted counsel. And you can't possibly have completely wise and trusted counsel. There's a Rasputin weaseling his way into the czar's

0: prepared for a fall. The Trump phenomenon, the Trump juggernaut, has meant that good people are afraid to give him tough news. We need to get out of Iran. It's going to cost us the elections. Period.
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6: Lawson-Reamer was joined by fellow supervisor Paloma Aguirre. The two have drafted a measure to be voted on by the board next week.
5: California lawmakers advancing a union-backed bill to preserve rules in place for oil refinery workers. Senate Bill 966 would enshrine existing worker protections into state law. Lawmakers also considering new restrictions aimed at protecting children from the potential harms of social media. That's the latest. I'm Mark Mayfield.
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0: Democrats are engaged in a very aggressive policy of disinformation, of putting lipstick on a pig, because they desperately want control of the House and the Senate back. James Tallarico is a freak show that they've put up as their candidate in the House, from the State House to the U.S. Senate. And they passed him off as a Presbyterian seminarian. He's a Christian. He's practically a preacher. He's a longtime Texan. He's a good fella, they've told us. He's a good fella. In fact, this weekend, they had him out with his grandfather. Oh, yes. He's out. They've cut a new ad. They put him out on the front porch with his grandpappy. And I would be real interested. You know, here's him and his grandpappy. I'd be real interested in real life what his grandpappy thinks of him believing there are six genders, for instance. How's that conversation go?
1: Junior, when we get to that church, you're going to sit in the second pew, you're going to hold my hat, and you're not going to say one word.
2: But Granddaddy, I've been working on a sermon.
1: You've been working on a sermon?
2: Yeah, Granddaddy, it's about love.
1: Last time I let you up in that pulpit, you stood in front of God, four deacons, and your grandmother, and you informed 140 paying souls that the Almighty was, what was the word, non-binary?
2: They, them, Granddaddy. They, them.
1: They, them? Junior, there ain't but one of him, and he's got a beard.
2: Well, how do you know?
1: Because I've seen the picture. You knock-kneed sack of possum whistles. There is no way, no way, you come out of a family tree of mine.
2: Grandmama says,
1: soon as we get home, first thing I'm doing is punching your grandmama square in the mouth. Now get in there, shut your mouth, and pass the plate.
2: Well, can I do the announcements then?
1: No.
2: But I had a slide.
3: He's pounding down, loaded up and trucking. Are we going to do what they say can be done?
0: So the aforementioned James Tallarico, who was pushed on Texans as he's a minister. He went to seminary. He was caught on a podcast with a transgender Christian-hating, quote-unquote, Christian pastor talking about how he's a Christian who hates Christianity. Well, now he says, putting the Ten Commandments on the walls of the schools and teaching the Bible to young people, that is deeply immoral.
4: One is maybe the most insidious. It was a new state curriculum that would teach Christian Bible stories as historical fact, as the only truth to our youngest students. And I mean kindergarten, first graders. These are kids who aren't able to think for themselves yet. They haven't formed their own worldviews. And to push propaganda, to push indoctrination on those youngest students is deeply immoral.
0: Do you think he would go to the Muslim community, to a mosque, and say that? Do you think he would go to a Jewish temple and say that? Do you think he would go to a Hindu temple and say that? It is not immoral to teach your faith and your culture to your children. Let me tell you where all this comes from, and it is insidious, to use his word. People came to the United States who were not Christian or who were not white. They came to this country, and just as if you went to Saudi Arabia or Pakistan or Egypt or Uganda, you would arrive and notice they don't do things the way you did things. They don't eat the same meal you grew up eating. They don't do Thanksgiving dinner. They don't go to Friday night football. The things that were mother's milk to you are alien to them. The things that are mother's milk to them are alien to you. So those people come to this country and they feel like they don't fit in. They don't observe Christmas, for instance. And all the other kids in school are excited over Christmas. They don't go to Sunday church. When the other kids on Monday are talking, having been to Sunday church, they don't play football. And that's all the kids are talking about, is playing football. So they say, we want to change this so this country is like the country we came from so that we feel comfortable. And the great suicidal empathy of white Americans, white Christian Americans especially, is to say, oh, I'm sorry. I'm sorry that me being me bothers you. As opposed to saying, hey, you came here. Do what you want on Sunday morning. Do what you want on Friday night or all day Saturday or all day Sunday. Do whatever you want. Worship however you want. Not good enough. This is about dominance. This is about repression. This is about the idea of teaching white Christian Americans that perpetuating your culture is evil. And a lot of white Americans have bought into it. Show me a culture that does not perpetuate itself to the next generation, and I will show you a culture that died. Every time. The moment you are ashamed of who and what you are, the moment you decide that you will not teach your own children the values that you hold dear, is the moment you are dead, because someone else will. What values do you think James Tallarico teaches his children? He doesn't, because that freak never has and never will have children, nor a wife. You do the math. And that's fine. That's not to say everyone like that is a threat to our culture, but he is. When you consider it immoral to teach your family genealogy, your family heritage, when you believe it is immoral as a supposed Christian, which he is not, to teach the primacy of Christianity. If you tell me as a Christian that Islam is equal to Christianity, you are not a Bible-believing Christian, period, end of story. Well, that's, Michael, that's going to upset Muhammad. Fine. It would upset Muhammad if you told him that Christianity is equal to Islam. If a Muslim is honest with you, the primacy of your religion, put no false gods above me. I am the way, the truth, and the light. No man comes to the Father but by me. If you are a Bible-believing Christian, you believe necessarily that Jesus Christ died for your sins, and you make him your personal Savior, and you believe that the only way to heaven is through him. Listen, you can live next door to me. You can worship where and how you want. But I am not going to believe in the equality of religion, because Christianity necessarily requires that I not. And anyone who does is not a Bible-believing Christian, period, end of story. That's just all there is to it. These are the same people that will tell you that it is biblical to commit abortion because Mary chose to have Jesus. That's what Tallarico says. Folks, at some point, you've got to stand up for who and what you are.
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18: Three staccato cries of Mayday and an eyewitness report of a mid-air explosion is about all that is known this morning of the British Columbia air disaster, which yesterday claimed 52 lives.
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0: James Tallarico claims to live with his mother. Creepy. He's 37 years old and unmarried. They share a bank account. They share a checkbook. Weird. Weird. But now we find out that he lives in a different house in a different district, but claims his mother's home as his own for the purposes of running for office, which is voter fraud. So when asked on a Houston radio, on a Houston television show, when asked about that, his answer is, just like the Democrats, if you ask him, hey, did you steal these millions of dollars? Trump bad. His answer is, Ken Paxton, his opponent, the Republican nominee, bad.
1: A recent report from ProPublica came out saying that you had voted in 5 elections using your parents' address. Can you talk about that?
2: Yeah, this is Ken Paxton's playbook. It is not rooted in fact.
1: So are you saying that you did not use your parents' address in those 5 elections?
2: I'm saying I followed all of our election laws in Texas and did not commit voter fraud.
0: Whoa. He doesn't answer the question. He says he lived in address, we'll call that address mommy, when in fact we know he lived in address Telefrico. That is a lie. That is voter fraud. This is what you do to distract and deflect. Oh, my opponent, that's just... No, you did that. Sarah Gonzalez is a woman who covers Texas politics for Texas Scorecard. And as we're seeing around the country, some of the best journalism is being engaged in by people that do not work for traditional journalism outlets. Some of the best research, some of the best commentary, some of the best investigation and analysis is being done by non-traditional outlets. Texas Scorecard is an independent journalism outfit run by a fellow named Michael Quinn Sullivan. And Sarah Gonzalez is one of the people who works with that operation. And she's doing what takes a lot of time and a lot of effort and is very important and almost nobody does. She's going back and looking at what candidates actually said, what they actually put on their websites before they decided to run statewide and needed a totally different presentation, before basically they changed who they are. What she found on James Tallarico's website is that the progressive, transgender-loving language that built his political identity has been removed, scrubbed clean. Here is Sarah Gonzalez with the full report.
3: Texas Democrat Senate candidate James Tallarico is running from his past because he knows he can't get elected in Texas if he tells the truth. So much so that he scrubbed his website when he announced his Senate run to remove references to trans kids and Republican extremism and all of the other crazy radical views that he has. He had to scrub it from his website. Prior to his Senate run, his website had the blurb, "I'm not afraid to stand up to Republican extremism. I've led the fight against their efforts to bully trans kids, ban books, whitewash our history curriculum, gut public education with the private school voucher scam, and force their Christian nationalist agenda onto the people of Texas," which is, first of all, very dramatic. There also was a place where he bragged about being committed to bold, progressive legislation, no matter how long it takes. Like, it was right there, front and center, in his website. And then, curiously, in early September 2025, as he was announcing his Senate run, these sentences just poof, vanished. The new homepage that he put in right before he announced that he was running for Senate says that Tallarico is fighting, quote, billionaire mega donors, end quote, rather than Republican extremism. That's nowhere to be found. It's just these billionaire mega donors. But more importantly, the word progressive completely vanished from the website. You can't find it. You cannot find his new bold progressive agenda on his website anymore, because the James Tallarico who is running today in 2026 is a total fraud. He is pretending to be something that he is not in order to trick Texans into electing him.
0: So why would he all of a sudden scrub everything off his website that he stood for? Because his freaky white liberal socialist district in Austin, the little tiny district that he represented, they loved this stuff. These are people that love Mamdani and Ilhan Omar and Mogadishu, Minneapolis. These are people who would vote for Abdul El Sayed. These are freaks and weirdos and creeps and white liberals with a lot of money who love things like sanctuary cities, who believe that boys should go into girls' restrooms. And that's why he says it is mean-spirited. You know your daughter that's in third grade? The boy that's in her grade should be able to come into her bathroom. Or let's make it worse. Your daughter who's a senior in high school, she's on the volleyball team or the basketball team. Well, Talafrico believes, as do the other Democrats, that if a boy who wants to be a girl wants to come in there, they should be able to do that. And you're not going to allow that. But they believe it's mean-spirited of you not to allow them.
4: Some in the Texas GOP run issues like the bathroom bill or the sanctuary cities bill. So I just want to talk to you. What do you think about what happened in the last session where we saw kind of all that more mean-spirited legislation being run through the legislature?
5: I think mean-spirited is such a good way to describe it because, you know, as a native Texan, you know, you're from here as well. You know, this is the friendly state. And so we've got to get back to that heritage that we're so proud of. And I hope in the next session we can avoid really divisive, radical issues like discriminating against transgender children, discriminating against hardworking immigrant families.
0: See, what you're going to hear next, this is 403, Ramon, is James Talafrico saying something that you can't imagine these people would say. Because they have a record, they then have to twist and contort everything they say to be the opposite of what. So he says, we weren't chasing culture wars. See, these are just those crazy Republicans. They want culture wars. These are the people who wake up and say, we shouldn't have Thanksgiving. It upsets people. Nobody was thinking to themselves, should we have Thanksgiving or not? These are the people who say we should cancel Thanksgiving. Who comes up with this craziness? Their nominee in Michigan says that football is toxic masculinity. Couldn't think of the word. Who comes up with this stuff? Who sits around thinking of this stuff? Listen to this.
6: We weren't chasing crazy culture wars. We weren't grandstanding on issues. We were actually solving problems. And so I've seen this work. When you have competitive election results, you get better public policy on the back end.
0: This is a guy who wrote three bills to limit gun ownership in Texas. In Texas, of all things. This is a guy who fought like hell to do sex changes for children. This is all his record. This is not me making it up. This isn't Oppo research. This is not stretching the truth. The bills speak for themselves. His work speaks for itself. His record speaks for itself. And that is why they had to scrub his website clean. See, when they presented Barack Obama to you, they didn't present the Barack Obama that he would end up being. That's why Rush said, I don't trust him. I've seen his type before, but a lot of people, oh, but he's such a nice fella. We're going to have a post-racial, post-political president. What did you end up with? They hid who he was from you. And they're trying to do it again with Talafrico. 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
10: President Trump says Iran should raise the white flag of surrender. He made the comment to Fox News on Monday morning as the memorandum of understanding between the U.S. and Iran expired. The deal was reached in June and aimed to put a pause on fighting as well as reopen the Strait of Hormuz. Three states are holding primaries on Tuesday while California holds a special U.S. House election. Races for the House, Senate, and for governor are being held in Alaska, Wyoming, and Florida, where a crowded field of GOP candidates hopes to replace term-limited Governor Ron DeSantis. Several Democrats are also in the running. In California, two Democrats emerged from the June primary to see who will serve out the remainder of former Democratic Congressman Eric Swalwell's term. The Jonas Brothers are heading out on tour again this fall. After playing three previously announced shows at Madison Square Garden this week, the trio will kick off their Burning Up tour all over again on September 25th in Boston. The trek will take them to 45 cities across North America, including Philadelphia, Miami, Detroit, and Phoenix. I'm Tammy Trujillo. A federal judge has ruled against the Trump administration in a lawsuit over Affordable Care Act coverage for gender-affirming care. Chris Caraggio has details.
12: A rule removed the care from the ACA's essential health benefit categories. Oregon and several other states sued the federal government. The states argued the rule would make it harder for people to get covered, drive up costs for states, and reduce core ACA protections. The Trump administration can appeal. I'm Chris Caraggio.
10: Authorities say remains found in a remote area of desert near Tucson, Arizona, are not related to Nancy Guthrie. That's according to the Pima County Sheriff's Office. TMZ reports the remains were found in an area that requires a long hike to reach. The mother of Today's Show co-anchor Savannah Guthrie was first reported missing on February 1st. The FBI is offering up to a $100,000 reward for information in the case. A tooth of a prehistoric megalodon shark's been found along the New Jersey shore. That story from Scott Pringle.
13: Michael Bowers and his son were vacationing in Sea Isle City last week when Bowers tells NJ.com they found a giant tooth while digging through rocks on the beach. The Cape May Whale Watch and Research Center confirms the tooth belonged to a megalodon shark, which has been extinct for more than 3.5 million years. Experts think the tooth may have turned up as part of dredging for beach replenishment projects. In New Jersey, I'm Scott Pringle.
10: Drinking at least one soda or other sugar-sweetened beverage a day is being linked to doubling the risk of stomach cancer in a major new study. That's compared with people who don't consume beverages like soda, juice with added sugar, or energy drinks. Researchers at Mass General Brigham Cancer Center have published their findings after analyzing data from 100,000 study participants over several decades. Artificially sweetened drinks showed no such risk. Scientists say these findings are important because, according to the CDCM, more than 60% of U.S. adults ages 18 to 65 report drinking at least one sugar-sweetened beverage a day. I'm Tammy Trujillo.
7: When was the last time you woke up actually feeling rested or got through the day without feeling stressed out? Yeah, over 50% of adults say they'd feel better if they got more sleep, and stress is often the biggest barrier. 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
27: And now we're at a point where affirmative action is gone, diversity is gone, equity gone, inclusion gone, racial tolerance gone, the Voting Rights Act largely gone. 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
30: Baby, you're not getting this vote.
31: My fear is that the whole island will become so overly populated that it will tip over and capsize.
32: We don't anticipate that.
33: I've been witch hunt since day one. I've been fighting acquisitions after acquisitions.
34: A few weeks ago, Madam Speaker, I spoke to you about my extreme fear of dogs. I just encountered a dog down in the plaza. I'm very upset about this, Madam Speaker. I think it's so unfair that I have to deal with dogs here in this plaza. And I'm very, very upset, and I know that it has affected my blood pressure.
35: My baby, it don't matter if you're black or white.
36: 31% of black children live in poverty compared to 11% of white children.
0: The national average is 18%, which suggests the percentage of black children living in poverty is more than 150%.
1: I will go and take Trump out tonight.
2: I love electric school buses. I just love them for so many reasons. Maybe because I went to school on a school bus. Hey, raise your hand if you went to school on a school bus, right?
3: End of the world. Come on.
4: None of my business, and quite frankly, none of yours. Based on the false allegations that come my way, by the time I finish this job, literally, you know, accused of sleeping with half of the city of New Orleans, both genders and all pronouns. I'm known as Teddy sometimes, and then Teddy other times.

0: Tallarico is running for the United States Senate from Texas as a Democrat. He is a former state legislator, a state rep from the Austin area, the Portland Weird, the Hawthorne Portland, the Haight-Ashbury, left-wing liberal part of our state. And he's got a lot of money behind him. We had a contested primary. Ken Paxton beat the four-term U.S. Senator John Cornyn. Cornyn was despised among Republican primary voters. And that's why he lost the primary, despite the fact that the Republican National Committee spent a lot of money, well over $100 million. They drowned the airwaves with this notion that John Cornyn's a great guy and Paxton's a bad guy. And voters said, no, we've been living through this. You're out. Same thing they did to Bill Cassidy in Louisiana. And so this Republican cabal, this Republican establishment of Mitch McConnell, Lindsey Graham-Nesty, who just died, John Cornyn, Thune, they have had a stranglehold on the Senate and the country, for that matter, for well over 10 years. And they, along with the Karl Roves, have been dictating policy in the direction of the country. Now, have they done anything useful? No. They've dragged us into wars. They've cheerleaded for wars. That's why we did the Lindsey Graham bits on him having a fetish for war. These folks have disserved the nation, and they have harmed the Republican brand. They have not been true to the basis upon which they were elected. Smaller government, less foreign engagement, securing the borders. And so they put a lot of good people in a tough position. They've created a lot of Republican civil wars out of it, because the office holders all felt like they had to hold their nose in before this, because they needed you to show up and vote Republican. And when you showed up and vote Republican, they were down ballot. They would benefit from it. But the taxpayer, the kind of people that brought Trump to power in 2016, kind of people that flexed in 2010 with the Tea Party, this movement will be studied decades from now. It is a fascinating, fascinating change in direction in the mindset of what is the Republican voter. Maybe not all people who consider themselves Republicans, but people who voted Republican for Trump three times in a row. In the modern era, that's unprecedented. Trump won the nomination three times in a row. And arguably, Trump won all three elections with very, very populist, nationalist ideals, neither one of which are the foundation of the Republican establishment that Cornyn, Thune, Graham-Nesty, McConnell, Cassidy held dear. So now we find ourselves in a situation where we are vulnerable to an attack by the left on a Senate seat that has been secured. Because guess what? Cleaning house is tough. I was a young professional in Houston, Texas, when the Enron scandal broke. I had friends who were hotshot lawyers and finance guys who'd gone to Enron. And anyone who tells you that they knew Enron would implode is lying. They were going and blowing. I heard a guy give a speech at the Chamber of Commerce, and he said, most people have a can-do attitude. We have a kin-do, K-E-N, because Ken Lay was a godman here. He was being talked about for Secretary of Commerce, but he didn't accept it because he knew deep down that Enron's finances were in trouble. It is typically the case that there is after a crumbling, everybody says, I saw it coming. Stanford Financial, which we lived through here, another Ponzi scheme. the Madoff Ponzi scheme. You see these things over and over and over again. I am worried that we are at an inflection point within the political process where the base and the establishment are at such loggerheads. And you look at all the coalition that brought Trump to power, Tucker Carlson, and the number of people who've been cast out as witches who were so important to that. This Joe Rogan is not a big... These trouble me. I'm not going to lie to you. These things trouble me. If you look at my phone or you listen to my phone, you will notice no spam calls, no spam texts. I love the silence. It gives me time to think and work. I can't have my phone going off while I'm in the studio. You don't want to hear that, and I don't want to be distracted. 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
0: In 2018, the Democrats tried to steal a Senate seat. It was held by Ted Cruz. And they came damn close. The bad news for them is they blew through a bunch of cash. And it was cash that they didn't spend in states that they could have won, and they ended up losing. The deployment of cash across the 50 states is not equal. If you're the Democrats, or the Republicans for that matter, and you're trying to win control of the Senate, you've got to spend your money wisely. You don't want to spend more money than is necessary in a state where you're going to win by 5 percentage points. You don't want to put more money in there. If there's a state where you're going to lose by 1 percentage point, you want to put enough money in to flip that, because it's winner take all. So knowing which states are swing states or where you have an opportunity. Republicans probably didn't have, the RNC probably didn't have a budget for the Republican Senate seat in Michigan. Probably didn't, weren't expecting to spend any money there because it was widely believed the Democrats would hold on to that. But when El Saeed won the nomination, the party realized they're in big trouble. This guy's a bad, bad human being. He's an anti-American. These are the kind of people that we see with their closed fist yelling at us, screaming at us, threatening us as we withdraw from Afghanistan. These are the kind of nut jobs you see in countries when you're exiting the country from a war. These are the kind of death to America type people. And so that's their nominee. And there are plenty of Michiganders, sadly, who are going to vote for that. And that we've allowed this into our country. The enemy is here now. The question is going to be, if you're not one of those people, how are you going to vote? Are they going to be able to convince people to vote for something that is against their own best interest? Well, in Texas, they've tried this James Tallarico as their nominee. And let's go back to 2023. This is clip 402, Ramon. This is before he was running statewide, when he was pleasing the Californians who were cashing his, or who writing his checks. And this is a guy who said that our southern border should be a welcome mat, a front porch to the world. Well, let me tell you something. The most popular thing that Donald Trump has done is close our borders. In fact, Republicans would do a good job reminding people it wasn't until Trump became president again that our borders were closed. That is the most popular thing he's done, and that number two is not anywhere near that. But Tallarico represents that subsection of Americans who don't want our border closed.
11: Yeah, you know, I think Greg Abbott's border stunts have now become atrocities. As you mentioned, the Houston Chronicle is reporting on released internal emails that show officers being ordered to push women and children back into the Rio Grande. They're reporting on razor traps that are designed to maim and drown human beings. And that should trouble all of us, regardless of your political affiliation, regardless of where you fall on the political spectrum.
0: If you listen carefully to what he's saying, it's an attempt to hide an iron fist behind a velvet glove. And it reminds me of the old Denny Green line, they are who we said they were. They are who we thought they were. His campaign is trying hardest to take a page out of the John Wayne McCornyn playbook. This was the long-term Republican senator, 24 years, who was part of the establishment, who would not close the border, who would not work to close the border. And finally, we voted him out. But every 6 years, he'd come back to Texas, and they had this John Wayne McCornyn character they'd bring out. And they had this John Cornyn Texas cowboy, and he was a swamp creature. And so we would make fun of it every 6 years. But we couldn't beat him because he had all the money behind him, and we couldn't get a candidate to run who was organized and well-known that we could win with till Paxton came along. But we would mock him every 6 years because the ads would be John. We named him John Wayne McCornyn instead of John Cornyn. We named him John Wayne McCornyn because he'd come back and they'd put him in a cowboy hat and cowboy boots. And he'd go to Bucky's, which is our very popular gas station on the freeways here. And he'd say, I'm John Cornyn. I'm just like you. Are you kidding me? They'd have the voice of Whataburger or whatever, you know, doing the spots for him. Well, now they're doing the rebrand of Tallarico, where they got one ad where they put him in a rented truck, because he doesn't drive a big truck like this. They've got him in a big Texas truck with a cowboy hat and a button up shirt. And they've taken a page out of the Bush campaign from 2000, when you remember he's riding along in the truck on the red dirt roads. And he's trying to say to straight white Texas men, rural Texas men, look, Frico's not so much of a freak. Look, he's just like you. But I don't think it's going to work, because I think people have had enough time to see through him. And there's a reason we call him six gender Jimmy. But that's the game. That's, you're bringing in professional producers to create a whole new persona for him.
12: Okay, sir, the numbers are in. We've got to toughen up the brand. If we're going to pull any of the John Wayne McCornyn voters away from Paxton, first pitch, Jesse James Tallarico.
13: Ugh, no, that's so aggressive.
12: That's the point, sir.
13: It's too cis. I want to read as straight adjacent, but I don't want to sound like a breeder. Gross. Little kids are disgusting. Unless they're trans, then they're scrumptious.
14: Okay, what about Tex Tallarico?
13: Now I sound like I have opinions about brisket. We're a vegan can.

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6: Southern California Edison says public safety power shutoffs could happen to more people, occur more often, and last longer this year. Cammie Trujillo explains.
7: The announcement was made in a post on the utility's website. SCE uses PSPSs to temporarily turn off electricity in high-risk fire areas. The company says it's changed the formulas it uses to calculate risk, and it may turn off power earlier when high winds threaten power lines. The changes are in response to increasing fire risk, according to the post. The Los Angeles County Fire Department recently found that SCE equipment caused the 2025 Eaton Fire that resulted in 19 deaths and over 9,000 structures destroyed.
6: An attempt to address California's housing shortage back on the November ballot, that's Proposition 1, and the California Coastal Commission considering closing La Jolla Cove to protect sea lions. This after a viral video showed a teen kicking and chasing one. That's the latest. I'm Mark Mayfield.
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0: hero lifeguard was in the White House today. I like the fact that the president brings people to the White House who are everyday Americans who do extraordinary things. I think that's important. It's a way to use the bully pulpit of the White House to really bring attention to things that are going on in the country that are fantastic. Not just the national, you know, I think the left is determined to make everybody miserable. And to a large extent, I think they've succeeded. I think there are a lot of, if you look at most liberals are extremely unhappy people. They're mad at everybody all the time. Most liberals are in therapy, if not outright psychiatric sessions. They are medicated on every drug you can imagine to deal with anxiety, the primary one is anxiety, if not depression, and sometimes both. And I truly believe that part of the anxiety is they have been taught to fear Christians, America, Trump. They film themselves and put it on social media, crying and screaming, so angry that they're like a character in a movie. I don't know if you've seen this TV show Hawk, Will Ferrell's new project. But his wife is, his ex-wife is Molly Shannon. Or no, they're technically still married, but she gets so angry. It's a, oh, drats! You know, she shakes her hands and he always comes out smelling like roses and she's angry at him all the time. And it's just this sort of impotent anger that she has that is funny. You see this in movies where the person is just angry at the person who succeeds when they're not supposed to. And this is what the left has become. They are beside themselves, angry at everything all the time. And I truly believe that this is the goal. This is the goal of those who wish to destroy this country, is to make young people so angry. And the way they make them angry is inequality, racism. It used to be it was global warming, but that ran its course. Now that's not there anymore. Did we just all of a sudden solve all the problems? Are we not going to burn up after all? Are we not going to be pelted with acid rain? But they got everybody fired. They had people fired up. There were people who had a compost pile in their backyard. There were people who wouldn't do a plastic straw. Oh, they would take this. They would get a jute bag that they would take to the grocery store because they were saving the earth. They weren't going to use the plastic. It's laughable. It's hilarious. And they would feel so righteous doing it because they were convinced the earth was on fire. And if you weren't part of the cult of crazy, then they looked down on you. Well, now that anxiety has turned. And now that anxiety is against toxic masculinity, which they found a very receptive audience. You get guys like James Tallarico in Texas. You look at how many actors working today are effete little weasel men of indeterminate sexuality who wouldn't help you move because they couldn't lift a box, who wouldn't open a door for a lady. And this is an attempt to redefine manhood and redefine culture. So you've got this idea that's being offered that a man who acts like a man and always has is now terrible. And women who are very upset about this. These are the same women who are upset. They'll tell you in speeches, they're upset that they have a period. They're upset that they have to bear children. That's why they want to kill them all. And so there's just this anger at biology. that makes them very angry, makes them quite upset. And being a woman is the most horrible thing. It's not their fault. They have to have a period, and men don't understand. Well, if it's so bad, why are they convincing all these boys to be girls? Part of this comes from the idea that mothers who hate men, and that's what we've created is man-haters, are grooming their boys to be little girls. He won't break a girl's heart. He won't be like a man. He won't leave for the weekend to go hunt or fish. He won't go with his boys to have brews in a ball game. So what they're doing is sapping the manhood out of the nation. You are encouraged to raise a boy who acts or even thinks they are a girl. And when they do, we've created a whole swarm that closes in behind them and says, yes, you're a girl. If you say you're a girl, you're a girl. And this is what the WNBA is dealing with right now. You want to play this silly little game? All right. Royce White has made a fool of them, an absolute fool of them, with his I'm a girl now thing. And it's hilarious, because what should be done with all of this crazy nonsense is it should be laughed at, because it's honestly a joke. It is a joke, and it should be treated as a joke. There is no one who believes that any of this is serious. And at some point, we're going to look back the way Alexandria Ocasio-Cortez, now that she's considered the front runner for the Democrats, now there's a whole rebrand of her. And so how does she account for the fact that everything she was saying was crazy? She says, oh, that was woke 1.0. We've changed. That was what we're woke 2.0 now. Oh, okay. So all the crazy ideas, those aren't real anymore? No. That was silly. We were silly back then. So then when you say, hey, but just a few years ago, you said this. Yeah. Why do you keep bringing that up? That's so yesterday. That was back when we were crazy. We're not crazy no more. Mm-mm. You ever seen that video? If you haven't, ask your grandkids, because I got it. They're at church, and the black guy says, the pastor puts his hands on him, and he jumps up, and he says, I ain't gay no more. It's one of the funniest things on the internet. I guarantee your grandkids know about it. Ask them to show it to you. You'll laugh. You'll go, oh, well, I'm glad you showed me that. So now the pivot is, hey, all the stuff we were talking about before, I just made all that up. That was back when I was crazy. I'm reasonable now. Well, that crazy stuff is what got her all the attention. That's what made her a household name. You got to do crazy. You got to do crazy to get attention today. Because each one, you can't be normal. That's boring. The political process in America is, by and large, entertainment. It's not about governing. None of this stuff ever becomes law. It's all who gets, you're going to be invited on CNN on a panel. You're going to be doing all based on how crazy. Did I tell you I got invited to be on Aaron Burnett's show? No, I ain't going on there. Why would I go on there and let, no.
1: No more. I said I like women. Women.
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0: The Democrat Socialists of America rose up and showed, guess what? There's a big part of the Democrat Party who are nuts. And you've been playing footsies with them, but you didn't want them to show up and start having ideas. So they went and got their own candidates. Four Democrats, four different positions on socialism, capitalism, and what the party stands for. They can't get their story straight because they don't know what they stand for. They call it a coalition. But what it really is a party without any direction that does not share the same ideas. Let's start. Let's start with Andy Beshear, governor of Kentucky, Democrat. He's a Democrat who won in a state that Trump carried by 30 points. But listen to what he says of socialism, and you will hear a guy who's trying to moderate.
5: Our new CBS News poll out this morning finds 58% of Democrats have a positive view of socialism, and just 32% have a positive view of capitalism. What do you make of that?
10: What I make of it is that people are struggling. They're struggling because the cost of groceries is too high. The cost of gas is too high. It's too hard to see a doctor. And when you do, the cost of that is too high as well. They're not asking for a lot. Now, they just want to go to work, make a good living, be able to raise their kids, buy a home before they're 40, take their family on the same vacation they went on as kids. And right now, they're seeing a system that doesn't work for them. Now, I believe socialism is a failed experiment, but I do believe that we need to get results for the American people. And I think when you look at Democratic governors, you see those results. I've been proud to create more jobs than any other governor in our history. The average wage of a new job in Kentucky this year is over $32 an hour. We're building affordable housing in Western Kentucky and in Eastern Kentucky on top of abandoned coal mines with solar panels on the top so they're affordable to live in, too. People just want to see results, want to believe that life can get better.
0: Okay. There's one view of the Democrat Party. Now let's go to Congressman Gwen Moore, a Democrat from Wisconsin. Listen to what she says.
17: Democratic socialists are people who believe in a market economy. They believe in capitalism, but they believe in regulations as well. They believe that, you know, a company shouldn't be able to dump their chemicals into fresh water, that there ought to be you ought not be able to drill everywhere.
0: Hold on. Let's start this quote over, because socialism and communism are about the control of the means of production. Who runs the company? Who decides what we make? Who decides the price? Government? Or the private sector, the individual, using the marketplace as feedback? So this is a bit of a game the Democrats play. Democrat socialists believe in the free market. Don't worry, government's not going to take over your grocery store. We just don't want evil. No capitalist, no American wants a company to be able to get away with poisoning us. Nobody wants that. But when we talk about, it's at the end of the day, you can boil most things down to a simple question. And the smarter you are, the simpler you can make it. And in this case, who decides what we make and how much we charge for it? It's that simple. Democrat socialists do not believe in a market economy. They're not capitalists. But Gwen Moore's not very smart, and her constituents are not very smart. And that's what she's counting on.
17: Democratic socialists are people who believe in a market economy. They believe in capitalism, but they believe in regulations as well. They believe that, you know, a company shouldn't be able to dump their chemicals into fresh water, that there ought to be you ought not be able to drill everywhere, that there ought to be a safety net. People ought to be have Social Security and Wheels on Meals and Medicaid and Medicare. And these are things that Republicans historically, every minute of the existence of Medicare and Medicaid, have called socialism. So we're not going to be bullied by their characterization of maintaining a safety net for Americans and calling it communism. No, Francesca Hong ran a very great campaign.
0: There you go. Now let's take the third explanation of what Democrat socialists are. So that was very different than Andy Beshear. Now let's hear from Cisco Aguilar. He is the Secretary of State of Nevada. He was at a Democrat gathering where someone asked him the fundamental internal question the party is wrestling with right now. Do you want to be right or do you want to win? Well, let's hear what he had to say.
18: We must think long term because it's about winning. Who wants to win? Do we want to be right or do we want to win? I want to win.
0: Now, what they're saying there is, do we want to do what's right for the people, or do we want to do what's right for the fire-breathing leftist socialists? That's really what this is about. And he says so. And then there's Congressman Ro Khanna of California. He was on Meet the Press with Kristen Welker, and she asked him about the labels, socialist, progressive, Democrat, socialist. And he says, I don't even know what any of that means. This is what you do, right? You obfuscate. You blur. You muddy the waters. So you tell the socialists, we're socialists with you. But then when you get outside the socialist convention, you go, I don't even know what all those words mean. I'm just saying it to be, you know, be nice and all.
19: There she said, woke one was crazy, effectively suggesting some progressive views just went too far in the 2020s. Do you agree with Alexandria Ocasio-Cortez that woke one was crazy?
20: Well, I don't know what these labels mean. I'll tell you what I've always stood for. I have never been for defunding police. Our district in Silicon Valley is one of the safest districts in the country. We've actually had more police in San Jose and Fremont. But I believe in police reform so people aren't racially profiled.
0: What? Let's turn to the Muslim power grab using socialism to get there. Let's talk about Abdul El Sayed. Because how else do you get a Muslim elected? Unless you got a lot of Muslims in the state, which they do. But call him a socialist. That'll get the young college kids excited. Well, Harry Enten is CNN's chief data analyst. He's not a conservative. He's a numbers guy. And as I've said multiple times, he seems to do a pretty good job of letting the numbers tell the story, even if that's not the story that CNN wants. Here's what he had to say about Abdul El Sayed.
21: In Senate Rogers versus El Sayed. Look at this, a new Fox News poll. Rogers is actually up by 4 points. He's up by 4 points. It's close, but a Republican is ahead in Michigan. And why? Why? What is going on? Look among independents. Rogers actually leads by five. This is extremely unusual because across the political map, as I was looking at these different Fox News polls, I couldn't find another example where the Republican was actually leading among independents. And it turns out that candidate quality may in fact matter, at least in terms of how voters see it, because in this same poll, the Democratic candidate for governor was ahead. So this is unique to the Senate race, and it is quite a troubling result for Democrats and quite a heartening one for Republicans.
22: So do you have a sense then, Harry, of what it is that is contributing to this, the struggles, right, that Abdul El Sayed is? Is it that Rogers is a stronger candidate, or is it that El Sayed has more issues for voters to deal with?
21: It is all about Abdul El Sayed. He is a weak candidate, at least by the metrics that we normally look at. And you can just take a look here. Okay, the net favorability rating of the Dem Senate candidates across these northern battlegrounds. You notice there's only one candidate, Ren, one who has an unfavorable rating higher than his favorable rating, and it is significantly higher. Look how far underwater Abdul El Sayed is. He is 13 points underwater under there in Lake Michigan. My goodness gracious, Troy Jackson in Maine, he's at plus one. You got Sherrod Brown at plus four.
23: Ellis has left the building. Thank you.
0: Do you remember the story that nobody wanted to cover about the man who assassinated a Minnesota lawmaker? I don't know if she was a speaker of the House. 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
3: Three states are holding primaries on Tuesday, while California holds a special U.S. House election. Races for the House, Senate, and for governor are being held in Alaska, Wyoming, and Florida, where a crowded field of GOP candidates hopes to replace term-limited Governor Ron DeSantis. In California, two Democrats emerged from the June primary to see who will serve out the remainder of former Democratic Congressman Eric Swalwell's term. Swalwell resigned after he was accused of sexual assault. The U.S. Supreme Court's rejected President Trump's latest appeal in the E. Jean Carroll case. The high court's refusing to reconsider Trump's appeal of a $5 million judgment awarded to the veteran New York writer for sexual abuse and defamation. The justices first declined to hear Trump's appeal back in June. The preliminary autopsy of Hayden Panettiere has found no signs of trauma contributing to her death. The cause of the 36-year-old's death is now pending further investigation. Multiple reports, though, say she died of an apparent drug overdose. I'm Tammy Trujillo. A New York state judge is pushing back Luigi Mangione's state trial originally set for September following his federal guilty plea, Lizzie Radovalli reports.
4: Judge Gregory Caro gave the Manhattan District Attorney's Office until October 9th to respond to a motion from defense attorneys to dismiss the state murder indictment, arguing a violation of New York's double jeopardy laws. Under state law, a person cannot be charged for the same crime twice. This past Friday, Mangione pleaded guilty to federal stalking charges related to the shooting death of United Healthcare CEO Brian Thompson. His next appearance in state court is scheduled for December 10th, while his sentencing date in the federal case is just over a week later. Later on December 18th. In New York, I'm Lizzie Radovalli.
3: Opening statements in the trial pitting California against Meta begin today. California Attorney General Rob Bonta says the company engineered its sites to foster addictive behavior in teens and children. It comes less than 2 weeks after Meta lost a similar social media addiction trial in New Mexico. The rulings had forced the social media giant to make design changes to Facebook and Instagram. The value of NFL franchises continues to go up. Matt Mattinson has details.
6: Sportico reports the average team is worth $9.34 billion, an increase of more than 31% over last year. It's the largest one-year increase in at least a decade. The Dallas Cowboys lead the way at $15.5 billion, followed by the Los Angeles Rams, New York Giants, New England Patriots, and New York Jets. The Cincinnati Bengals check in with the lowest value at $7.4 billion, but that's still more than all but six teams in the world outside of the NFL. I'm Matt Mattinson.
3: College football fans will have a hand in deciding this year's Heisman Trophy winner. The new Heisman Hopefuls website will provide updated statistics and EA Sports ratings every week. The top three players in the fan vote will make up the first official ballot for the Heisman. I'm Tammy Trujillo.
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13: President Trump says Iran should raise the white flag of surrender. Nick Harper says Trump made the comment to Fox News as the memorandum of understanding between the U.S. and Iran expired.
14: It was that 60-day period where really both sides were meant to deal with the much thornier issues, to try and work out a long-term peace plan and work out what happened to Iran's nuclear stockpiles. That simply hasn't happened, and there's no plan at this stage to extend that memorandum.
13: Trump also warned the U.S. will heavily bomb Oman if it gets in the way of the U.S. reopening the Strait of Hormuz. Traffic through the strait remains well below pre-war levels. Three states are holding primaries on Tuesday, while California holds a special U.S. House election. Races for the House, Senate, and for governor are being held in Alaska, Wyoming, and Florida, where a crowded field of GOP candidates hopes to replace term-limited Governor Ron DeSantis. Several Democrats are also in the running. In California, two Democrats emerged from the June primary to see who will serve out the remainder of former Democratic Congressman Eric Swalwell's term. Swalwell resigned after he was accused of sexual assault. A recent poll claiming Los Angeles Mayor Karen Bass was leading Councilmember Nithya Raman by nearly 12 points in the Los Angeles mayoral runoff was a sham. Sharon Reardon has the details.
15: On Monday, Media and Strategies acknowledged last week's poll was created as a short-term social experiment to show how unverified polling information can spread through the political information ecosphere. The LA Times reports a fake survey is said to have polled 560 Los Angeles voters between July 30th and August 5th with a 4.1% margin of error. It also claimed Bass was winning support from most of the voters who backed Spencer Pratt in June's primary election. Bass promoted the results on social media after the poll was released last week. Her post has since been deleted. I'm Sharon Reardon.
13: The Jonas Brothers are heading out on tour again this fall. After playing three previously announced shows at Madison Square Garden this week, the trio will kick off their Burning Up tour all over again on September 25th in Boston. I'm Tammy Trujillo.
16: 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And now, it's Joe Pags.
25: Great radio stations everywhere, along with Sam and Polo. It is the Joe Pags Show. Glad to have you along for the ride. Thanks a lot for stopping by. There's a lot going on. There's a lot to get to. Lots we want to talk about. Todd Blanche, the Attorney General, is chiming in on whether or not that ballroom can be built. It's such a stupid argument. Such a dumb argument that we're still talking about the ballroom. You can't have a good ballroom, really? You can't have a nice ballroom at the White House. I'll make sure I understand. You're just not allowed? What is the story? Why is this at all an issue? So Todd Blanche chimes in on that. We'll have that for you coming up in a second. I do want to talk about Candace Owens and Andrew Wilson a little bit. Sam, did you know who Andrew Wilson was before this thing happened Friday?
26: No.
25: Do you know who he is now?
26: Sort of.
25: I mean, I posted a few things on it. I mean, obviously, the whole thing was just to gain some more traction online. Nothing was solved. Very little was accomplished, in my opinion. It's over 4 hours long, this thing. Over 4 hours long. And I watched a very small part of it. I watched an 8-minute segment over here. I watched an 11-minute segment over there. And to me, I'm not sure what was accomplished. I'm just not. I don't get it. Candace Owens required $300,000 to do the debate. $300,000. Now, I think she originally wanted $500,000. By the way, if you follow me on social media and my comment on what happened on Friday bothers you and you're going to unfollow me, it doesn't bother me. I do really good work. I try the hardest I can. If you're smart, you'll follow me. If you're not smart, you won't. That's up to you. But Candace Owens has said nothing definitive that changes anything about the assassination of Charlie Kirk, her one friend, her once friend, at all. And when confronted by Andrew Wilson, he's a guy you might not know. You're going to know him better now because of this thing. It helped him out a lot by doing it. But what you found was Candace Owens could not back up anything she has said for the past almost year about the assassination of Charlie Kirk with fact. She couldn't back any of it up with fact. None. It was actually, to me, embarrassing. Well, how do you know? You didn't watch all 4 hours and 25 minutes of it. Because I'm not an idiot. Because I'm not stupid. I was able to watch what I watched, and when he said, what can you give me as far as affirmative fact, affirmative evidence that suggests what you're saying is true about the assassination of Charlie Kirk? And she had none. Then she kept saying things like, well, that's my opinion. And when she was caught with something that was dead wrong, she actually said, well, I've already corrected that on the podcast. So she first wanted $500,000, ended up getting $300,000. I don't begrudge her making as much money as she can. We all want to make as much as we can. But you're requiring $300,000, which was deposited well before this thing even happened. You require that. And then in the actual so-called debate, it wasn't a debate, in this actual sit-down, you don't give any proof for anything that you've said. And then when you get called out online like by somebody like me, the sycophants who still believe her and all of these weird allegations about what happened to Charlie Kirk, they're still like, oh, well, she beat him. She wiped the floor with him. And you got to watch the whole 4 hours. I don't have to watch that. I know this is a fact. She didn't offer any evidence whatsoever. Then people started saying things like, well, she caused reasonable doubt. A debate is not a courtroom. A debate is not a trial. A debate is, I feel this way, here's why. I feel this way, here's why. And then at the end of it, you walk away and say, okay, I think I got more out of this guy or that gal or whatever than the other. But that didn't happen at all. So the big winner of the debate between Candace Owens and Andrew Wilson was Candace Owens. She made $300,000 for 4 hours work. $300,000. And Andrew Wilson will end up getting a lot of traction out of this, a lot of new fans out of this. He'll make plenty of money as well. Our friend Patrick Bet-David is the one who moderated it, and PBD did fine, and it was on his platform, so he's going to do well. The only people that didn't really get anything out of it are those who watched. Because Candace Owens will go back on today or tomorrow or the next day. She'll say something ridiculous and completely out of left field about Charlie Kirk and Tyler Robinson and everybody else and Lance Twiggs. And then she'll pretend like she's saying something true. And then she'll say, and tomorrow, I'm really going to give you the evidence. But wait till you see what my team uncovers. I don't think she has a team. Well, my investigator, I don't think she has any investigators. Well, the evidence I found, I don't think she has any evidence. So to me, it was a money-making opportunity for Candace Owens, first and foremost, $300,000. A money-making opportunity for Andrew Wilson. He's going to get a lot of following out of this, and therefore money. Money-making opportunity for Patrick Bet-David, which is smart. I mean, he can make some money. But we certainly didn't get anything out of it. She's going to continue with her conspiracy theories about what happened to Charlie Kirk. And Andrew Wilson's going to continue to say that she's wrong. I actually did 4 videos almost a full year ago now. I mean, it was right after Charlie Kirk died, where I outline how non-journalistic and not evidentiary she's being about this entire thing. What bothers me the most, here it is, almost a year since he died. In 3 weeks, it'll be a year. And still, his one-time friend, Candace Owens, is out there saying the most dastardly things. I'm confused by it, truly. I don't understand. And very few people will call her out. And when you do, you lose following or you lose, you know, your audience or whatever. If you guys want to not listen or watch, that's cool. I'm just going to tell you the truth. And Candace Owens has not done anything to convince anybody that she has any evidence about anything related to Charlie Kirk's assassination. Nothing. She's been basically blaming Erica Kirk, basically blaming the big government, the FBI or the CIA or other alphabet agencies. She's been blaming Israel. I mean, it's crazy. And yet she somehow continues to profit from his death. I find that to be really, really sick. So if you watch that, you want to comment on it, whatever. I mean, I'll take your call. Doesn't matter. And if you want to call me, oh, you didn't watch all 4 hours of it, so you can't possibly know what you're talking about. I'll hear you. 888-941-PAGS. 888-941-7247. JoePags.com. If you watched any part of that, if you cared about any part of that, I'll hear you. No problem. But I'm here to tell you, you're not going to get very far. And it's not that I don't want to have the conversation. I do. But you're not going to get very far because Candace Owens proved nothing. Let me say it again. This isn't my opinion. She proved nothing. I think if you asked her, she would admit she proved nothing. I mean, when Andrew Wilson said, just give me any affirmative or positive evidence proving what you're saying, she wouldn't. She couldn't. The only thing she seemed to get him on was that she wanted to know what the seven charges were against Tyler Robinson, which is not at all even a party to what she's been saying about who actually killed Charlie Kirk. And the disgusting run that she's taken at Erica Kirk makes no sense. But somehow she got a check for $300,000. Sam, you'd sit down and let somebody debate you for $300,000, right?
26: 100%.
25: Well, I'm guessing you'd be there.
5: Let's argue.
25: Let's go. Polo's ready. Let's go. I mean, at the end of the day, what you have is a bunch of people that made a bunch of money, a bunch of people that supported Candace that still do, a bunch of people that supported Wilson, they still do, a bunch of people that support PBD, they still do, and at the end of the day, nothing was solved. And you're like, well, why are you talking about it? You're giving it more publicity. Because it was actually a huge culture topic on Friday. And it happened, and I didn't have a chance to watch much of it before my show on Friday. So the first chance I had to really comment on it was Friday night or Saturday. And again, the thing I'm most blown away by, because you can go enjoy Candace Owens and watch her stuff every day and buy her gear and whatever else. You can enjoy Andrew Wilson, buy his stuff, do whatever he does. That's fine with me. What bothers me the most is that so many people who watched her get her clock cleaned, who watched her have no idea about anything that she said, evidentiarily, if that's even a word, as far as evidence goes, and they're like, well, I still support her. Why? What did she do to gain your support that strongly? 888-941-PAGS, 888-941-7247, joepags.com. Let me give that story about the ballroom. I'm not sure I understand why this is a controversy. Let the man build the ballroom. It'll be a great ballroom. It'll be the best ballroom anybody's ever seen. It'll be fantastic. And then you've got a ballroom where you don't have to go and have events outside the White House grounds. Much more security for heads of state, for any president who happens to be the president. This president won't get to enjoy it much because he's not going to be in office, you know, more than 2.5 more years. So this will be, you know, for everybody from here on out. Why is there an argument? Well, Todd Blanche, the attorney general, says Congress has already approved the White House ballroom project by Ashley Fields over at the Hill, so it could be fake. Attorney General Todd Blanche on Sunday, yesterday, said the Department of Justice believes Congress has already granted President Trump the authority to construct the White House ballroom under existing presidential authority. We don't believe we have to go to Congress. We believe Congress has already given us the authority to do what we're doing, Blanche said during a Sunday appearance on Fox News' Fox News Sunday. Many presidents have done tremendous amount of work to the White House, as they should, and Congress has authorized them to do so, he added in discussion with anchor Shannon Bream, a lawyer criticized by Trump, after the interview aired. Huh? I'm not sure I understand what that means. Bream asked Blanche why he wouldn't go to Congress for approval on the reported $900 million project if he believes they've already been granted the authority to complete construction on the White House campus. An appeals court has ordered the administration to stop all work on the project by August 21st unless the Supreme Court steps in to approve the overhaul. Quote, we're hopeful that the Supreme Court recognizes that so we can get to the ballroom finished as soon as possible. Remember, yes, it's a ballroom, but it's also a meaningful upgrade and necessary part of the security of the city and the security of the president and his family, Blanche said Sunday. Quote, and so it's not just about a place for world leaders to come and have dinner. It's also about making sure the president and his family, guests, and world leaders are safe when they're in the city, he added. The president's argument that the ballroom would support national security has been rejected by Democrat lawmakers, who urged the Government Accountability Office, GAO, to conduct an audit tied to the project, which is currently funded by a mix of private donations and taxpayer funds. It's not. There are no taxpayer funds building the ballroom. Taxpayer funds might go into some extra security, but they're not building the ballroom. That's the way it was told to me. That's the way it's been reported. But the Hill, of course, has to make it look like it's not so. 833-JOE-PAGS, 833-563-7247, 888-941-PAGS is the better way to get through, I think. 888-941-PAGS, 888-941-7247, joepags.com. Why are we arguing about the ballroom? Can we move on to more important things than that? And what are your thoughts about Candace Owens, I believe, getting her ass handed to her and not having any evidence whatsoever in her debate, so-called debate, with Andrew Wilson? I think she did poorly. I think that it really exposed that she has nothing other than whatever it would be to be good YouTube fodder to make a bunch of money. So your thoughts, 888-941-PAGS, 888-941-7247, joepags.com. Got to tell you about Lean by Brickhouse. It's a great supplement. It is not a GLP-1. It's not a shot. It's not a pill. It's not a prescription. You don't have to go to the doctor. I mean, you might go to the doctor and make sure you let them know you're going to do an exercise plan, that you're going to change your eating plan. But this is a supplement devised by doctors and by researchers that they say does mirror the same sort of effects as a GLP-1 without having to get that shot. The studied ingredients in Lean have been shown to lower your blood sugar. It's a big deal when it comes to losing weight. Burn fat by converting it into energy and curb your appetite and craving so you're not as hungry all the time. 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We're back after this.
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12: Great to have you. Thanks. I appreciate you stopping by. Good stuff. 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Our friend Nancy Mace is breaking the internet today. Sam, is she breaking the internet because there's a new YouTube channel that she's doing? Or is she breaking it because she has revealed the fact that she's got tattoos on her arms?
13: I mean, both, you know.
12: I mean, she posted over on Instagram a little while ago, thoughts and prayers to all of you who have a problem with my sleeves. I mean, you know what I mean?
13: Yeah. I mean, they're pretty cool.
12: She's offering the thoughts and prayers.
13: Yeah.
12: to anybody who's freaking out over it.
13: She doesn't care.
12: And she really doesn't. And, you know, she hasn't cared for a long time, but I've been talking to her about her social media stuff, and she's going to be a superstar on that. She'll be in office until January 3rd, so she's still a U.S. representative. But I'm going to try to have her on this week. I want to. I mean, she's breaking the internet, and I think that's awesome. Because she's somebody who doesn't align with you just because you've got an R, doesn't align with you just because you're conservative. Like, she will call you out if, like, she's been calling out the Epstein stuff forever. She's been calling out, you know, the whole trans ideology forever. You know, she's the one that said to Tim Walz, do we call him Tampon Tim, or is that juvenile, do you think?
13: I mean, I think it's juvenile, but you can say whatever.
12: All right, Tampon Tim. So she had no problem asking him what a woman was. He's like, a woman, I can do. You know, he didn't know what to say. So I think that she's got a real future in social media, and already that's proving to be true because, what did you tell me? She was like the third trending thing today? Like number three?
13: She's trending all day, especially on Google, which is YouTube. So I'm like, okay. So I checked out her channel. It's pretty cool.
12: Thoughts and prayers.
13: Yeah.
12: If you don't like my tattoos, I just think it's hilarious. Let me go to the phone lines. It's a Monday, so you know who it is. It's got to be AJ.
14: Big time Motown, Joe Pag.
12: Talk to me, brother.
14: Big time Motown. Hey, what are these Democrats doing,
12: Motown? I have no idea. I don't know.
14: The Republicans, this is their chance. We got, 70-some days left to get ready for this midterm?
12: Yep.
14: And they got to come on and throw the gauntlet at these doggone damn scuffs. Most of them don't even know what they're doing anyway. So therefore, Republicans should take advantage of it and go ahead on and just knock them all down, man. And ask them the tough questions. If they come up, I wonder if they're going to have debates. You think they're going to have debates?
12: Well, I think they have to. I mean, if you're running for some sort of an office, you have to have a debate. And if they back out of the debate, that's actually a really bad mark for them. So if the Democrats say no to debates, they're going to lose. If they say yes to debates, I think they'll lose in the debate. So, I mean, that's a tricky question.
14: Yeah, I know. And, boy, so what are they doing with Candace Owens? What is going on with her, man? What's happening?
12: I think she's got to get somebody and find out what's going on with herself mentally. You know what I mean? I think she has to. Because something, I think there's a break there. Because she was on our side. She made a lot of sense. Then she became completely anti-Israel. And now she's completely anti-Trump. And now she's saying things about the Charlie Kirk assassination that she can't back up. I don't know what happened to her, AJ. I really don't.
14: Oh, my God. You want to call it a mental disorder if you want to go that way?
12: I would like to see her get a psychiatric test. Am I somebody who can diagnose her? No. Do I know that she's got a mental problem? No. But to change like that, like, you and I would never change how we feel about stuff on a dime. We just wouldn't. And she did. It's very weird.
14: Yeah, it is weird. And, boy, I hope she get her stuff together, man.
12: Me too.
14: This is crazy watching her go through that, man.
12: 100%.
14: But, hey, either way it go, though, Motown, get ready. We're going to take this midterm.
12: I hope so. AJ, I am not as confident as you, my man. I'm really not, because I don't think that the Republicans are trying hard enough. They didn't get the Save America Act done. They haven't kicked Thune out of office yet. He should not be the leader in the Senate. And you know, Trump every day comes out and acts like it's all hunky-dory. It's not. I mean, November's going to be tough unless something changes.
14: And that's what I need Trump to get on the guard now.

0: there that's actually going to get it done. And they just haven't. And I don't know why they haven't. I'll be honest with you. I have no clue why these people haven't done it. Other than it's a wink and a nod, and they're not really serious about doing what the president's agenda is. Should they lose the House and Senate in November, you know it's going to be 2 years of impeachment of President Trump. That's they're going to do it every other day. In fact, we go down that road with Kay Hill later on. Make sure you stick around for that. We've got a lot coming your way on the Joe Pag Show. Stay right here.
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3: The president welcomed 16-year-old lifeguard Ryan Williams and 10-year-old Nathaniel Rye from California to the Oval Office to honor Ryder's heroic rescue of Nathaniel, who nearly drowned in the Santa Cruz, California surf. Jeannie Buss's attorney says not so fast on the family selling its stake in the L.A. Lakers.
4: The L.A. Times reports Buss, the team's governor, put out a statement through her attorney saying any family vote to sell their shares in the team is invalid without approval from the current trustees, Jeannie, Janie, and Joey Buss. The six Buss siblings inherited ownership of the Lakers after their father, Jerry Buss, died in 2013. Disney CEO Bob Iger and venture capitalist Josh Kushner have already agreed to buy Mark Walters' controlling stake in the Lakers. I'm Sharon Reardon.
3: The Dodgers in Colorado today, then fly home next weekend to host Pittsburgh. The LA Rams beat Kansas City. That's the latest. I'm Bob Montague.
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10: This is a Bloomberg Money Minute. In Oakland, California today, opening arguments begin in potentially the most consequential trial in the era of online social media. Four states, California, Colorado, Kentucky, and New Jersey, are seeking up to $1.4 trillion in damages from Facebook and Instagram owner Meta Platforms. They accuse its networks of intentionally hooking children, violating youth privacy laws, and misleading the public about the safety of their

0: platforms. Meta denies the accusations. Its boss Mark Zuckerberg is expected to testify in the trial. Governments around the world have been moving to impose tighter restrictions on children's access to social media, citing risks to their mental and physical health. Countries including Australia and Brazil have taken regulatory approaches, and now Mexico is exploring ways to regulate the use of social media by children and teens. The government will begin discussions with teachers about a possible nationwide ban on the use of mobile phones in classrooms and ways to regulate social media use by students. Andrew O'Day, Bloomberg Radio.
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0: great to have you. Thanks. It's the Joe Pags Show. 888-941-PAGS, 888-941-7247, joepags.com. I posted something this morning over on some of the online sources. I think I put it on Instagram, Facebook, TikTok. I might even put it on X, which I probably won't be doing anymore. I'm still going to post on X, just not my original videos. 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You can check out my full interview about flock cameras with Alessi Alleman from last week. It's over 35 minutes long, so go check that out. You're going to learn a lot about those cameras that are in your neighborhood. joepags.com/YouTube. But I posted a video about James Tallarico. Now, I'm not somebody who normally has nicknames for people, so I'm not going with the Tallarico thing. I'm not going to go there. His name is James Tallarico. He's certainly a liar. I think he's a fake Christian. And he's somebody who keeps on using the Christian faith as like a whipping boy. It's very strange. Like he has said, you know, in other interviews, I think he was on with Rogan when he said this, something to the effect of the conception of Jesus Christ would not have happened had it not been for Mary's consent, which he then tried to make an argument for why a woman has the right to choose. So he was arguing for abortion by talking about the conception of Jesus Christ, you know, the man that 2 billion people think was God personified on earth. Okay? Then he said something about what he was asked, what do you love outside of politics? And he said, I love the trans children. I don't know what that means. In what way do you love the trans children? I found it to be very, very weird. Then he had an all-vegan, you know, campaign, and then takes a picture of himself eating a big rib to prove that he wasn't all-vegan. And I don't know, there's something very, very strange about this guy. I don't think he's anything that he's pretending to be. I think he's lying about his religion. I think he's lying about what it is that he stands for. And he'll do that, like most Democrats, until he gets elected. Now, he's running against Ken Paxton, the current attorney general, who is a very, very good attorney general. He's got some skeletons in his closet that people keep on bringing up, but that's personal stuff that you certainly can have your opinion about. But professionally, the man has been an excellent attorney general. I think he would be head and shoulders a better senator than James Tallarico. The reason why I bring up Tallarico today is that over the weekend, he does this again. This piece of video pops up where Tallarico is talking about how wrong it is to teach Bible stories in school here in Texas. See, here in Texas, in public school, they're going to teach some Bible stories that are historically accurate as part of history. Now, I'm a Christian. If you asked me if I believed that the stories in the Bible are true, historically accurate, my answer would be, of course. They really happened. In fact, nobody has proven that they haven't. So teaching those stories in school without telling people, get on your hands and knees and pray to Jesus. Now, if they did that, I'd be against it. But they're not pushing a religion. They're pushing, they're teaching historical fact based on the Bible in this Judeo-Christian society in which we live. Now, if you're a Christian, you can make a good argument for the factual and historical accuracy of those stories in the Bible. So there should be no pushback at all, especially not by a Christian, about teaching them in school. But here's Tallarico.
1: One is maybe the most insidious. It was a new state curriculum that would teach Christian Bible stories as historical fact, as the only truth to our youngest students. And I mean kindergarten, first graders. These are kids who aren't able to think for themselves yet. They haven't formed their own worldviews. And push propaganda, to push indoctrination on those youngest students is deeply immoral.
0: So James Tallarico, who wants you to believe he's a Christian, thinks that Bible stories, just telling a historical story, are indoctrination. They are, in fact, propaganda. What Christian do you know that thinks that those are stories that are pushing propaganda or indoctrination? You can't teach a story out of the Bible and say, this happened here, this is the story of fill in the blank, and here's how it's reported in the Bible. Of course, it's a religious a religious book or text, but it's also an historical text. Again, there has been no argument about the accuracy of the stories that they're teaching from the Bible. Now, if you're a Muslim and you want to argue against that, I kind of get your argument. If you're Jewish and you want to argue against that, I kind of get your argument. If you're an atheist and you want to argue against it, I hear you. I don't think you should win, but I hear you. If you're a Buddhist, if you're Hindu, fill in the blank. If you're something other than Christian and you raise the question, I get why you would do that. Did I mention James Tallarico is pretending to be a Christian? So if you're a Christian person, you don't believe the stories in the Bible? Can you be a Christian person and say Bible stories or biblical stories are indoctrination or propaganda? Can you be that person while still claiming to be a Christian? I mean, we know that he's not a Christian because he loves the trans kids, which actually is he loves the fact that children can be mutilated to pretend they're a different gender than they are. I don't think that's very Christian. And we also, because he keeps on trying to argue that abortion is sanctioned by the Bible because of the conception of Jesus Christ. He pretends the angel came down and asked Mary for her consent. He didn't. He just said, you're going to have the baby. You're going to be the person that the Savior will be born through. So here, I'm just wondering, are you Christian and do you agree with him that it's somehow propaganda? Love to hear from you. But it doesn't stop there. Not only does he lie about his Christianity, clearly not a Christian, but he's also lying about the SAVE Act. And he goes on a show where I believe the host is black. I don't know the guy's name. I didn't think that we hear from the guy during this soundbite other than agreeing with Tallarico. And he decides to say that Republicans are trying to take the vote away from black people by passing the Save America Act. I kid you not.
1: We as human beings have the right to shape our own destinies. Mm-hmm. And we do that through the vote. Mm-hmm. And so many brave Americans, so many brave black Americans have fought and died for that right. And so for politicians in Austin or in Washington, as they're now doing with the SAVE Act, they are trying to rob our neighbors, particularly our black neighbors, of those God-given rights. So I have a track record of using every tool in my toolbox to protect voting rights.
0: What is he talking about? The Save America Act, again, very basically, says this. When you register to vote, you've got to show proof that you're an American citizen. That can be a birth certificate. That can be a passport. That's when you register. I'm already registered to vote. I don't have to show them anything. I've already proven years and years ago that I was who I said I was. So if you're already registered, this doesn't apply to you. Nobody's taking the black vote away with the Save America Act. It's actually extremely racist. That was loud. It's extremely racist to pretend that black people can't figure out how to prove their citizenship. It's extremely racist to pretend black people don't know how to get a photo ID, which would also be required via the Save America Act. That's very racist. Black and brown people don't know how to do it. I, James Tallarico, will show up and I will take up for them. These are stupid people, he would say. They can't figure out how to get a driver's license. They can't figure out how to get a passport or a birth certificate. I'm going to save them from their stupidity, is what James Tallarico is saying. If you're black or brown, you know damn well what I'm saying is true. I love the argument that a married woman can't register to vote because she changed her name when she got married, which is actually just a piece of paper saying, I'm still the same person, just changed my name. It's a piece of paper that you have to get when the name is changed legally. It's actually very simple. But James Tallarico and others like him are going to save the stupid women from themselves, because if the Save America Act passes, women won't be able to vote anymore. And he wants us to believe this crap. So I'm wondering, because some of the polls say it's very close between James Tallarico and Ken Paxton in Texas. It's very close. We haven't had a U.S. senator elected in Texas who was a Democrat since, I think, 1992 or 1994. One or the other, don't have it in front of me. But I'm wondering, do you believe that it's as close as they say? And do you believe that black, brown, and women, people, don't know how to vote? If you dare say, make sure you show who you are when you register, or you dare say, show me who you are when you vote? Are black, brown people, are BIPOC, whatever you want to say, and women stupid? My answer is no. James Tallarico's answer is yes. 888-941-PAGS, 888-941-7247, or joepags.com. Scroll down, click on contact. Charlie, Wichita, what's going on?
2: Hello, Joe. Hey, run this past the president if you can. If they shoot down the SAVE Act, would it be feasible or legal to deploy ICE agents to the polling stations?
0: Well, yes. I mean, I don't have to ask the question of the president. If they have a reasonable suspicion or probable cause that illegal aliens are voting, ICE agents certainly could be at the polling stations. But I don't think we have any evidence of that.
2: Well, if they shoot down the SAVE Act just to keep an eye on the crimes going on, can have one guy show up and verify, vouch for 8 other people, and he's not even registered.
0: Right. So you're saying, I mean, the only thing ICE agents at the polling places would do is possibly scare illegal aliens from going and voting. I don't think they could actually take action, but the presence there would certainly make sense, I think.
2: That's what I'm shooting for. Thanks, Joe.
0: All right, Charlie, appreciate that. Open line now, 888-941-PAGS, 888-941-7247. Call right now. 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I want to have that discussion. Or if you think that black people and brown people and women are all stupid, and you agree with James Tallarico that the SAVE Act, it would be horrible, it would disenfranchise everybody, I want to hear from you as well. Or if you agree with me, 888-941-PAGS, 888-941-7247, joepags.com. 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

0: I'm not one to say I told you so, but I switched to Pure Talk over a year ago, and ever since, I've been telling people there's no better wireless company out there. 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

0: Great to have you. Thanks. I appreciate you stopping by. It is not a news flash that politicians lie. It's not. It's not a news flash that politicians make it up as they go. It's not. It's not news that James Tallarico is a bold-faced liar who's not going to stop lying until he gets a chance of possibly winning this election. That's going to continue to happen. But I've rarely seen somebody lie so fluently like a language, and look at somebody in the eye who's questioning them and pretend he's not. Because there's no way that Kamala Harris believes the crap she says. And you can tell she doesn't believe it. There's no way AOC believes the crap she says, although she is kind of dim. Maybe she does. No way Hakeem Jeffries really believes that, or Spartacus Farticus, you know, Cory Booker believes the garbage he says. There's no way that's the story. They know what they're doing is only trying to win an election and keeping power or getting power. Tallarico does this in such a different way. Like, Obama lied his ass off. Socialist through and through, pretended he wasn't. Doesn't care about black and brown people at all, but pretended he did. Living the high life as the north and south sides of Chicago burn every weekend, doesn't care one lick. His wife, Michelle, hates white people. Had a hard time hiding that for the 8 years they were in. But you go back to her hypothesis back in college, she basically said so. And she has said it a lot since then. Hey, white people, this is the way our hair grows. Shut up. We're not new to different races of people. What are you, stupid? But Tallarico's a different animal, man. And if you look at some of these stupid polls that are not official polls, I mean, they're very far left-wing polls owned by left-wing pollsters. You would think that Tallarico is beating Ken Paxton. And I'm going, what? Because I'm wondering, Texas is filled with Hispanics. I mean, it's a majority-minority state. And Hispanics, generally speaking, are Catholic or at least Christian. Are they buying this garbage? There's no way, right? The polls can't really be real. And then you might say, well, wait a second. Trump ran and he said no new wars, and then we got the war with Iran. I get it. People on both sides will lie. They will say things that will help them to get elected. But I will give you this caveat, and as a Trump fan, maybe this is why I'm saying it, or you can take what I'm saying for face value. When Trump said no new wars and that he would end wars, he really meant it, in my opinion. I don't think he lied hoping to start a war with Iran. Now, circumstances changed. Israel's doing this, that, and the other. Trump decides it could be a good opportunity to do this, that, and the other. And maybe he thought it would take 3 days. And it's taken months now. And it needs to get over sooner than later. He did, in fact, if you add them up, end or bring peace in 7 or 8 conflicts. It's a really big deal. Not going to be touted by the big media. That's not going to happen. The war with Russia and Ukraine, he said he would have done before he's even inaugurated. I'm sure he wanted to. That was a lot of bluster, and he probably knew he couldn't get that done. So saying that you want to do something, and saying that you're going to do something, and that's really your intention, then something changes, is different than me looking at you saying, I am a follower of Jesus Christ. I believe in the tenets of Judeo-Christian society. I believe in Western culture, Western civilization. And as a Christian, I believe the Bible is true and is fact. That's a little different than somebody saying it's propaganda and we're somehow indoctrinating children by saying stories in the Bible are true. A little bit different than saying the conception of Jesus proves abortion's okay. I mean, this is like unbelievable. He's like a serial liar. And I don't think there's any proof at all that he's a Christian. Because I know this. I grew up Catholic, went to CCD, had communion, had confession, did all that stuff. And if I would have stood up and said, hey, just to let you know, I am a Christian, I believe in all that junk. But don't try to teach me the stories out of the Bible because that's indoctrinating the propaganda. They would have said, well, you got the wrong religion. It'd be like me asking a Muslim to say, you know, I get that you're a Muslim, but you don't really believe that Muhammad's a prophet, right? That would be ridiculous. Of course they believe that. Now, this is not a nation or a system that's built on Islamic values. If it were, then it would be ridiculous to say you can't teach Islam in school or stories from the Quran because they're not true. I'm sure in Saudi Arabia or Egypt or fill in the blank, they believe that those stories are true, just as Christians believe the stories in the New Testament are true, and the Old Testament as well, but the New Testament changed a lot. So for anybody who claims to be a Christian, to ask you for your vote and decry the fact that historical stories from the Bible will be taught in class, that's a fake Christian. That's somebody who is, what's the word, heretic. It's somebody who is pretending to be something to get you to do something. It's almost like, it's like election fraud. Pretending to be something he's not to get you to do something, and don't worry about it. I'm still a Christian, I promise. Weird. 888-941-PAGS. 888-941-7247. 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He's the guy where we broke down the flock camera situation. JoePags.com/YouTube. 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
13: Voters are getting set to hit the polls today as primaries take place in three states, while California holds a special U.S. House election. Races for the House, Senate, and governor are being held in Alaska, Wyoming, and Florida, where a crowded field of GOP candidates hopes to replace term-limited Governor Ron DeSantis. In California, two Democrats will vie to serve out the remainder of former Democratic Congressman Eric Swalwell's term. Authorities say remains found in a remote area of desert near Tucson, Arizona, are not related to Nancy Guthrie. That's according to a statement posted on X Monday by the Pima County Sheriff's Office. The mother of Today Show co-anchor Savannah Guthrie was first reported missing on February 1st. Retirement could be around the corner for soccer star Cristiano Ronaldo. The 41-year-old told Vogue in an interview this is probably his last year of football, adding he wants to leave a spectacular legacy. Ronaldo's contract with Al Nassr runs through June of 2027. I'm Tammy Trujillo. A federal judge has ruled against the Trump administration in a lawsuit over Affordable Care Act coverage of gender-affirming care. Chris Caraggio has details.
1: A rule removed the care from the ACA's essential health benefit categories. Oregon and several other states sued the federal government. The states argued the rule would make it harder for people to get covered, drive up costs for states, and reduce core ACA protections. The Trump administration can appeal. I'm Chris Caraggio.
13: Opening statements in a landmark trial against Meta begin today. California, Colorado, Kentucky, and New Jersey are seeking $1.4 trillion in damages. They allege the company engineered its sites to foster addictive behavior in teens and children. The jury was seated last week in the federal courthouse in Oakland, California. Meta has already lost two similar types of lawsuits this year in Los Angeles and New Mexico. A major study shows that drinking at least one soda or other sugar-sweetened beverage a day more than doubles the risk of stomach cancer. Scott Carr reports.
4: That finding is when compared to people who don't consume beverages like soda, juice with added sugar, and energy drinks. Researchers at Mass General Brigham Cancer Center have published their findings after analyzing data from 100,000 study participants over several decades. Artificially sweetened drinks showed no such risk. Scientists call the findings important because, according to the CDC, more than 60% of U.S. adults ages 16 to 65 report drinking at least one sugar-sweetened beverage every day. I'm Scott Carr.
13: Flights will be paused at Ronald Reagan Washington National Airport during this weekend's Freedom 250 Grand Prix. The FAA says a three-hour pause will start at 10:15 in the morning Eastern Time on Sunday. Travelers are encouraged to check with their airlines if they have a flight during that time. The big race takes place Saturday and Sunday, with the course spanning Pennsylvania Avenue, Constitution Avenue, the National Mall, Independence Avenue, and 3rd Street in front of the U.S. Capitol. I'm Tammy Trujillo.
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13: Voters will be hitting the polls today as primaries take place in three states, while California holds a special U.S. House election. Races for the House, Senate, and for governor are being held in Alaska, Wyoming, and Florida, where a crowded field of GOP candidates hopes to replace term-limited Governor Ron DeSantis. Several Democrats are also in the running. In California, two Democrats emerged from the June primary. They'll be vying to serve out the remainder of former Democratic Congressman Eric Swalwell's term. Swalwell resigned after he was accused of sexual assault. He continues, though, to deny any wrongdoing amid criminal investigations into the allegations. A New York state judge is pushing back Luigi Mangione's state trial, originally set for September, following his federal guilty plea. Lizzie Radabali reports.
15: Judge Gregory Caro gave the Manhattan District Attorney's Office until October 9th to respond to a motion from defense attorneys to dismiss the state murder indictment, arguing a violation of New York's double jeopardy laws. Under state law, a person cannot be charged for the same crime twice. This past Friday, Mangione pleaded guilty to federal stalking charges related to the shooting death of UnitedHealthcare CEO Brian Thompson. His next appearance in state court is scheduled for December 10th, while his sentencing date in the federal case is just over a week later on December 18th. In New York, I'm Lizzie Radabali.
13: Authorities say remains found in a remote area of desert near Tucson, Arizona, are not related to Nancy Guthrie. That's according to a statement posted on X Monday by the Pima County Sheriff's Office. The mother of Today Show co-anchor Savannah Guthrie was first reported missing on February 1st. The FBI is offering up to a $100,000 reward for information in the case. Retirement could be around the corner for soccer star Cristiano Ronaldo. The 41-year-old told Vogue in an interview this is probably his last year of football, and he wants to leave a spectacular legacy. Ronaldo's contract with Al Nassr runs until June of 2027. I'm Tammy Trujillo.
9: 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To talk to Joe, call 888-941-PAGS. And now, it's Joe Pags.
0: Great radio stations everywhere, along with Sam and Polo. It is the Joe Pags Show. Thanks. Appreciate you stopping by. Victoria Coates, bottom of the hour, former Deputy National Security Advisor for President Trump. Make sure you stick around for that. It's going to be awesome. We also have Kay Hill, hour number three. We're going to break down the state of the conservative movement. With Charlie Kirk dead, nobody's really stepped in. Nobody's really come to say, okay, young people, here's why you should vote this way. Here's why keeping these people in power makes sense. She's actually mentioning some comedians like Shane Gillis are somehow really being listened to by the younger generation. What does that mean? Does that mean that Shane Gillis is now a political guy? Will people go and vote if he says go and vote? That's actually very interesting to me. We break that that down coming up in hour number three. Make sure you stick around for that. The president held court today. Sam, do we know who this young person is who's in the White House with him?
16: Yes, it was that lifeguard who saved the young man's life, I think maybe last week or 2 weeks ago.
0: Very nice. Sorry. Very nice. And, you know, we've got people yelling questions at the president. And one of them is from CNN. We'll have this exchange in a minute. This is not the first exchange, I don't think. But we'll have that exchange in a minute. With the president sitting there with this young man, he's like, hey, we got a young man here. And then at one point he says, you think she's being disrespectful, right? Like, the guy's not going to say so. The young guy's not going to agree with that. I mean, that's crazy. So here's a little back and forth in the White House with the president today.
17: Why hasn't Kim Jong-un responded to your request to have a conversation?
0: So let me throw this out there. He did a truth. Was it today or yesterday, Sam, about South Korea?
16: I feel like it was yesterday. It might have been like late last night, early this morning.
0: So President Trump is unhappy that our military is doing joint exercises or war games or whatever with South Korea. I do ask Victoria Coates about this at the bottom of the hour. And the president puts out this truth that just lights up South Korea and talks about how friendly he is with North Korea and Kim Jong-un. So, I mean, I found it to be very strange. Let me see because most of his stuff over on Truth, to be honest, is him supporting people running for re-election. I get it. I understand it. But this was weird when I saw this. I'm going to put it on the screen for those of you watching. Based on my very good relationship, and this is August 16th, so it was yesterday. Based on my very good relationship with Kim Jong-un of North Korea, I am not happy with the fact that the United States has long ago agreed to participate in joint military exercises with South Korea. These exercises are not only costly, with much of these costs paid for by the United States of America as usual, but send a signal that is totally inappropriate and hostile to a country that, as long as Donald J. Trump has been president, has been unthreatening and respectful. Therefore, and based on the fact that it's too late to cancel, I have instructed Secretary of War, Pete Hegseth, to substantially reduce the joint military exercises. While somewhat unrelated, I recently asked the president of South Korea if they would like to join in the denuclearization of the Islamic Republic of Iran, and they said, no thanks. Thank you for your attention to this matter, President Donald J. Trump. So why is he unhappy that we're doing war games or joint military exercises with South Korea? He shouldn't be. South Korea is our ally. North Korea is our enemy. Yes, President Trump has kept North Korea in check. If he's in office, Kim Jong-un is afraid to do anything. So that's a really good thing. And I guess they have a good relationship. Nothing wrong with that. But they're not our ally. They're not our friend. Our friend is South Korea. And this is not a war that's ended. This is just a ceasefire. It has been for decades. So there's still an active war between North and South Korea. And we, of course, are on the South Korea side. All that said, he mentions that South Korea was not in on saying, yeah, we'll jump in and help you with Iran. And it sounds to me like a bit of a punishment for them not doing it. Do I think South Korea should have aligned with us on Iran? Absolutely. Do I think that the EU or NATO should have aligned with us on Iran? Absolutely. But that doesn't make me take the side of North Korea. I'm not saying that he's siding with North Korea, but he certainly starts this with, based on my very good relationship with Kim Jong-un. I don't know why that truth has to go out. He might feel that way over dinner. I'm not sure why that truth has to go out. A lot of people are questioning that today. And by the way, I still would vote for President Trump today if I had the opportunity. So this isn't about me saying I'm not a supporter of Trump. I am. But stuff like this, I don't know if this gets us down the road. Victoria Coast does give us some answers on that. But here's President Trump responding to questions about North and South Korea.
17: Why hasn't Kim Jong-un responded to your request to have a conversation?
18: How do you know he hasn't responded?
17: Has he?
18: Yeah, he has.
17: Where are you in conversation?
18: Very positive. Well, just so you understand with South Korea, look, South Korea has been protected by us for many, many years. And during my first term, they agreed to pay close to $3 billion a year for protection because we don't, you know, they essentially weren't paying. And I asked them to do that at my request. I said, not right. They weren't happy about it, but they agreed. I asked for $10 billion. And they were very unhappy, but we agreed for a short term that it would be $3 billion, and next year it would go up, and the next year it would go up, so they start paying for their protection. And when the election was rigged and I ended up watching for 4 years and then coming back, I watched Biden rescind that $3 billion here for whatever reason. When I called recently the president of South Korea, who I like, I think he's very nice, actually. But I called him. I said, would you like to give us a little hand? We don't need help with Iran. But if you'd like, give us a hand with Iran. He said, no, thanks. And I said, wait a minute. We have 39,000 soldiers over there guarding you from Kim Jong-un, your next door neighbor. And you're not going to help us on a very easy military operation in Iran? That's strange. No, no, we'd rather not get involved. I say, well, why are we involved in helping you? So,
0: you see what I mean? I mean, how does one attach to the other? Now, do I think, let me say it again. South Korea should have said, what do you need? But that doesn't make you, you know, talk about how great North Korea is or how great Kim Jong-un is. I mean, I'm fine with him calling out South Korea, but not at the benefit of North Korea.
18: And I want to help them, but, you know, when you ask somebody, would you like to give us a hand, and they say, no thanks, and then we're guarding them from a country and paying ourselves billions of us, costing us billions and billions of dollars to protect not only them, but other countries. Look at NATO. We spend hundreds of billions of dollars protecting Europe from Russia. Hundreds of billions, mostly from Russia, but from other things too. And then they say, well, they don't want to get involved with guarding the strait where they get most of their oil. They get 50% of their oil, and they don't want to get involved. Why are we doing it? So all I want is fairness. And South Korea, I get along with them very well, but they were paying $3 billion a year, and then they convinced Biden that I was probably a bad person and they shouldn't, and he immediately rescinded that order. So we were getting paid. We would have been getting paid a lot more, but we can't go around and protect all of these countries, especially when they're not there to help us.
0: I mean, it's an interesting perspective. I mean, he doesn't just talk about the war games being too costly and whatever else. It really is because they said no thanks to helping out with Iran. Let me say it again, because some of you are going to get confused. They should have said yes to helping us with Iran, just like France and Spain and Italy and everybody else should have said yes. They should have. But because France and Italy and Germany and so on, and Spain said no, that doesn't mean, well, Putin's a, you know, got a great relationship with Putin. You know, it's like a disconnected thing. It's a non sequitur. So, again, love the guy. And I know, look, he's a fighter. He's from Jamaica, Queens, which is where my mom is from. But that, to me, was an odd answer or an odd post over on Truth. It didn't make any sense to me. And then he's asked about what's going on in Iran.
18: I just think it's a great idea. Yeah, I mean, we control it. We control it with the blockade.
0: Talking about the Strait of Hormuz.
18: We have a blockade. We control it with the blockade. And I like the idea of declaring it a territory.
19: Why do you do that?
18: We have total control over the Strait. Now, they can be a nuisance. They can put a mine in the water, and people don't like having mines hit their billion-dollar ships, you know, etc. But the blockade has been very effective, and, you know, we're taking out, now maybe that will stop, or maybe it'll open up even further, but we're taking out millions of barrels of oil a week. If you look at the kind of numbers that we're doing, the strait is open, and the oil prices are coming down, and they will continue to come down unless we decide to do something far more drastic than we're doing. Iran is in big trouble. They have 300% inflation. The country's a mess, and the military is totally defeated.
0: I do ask Victoria Coates about all of that. Are we defeating Iran economically, or are we beating them militarily? I think it's a valid question. Are we beating them, or is it both of those things? And is the strait open, or is the strait closed? And she gives the more definitive answer than I've heard probably ever. The Strait of Hormuz, obviously, the water right next to Iran is their water, just like the water next to Oman is their waterway. But then there's international waters beyond that. There's a certain amount of space that you can claim. You can claim, as she thought it might be 30 or 38 nautical miles. She wasn't sure. She was going to find out. But that makes sense. All right, so the waterway right next to your land is yours. But there's a channel, the one where most of these ships are going through, that is and has always been international water that Iran and Oman, to a certain degree, are trying to claim as their own. There is more about Iran. Actually, this is where he gets mad at a reporter. The reporter's asking something about, John Ossoff said something about Trump traveling with his aide and not paying attention to something else. And this back and forth with the reporter actually gets pretty stupid. I'll have that for you coming up. Don't touch that dial. Make sure you stay here with it. And he actually says that you're disrespectful or something like that. And then like sort of asks the kid that's there, don't you agree she's disrespectful? And he doesn't answer Sam. And Trump says he does. He believes that. like, okay. 888-941-PAGS. 888-941-7247. JoePags.com. Your thoughts about what the president said about North Korea, South Korea, also your thoughts about the Strait of Hormuz. I'm going to ask about both of those things with Victoria Coates and a whole lot more. We'll even get into some, you know, some Russia and Ukraine talk and then some. In the meantime, got to tell you about Incogni. 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

0: to have you. Thanks. I appreciate you stopping by. There's a lot going on. Lots to get to. President Trump answering questions in the Oval Office today. He was there with I don't know the kid's name, but he's here with the child that saved somebody from drowning the other day. And I believe he said he's going to bring him and his family in, but he's always a man of his word that way. And I'm glad that he did that. I do want to give you, though, the back and forth between him and some reporter from CNN. I don't know the reporter's name. I just don't. But she keeps on incessantly trying to yell over everybody and get him to answer her question.
1: I just think it's a great idea. Yeah, I mean, we control it. We control it with the... Quiet. You're very disrespectful in front of this young man. Okay? Don't you find her disrespectful? He understands. Quiet. Who are you with?
2: I'm with CNN.
1: Fake news. You're fake news. You're loud. You're a loud, boisterous person. You're fake news. Be quiet. Be quiet. Be quiet. You're a fake reporter, and you report fake news. Go ahead.
2: Mr. President, is that...
0: I mean, you know what I mean? I don't know who the reporter was. You're fake news. You're a fake reporter. You're fake news. Then I do believe that he ends up answering her question, which is actually kind of interesting.
2: John Ossoff said, if you'd rather travel with your aide, Natalie Harpin, build the ballroom than do your job as president. What is your response, John Ossoff?
1: You mean Pee Wee Herman lookalike? No, I would much rather do other things. We're building a great facility here. We're fixing a White House that hasn't been taken care of.
0: So, I mean, if I got something out of it, Sam, when you heard this, Sam, when you sent it to me, she's saying John Ossoff said that he was too busy flying around with his aide or something?
3: Oh, yeah. Oh, John Ossoff is trending big time because of this.
0: Can you tell me specifically what he said? He said that Trump is busy flying around with his aide, Natalie somebody? I don't even know who that person is. I mean, I know pretty well who his close confidants are. And Trump is doing that instead of doing his job. Trump is the most available, most transparent president I've ever seen. So I don't know what Ossoff is talking about. I find it to be very odd, to be honest with you. Do you have exactly what he said?
3: I'm finding the exact quote right now, but yeah, he was talking about it, and now he's trending, and they're writing all these news articles, and now everyone's like, oh, he's going to run for president. We can't wait to vote for him.
0: You're kidding me, right? This is the Star Wars parody guy, right?
3: Here's the quote. According to People.com, quote, he doesn't want to do the job, end quote, Ossoff claimed during a campaign speech. Quote, he wants to build his ballroom and travel with Natalie and, oops, it just loaded on me. Okay, hang on. Sorry. Here it is. He wants to build his ballroom and travel with Natalie on their apparently defenseless flying palace gifted by the Emir of Qatar.
0: Who's Natalie?
3: I guess an aide.
0: He wants to fly around from his gifted...
3: Natalie Harp is his aide.
0: Have we ever heard of this person before? How do we not know this person?
3: No, but she reminds me, just based on like how she's interacting with the president, of our friend Hope Hicks.
0: Ah. So he's not allowed to have an aide that flies on Air Force One with him when he travels. And John Ossoff says that Trump doesn't want to do the job. The one thing that you can't really say about Trump is that he's not doing the job. Now, you might disagree with the job that he's doing. You might not like how he does the job. But he's definitely doing the job. I mean, he's doing the job. That's just kind of a dumb thing to say. Here's another soundbite from Trump.
4: There's a lot of debate right now about these license plate scanners that are going up across the country. They're called flock cameras. People are worried that the police might misuse them. Have you heard of them?
1: Yep. Or
4: what's your stance?
1: Well, it's being studied right now. You know, you have pros and cons, right? It's being studied right now. We'll have an answer sort of as to our views on it over the next couple of weeks.
0: I mean... That plays right into what I just posted today. Go right now, joepags.com/YouTube, and go check out that full interview with Alessi Alleman. We talk about him going to this video trended. He went to a city council meeting, and he started asking questions about the flock cameras. And you can go to dflock.org, put in your zip code or put in your address if you want to, and go find out where these cameras are where you live. There are none like in my neighborhood, but they're not too far away. I don't like them at all. I just don't. There should not be a constant surveillance state, and certainly shouldn't be something paid for by the taxpayers that we didn't know that we were paying for. I found that to be wrong. So go check out that full interview right now. The president says that they're looking into it and finding out what they think about it. Let me, in the meantime, as we head into Victoria Coates at the bottom of the hour, let me give you this. Trump threatens to bomb U.S. ally Oman as Iran.

0: Public safety power shutoffs could happen to more people, occur more often, and last longer this year. The announcement was made in a post on the utility's website. Well, two San Diego County supervisors are leading a charge to remove federal immigration agents.
1: County Supervisor and Chair Tara Lawson Reamer is calling for an immediate end to federal immigration firearm training at county-owned facilities.
2: Providing a training ground for Trump's deportation force undermines our clear commitment to rule of law and civil rights here in San Diego County.
1: Lawson Reamer was joined by fellow supervisor Paloma Aguirre. I'm Phil Farrar.
0: The Dodgers in Colorado today, then fly home next weekend. The LA Rams beat Kansas City in preseason football. That's the latest. I'm Bob Montague.
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16: This is a Bloomberg Money Minute. Fresh wrinkle in the legal showdown between Paramount Skydance and those trying to stop it from taking over Warner Brothers Discovery. Paramount is asking a judge to force 12 U.S. states to put up a nearly $1.9 billion bond from which they would pay the company should their challenge to the $100 billion acquisition of Warner ultimately fail. Paramount faces $7 million per day in fees if the deal does not close by October 1st. The trial hearing the challenge is scheduled for next March. Automaker Stellantis is recalling almost a million vehicles over a software glitch that can disrupt vehicle backup cameras. It affects nearly 850,000 Jeep, Chrysler, Dodge, and Rams in the U.S.

0: U.S., the rest outside the country, model years 2026 and 27. Backup cameras have been one of the most error-prone features in modern automobiles. A Bloomberg analysis this month found faulty camera systems have resulted in recalls spanning roughly 21 million cars since the U.S. mandated them 8 years ago. Andrew O'Day, Bloomberg Radio.
1: Talk 650 KSTE.

0: affinity for President Trump. If I could vote for him again, I would. I don't think he can run again, but I mean, I enjoyed voting for him three times. I'm glad he won twice, at least. I want to get into a little something that just happened with Victoria Coates, former Deputy National Security Advisor for President Trump, also a great friend of ours from the Heritage Foundation. Victoria, how are you? Good to see you.
1: I am excellent. Hope everybody's having a wonderful summer, Joe.
0: You are excellent. I agree with you. I want to just get this off my plate because it bothered me yesterday, rubbed me the wrong way a little bit. The president posted something on Truth, and I'm a huge supporter, as you know I am. And the complaint was that we're having joint exercises with South Korea, something we've done since the ceasefire was announced. Of course, that war still goes on. Our friend is not North Korea. Our friend is South Korea. But in the Truth post, it appeared to be the president saying because South Korea didn't agree that Iran is bad, then we shouldn't, like, do any sort of war games with them. How did you read what he had to say yesterday?
1: Well, Joe, I mean, I understand it is disconcerting. Obviously, our relationship with South Korea goes back decades, and they are a very, very important ally to the United States, a real bulwark in Asia. But the current government of South Korea is unhelpful. This is President Myung, very much a man of the left, taking South Korea in a much more woke direction. I think when President Trump looks at this situation, he looks treasure that the United States has poured into that relationship, the tens of thousands of our soldiers who have been stationed on the Korean Peninsula for as I said, decades. Yeah. And he thinks that, oh, you know, I asked you for a little bit of help in Iran, and you said no. And so he didn't cancel the war games. He reduced right. their scale. And I think that the burden is on the Myung government in Seoul. If they want this to go back to normal, to the sort of normal posture of the relationship, that burden's on them, not President Trump.
0: Yeah, no, I agree with you. Just like the same with Europe, the same with NATO, same with the EU. When he says, come and help us sweep some mines, the answer is, yes, we will, because we wouldn't exist without your help in World War II. I get that. And I agree entirely that the South Korean government should say, yes, President Trump, how high should we jump? We have freedom, liberty, and a semblance of democracy, unlike our neighbors to the north. I'm with you. But just the way that he puts it out there sometimes, and I know that he doesn't care. He's from Queens like my mother is. I mean, they're both from Jamaica, Queens. They will fight you over a stick of butter. I understand that, and I actually enjoy that. But this one just came off like, I'm really, really good friends with the guy in the north, and this isn't really nice that you're doing this. And then later he said, well, you should have done what I wanted you to do when it came to Iran. So I'm not disagreeing with you. I just think sometimes before he sends out the truth, maybe look it over and think about how it could be received by more than just people like you and me that support the guy. Does that make sense or no?
1: No, I mean, obviously it makes sense. A lot of people have had comments on the president's social media postings over the course of the last 15 years. Right. And what I understand from observing it directly, he actually does read them over multiple times. He makes edits. It gets to where he wants this to be. And right. I think he could think of no stronger message to send to President Myung than what he sent. And the other thing here, Joe, and I think this is important, is we pretty much did keep North Korea in a box during the first term, and 100%. He's pretty much kept North Korea in a box in the second term. So, you know, I know the words praising Kim Jong-un are, you know, they are disconcerting, but at the same time, if that helps us to that desired outcome, I'm okay with the president's words if I'm getting the desired outcome I want.
0: Yeah, I love it. I think it's a great explanation. It's Victoria Coates, former Deputy National Security Advisor for President Trump. Let's talk Iran. Is the Strait of Hormuz open or closed? Is this deal really a deal or is it not a deal? Where are we today? Because the last time you and I spoke, we were sort of up in the air because the theocracy lies. The IRGC lies. They'll say one thing here and then say, we just beat two superpowers. I guess we're a superpower. Where are we today? Is this a real deal?
1: Well, I mean, I think actually both of these things can be true. So okay. Where we are from my assessment is Iran's claims that they are in control of the Strait of Hormuz are just, I mean, they're just laughable. Yep. They aren't getting any of their oil out. If they were in control, they would be getting their oil out. They're not. So they're liars. And that is very true. And as Energy Secretary Chris Wright said, late last week, we are getting about 9 million barrels a day out of the Strait of Hormuz. Right. And on top of that, we're getting 5 to 7 million across Saudi Arabia. The Houthi threats to close down the Red Sea have not materialized. So we're up, you know, and the most optimistic is 16 million barrels a day, even if that's a little high. If we're at 12, I mean, thanks to your great state of Texas, my great state of Pennsylvania, the United States is at record energy production in both oil and natural gas. So we are the ones who are making up some of that shortfall. And we are proving to the world that we are the reliable gas station of choice. If you're concerned about your flows of energy out of the Gulf, who should you call? You should call Texas, Louisiana, Alaska, the Pennsylvania. I mean, there are others, but you know, this is where our great strength is going to be. So I would see going forward, and we can get into this in more detail, whatever Secretary Bessent of the Treasury is going to announce this year, or this week rather, in terms of additional sanctions, this is devastating to Iran. As the president said today, they're dying, which is true. And this economy can't recover. So in a way, you know, yes, it's a waiting game, but it's a much more important waiting game for the Iranians than it is for President Trump.
0: Can you fill me in my audience on exactly what the story is with the Strait of Hormuz? And here's what I mean. I like Marco Rubio a lot. I think he's a great Secretary of State, better than I thought he was going to be, and I thought he would be pretty good. But he keeps saying it's international waters. The president keeps saying it's international waters. Iran keeps saying it's not. Is there some global law, rule, treaty, something that says the Strait of Hormuz is, in fact, international waterway? You can't charge a toll. You can't shut it down when you feel like it. Or does Iran have a real claim here?
1: No, they don't have a real claim. There's a certain amount of waterway that's to your direct border, if you right. will. And the number sticking in my head is 30 nautical miles. That may be incorrect. Everyone can at me on X if I've gotten that one wrong. But there's, you know, there is a space that is Iranian territorial waters. But you may, yeah. if you've looked at the map of the Strait of Hormuz, you've seen there's another country involved here, which is Oman, which is on the western or southwestern side of the Strait. You know, so obviously they have a claim. And then there's a space in between their territorial waters, which is international water. And that's the central channel. And that's what Iran mined. So look at it that way. They didn't mine their own area. They were, right. I mean, I wouldn't recommend you mine your own channel, but you can. I mean, it's your own channel. But yeah. they mine what are actually international waters. They have no claim whatsoever.
0: Okay, so there's a buffer zone for any country. I get that. That makes sense. And then international waters start at some point. They know what their buffer zone is, right? So there's a width beyond that where ships can freely travel, and they should be able to. But for 49 or 47 years, I'm guessing, Iran has said, we're taking the whole thing. So is this president the first president that has actually stepped up and said, knock it off? It's not all yours.
1: No, it is. And that's the thing, is it doesn't mean there is a channel that is international waters. This is what everyone has been using for well over 47 years to bring oil out of the Gulf. And the thing is here, you know, they have threatened for 47 years to shut the Strait. They've said, oh, we can do this. We can do this. Okay. So they pulled that trigger in March during the Operation Epic Fury.
0: Right.
1: And the president turned the tables on them and put a blockade on them. And they can't do anything about it. So what has been revealed is, yes, they can disrupt international shipping. They cannot stop it. You know, there is still significant oil coming out. And we can prevent them from getting their oil out. So, you know, everybody is so much better served by going back to the status quo, going back to the central channel of the Strait of Hormuz from being the, you know, the main conduit out of the Gulf. That should be in Oman's best interest as well as Iran's, and they shouldn't be playing a double game either. So this is all very solvable. The people who can't solve it, however, are the Iranians.
0: Is Oman being strong-armed by Iran, or is Oman on the same sort of theocratical, you know, place, wavelength as Iran? It felt to me like Iran was forcing Oman to say, yeah, we're with them. Or are they doing that on purpose because Oman does agree with them?
1: No, it's very curious, the situation with Oman. And for anyone who's interested, I wrote an op-ed on FoxNews.com last month about this, because somewhat to my surprise, Oman was the second most improved country on Heritage's Index of Economic Freedom after Milei's Argentina. And they actually are much higher on the list than Argentina, which has a lot farther to go, because the current emir of Oman, Sultan, is engaging in this wonderful program of economic reform, of tax reform, of rule of law. They're trying to make Oman a place people want to come and incorporate. And my point in that op-ed was embrace this. You're making wonderful progress. People should want to come and, you know, work with your country. And you have powerful neighbors like UAE that you can partner with. I mean, that relationship hasn't always been easy, but you can't tell me Iran's a great partner either. So the idea that they would partner, they would tie themselves to Iran, which is only going to try to use them as an ATM. Well, all Iran wants out of Oman is cash. You know, that's ridiculous. Don't do that. You know, say that your southern route, which is the route that goes down by Oman, that is open for business. If people want to use your ports and that will bring you revenue, fantastic. And that would be great for you. But why would you tie yourself to a losing debt like Iran?
0: Yeah, Victoria Coates, C-O-A-T-E-S. Go and find that op-ed and go educate yourself. She's amazing. Let's talk about how we're winning this war. I know that we're winning. I'm not denying that. I wish that we would make them get on their knees and beg us to stop. Maybe that's going to be coming in the future. But are we beating them militarily? Are we going to make them surrender economically? Are we doing both at the same time and they're both very effective? How are we winning this war? And hopefully it's going to be over soon. But what's going to break them first, the military strikes or the economic strikes?
1: I actually think it's the combination here. So during the first Trump term, having been part of the maximum pressure campaign, we know where we got them at the end of 2020 in terms of just a disastrous economic situation. And they were really starving at that point. But of course, maximum pressure was based on having a second term.
0: Right.
1: And for whatever reason, the president didn't have a second term in 2021. And the Biden folk immediately stopped enforcing the sanctions. They left them in place, which was actually sort of helpful, but they didn't enforce them. So Iran got $100 to $200 billion during President Biden's term, which they invested in nothing but October 7th and
0: right.
1: The nuclear programs. So no economic
0: progress. Do we know why the Biden administration did that? I think you and I have talked about this a lot before. Is it because they really thought they could buy peace from Iran? They can't like Iran.
1: Oh, yeah. They thought they could tempt them to the table and persuade them to go back into some version of the JCPOA. And of course, Iran was perfectly happy to take the sanctions relief, what was essentially sanctions relief. They were excited when they took the Houthi off the terrorist list, except for the fact that the Houthi then behaved did such spectacular acts of terrorism, they had to put them back on. Terrible. But it did give them that windfall, but they didn't invest it. So their economy was structurally still very, very weak when President Trump came back in. And all they had to do was start enforcing the sanctions again. And Secretary Bessent and his team have just been warriors in terms of ladling on more sanctions. They had one major bank failure last fall. There's six more major banks that are on the verge of collapse. That could happen any night. And their currency is at a historic low of almost 2 million real to the dollar. It's insane. 10 years ago, it was 30,000. There's a big difference between 30,000 and 2 million. Yeah. And, you know, that's where things are. They can't fix these problems. And the military effort, though, Joe, is going to make this work, because this did so much domestic damage to their key industries. And they also aren't able now to import all the stuff they're dependent on in Iran. So that is bleeding them dry, too. So I really think this is going to come to a head. You know, at this point, you know, it's anybody's guess whether it's before or after the midterms.
0: Right.
1: But I think the president's going to reach his objective.
0: It's Victoria Coates, former Deputy National Security Advisor for President Trump, current Vice President of National Security Foreign Policy at Heritage. Last question on Iran. Is there any scenario where you see the Persian people getting a chance to rise up and getting their country back?
1: Oh, I absolutely hope so. I mean, that has to be, you know, again, a desired outcome. And I think the reason that the crackdown in January was so severe, so violent, is because the Iranian regime knows they can't fix their domestic problems. And so they can only shoot their way out. So I think we need to look at third countries like Azerbaijan. We could look at the Kurds again as partners, people who are close to Israel, close to the United States, have been partners in the past, that they're the ones who have ethnic diaspora in Iran. They're the ones who will know what's going on, and they should be guiding us in this. We shouldn't try to just impose a liberal democracy on Tehran tomorrow through the United States military might. That's probably not going to work.
0: It's Victoria Coates. I'd be remiss to not ask you about what's going on with Ukraine. We don't talk about it much anymore. It's been going on way too long. It doesn't make any sense. But you actually make the argument that the president of the United States may have saved Ukraine. How so?
1: No, I mean, oddly enough, he may have through tough love, through saying to President Zelensky in that famous opening meeting, you know, you guys don't have any cards right now. Right. And the era of as much as it takes, as long as it takes is over. And Zelensky went back and he said to his folks, come on, guys, you know, we're going to have to figure this out. And the European allies are going to have to do more. And they came up with this incredible drone industry. And it's a range of products. It's the long range attack drones that are probably the game changers, but they're not the only one. And oh, by the way, President Trump did continue to support Ukraine just in a reasonable way, yes, in concert with NATO partners and allies. And now we have Ukraine making incremental gains. And we have a lot of damage being done to the Russian energy industry, which is ultimately the only way Putin's going to feel any pressure. That's all anybody cares about. So that's their golden goose. And I don't think Putin's going to let that get shot. So, you know, he may come to some kind of an arrangement. You know, he's going to claim some piece of territory and declare victory. I think Ukraine would be okay with that as long as they survive as a sovereign, independent country. And then they have a great product they can sell around the world and rebuild their economy.
0: Well, he's got to save face. I mean, I'm sure that Putin is he's taking damage that he no way expected to be taking. This was supposed to be very short, very easy. Take the Donbass, have a nice day. Let's go eat some dinner. Now, it didn't work out that way. So he's got to somehow lick his wounds, but still come out looking like he's the strong man he wants his people to think. So how do you see it ending? Do they get a little bit of land? Do they get none of the land that they want? Because it's got to come to an end now.
1: I mean, that's going to be negotiated. I think there will be some sort of territorial swaps is one way to put it.
0: Okay.
1: And the other thing is Ukraine doesn't have to say that this is a permanent solution. This is a resolution to this particular war. But, you know, if Russia is weakened in the future, I mean, what is the basis for preventing Ukraine from going back in and retaking their territory if that's right in their national interests? So I think, you know, I think we need to get this resolved. We need Ukraine to rebuild. I think they can be a good partner to the United States down the road, and there's a lot we can do with that. But I would think prioritizing ending this war has to be first and foremost.
0: Love having you on. You're so smart. I mean, the knowledge that you bring to us every time is amazing. Victoria Coates, former Deputy National Security Advisor for President Trump, the Vice President of National Security and Foreign Policy at Heritage. Go to heritage.org and go at her on X to tell her exactly how wide the breadth is that that Iran has in the Strait of Hormuz. Great information. Victoria, thanks for making time.
1: Thanks, Joe. I'm off to ask Grok now.
0: Okay, let us know how it works out. That's going to do it for this one. We're back after this. Stay right here.
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0: Appreciate Victoria coming on. Great knowledge, as always. I appreciate her talking about all of this stuff. South Korea, North Korea, the Strait of Hormuz, Ukraine, Russia, all of that, and then some. If you missed any part of that, go and grab the podcast tonight. We're going to have Kay Hill next hour. We're going to break down how, like a comedian like Shane Gillis, has a lot to say about the future of the Republican Party. That's interesting. That more on the Joe Pags Show. Stay here.
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29: President Trump says Iran should surrender. He made the comment to Fox News yesterday as the memorandum of understanding between the U.S. and Iran was set to expire. The deal was reached in June and aimed to put a pause on fighting as well as reopen the Strait of Hormuz. Flights will be on hold at Ronald Reagan Washington National Airport during this weekend's Freedom 250 Grand Prix. Tammy Trujillo has details.
1: The FAA says a three-hour pause will begin at 10:15 a.m. Eastern time this Sunday. Travelers are encouraged to check with their airlines if they have a flight during that time. The big race takes place Saturday and Sunday, with the course spanning Pennsylvania Avenue, Constitution Avenue, the National Mall, Independence Avenue, and 3rd Street in front of the U.S. Capitol. I'm Tammy Trujillo.
29: And actress Hayden Panettiere had no signs of trauma that contributed to her death, according to a preliminary autopsy. The 36-year-old was found unresponsive Sunday inside a residence in Greenville, South Carolina. And her cause and manner of death remain pending further investigation. I'm Mark Mayfield. President Trump is slamming a Georgia senator after the Democrat made some pointed remarks about the president. In the Oval Office Monday, Trump was asked about John Ossoff, accusing him of wanting to build a ballroom, then travel with his longtime aide, Natalie Harp, rather than do his job.
3: You mean Pee Wee Herman? Pee Wee Herman lookalike? No, I would much rather do other things. It's a we're building a great facility here.
29: Trump again said the ballroom is necessary for national security reasons. The Trump administration filed an emergency request with the Supreme Court to overrule a lower court's injunction that halted construction on the ballroom project. U.S. envoy and President Trump's son-in-law Jared Kushner says Gaza will not be rebuilt until Hamas gives up its weapons. The Gaza Strip was left devastated after the war with Israel, which started following the October the 7th Hamas attacks. A deal that brought most active fighting to a close has been in place, but Kushner, who held talks Monday with Israeli Prime Minister Benjamin Netanyahu, says the Palestinian militant group must fully give up their weapons. He told Fox News there's a plan to rebuild Gaza, but no one is going to put money into something just to see it taken over by terrorists or blown up again. Lake Powell is at its lowest level ever recorded. Scott Carr has details.
4: Data from the Bureau of Reclamation is showing the lake on the Utah-Arizona border dropped to a record low 3,519.91 feet on Saturday, beating the previous low mark set in April of 2023. CNN reports the pool level's now just about 30 feet away from not being able to generate hydropower for hundreds of thousands of homes. Reports say water levels there and in Lake Mead in Nevada have not been so low since 1957, underscoring a water crisis across seven states that rely on the Colorado River. I'm Scott Carr.
29: And the preliminary autopsy of Hayden Panettiere has found no signs of trauma that contributed to her death. The 36-year-old was found unresponsive Sunday inside a residence in Greenville, South Carolina. I'm Mark Nathie.
5: Have you heard?
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29: President Trump says Iran should raise the white flag of surrender. He made the comment to Fox News as the memorandum of understanding between the U.S. and Iran expired on Monday. The deal was reached in June and aimed to put a pause on fighting, as well as reopen the Strait of Hormuz. President Trump is defending his directive to the Pentagon to scale back joint military exercises with South Korea. Yesterday, Trump told reporters he had spoken with South Korea's president about getting a hand with Iran and was turned down.
3: But I called him. I said, would you like to give us a little hand? We don't need help with Iran. But if you'd like, give us a hand with Iran. He said, no, thanks. And I said, wait a minute. We have 39,000 soldiers over there guarding you from Kim Jong-un.
29: Trump said he was disappointed with the response, given that the U.S. has 39,000 troops stationed there, guarding against any attack from North Korea. Three states are holding primaries today, while California holds a special U.S. House election. Races for the House, Senate, and for governor are being held in Alaska, Wyoming, and Florida, where a crowded field of GOP candidates hopes to replace term-limited Governor Ron DeSantis. Several Democrats are also running. In California, two Democrats emerged from the June primary to see who's going to serve out the remainder of former Democratic Congressman Eric Swalwell's term. Swalwell resigned after he was accused of sexual assault. Flights will be on hold at Ronald Reagan Washington National Airport during this weekend's Freedom 250 Grand Prix. Tammy Trujillo has details.
1: The FAA says a three-hour pause will begin at 10:15 a.m. Eastern Time this Sunday. Travelers are encouraged to check with their airlines if they have a flight during that time. The big race takes place Saturday and Sunday, with the course spanning Pennsylvania Avenue, Constitution Avenue, the National Mall, Independence Avenue, and 3rd Street in front of the U.S. Capitol. I'm Tammy Trujillo.
29: And over a dozen people are being charged with running a cocaine trafficking operation out of two Penn State frat houses. Prosecutors allege the cocaine trafficking ring centered on the Delta Upsilon and Sigma Chi fraternity houses. I'm Mark Mayfield.
2: 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Call 888-941-PAGS. And now, it's Joe PAGS.
0: Great radio stations all over, along with Sam and Polo. I'm Joe. It's the Joe Pag Show. Glad to have you here. Where is Mitch McConnell? Can somebody tell me? I don't know where he is. Allegedly, he left the hospital or the facility. Then he was back at home. Sam, do we know where he is?
5: Allegedly, he's back at home.
0: Has he waved through the window? Has he done anything? I mean, has he, you know, anything? Has he done a FaceTime with a colleague?
5: Nope. Oh, not even a phone call.
0: I mean, he's not doing any legislative work, that's for sure. But we were told.
5: Right.
0: That he's still very involved with the voters of Kentucky, very involved in the Senate. I mean, that's easy to prove, is it not? I mean, it's not like it's 1942, which is, I think, when Mitch got to office, right? Didn't he?
5: Yeah, I'm pretty sure he's been in there for almost 100 years.
0: 84 years, at least 84 years. But why don't they just stop the game? Why are they trying to, why do they think that we're going to fall for the okey-doke? I'm not sure I get it. Mitch McConnell clearly is incapacitated, or else we'd see him. When did the initial call go out? Was it in June? When did he fall ill? Do we know?
5: Let me look it up.
0: It's probably in the story you sent me. Let me go to this Time story. It's from Time magazine, so it might be fake. But here it is. Kentucky Governor Beshear keeps pushing for info on McConnell's health. He says he's heard absolutely nothing back. Now, as much as I don't like Andy Beshear as a politician, I don't think he's a very good governor at all. I'm on his side here. I mean, we need to hear something from Mitch McConnell. How do you hold that Senate seat that is supposed to be looking out for the people of Kentucky, and then you don't say anything? You don't hear anything. Nobody gives you any signs of life, except for two pictures now that they've sent? Something like that?
5: Yep, that's it.
0: I mean, story goes, Kentucky's Democrat, Governor Andy Beshear, said that he has heard absolutely nothing back from Senator McConnell more than a month after he issued a public letter calling on the Republican lawmaker to update his constituents on the status of his health amid a lengthy hospitalization. Quote, I wish him no harm. I actually wish him good health, Beshear said to CBS News' Face the Nation on Sunday. His boss are the people of Kentucky. I guess he meant bosses. And this is why the Senate, the Republican-controlled Senate, feels so broken. They feel like they're not accountable to anyone. See, I mean, he's making politics about it. It's just dumb. You don't have to add the Republican Senate is broken. You just stay on course here. Stay on track. Stay on topic. Goes on to say all he needs to do is call into the show for 2 minutes or to Fox News for 2 minutes or do a video for 2 minutes to the people he's supposed to serve. But you know what? He absolutely refuses to do it, Beshear continued. In addition to criticizing McConnell for not sharing additional details about the state of his health, Beshear went on to call out Senate Majority Leader John Thune. Quote, and then John Thune, as the leader of the Senate, you've got a duty to make sure that your senators have the capacity to serve, Beshear said. And what is he saying? Not my job. That's not surprising, he said. None of them will do their job right now and stand up to the president that is running over the Constitution at every turn. I don't know what he's talking about there. It's just Andy Beshear saying crap. This is why I don't like the guy as a politician. I don't know him personally. What is he talking about? The president is running over the Constitution. And I'm sure that the idiot over at Face to Face didn't say, well, how's he doing that? How's he running over the Constitution? What specifically is President Trump doing that makes it a constitutional issue. Story continues, concerns and questions about McConnell's health have swirled since the 84-year-old senator was hospitalized in June, following what his office later revealed as a fall. The Kentucky senator shared earlier this month that he had been released from a rehabilitation center, but he's yet to return to the Senate or otherwise make a public appearance. In July, after McConnell had been absent from the Senate for several weeks without giving significant details about his condition, Beshear publicly shared a letter he had sent to the senator in which he requested that McConnell fully update Kentuckians regarding the current status of his health. Over the last several weeks, Kentuckians have grown increasingly concerned about the current state of your health and well-being and ability to hold office in the United States Senate. Beshear wrote in a letter, "As public office holders, we have made a commitment to our constituents to do the best to represent them and always be transparent. I believe this requires clear communication about one's ability to serve." I mean, other than his unnecessary dig on President Trump, there's nothing wrong with what Andy Beshear said there. I truly and absolutely believe that there has to be an update. There has to be an update on his condition. It doesn't make any sense to not update his condition. It just tells me that the right or Republicans that have that do know something are not giving us anything. It tells me they just don't care. It tells me that this isn't very important to them. They think that we're stupid. Then there's this, the update on this E. Jean Carroll case. Why won't she go away, E. Jean Carroll? To be clear, I don't believe that President Trump did anything to her in the 1990s. Nothing. My opinion is she's got a screw loose. I don't think she's telling the truth. She certainly doesn't have any details that you would have to have if something like that happened. Yet for some reason, she's getting $5 million. The president keeps asking the Supreme Court to take another look at the $5 million case. Now, Sam, I thought last week he paid her. Can you check and see? I thought he gave her the $5 million.
5: Let me look.
0: I know that he didn't do the $83 million. I think that probably is not going to happen. But I thought that he gave her the $5 million. So here's a story by Andrew Chung at Reuters. So it could be fake, to be honest. U.S. Supreme Court again rebuffs Trump in $5 million E. Jean Carroll case. Rebuilding the rebuffing President Donald Trump for a second time, the U.S. Supreme Court declined Monday, today, to hear his appeal of a $5 million verdict in favor of E. Jean Carroll after a jury found him liable for sexually abusing and defaming a former magazine columnist. The justices rejected Trump's request to reconsider their previous decision in June, denying his appeal of the 2023 jury verdict stemming from allegations that he raped her in the 1990s at Manhattan department store's dressing room. Trump's lawyers contend the trial was unfair. By the way, he was found liable for sexual assault, not the word rape. They keep saying that as if he was convicted of rape. He was not. He wasn't convicted of anything in the case. The court's order was unsigned and came with no explanation. The Supreme Court rarely grants requests for reconsideration. The justices also are weighing the Republican president's appeal of a separate $83.3 million jury verdict for defaming Carroll in 2019 during his first term as president when he denied the claims and asserted that she lied about the accusations. Trump's lawyers in that appeal argued the president presidential immunity shields him from Carroll's claims and that lower courts wrongly decided that he had forfeited that defense. Trump has been battling Carroll, a former advice columnist for Elle magazine, ever since she published an excerpt from her memoir in 2019, in which she alleged that Trump had raped her around 1996 in a Bergdorf Goldman department store dressing room in Manhattan. Trump denied Carroll's claim. She asserted that she lied. He asserted she lied in 19, again in 22 when he was out of office. The case that led to the $5 million verdict concerned Trump's statements in 2022 when he called Carroll's claim a hoax and a con job in a post on social media. Jurors in that case decided in 2023 that Trump had sexually abused Carroll and defamed her, did not find that Trump raped Carroll as she had claimed. Come on, man. This woman clearly, listen, this is the same woman that said rape is sexy to Anderson Cooper. She said that. Sam, did he pay her already? I thought he did.
5: Yes, last month.
0: So he's trying to get the money back?
5: I don't understand it. I don't know.
0: That's weird to me. That is weird to me. Because he paid it, one would think he would move on. He's not going to be exonerated on it. Obviously, there are some juries here in jurisdictions that don't like Trump. It probably was New York, if it's Bergdorf, whatever. What couldn't they call it something different? Bergdorf is hard to say. Isn't it?
5: It is.
0: Bergdorf. Bergdorf. Then there's this. Iran is offering $30,000 to anybody that'll kill a U.S. soldier. 30,000. Remember, this is the allegedly we have a deal pending. Allegedly, we're gonna end up winning this thing. Allegedly, they economically are suffering, they're militarily suffering, and they're offering $30,000 to kill an American soldier. This is from our friends over at Newsmax. Iran's military chief announced a $30,000 reward for anyone who kills or captures a U.S. soldier. Iranian Army Commander-in-Chief Amir Hatami announced the bounty amid the Islamic Republic's escalating threats against the United States, according to multiple reports. Quote, anyone who kills or captures or hands over an invading American military personnel will receive a reward equivalent to $30,000 or 5 billion tomans from the Islamic Republic of Iran's army, Hatami told Iran's state-run IRNA news agency. Iran is offering twice as much, $60,000, if an Iranian woman carries out the act, Hatami said. The Iranian commander claimed that there had been a large number of requests to establish the bounties. He also said weapons used to kill Americans would be purchased for twice their value, replaced with new weapons, and eventually displayed in a planned museum. The inflammatory offer faces an obvious logistical problem. There are no U.S. ground troops deployed inside Iran. Hatami provided no details about where or how Iranians would be expected to attack American personnel, the New York Post reported. Hatami also demanded that the U.S. forces leave the region, declaring that American troops should no longer be permitted to enter the Persian Gulf, Gulf of Oman, or Strait of Hormuz. His rhetoric comes as Iran remains under intense economic pressure amid the conflict with Washington. The New York Post reported that Iran's rile has fallen to record lows, and inflation has surged while President Donald Trump has repeatedly argued that Tehran is struggling financially. The threat against American service members also follows increasingly brazen Iranian rhetoric targeting Trump and other U.S. and Israeli leaders. In May, Iranian lawmakers were considering legislation that would authorize a $58 million reward for killing Trump following the U.S.-Israel strikes on Iran in February. The proposal also targeted Israeli Prime Minister Benjamin Netanyahu, U.S. Central Command Chief Admiral Brad Cooper. So there you go. You guys think it's over? You guys think Iran is surrendering? They're on their knees? Economically, they're done? I mean, I want them to be beaten so badly that they would feel stupid to offer a reward for anything. They should offer a reward to somebody giving them a piece of bread. That's how hungry the IRGC and the theocracy should be. And again, listen, I'm not a military mind. I'm not the secretary. I'm not the commander. But I am an American that says, all right, you're there. Finish them. Let's end it. Finish them. They have the ability to keep on putting bounties out and offering millions of dollars and 30,000 per soldier, whatever, going to make a museum out of the weaponry. I know that they're saying that to sound scary. I get it. And there are no American military troops there. There might be special ops. I'm not sure. But there are no American military troops there, no boots on the ground. That said, just finish them. Take out their stupid propaganda ministry. Take out the TV station that's clearly run by the IRC, or the IRGC. I mean, why is this even a question? Yet here we are, man. Started in February. It's now August 17th. That's crazy to me. 888-941-PAGS. 888-941-7247. JoePags.com. 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Go check out the Flock cameras, the long form interview that I did with Alessi Ullman. He does a great job exposing exactly what they do, how some police officers were actually stalking women with these cameras and more. Go right now, JoePags.com/YouTube, or call the show now, 888-941-PAGS. We're back after this.
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0: Chris. I appreciate you stopping by. This is weird. When I first saw it, Sam, I thought this was saying Google is buying Spirit Airlines.
1: I thought so too, right?
0: I'm like, damn, give them my money.
1: Okay.
0: They owe me money.
1: I know.
0: Like a lot of money.
1: I know.
0: But that's not what they're doing. They're buying the data? What is that?
1: Yeah, it's weird, come on, right? Dude. Like, come on.
0: All right, Spirit Airlines. This jumped. I was like, wow, Google is buying Spirit Airlines. Old data for $10 million to improve its AI. I'm like, what? Come on, man. That's horrible. I thought we were in the money. I was like, yeah, let's go. Woo. Here it is from Business Insider. Google's buying Spirit Airlines' old data for $10 million to improve its AI. You know, when they buy that data, Sam, they're going to buy some data that says, yeah, I spent a bunch of money on tickets that nobody used, and we asked for the refund in time, then they went bankrupt.
1: Yep.
0: Like a lot of money. Like to have that money back. Google's next big AI model could end up using troves of old data from Spirit Airlines. Google successfully bid $10 million for troves of corporate, they're going to keep using the word troves, corporate data from Spirit Airlines. The budget airline went under earlier this year, according to Chapter 11 bankruptcy court filings. A spokesperson from Google told Business Insider that the data from Spirit Airlines can be helpful in improving our products and AI models. Why the hell didn't they just buy the airline? Call it Google Air. Wouldn't that be smart? I mean, what the heck? Come on, Google, you got enough money. They wouldn't even feel it. What was it, like $500 million they wanted or something? AI training startup Mercor made a rival bid of $7.5 million. Quote, companies are sitting on decades of records that show how real work gets done, and that data is now some of the most valuable material for training and evaluating AI, a Mercor spokesperson said in a statement. We partner with leading companies to license our operational data to the labs building the next generation of models. Spirit was that same process applied to a bankruptcy estate. Well, let me ask you this. Is this data on how the planes fly, what the routes were, how they did their airline stuff, how they put the baggage on and took it off? I mean, how they fed people on the plane? What's the data? How many hours the pilots flew? Because if the data is that my ass was flying their airline, I don't want them to have that. I don't. So what is this data we're talking about? The move comes as tech companies have largely exhausted the open internet for training data, race to grab as much data as they can in all forms. Well, they really want me to subscribe to this Business Insider. It keeps on. I mean, I just move away from this story. I'm so tired of everything you go to. There's got to be a subscription. Got to pay them $49 annually if I want to read the right. The story wasn't that good, Business Insider. I'll be honest with you. Not worth the $49. I'll be honest with you. So, I mean, what are your thoughts on that? You're going to just buy the data? Do I have any rights as a customer that actually use Spirit Airlines? I mean, the heck are we talking about here? By the way, can you tell me what the big deal is about Nancy Mace today? And I heard back from her. She's going to be on this week.
1: Great.
0: Representative Nancy Mace reveals new tattoos. Are they new tattoos? Are these the tattoos she always had? We just didn't know it. Do we know, Sam?
1: I don't know, actually.
0: Okay, Representative Nancy Mace reveals new tattoos as she launches YouTube show after losing political career by Ryan King over at the New York Post. Outgoing firebrand Representative Nancy Mace used her new YouTube talk show to debut spicy tattoos on both arms as she went sleeveless in public for the first time in months. Mace, Republican South Carolina, broke out her inked up gun show while promoting Get Maced, a program where she will apparently address news of the day. The 48-year-old South Carolina Republican revealed in February that she got several tattoos, which provide her the pain that I need to feel or something. And there it is. Jesus is on one arm. Justice, the word justice, I can see that. However, she had kept them almost entirely covered up in public until she took to social media late last week to tease her future plans. Okay. That AI picture of her is too much, though. Come on. Come on, Nancy.
1: Yeah, her channel's a little clickbaity, but I like it. Yeah, it is a little bit.
0: Back in February when she said she got 9 tattoos in rapid succession to mark the exodus of staffers from her office who badmouthed her to the press, and the breakup with her fiancé, among other bad experiences, the 48-year-old described it in a way to reclaim her identity and body. So my story is, I'm totally broken, she bluntly told the Politico early this year. I have PTSD over what I've been through. As she talks about having been raped, we know that she says her ex-boyfriend took pictures or with somebody else or something and posted them. This was actually part of like the congressional, you know, record that she confronted them, you know, from her perch in the House of Representatives. It seems like, and as much as she didn't care before, Sam, I don't think she cares at all anymore. She's like, that's it. Let's go.
1: Fans don't care.
0: Gloves off. But these were not tattoos she had at all then.
1: I guess not. But I mean, I don't know.
0: When we met her, she had sleeves on. So how would we know?
1: I've never seen her without sleeves.
0: Well, there you go. Now she's without sleeves and showing off the tattoos. I don't know what they all say, mm-hmm. but I do know this. She says she's going to come on this week. And when she comes on this week, we'll ask her about them. Okay, talk to me. What's up with these tattoos? As the staffers were leaving, she was getting tattoos to, what, commemorate the fact that there was no justice or there was justice? Or I mean, I want to know where she's going with this. The reason why she's not getting any job now that she was running for South Carolina governor, she was doing very well early on, is because she dared say, I want all the Epstein stuff released. I want the victims to get justice. And also because she dared say, I want to see Ilhan Omar's immigration papers. And that was shut down by the Republican-controlled House of Representatives. That should tell you right now whether or not you've got a real support system in Washington that's really conservative and really cares about issues.

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15: 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Google is paying $10 million for a massive trove of data from bankrupt Spirit Airlines. The tech giant plans to use the information to improve its artificial intelligence. The haul includes 100 million emails, 500 million Microsoft Teams chats, and 30 million lines of code. The purchase does not include personal data or passenger profiles. Checking on the markets, prospects are dimming for a swift reopening of the Strait of Hormuz, and that weighed on stocks yesterday. The Dow fell 273 points. This morning's stock futures are building on those losses. S&P futures are down 41 points. NASDAQ futures tumbling 1.1%. And home builders are still feeling the squeeze. Home builder sentiment barely improved this month as high construction costs and mortgage rates keep buyers on the sidelines. The National Association of Home Builders and Wells Fargo Housing Market Index edged up to 35. However, a reading below 50 indicates more builders see conditions as poor than good. Courtney Donahoe, Bloomberg Radio.
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17: There's a major divide on the left, and there's a major divide on the right. I'm more concerned with the major divide on the right, because with the left being as divided between the DSA and traditional Democrats, that should make it easy for Republicans or conservatives. but it's not.

0: Why is that? I'm going to talk to Kay Hill about this. Kay, you and I have been texting back and forth on this. First of all, good to see you.
1: Good to see you.
0: So what's the deal? Why is the right so stupid that they're not taking advantage of the split on the left? And is this about Charlie Kirk not being involved anymore? Is this about nobody really filling that void? Is this about Tucker Carlson and MTG and Thomas Massey and Joe Kent sitting around a table and laughing and waving at the camera? What the hell's going on the right?
1: No, as much as, listen, like, everyone, like, attacks Tucker. I worked for Daily Caller for way too long to ever attack Tucker. But when him, Candace, all those guys, that is, bless their hearts, but that is not the divide we're seeing amongst the GOP. The GOP right now, let's take it back a little bit here, Joe. Let's go back all the way to 2020. So 2020, that election's heating up. We're seeing a lot of young people moving for Trump, but the needle isn't quite pushed as far as it needs to go. Young people, they're not going to go vote for Biden. And I'm talking about, young people? I'm talking about millennials. So actually, we're not that young anymore. We're in our mid-40s, some of us. So I would say the age sort of around 40, 45 and under. This is the demographic I'm talking about when I go, for younger GOP voters who, traditionally probably would have voted Democrat or just not shown up at all 10, 15 years ago. So we saw some good movement in 2020, not quite enough. And then we had, the Charlie Kirk millennial Gen Z youth tsunami that was 2024. And Trump really, truly won young people, not just because of Charlie Kirk, but because he was anti-war. That's what we love. And he wanted to bring out all of the Epstein stuff to light. And, I'm sure there are a handful of young people who voted for him because he talked about, everyone thought that he was going to be the guy to legalize weed, talk about the UFOs, break down the intelligence agencies and stop them experimenting on, American people psychologically, et cetera, et cetera, et cetera, yada, yada, yada. Cut forward early 2026. I guess we're mid 2026 now, but really not that long into Trump's second term. He is hemorrhaging the millennial vote. They are not going liberal. They are not going towards the Democrats, but he is hemorrhaging that core. They're just staying home, Joe. They're just staying home.
0: That's not going to work.
1: It's not going to work. And I think it's definitely partly due to the void left by Charlie Kirk. So when he was assassinated almost a year ago now, which is kind of crazy to think, when he was assassinated, Joe, there is no one out there who's ever going to replace him. There was a minute where they thought it was going to be, what was that kid's name? Brylan Holland?
0: No idea.
1: That young, no idea. Yeah, exactly.
0: That's the kind of impact he made. Yeah.
1: The kind of impact he made. I think a lot of people looking at his platform thought he was way too, no offense, Brylan, he was way too young, way too feminine. Really just completely non-representative of that, core youth demographic that really showed up back in 2024.
0: Well, let me ask you this. I mean, why do you think, because I've got my own opinions on this, but why do you think TPUSA has done so badly in replacing him? Early on, you're in shock. I get it. It's disgusting. Your leader's gone. The creator is gone. The guy who basically was the glue is gone. It's been almost a year, as you said. It's not going to be Andrew Colvett. It's not going to be the producer guy, I forget his name now, who's on that show. Mm-hmm. That's how important he is. Why wasn't there sort of a farm team at TPUSA? Was Charlie every single thing to that organization? Because it is not the organization it was a year ago. And again, even if you had a six-month period where you're in mourning, I get it. Why haven't they retooled yet? Why was there no backup plan?
1: I think one of the places where TPUSA has really messed up, and I feel awful talking about this show because I have so many friends that work with TPUSA who are involved there, but they really are so out of touch with what actual younger, their generation of voters care about, want, and believe. Firstly, I don't know a single human being outside of, I guess maybe Andrew Colbert and a couple of others. No one believes that Tyler Robinson acted alone. And most of the people I know don't even think that he was the one that took the shot.
0: Right.
1: The fact that they have basically ignored all of the people, like myself included, who watched what happened that day, were there in real time watching all the stuff that was being posted online, looking at all the videos that were being shared. Like, not all of us are sitting around being like as absolutely manic as, you know, the Candace Owens of the world. But I don't know a single human being that truly believes that Charlie's neck stopped a bullet. That's not a thing. And I really don't know anyone who truly believes the story that we're being told about his assassination. So they've lost trust. That's just completely out the window.
0: Well, let me throw this out there. I've talked to people who say a 30-06 could have done that. I talked to others who say there's no way it could have done that. So there's certainly there's an opening there for opinion, for more analysis. Am I getting what you're laying down? Are you saying, had TPUSA said, we think Tyler Robinson was definitely involved because the authorities tell us so, but we don't think this is the whole story. Have they just come out and said that? Do they garner more respect, more membership, more support if they just said that? Your problem, and it's not your problem, your analysis of the problem, is that TPUSA has been too closed-minded about what happened to Charlie.
1: It's not even just closed-minded. I think it's just, they're not answering the questions that people have about what they saw that day. And you've got to also understand, millennials in general are a very low trust generation. You know, our first collective memory as a demographic, as a generational demographic, is Diana clearly being killed by probably the royal family and then us being lied to about it. Then we watch 9/11
0: happen. August 31st, 1997, I think. Go ahead.
1: Yep. And then we had 9/11 happen and, you know, we were lied to about it. And then we saw our parents, our friends get sent off to a war that we lost, that we were lied to about. And then you come into 2008, where we watched our families and our homes being destroyed by the financial sector. No one getting in trouble for it. No one went out and arrested the bankers that caused that total collapse of the global economy. So we don't trust that kind of establishment class. Then we have the last sort of like decade, I would say, before COVID, where everything seemed to be going good, but everything got so extremely expensive that it kind of cut us out of the rat race. Like, no one in the millennial generation has been able to do what our parents did because of the economic strife that came post 2008, but also the greed that came post 2008.
0: Right.
1: And then you had COVID, which, like, I mean, do we really want to get into that and the vaccines
0: and all that kind of stuff?
1: We all lived through that. We all know what that was. So we're a low-trust generation.
0: Rightfully so. Let me let you know on something. I'm an older Gen X, and I don't trust the government either. I think there are a lot of low-trust generations, but I'm less important vote-wise because I'm going to vote for the conservative person, and I'm going to make sure I go and vote. Your contention is a great one. They're not going to vote for the DSA. They're too smart for that. They're not going to vote for a Democrat necessarily, depending on who they put up. I mean, if it's Kamala or Gavin, forget it. And they're definitely not going to vote for somebody on the right, a conservative on the right, unless they say, I agree you shouldn't trust government, and I'm the reason why I'll bring trust back to government. So if you're actually a campaign manager or somebody who is an advisor, you would tell these people, maybe it's J.D. Vance, maybe it's Marco Rubio, maybe it's Ron DeSantis, maybe it's somebody we don't know about yet. You would get in their ear and say, you can only win them back if you agree with them on their distrust for the entire machine.
1: Yes, and it's funny that you mentioned that. I'm trying to remember what I'm allowed to say and what I'm not allowed to say. We talk about this. I do a lot of research for people. I also do private research. That's something that I do. I mean, I haven't done as much of it since I became a mum, but ramping up into the midterms, I'm getting a lot of calls. What are people thinking, saying, doing? How do we sort of win back this youth vote? And the issue, I think, with all of the people that are going to be running on the conservative base is in the same way. So a lot of the young people who would want to go and vote for J.D. Vance, who would want to go and vote for Marco Rubio, he's now in this kind of awkward, like almost Obama type situation.
0: Right.
1: Where, you know, if you can throw yourself back to 2008, you know, there was like the hope and all that kind of stuff. And everyone was like, oh, he's going to get us out of all of these wars and he's going to revolutionize the economy. And he's, you know, he's not part of the political establishment. That's what won Obama Obama, the same literally the same people I'm talking about right now in 2008, like when they had the opportunity to vote for him either in 2008 or 2012, they went out and did it because he was pushing the stuff that our generation want. We don't want to be involved in yet another 10-year, 20-year, even a two-minute war in the Middle East that, let's be honest, doesn't really feel like it has anything to do with us.
0: Right.
1: It feels like we're fighting it on the part of other people in the same way that we didn't want to be involved in the war in Ukraine. It has nothing to do with us. Why would we send people there? Why would we put money towards that? It's not our problem. Leave it alone. But now Trump has kind of unfortunately been backed. I don't think this is his doing. I just want to stress that. I don't think Trump would have done half the stuff that he's done in this term if it was completely up to him. But he's really been backed into a corner where he is now a president at war. And that was one of the biggest, you know, sort of check boxes for him back in 2024. We didn't want the wars. He was the no war president. He already proved that in his first term. And we wanted it for this term. But right. Here we are. So whoever comes after him now has to win back the trust, basically running on the same platform that Trump ran on in 2024. But they have to do it and kind of get through this brick wall that has truly been put up around young people, where we don't have a voice of reason like Charlie. And the people that we do sit and listen to on a regular basis are kind of standing up and saying, like, look, we were pro Trump, but like, we're not pro this version of him. And yeah. If J.D. Vance is going to run next or Rubio is going to run next, it's probably going to be slightly easier for them. None of these people are going to, you know, that I'm talking about are going to go out and vote for a Democrat because we don't want trannies in women's bathrooms or on our sports fields. And we don't want our kids removed if we refuse to admit that they're trans. We don't care about the climate change things. It's not a real thing. All of their platforms, like Democrats, no, like they're just a joke. But anyone who's going to run next has to overcome this brick wall that has been put up around our generation, where it was like, well, Obama lied to us and screwed us over, so that's why we went for Trump. And now Trump's gone and done exactly the same. But you're telling me that, like, the two choices are a bunch of crazy, psychotic, socialist, communist, Marxist scum who are going to destroy us, or a bunch of guys who are probably going to lie to us and end up perpetuating this war and all of these different things. And so in this void that has really been left in Charlie Kirk's death, you're seeing people like today, Daily Caller did an article. My old friend John Loftus, my old colleague John Loftus, wrote a great editorial about how Shane Gillis, I don't know if you know Shane Gillis.
0: Let me stop you there, because you and I were texting about Shane Gillis earlier. I could pick him out of a lineup. I know what he looks like. Mm-hmm. I think that I've seen him on some roasts, and I think that he's very funny. Why does he have his finger on the pulse? Why are millennials like you and even Gen Z or Gen Alpha, why are they paying attention to this guy? What is he doing that's grabbing their ears?
1: He's probably one of the most frank, honest comedians you'll ever listen to. Like, I would credit Shane Gillis in bringing back the words like, you know, like when you joke amongst your friends, you call them retard. If you joke amongst your friends and you call them gay, like, he kind of brought that back for our generation. Like, he got rid of he won cancel culture, basically. So Gillis got famous because he was hired as a writer for SNL, then fired because he made a legitimately funny Asian joke.
0: Right.
1: And then he kind of said, well, if I don't get to go and write for SNL, then I'm just going to carry on being a stand-up and I'm going to write my own stuff and I'm going to go work with my friends like Tony Hinchcliffe, who is, you know, the godfather right now, certainly the gatekeeper of the modern comedy.
0: I've got to interrupt because these guys are not only doing comedy, they're doing comedy like Lenny Bruce did. And Lenny Bruce is way before your time. If you look him up, he was profane, he was foul, he was direct, he said anything he wanted, and he was extremely successful, but he was like canceled as far as you can get canceled in the 60s. They're very much like George Carlin, but Carlin was way cleaner and was less direct, but he was hilarious. These guys, like Tony Hinchcliffe, I don't think he's very funny, but people will die on that hill for Tony Hinchcliffe. Is it Hinchcliffe? Is that how he pronounces it?
1: Hinchcliffe.
0: So, I mean, and I've seen Shane Gillis in that scenario, too. It is completely over the top. It's completely in cancelable territory, but it's really working. And I'm not criticizing them. I'm telling you, when I watched it first, I went, whoa, What is this guy thinking? I remember Hinchcliffe got in trouble because he talked about Puerto Rico being a barge of garbage floating in the ocean. So, I mean, these guys just don't care. Is that what your generation and younger wants? Just hit me between the eyes with it.
1: Yeah, I think we all think that the world is going to end because a bunch of globalist, like, glorified lizard people are trying to enrich themselves, and we think that COVID was a lie and a scam and an attempt at depopulation, and we don't trust Big Pharma, we don't trust our schools because kids literally can't read in most major cities across this country. Right. So, yeah, when we're faced with, oh, yeah, and we can't afford to fill our tanks with gas. It's basically impossible to buy a house. We have insane mortgage rates. Like, just go down the list of where we're at in terms of the world, but particularly our generation on just trying to get a grip. When people like Shane Gillis, Tony Hinchcliffe, Joe Rogan, I would say like Theo Vaughn, Jeff Dye, when these guys stand up and basically start ripping everything to shreds and really just go out on a limb and just, you know, very edgy in their comedy. But it's how, I hate to say it, Joe, but if you hang out with millennials at home type thing, that's how we all talk about everything. That's how right. we all talk to each other, because we're not going to be told by an establishment how to think and feel when we know that establishment is not listening to us. And we've had it proven time and time again. Oh, we're going to fix this. Oh, we're going to do that. Oh, we're going to save everything. Guess what, guys? We still think the world is going to end. Yep. So we're going to go listen to our favorite podcasters and comedians about how they also think the world is going to end, but we're going to have a laugh on the way down. And so they've kind of filled this cultural zeitgeist and gotten this like very firm grip on young people that I don't even think that they want. I really don't think that any of these men, and I know a lot of these comedians, like personally from my time back in LA, even went out with a couple of them. None of them want the kind of,
0: you went out with them, I get out of here. There's cultural, no way.
1: I know, crazy, right?
0: For those watching and listening, if I mention a band, Kay's like, yeah, I used to date the drummer. If I mention somebody makes videos, yeah, you know, I was in that video. So I'm not surprised that you know these people. There's a lot more to that conversation. It's always fun to have Kay Hill on. We'll post that probably tomorrow on YouTube. Got to hit a break here.

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9: Here's something pretty disturbing I discovered while researching this podcast. This is what it actually says on the Los Angeles Police Department website. The site states that the Adult Missing Persons Unit investigates 3,200 cases a month. And 70% of those missing people are found or returned voluntarily within 2 or 3 days. It goes on to explain, and I quote here, "Since being a missing person is not a crime, police are given a very limited role while conducting these types of investigations." At the bottom of the webpage, it gets more disturbing. There's a section titled, "What if they never returned?" And here's the official police advice. In such situations, you may want to enlist the services of a private investigator to assist in your search. If you can't afford a PI, the police elaborate, quote, "Another option would be to contact the Salvation Army, which has a missing persons locator program." There is not a single sentence on the LAPD website that would lead a loved one of a missing person to have any faith that the police would properly investigate it. What the LAPD is basically saying is, if someone you love goes missing, don't overreact. They'll probably turn up, unless they don't, in which case you should get someone besides the police to look into it. All this is my way of saying, if the police took missing persons cases as seriously as they do, say, bank robberies, I wouldn't have had to do this podcast in the first place and end up chasing a violent criminal halfway around the country. I'm Neil Strauss, and you can hear the full story of To Live and Die in L.A.
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0: Like the WVK has a good point on that. Back Tony Hinchcliffe and Shane Gillis being the movers and shakers heading into the midterms and maybe even into 2028. Not that they're going to run, but that the younger generations will listen to them, whereas they're not listening to people who are in the establishment now. And maybe they shouldn't. I wonder what you think. 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Check out all the information you need to know about flock cameras and more. That's Sam. That is Polo. I'm Joe. Got to get out of here. We'll see you later. Bye.
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4: Opening statements in a landmark trial against Meta get underway today. California, Colorado, Kentucky, and New Jersey are seeking $1.4 trillion in damages, alleging the company engineered its sites to foster addictive behavior in teens and children. A federal judge has ruled against the Trump administration in a lawsuit over Affordable Care Act coverage of gender-affirming care. Chris Caraggio has more.
5: A rule removed the care from the ACA's essential health benefit categories. Oregon and several other states sued the federal government. The states argued the rule would make it harder for people to get covered, drive up costs for states, and reduce core ACA protections. The Trump administration can appeal. I'm Chris Caraggio.
4: And President Trump says Iran should surrender. He made the comment to Fox News yesterday as the memorandum of understanding between the U.S. and Iran was set to expire. The deal was reached in June and aimed to put a pause on fighting as well as reopen the Strait of Hormuz. I'm Mark Mayfield.
6: The Tupac Shakur murder trial is underway in Las Vegas. In opening statements, Chief Deputy District Attorney Binau Palal said even though defendant Dwayne Davis didn't pull the trigger, he was behind the legendary rapper's 1996 shooting death.
7: Dwayne Davis made sure that the shooters were armed.
6: Davis's lawyers say the prosecution's case is fiction, arguing the allegations against Davis came from a ghostwriter who made up details about the shooting in Davis's book. Davis faces life in prison without parole if convicted. Jeannie Buss's attorney says not so fast to claims that the Buss family is selling its remaining 17.8% stake in the Los Angeles Lakers to the new majority owners. Sharon Reardon reports from Los Angeles.
8: The LA Times reports Buss, the team's governor, put out a statement through her attorney saying any family vote to sell their shares in the team is invalid without approval from the current trustees, Jeannie, Janie, and Joey Buss. The six Buss siblings inherited ownership of the Lakers after their father, Jerry Buss, died in 2013. Disney CEO Bob Iger and venture capitalist Josh Kushner have already agreed to buy Mark Walter's controlling stake in the Lakers, valuing the team at $12.5 billion. Jeannie Buss, who's remained the Lakers' governor despite Walter's purchase of the team, would no longer be eligible to serve on the board if the Buss family sells its shares. I'm Sharon Reardon.
6: A federal judge has ruled against the Trump administration in a lawsuit over Affordable Care Act coverage of gender-affirming care. More from Chris Caraggio.
5: A rule removed the care from the ACA's essential health benefit categories. Oregon and several other states sued the federal government. The states argued the rule would make it harder for people to get covered, drive up costs for states, and reduce core ACA protections. The Trump administration can appeal.
6: I'm Michael Kastner.
9: This is a Bloomberg Money Minute. Stellantis is recalling nearly 1 million vehicles worldwide because of a software glitch that can knock out the backup camera. The recall covers about 850,000 Jeep, Chrysler, Dodge, and Ram vehicles in the U.S. with another 107,000 overseas. The company will provide customers with an over-the-air software update to fix the issue. Turning to trading, little prospect of an imminent breakthrough in the U.S.-Iran war has reinforced expectations on Wall Street that the Federal Reserve will need to hike interest rates. Stocks are heading for losses this morning, led by tech shares. S&P futures are down 44 points, NASDAQ futures falling 1.2%. And for working parents, buying a home can come with a staggering second bill. That's child care. A new Redfin analysis finds a typical family spends 52% of its income on housing and child care combined, but where you live makes a big difference. In Los Angeles, the average working family spends nearly all of their annual income on housing and child care. Courtney Donahoe, Bloomberg Radio.
6: President Trump is defending his directive to the Pentagon to scale back joint military exercises with South Korea. More from Mark Mayfield.
4: On Monday, Trump told reporters he had spoken with South Korea's president about getting a hand with Iran and was turned down.
10: But I called him. I said, would you like to give us a little hand? We don't need help with Iran. But if you'd like, give us a hand with Iran. He said, no, thanks. And I said, wait a minute. We have 39,000 soldiers over there guarding you from Kim Jong-un.
4: Trump said the U.S. can't go around and protect all of these countries, especially when they're not around to help us. I'm Mark Mayfield.
6: Opening statements in the trial pitting California against Meta begins today. More from Daniel Martindale.
11: California Attorney General Rob Bonta says the company engineered its sites to foster addictive behavior in teens and children. The jury was seated last week in the federal courthouse in Oakland. It comes less than 2 weeks after Meta lost a similar social media addiction trial in New Mexico. The rulings could force the social media giant to make design changes to Facebook and Instagram. A judge issued a brief on Sunday resolving two pretrial disputes. California will be allowed to keep a star witness and introduce key evidence during opening statements. I'm Daniel Martindale.
6: The preliminary autopsy of Hayden Panettiere has found no signs of trauma that contributed to her death. The 36-year-old was found unresponsive Sunday inside a residence in Greenville, South Carolina, and her cause and manner of death remain pending further investigation. A New York State judge is pushing back Luigi Mangione's state trial, originally set for September, following his federal guilty plea. More from Lizzie Radabale.
12: Judge Gregory Caro gave the Manhattan District Attorney's Office until October 9th to respond to a motion from defense attorneys to dismiss the state murder indictment, arguing a violation of New York's double jeopardy laws. Under state law, a person cannot be charged for the same crime twice.
6: I'm Michael Cass.
13: 1, 2, 3.
14: Starting your morning off right. A new way of talk. A new way of understanding. Because we're in this together. 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
15: Three states are holding primaries today. Wyoming, Alaska, that's an interesting one, and Florida. Oh, and we have a special U.S. House election to see who will serve out the remainder of the former Democrat Congressman Eric Swalwell's term. He, of course, had to leave office in disgrace, having had an affair with a Chinese spa in a drunken, drugged state. Meanwhile, the president says Iran should raise the white flag of surrender. Don't hold your breath. Jared Kushner says the Gaza will not be rebuilt until Hamas gives up its weapons, and the opening statements in a landmark trial against Meta and Mark Zuckerberg begins today. Good morning. Welcome to Tuesday, August the 18th, year of our Lord, 2026. On the air and streaming live on your iHeartRadio app, this is your morning show. I'm Michael Del Giorno, honored to serve you. Jeffrey will have the sound. Red will keep an eye on the content. Don't forget, can't have your morning show without your voice. We think it's time that there was less monologue and pontification and ego and more you, the audience. And then Bob came along. You can use the talkback on your iHeartRadio app. It's a little microphone when you press it. Very, very professional. Jeffrey often aggravates me doing this. Gonna turn your mic on in 3, 2, just turn it on.
16: Yeah.
15: That's how I feel. But
16: when even you have time to clear your throat, be ready, be professional.
15: Oh, is that what I'm supposed to do?
16: Yeah, it's just in case. I mean, I don't want to catch you by surprise.
15: One energy bar a day. That's about the only time you could catch me off guard. Anyway, you press that button, count you down 3, 2, 1. You make your comment, ask your question. You take your place. You say it. You send it. No rotting on hold. Boom. We all hear it. Or you can always email. Yes?
17: Anybody there?
15: Hello? Yeah,
17: anybody
15: we're here.
17: There?
15: Oh, obviously it's not interactive. So you make your comment, ask your question, send it. And we all communicate together. It's time talk radio is a conversation again. For those of you that don't like to be verbalizing, you can always email Michael D at iHeartMedia.com. All right. One of the big stories, and I don't know, you know, sometimes, look, when you're the president of the United States and you make a statement at a time of war, it's official. It kind of seemed off the cuff to me, but enough to create the headline, President Trump on Monday threatened to bomb Oman. Which Oman is kind of like the, when it comes to the Strait of Hormuz, the intermediate. And we've never had any problems in the Strait with Oman. But if Oman is playing any games, you know, the president said, we'll bomb them too. I think this is kind of a non-story headline. The problem is not Oman. The problem is Iran. And I know the president would love them to raise a white flag of surrender, but I have 1,400 years of history that suggests they will die first. The president made a comment yesterday. Oh, they may play good poker, but they're going broke. Going broke will just cause the Iranian people to suffer. And the Iranian people don't have a whole lot of moves. If they move on the government, the Revolutionary Guard will crush them in the streets. So when we look back at everything, you know, Donald Trump did a wonderful job as commander in chief in coordinating with the intelligence of Israel. And so the beginning of this was a forced and necessary and very effective. Forced and necessary. Well, yeah, because Israel was sick of dealing with Iranian proxies, and we're going to move in and take action straight to the source of the problem. In notifying the United States is in a position where, like, well, we got troops in the region, we got allies in the region. If you're going, you know, stirring up this hornet's nest, we've got things to protect. We're going to have to do this with you. Which is very reasonable and understandable. And boy, did they work well together. I mean, they took out the Ayatollah. They took out the Air Force. They took out the Army. They took out all the laboratories, all the scientists, buried the nuclear materials in rubble. What they didn't do well enough was take out the Revolutionary Guard infrastructure and leadership. You took out everything but. All right, so what's the simple thing if we're sitting in a conference room strategizing? Well, you've always had the Iranian military, which you've defeated. And the president brags about it. We can go anywhere. We can do anything we want. Yeah, you did that. But in its absence, you just took the Revolutionary Guard, which was the thuggery and arm of the theocracy, the most radical of regime ideas. And now they're in charge of everything. So it would seem to me, and we're going to talk with Colonel Bucci about it later, if anything's going to be coordinated, if anything's going to move the dial, you're going to have to address the Revolutionary Guard. And I think that in part is saying you have to get back on the same page with Israel, because the U.S. and Israel operations were flawless and effective and precise. We need to get back to that, this time targeting the Revolutionary Guard. And that will allow the people to rise up and protect themselves. And give you the ultimate prize, regime change. Because as long as they're in charge, 1,400 years says, this is worship. In fact, from a theocratic standpoint, the only way they have a promise of eternal life is to die in martyrdom. So they're religious worship, their geopolitical beliefs are not going to just stop. And there's not a whole lot Oman or anybody else can do to stop them. So this is really becoming, we talked about how it was such an effective military campaign, and then this fixation on an agreement. You didn't even need one. You did joint operations with Israel. You took out the Air Force. You took out the Navy. You took out all the enriched uranium. You took out all the scientists, the Ayatollah. And that's it. Just come home. Now, I would advise you, and it'll take you 8 years, do not try to pursue a nuclear weapon or we'll be back. Now, you can't say that because the president won't be there, but presumably a prime minister of Israel and a president of the United States would see the example that was set and return to it. You gave them the blueprint of how to handle it. But no, we had to stick around and get an agreement. And so it went from a peace quagmire to really right now, the ball is not in Iran's court. They're not going to raise a white flag of surrender, and asking for it isn't going to help. I doubt Hamas, for example, is going to disarm in the Gaza. So the ball's really back in Israel's court. the position that Iran puts people in, the position that jihadist, radical, warrior-like Islam puts you in, they die or you die. And that's where the checkmate always comes. Because people with a humanity, let alone a different God and a different standard, they don't want to just come in and kill everybody. And until you do, I mean, that's the game they play. We die or you die. It doesn't stop until then. And nobody ever wants to speak that out loud. But that's a big fundamental problem in this process. So today when you wake up, you're going to hear the president saying they should raise the white flag of surrender. That's the big story of the day. Okay, they should, but they're not going to. Now what? Well, if Oman gets in the way of protecting the Strait of Hormuz, we'll bomb the beep out of them too. Okay, and then what? A whole lot of and then what's need to start getting answered. But anyway, we'll break all this down. As I mentioned, the colonel's going to join us. You know, not a very good week. He's now in a big fight with South Korea that's getting spiteful. So he's limiting exercises with South Korea. And I understand what upset him. I understand art of the deal, and we'll see if South Korea caves. I doubt they're gonna. So now you have Trump limiting exercises with South Korea. The letter of agreement with Iran has expired. They're not surrendering. They're not stopping disrupting the Strait of Hormuz. What now? Oh, and the only carrier left in the entire Pacific is headed to the Middle East. The fatigue of war. That will be our topic with Colonel Bucci coming up in the third hour. We have a new study out on how much money you will need to live comfortably. I love studies like this. How much money you, who's you, to live comfortably? What's comfortably? I mean, I can't wait to talk about this with Rory. And then we're going to break down which dates are best for that. And how many are your morning show's dates? You know, the line between rich, tax the snot out of them and throw them in a gulag, and poor is finer and finer. You can have 3 bedrooms, 2 baths, 2 cars, cable, satellite, streaming, whatever your entertainment delight is, phones for the entire family, and that's considered poverty still. That used to be the American dream, so I don't even know what comfortable is. But we'll kick that around with Rory O'Neill. And John Decker, our White House correspondent, is not at the White House. He is in Alaska for this big primary, and we're going to kick around everything to do with this. So the biggest thing is the Senate race between Republican Dan Sullivan. And here comes Mary Pattola again. She lost the House race in 2024. Now she's coming, trying to make a comeback and run for the Senate. And it's turning out to be closer than we thought. And remember, control of the United States Senate is on the line here. So there's a lot of focus on that race and not enough focus on how the entire state has turned to the same rank choice style of voting that created Mamdani in New York City. A shenanigan watch is in effect. John will be joining us in the wee hours of the middle of the night from Alaska for a report next hour. So miss a little, you'll miss a lot, and we'll miss you. Big, big show straight ahead. 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One chance to live this day together. Understand it together, because we're all in this together. 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
1: With faith, facts, and the occasional jab at woke nonsense, it's your morning show with Michael Del Giorno.
15: Thank you, Mike McCann. 26 minutes after the hour, if you're just waking up, President Trump says Iran should raise the white flag of surrender. Mark Mayfield reports.
4: He made the comment to Fox News Monday morning as the memorandum of understanding between the U.S. and Iran was set to expire. The deal was reached in June and aimed to put a pause on fighting as well as reopen the Strait of Hormuz. Trump warned the U.S. will heavily bomb Oman if it gets in the way of the U.S. reopening the critical waterway. Traffic through the strait remains well below pre-war levels. I'm Mark Mayfield.
15: Three states are holding primaries today, while California holds a special U.S. House election. Tammy Trujillo has the preview.
2: Races for the House, Senate, and for governor are being held in Alaska, Wyoming, and Florida, where a crowded field of GOP candidates hopes to replace term-limited governor Ron DeSantis. Several Democrats are also in the running. In California, two Democrats emerged from the June primary, vying to serve out the remainder of former Democratic Congressman Eric Swalwell's term. Swalwell resigned after he was accused of sexual assault. I'm Tammy Trujillo.
15: Opening statements in a trial pitting California against Meta begins today. Daniel Martindale has that preview.
11: California Attorney General Rob Bonta says the company engineered its sites to foster addictive behavior in teens and children. The jury was seated last week in the federal courthouse in Oakland. It comes less than 2 weeks after Meta lost a similar social media addiction trial in New Mexico. The rulings could force the social media giant to make design changes to Facebook and Instagram. A judge issued a brief on Sunday resolving two pretrial disputes. California will be allowed to keep a star witness and introduce key evidence during opening statements. I'm Daniel Martindale.
15: A major study shows that drinking at least one soda or other sugar-sweetened beverages a day more than doubles your risk of stomach cancer.
3: That finding is when compared to people who don't consume beverages like soda, juice with added sugar, and energy drinks. Researchers at Mass General Brigham Cancer Center have published their findings after analyzing data from 100,000 study participants over several decades. Artificially sweetened drinks showed no such risk. Scientists call the findings important because, according to the CDC, more than 60% of U.S. adults ages 16 to 65 report drinking at least one sugar-sweetened beverage every day. I'm Scott Carr.
15: Doesn't anyone retire anymore? Foghat is set to release a new live album.
4: It's called Live and Loud Across the USA and was recorded during the band's 2024 and 2025 tours in the U.S. As a preview, Foghat have released their live performance of My Babe, which is available on digital outlets. The full live album will be out October the 30th. I'm Mark Mayfield.
15: I mean, they got to be pushing 80, right? As the kids get back to school, parents are falling into the back-to-school parent trap. Britanna says more.
5: According to Beyond Finance, the trap is the price of belonging, the financial and emotional pressure parents face to buy trendy gear so their kids fit in. 70% of parents fall into the trap, and 58% of parents polled say back-to-school shopping is more stressful than holiday shopping, with nearly half of all parents going into debt to pull it off. Experts say the balance is between financial stress and parental guilt, and it's up to you to define it. I'm Bree Tennis.
15: It's a real deal. Birthdays today, actor Edward Norton, 57. Madeline Stowe, still breathtaking at 68. And former SNLer Andy Samberg is 48. If it's your birthday, happy birthday. We're so glad you were born. And thanks for waking up with your morning show.
7: 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And my morning show is your morning show with Michael Del Giorno.
15: I mix news and talk to get you thinking. That's me, Michael Del Giorno, your morning show on Talk 650 KSTE.
8: 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My husband.

0: And Nordy owners are selling the team less than 3 years after the death of Peter Seidler. I'm Jack Cronin.
1: The Dodgers in Colorado today, then fly home next weekend to host Pittsburgh. That's the latest. I'm Bob Montague.
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0: From San Francisco to Washington, D.C., with Dallas, St. Louis, and you in between, it's your morning show with Michael Del Giorno.
1: There's no hour like the platinum hour, like no hour you'll know.
2: I missed the second hour yesterday, so I went back and listened to the podcast. I got such a big kick out of Dumpster Kitty. When I was raising parrots, they used to fly up to the beams near the ceiling of the house. One day, one of those young girls flew down to the table where I was sitting, landed on my shoulder, walked down my arm, and started eating the piece of pizza I had in my hand. I could not stop laughing out loud. True story, you cannot make this stuff up.
3: Yeah, that's yesterday I had a strange animal story. I went outside. I was helping a friend. We got a new refrigerator, so our refrigerator from the kitchen moved to the garage, and then we gave the one in the garage to a friend, and he comes to pick it up, and we're putting it in the refrigerator onto his trailer, and I feel something fluttering by my head, and I look, and it's just like this little baby. We think it was a dove.
4: Aww.
3: And it landed right in the shrub next to me. Obviously, I didn't hold my head still enough. And then we're talking some more, and I lose track. And she tries to land on my head again.
4: Really?
3: So then she goes under the car. We finally get her out, and I put her in the bird bath. And she just starts drinking water. I don't know if there was something wrong with her. But animals, they just come to me. I'd like Dr. Doolittle, and I would love to sit down and chat with them.
4: I would love to hear you chat.
3: But yeah, Dumpster Cat was the rescued cat. We have all these expensive cats, and then the rescue cat's the one that steals the show. But yeah, her first day, she just got right up on the table, started having some meatloaf, mashed potatoes. That's a dumpster cat.
4: I'll have what he's having.
3: What I didn't finish was the story is we don't walk into the veterinary office and say Dumpster Cat. They think she's D.C., which I presume they think she's named after our nation's capital, but we know it's Dumpster Cat. All right. Jeffrey and I were talking in the break. That Bree Tennis story is powerful. This is a real deal. My mom's respiratory therapist, her sons are going back to school. And I know people think I'm crazy when I say this, but, if you want to get the cool Nike Jordans that everyone's wearing this year,

0: They're easily, if you catch them on sale, they're $180 each. I mean, it's a real deal where people are going broke just trying to get the kids ready for back to school. These prices are through the roof, which got Jeffrey and I reminiscing. You brought up the off-brand members only.
1: Yeah.
0: Which I don't ever remember in childhood members only being, I mean, I remember Stan Smith's, the Adidas Stan Smith's were the, or the Converse All-Stars. I remember them even younger.
1: And I couldn't have Nikes when Nikes came in because my dad was the community Converse dealer. So we weren't even allowed to say Nike in my house.
0: I remember you didn't want to wear Tough Skins from Sears. I remember you could see the patch around the knee, the reinforced. Mm-hmm. Everybody, and you'd say to mom, and there was nothing worse than that giant Sears box arriving. And there'd be like 20 pairs of, and I mean in every color, like burgundy Tough Skin jeans. It screams, throw me in a locker, lock it and run. So, you know, but you know, whatever the trend was, you know, that's what you wanted. That much, you know, as much as the childhood differences today are from ours, that's one that we have in common.
1: Michael. You know, don't be wearing your good Tough Skins out to play. Them's your school clothes.
0: And remember corduroys?
1: Oh, swish when you walk.
0: And if you didn't get the right brand, but if you got the right brand, Chris Pond always wore the navy blue corduroys and wore them very well. He was on the hockey team with his hockey jacket.
1: Well, if you can carry them, then you can pull them off.
0: Can you imagine at this? Well, I'm still doing it. The kids are in college every year. It's worth it. I'll pay anything to get them out of the house and be an empty nester again. But it's a real deal. So what was the one thing you wanted or needed? And it depends on the era in which you grew up. For me, I remember Levi's versus Tough Skins. Please do not buy me Sears Tough Skins. And then any knockoff shoe. Although I remember early in school, like elementary, junior high, everything was Converse All-Stars. I don't think I ever saw anything but that.
1: If you had off-brands, were they called cookbooks where you were? You wore cookbooks? I don't know how that name.
0: No.
1: But that's what they always called cheap knockoff shoes.
0: I remember if your pants were too short, those were Floods.
1: Yeah, you were Flooding.
0: And then my middle brother Bobby always, from childhood, looked like an unmade bed. And even very successful in adulthood, he even looked sloppy in a suit.
1: Really?
0: But yeah, I remember there was some, I can't remember what the kid's name was, but he used to call Bobby the bag pants, bag pants. So he wanted to avoid Floods, baggy pants. I'm trying to think of all that.
2: Wouldn't fifth or sixth grade have been about, Pumas and Adidas were kind of coming into play at that?
0: I don't know. 73, 74. I remember Stan Smith's. We were all Converse All-Stars through South Junior High School. And Denny Duell was the PE teacher and basketball coach at South Junior High. And he made you get Converse All-Stars.
2: No kids?
0: No kids. And then when I got to high school, that's when Stan Smith started coming. I think eighth grade, I switched to Stan Smith. They were just so comfortable for their time. I mean,
1: yeah.
0: But yeah, if you want to reminisce a little bit, what was the one thing you had to have that probably cost your parents an arm and a leg? And what was the one thing to avoid? I'm going to go with Tough Skins and Converse.
1: My parents would always get me the knockoff. Me and my brother were 2 years apart, but they would always, if you bought one of us one thing, you had to buy the other one. So we always get the knockoff of everything.
0: You didn't do hand-me-downs? Oh, we were all hand-me-downs. No.
1: My younger brother was as big as I was. So yeah, we couldn't pretty much.
0: Those are hand-me-ups.
1: Yeah. If anything, I got hand-me-ups. So
0: I used to like a good hand-me-down, especially like a Detroit Lions sweatshirt.
1: Sure.
0: But my brother Vic was stubborn. He'd like cut the sleeves off, turn it into a shimmel. Does anybody know what a shimmel is anymore?
1: No. What is that?
0: Nobody knows what a shimmel is? I should make that the question of the day. You never had practice that was shorts and shimmels?
1: Is that just where you cut it off?
0: You know, remember the half shirts that were under your shoulder pads?
1: Okay.
0: Yeah, that was a shimmel.
1: Oh, see, we just called it half shirt.
0: Vic would make, you know, half shirts out. He never passed things down. I had to get Bobby's and it'd be something like a Rush concert t-shirt. Use that talkback line. Love to hear what was the one thing not to be caught wearing back to school in and the one thing that everybody had to have to be cool when you were in school. Three states holding primaries today. John Decker not in Washington. He's actually in Alaska for this big race. Why? Because the United States Senate is at stake and control of it. And it could come down to this. Suddenly, Dan Sullivan finds himself in a close race. Will it hold up? I noticed today I saw a story that Mary Pattola has just released all of her top campaign staff. You just don't do that right before an election unless something wasn't going well. So no telling how this is going to turn out, but and they're using ranked choice voting there, which is really the bigger story to talk about with Decker. I heard a breath that's got to be read.
2: Which Dan Sullivan?
0: Well, that's another fun story. So, and this goes back to John F. Kennedy. There was a case where in Jack's first House race, it was a close race. And so the person that was close to Jack, they went ahead and put another person with the same name in the race to cause the confusion to get Jack over the wire. And thank goodness they did. Thank goodness they did. He went on to become a great president for 3 years. But anyway, make a long story short. Yes, there are two Sullivans in this race. What they did do, though, I found out from Decker off the air, is the Dan Sullivan that is the Republican main candidate, they put incumbent next to his name, hoping to bring down the confusion. But yes, there are two Dan Sullivans on this ballot. Could two Dan Sullivans and confusion create a close race to flip? And then the whole conversation of ranked choice that gave you Mom Donnie in New York, I just don't get any of that. Coming up, sounds of the day, too, by the way, along those lines. All week, we've been just talking about, you know, this two-parasite battle between Islamists and socialists against the host, the Democrat Party. And nobody in the Democrat Party wants to acknowledge this war is going on. That continues. And then this kind of new trend, which is there's just these outings of maybe the Democrat Party isn't that different than the DSA. I mean, we noticed that yesterday in Sounds of the Day, when it came down to it, Minority Leader Jeffries wouldn't say he's for no police, wouldn't say he's for no United States Senate, but he didn't say anything about socialism over capitalism economically. In fact, starts laying it out. So it begs the question, how different is the Democrats? And I don't even know what you would call them, progressives, moderates, establishment, from these socialists. Now, the Democrat Party has had the socialist platform of 1920 for all my life. So I can tell you on paper, they're not that different. Suddenly, a portion of them, you know, I always say this. What has Donald Trump done that isn't in the Republican Party platform? Not how he behaved, how he talks. What has he done? Trumpism is merely the Republican Party platform, not talked about, but done. Every Republican should be busy about doing the platform, not speaking it to get elected, and then playing the game once in D.C. Well, let me ask you a question. Is DSA much different? It's just the Democrat Party platform, only they're bold enough to run on it and say it and try to do it. It's not that different from Trumpism, just the extreme opposite. But and that's what's very inconvenient for both Republicans and Democrats. If America connects the dot, never mind who's going to win between the socialist Islamists and the Democrats. And will they end up three minor parties? Or will the Democrat Party go completely? Well, it'll have to choose between socialist and Islamists. The Islamists will make sure of that. Maybe the question is, will America connect the dot that they've been that all along? I've often said I could never even consider being a Democrat. And I know in church I'm sitting next to some. And I don't know how they justify it based on everything we're raising our hands to and studying. But I'm not interested in being a Republican either because they never live it. They look good on paper, but they never live it. And they're as much a part of the problem as the one going in the wrong direction. So that's kind of playing out, and we'll have that in Sounds of the Day. So three states holding primaries today. California has that special election for Eric Swalwell's seat. Does anybody notice I'm choking in care? What is he doing? I'm over here choking.
3: What are you doing?
0: You should be thinking, should I call an ambulance?
3: You go and you fire up the talkbacks, and I got to go take care of the talkbacks. Now everybody's sending in their memories.
0: Sorry, I think I'm going to survive.
3: You good?
0: I was choking.
3: I apologize.
0: What do I have to wave when I'm dying? You know, we do this
3: you
0: long
3: got
0: enough.
3: A you're cough
0: gonna,
3: button.
0: You're going to be here when I die.
3: Red and Jeff in the morning.
4: Where the hell's Bill O'Reilly?
0: Mike just died. It's Jeff in the morning. You'll have the jingle ready.
3: Jeff cannot do what you do. I'll promise.
0: What I was saying before my near-death experience, and that's what I am calling it now. Okay? Eric Swalwell, of course, was having lewd sex with a Chinese spy and had to leave office in disgrace. So we have to fill that seat. But mainly, it's Alaska. It's Florida. It's Wyoming. Primary Tuesday. We'll have the preview for you coming up. And trouble for the president. Now he says Iran should raise the white surrender flag and they're not going to. Meanwhile, he's trying to keep the strait open and Oman may not be helping. So the president's threatening to bomb them too. A visit with Colonel Bucci coming up next hour to break it all down for you with our military briefing. All right. 49 minutes after the hour, everybody's talking about weight loss injections and it's because they work dramatically. They lower your blood sugar. 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And as I always say, kids are back in school. Get an extra bottle because they'll steal yours. Been there, done it. 51 after the hour, not one, not two, not three, but your top five stories or top five talkbacks are all next.
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12: In 2005, investigators in Palm Beach, Florida, began uncovering a dark secret.
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12: There was a wealthy man in Palm Beach who was offering young girls a way to make money. That man was Jeffrey Epstein, and he had set up a system designed to bring him underage girls. Local police and the federal government would investigate and, by their count, find dozens of victims. Epstein would become one of the world's most infamous predators, a man who could have faced decades in prison but served just 13 months in his own wing of a county jail.
15: Why would you cut this deal with Jeffrey Epstein?
12: Epstein's abuse would span years and cross state lines.
16: New York, Palm Beach, New Mexico, Paris, Virgin Islands, and each one of those residences is an alleged crime scene.
12: I'm ABC's Mark Remillard, and with a team of journalists from the ABC News Investigative Unit, we've traveled around the country to look at Jeffrey Epstein and the allegations of his horrifying abuse, to hear from the girls who suffered it, who are now women fighting to recover from it. Truth and Lies, Jeffrey Epstein.
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19: Morning, Michael. 1973, eighth grade, I wore polyester pants and chugga boots. I'm surprised I didn't get the crap kicked out of me every day. Anyway, by freshman year, I had graduated to Converse tennis shoes and 501 button-up Levi jeans. I was the coolest dude around.
3: 501 blues, baby.
0: Actually, I don't think button-up was till later. And I don't know if it was cool back then. I can tell you this about the polyester pants. And then you'd go to, let's say you went by the gym or something you were playing. Have you ever slid in those polyester pants and watched them? You get that burn shine. They literally burned like melt. Oh.
20: Memories like the corners of our life.
0: U.S. envoy and president's son-in-law. Is that a jab from the network? And his son-in-law. How about just U.S. envoy, Jared Kushner? Says the fate of the Gaza is linked to Hamas giving up its weapons.
21: Kushner spoke on Monday.
22: We're very committed to the fact that we have a plan to rebuild Gaza, but we will not allow Gaza to be rebuilt until the demilitarization occurs.
21: The Gaza Strip was left devastated after the war with Israel started following the October the 7th Hamas attacks. A deal that brought most active fighting to a close has been in place, but Kushner, who held talks Monday with Israeli Prime Minister Benjamin Netanyahu, says the Palestinian militant group must fully give up their weapons. He tells Fox News there is a plan to rebuild Gaza, but no one is going to put money into something just to see it taken over by terrorists or blown up again. Kushner adds that if Hamas doesn't follow through, it'll be clear they aren't serious about peace, and Israel will have a lot more support to go and finish the job in the appropriate way. I'm Mark Mayfield.
0: Three states are holding primaries today. Meanwhile, California holding a special election for a House seat. Tammy Trujillo has the preview of them all.
23: Races for the House, Senate, and for governor are being held in Alaska, Wyoming, and Florida, where a crowded field of GOP candidates hopes to replace term-limited governor Ron DeSantis. Several Democrats are also in the running. In California, two Democrats emerged from the June primary, vying to serve out the remainder of former Democratic Congressman Eric Swalwell's term. Swalwell resigned after he was accused of sexual assault. I'm Tammy Trujillo.
0: New York City Congresswoman Alexia Ocasio-Cortez could be gearing up for a presidential run in 2028.
24: Recent articles suspect AOC, a Democrat, and Marco Rubio, a Republican, are taking an influencer-like approach to connect with audiences. AOC even videoed herself taking shots in preparation to freeze her eggs and allowed her breakup with her fiancé to take center stage.
25: I think she's the whole package. She's young,
1: She is open-minded.
2: If she got elected, oh, God, it would be chaos.
24: It comes after a recent survey from the University of New Hampshire shows in a hypothetical race, AOC has 22% of the vote among likely Democratic voters, taking a lead from former DOT Secretary Pete Buttigieg. In New York, I'm Natalie Migliori.
0: You know what that reminds me of?
3: What's that?
0: How much we miss Natalie.
3: I love Natalie.
0: Cardinals beat the Reds 2-1. Rays 7-6 over the O's. Phillies 1-6-5 over the Marlins. Tigers outslugged the Pirates 8-5. D-backs got pounded by the Red Sox 11-1. Padres lost 2-1 to the Mets. A's lost 9-5 in KC. Twins beat the Braves 4-2. And the Dodgers win it 11-5 over the Rockies. Birthdays today from the movie Rounders and Keeping the Faith. So many great ones. Edward Norton, 57. The beautiful Madeline Stowe. And I mean still. Susan Lucci, beautiful at 68. And former SNLer Andy Samberg is 48. If it's your birthday, happy birthday. We are so glad you were born. Hope you have enough money to live. Rory's got that story when your morning show continues next.
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28: President Trump is defending his decision to scale back joint military exercises between the U.S. and South Korea. Trump says he spoke with South Korea's president about getting help with Iran, but says the request was turned down. Trump says he was disappointed by that response, pointing to the nearly 39,000 U.S. troops stationed in South Korea to help protect against a possible attack from North Korea. Opening statements begin today in a landmark trial against Meta. California, Colorado, Kentucky, and New Jersey are seeking $1.4 trillion in damages. They accuse Meta of designing its social media platforms to encourage addictive behavior among children and teenagers.
29: I'm a sucker for you.
28: The Jonas Brothers are heading out on tour again this fall. The trio will kick off their Burning Up tour all over again on September 25th in Boston. Ticket general sales are set for Friday. I'm Michael Kastner. The Ebola outbreak in the Congo is now the deadliest in the country's history. Mark Mayfield reports.
9: Fresh data shows that there have been over 2,300 deaths, surpassing the outbreak that occurred from 2018 through 2020 and more than any other previous outbreak in Congo. There are about 5,000 confirmed Ebola cases in Congo. The World Health Organization notes that many of the deadliest outcomes are in rural areas in conflict regions, making access for health teams challenging. Moderna is working on a vaccine.
28: A teen charged with shooting multiple people on the Virginia State University campus has made his first court appearance. 19-year-old Cameron Harris was arrested Saturday after a shooting that injured five people. A preliminary hearing has been scheduled for December 1st. A new report from AAA looks at why lead-footed drivers feel the need to speed. Rory O'Neill reports.
12: One-third of drivers believe no one actually goes the speed limit these days, and the AAA Foundation for Traffic Safety finds many drivers think going 10 over the limit isn't really speeding. Drivers said they speed to avoid slow cars and to get to their destinations faster, slowing down only to avoid a ticket or crash. To slow down, drivers said police and in-car warnings are good, but said while speed bumps are effective, they don't want them in their neighborhood.
28: Gas prices are holding steady following the expiration of a 60-day memorandum of understanding between the U.S. and Iran. AAA puts today's national average at $4.06 a gallon. That's a nickel higher than a week ago, but it hasn't budged since yesterday. Prices at the pump have shot up since the start of the war back in February, with the effective closure of the Strait of Hormuz not helping the situation. Speaking in New York last week, President Trump suggested that paying, in his words, a tiny little bit more for your gasoline is worth it if it means Iran cannot develop a nuclear weapon. I'm Michael Kastner.
13: This is Bloomberg Money Minute. Spending on home improvement projects is holding up despite high mortgage rates and housing costs. Earnings at Home Depot topped Wall Street expectations. The retailer has been focusing on consumers that are carrying out smaller projects, like repainting rooms or adding new plants to their gardens instead of doing major remodels. Home Depot has also been expanding its fast-growing business serving professional contractors. Checking on your money after scaling to a record high last week, S&P futures are pulling back this morning and seeing losses. The war in the Middle East continues to drive sentiment. Investors are weighing the inflationary impact of higher oil prices and increasing artificial intelligence spending. And Meta is headed to court today for a high-stakes showdown with a coalition of state attorneys general over claims that the company deliberately designed Facebook and Instagram to encourage compulsive use among young users. The case carries enormous risk for one of the world's most valuable tech companies. Courtney Donahoe, Bloomberg Radio.
28: Opening statements in the landmark trial against Meta start today. California, Colorado, Kentucky, and New Jersey are seeking $1.4 trillion in damages, alleging the company engineered its sites to foster addictive behavior in teens and children. President Trump is defending his directive to the Pentagon to scale back joint military exercises with South Korea. Trump told reporters at the White House he had spoken with South Korea's president about, in his words, getting a hand with Iran and was turned down.
14: But I called him. I said, would you like to give us a little hand? We don't need help with Iran. But if you'd like, give us a hand with Iran. He said, no, thanks. And I said, wait a minute, we have 39,000 soldiers over there guarding you from Kim Jong-un.
28: Trump said he was disappointed with the response, given the U.S. has 39,000 troops stationed there guarding against any attack from North Korea. Trump said the U.S. can't go around and protect all of these countries, especially when they are not around to help us. The Justice Department is asking a federal appeals court to reinstate criminal charges against Kilmer Abrego Garcia, a native of El Salvador. The Trump administration admits it accidentally deported last year. More from Tammy Trujillo.
15: Earlier this year, a federal judge dismissed an indictment against Abrego Garcia for allegedly smuggling immigrants into the U.S. The judge ruled that the Justice Department was acting vindictively due to Abrego Garcia's attempts to fight his wrongful deportation that landed him in a high-security prison in El Salvador. The DOJ is now arguing that indictment was wrongfully dismissed because the judge made the call based on subjective assessments of the department's motivations. Meanwhile, a judge has also temporarily blocked the federal government's effort to deport Abrego Garcia to the African nation of Liberia.
28: On Wall Street, S&P 500 futures are slipping. I'm Michael Kastner.
1: One, two, three.
2: Starting your morning off right. A new way of talk. A new way of understanding. Because we're in this together. This is your morning show with Michael Del Giorno.
0: Come on. We're family. Let's be honest with each other. There's a couple of things you can just never answer. Like, why do politicians never retire? Why don't Fox talent ever go home? I mean, some questions have no answers. But Bree Tennis does a story on the parent trap, the high cost of getting your kids what's trendy for back to school and going deep in debt doing it, which got us all reminiscing on what was the must-haves when we were in school and the must-avoids when we were in school. Priscilla, Chuck, Debo, Valerie, Kelly, Roger, we got all of your takes. And talkbacks coming up in mere seconds from now. I'm Michael Del Giorno. This is your morning show. Three states are holding primaries today. More from John Decker, our White House correspondent from Alaska. Next half hour, President Trump says Iran should raise a white flag of surrender, but they're not. So now what? And this is a big, big case for Meta today in California. They've taken some billion-dollar hits. This one will be a trillion. And we have a new study out. How much money do you need to live comfortably in each state? Isn't that a loaded question? After all, what's comfortable? He couldn't even wait. What's comfortable? You know, we still say a three-bedroom, two-bath, two cars, phones for everybody, right. Cable television, and that's still poverty. That used to be the American dream. So I don't know what comfortable is, but Rory O'Neill is here. What is the most expensive and least expensive place to get the best bang for your buck?
16: Yeah, Smart Asset is using a pretty common calculator to determine what is that comfortable number. Essentially, that 50-30-20 rule, 50% of your income after taxes goes to what you need, 30% goes to what you want, 20% goes to savings, paying off debt, future investments, that kind of a thing. So based on that math and then using localized data, they come up with this model of what it's going to take per state. So in Tennessee, for instance, it ranks 37th out of 50. By the way, higher the number, the better. You'd want to be cheaper, right? I guess.
0: Right.
16: They say that for a single person in Tennessee to be comfortable, they need to make $89,898 a year. If it's a family of four, it's $197,267.
0: Wow. Your little formula. I've never heard that formula before.
16: 50-30-20?
0: Yeah. No, I just, well, not done in the way of, you know, 50% for what you need, you know, and then what you want versus
16: 30, 30, 20.
0: Yeah. So, I mean, you know, all, you know, there's all kinds of formulas. Like, your home shouldn't be, if you wanted to know how much home income. If you make $200,000 a year, you can afford, you should be able to afford, four times that. So that would tell you an $800,000 home, that kind of a thing. I know those formulas. Right. And then, of course, I had different ones because, you know, if you factor in tithing and then you have 10% for short-term savings, 20% for long-term and retirement, and then you got to cover your bills. Now, people's passions shift. You know, as you know, Rory, the lines of what is needed and wanted can blur, and we pretty much all spend until, you know, we're breaking even, kind of a thing, which is disastrous. Right. So you got to get in control of your finances. But presuming you did do that, where is the cheapest and most expensive places for your morning show listener? How would that all rank out?
16: Well, right. So I picked Tennessee because for obvious reasons. The most expensive state is going to be Hawaii, which sort of makes sense, right?
0: Yeah.
16: And then followed by Massachusetts is actually number two. California, New York, and New Jersey are ranked fourth and fifth. You know, for a family of four to live in this, and it's the state of New York, so that's even a broad range, but they say $291,000 for a family of four in New York, $313,000 for a family of four in Hawaii.
0: So in Syracuse, New York, that would make you the richest person in town. But, you know, if you're in Manhattan, that ain't going to cut it even. So, yeah. Right. And then where would be like the most ideal financial place for me to go right now?
16: Well, cheapest on the list would be West Virginia.
0: West Virginia, mountain mama. You love when I sing.
16: You need to pick a state without a song. All right.
0: Don't act like you don't like when I sing. Oh, Arkansas.
16: It's not acting.
0: Hey, that's not a bad idea. You know, Rogers, Bentonville, that area is really nice. Right? I mean, you would live and be happy.
16: A lot of big investment there. Yep. Kentucky, Louisiana, South Dakota, also toward the bottom of the survey.
0: All right. Rory's going to be back in the third hour. Major lawsuit for Meta. This is a huge story, Rory. I know you need to run, but, they've been hit with billions this time, led by California, but it's really three states. They face trillions. Rory has that story coming up in the third hour. Can't have your morning show without your voice. It's never going to happen. This show's named after you. It's focused on you. And we love hearing from you more than me. So today, Bree Tennis does a story on the parent trap, what it costs to get kids what they need in terms of what is trendy to go back to school. And we're all going broke supplying it. And I always bring this up. They do a great job with the Nike Jordans having a different version every year that you absolutely have to have. And you look like an idiot wearing last year's version. And you can't find these shoes for under $180. And so my mom's one of her therapists, why am I blank on respiratory therapist? Gosh, is this what's going to happen getting older? Do you think this is dementia? What is this? I was choking earlier. You didn't notice. Maybe I'm showing early dementia signs.
3: Could be.
0: But, she had three sons and they all wanted these shoes, just the shoes. And guess what? They need two pairs. I mean, wow. And so it got us all reminiscing. And I remember when I was young, the Sears box would arrive and we would try to explain to my mom, I can't wear Sears Tough Skins. It's Levi's or I'm going to get locked in somebody's locker. Look at those knee pads. These pants will stand up on their own without a body in them. And then shoes, the knockoffs versus the Converse All-Stars or whatever was trendy. So then it got us all reminiscing on what the musts were when we were growing up. To Memphis we go, WREC and Priscilla.
4: Good morning, Michael, Jeffrey, and Red. Don't forget for the ladies, those Gloria Vanderbilt jeans. Dang, I'm really dating myself, aren't I?
0: George Ash looks great in those jeans. Chuck is listening to KTOK in Oklahoma City, Oklahoma.
18: Hey, good morning, crew. The must-have was Doc Martens, and the avoid was corduroy pants.
0: Doc Martens. I don't remember Doc Martens being a thing until the 90s, were they?
3: I don't really remember Doc Martens being a
0: thing. I had one pair of Doc Martens.
3: Yeah.
0: And I think it was like mid 90s. I was at KRMG. Well, maybe Chuck's younger than us. Debo, not far. I can almost hear her if I'm really quiet. She's right here in Franklin, Tennessee.
19: Oh my goodness. My go-to back to school outfit was the Izod shirt in seventh grade. Dang. And my parents bought me two. I had a turquoise one and a yellow one with that alligator on it. And oh, the Nike tennis shoe was fairly new and I found one with a yellow swoosh and I just had to have it. And oh, my sweet daddy got it for me. Oh my goodness. I need to go tell him thank you today.
0: Yeah, we avoided the Izod shirts because that was very uptown in New Orleans. The uptowners. The rich kids always. What's that?
3: You didn't flip your collar up? Remember?
0: I worked with a guy, Mike McCarthy, who in the 80s still had his collar. Nothing. Used to say, punch me in the face more than somebody in a polo with their collar up.
3: Yeah.
0: Literally.
3: Yeah. I can't disagree with that.
0: But I grew up in an era where somebody just walk up and punch you in the face. And you go, hey, man, what the heck was that for? Because I don't like your face. Yeah. That was enough reason. Yeah. And that, the collar up, was more than enough. Youngstown, Ohio, suffer not unto me.
3: Which one is this?
0: I don't know. You said WKBN, Youngstown.
3: Oh, that's hard.
20: Hey, Michael. We always had to have the high-top Nikes and a Levi blue jean jacket.
3: Yep.
0: Ooh, we forgot the Levi blue jean. That's so John Cougar Mellencamp.
3: Yes, it is.
0: That's how you sit and do a ditty with Jack and Diane. Valerie.
21: All the memories you're bringing back. I went to parochial school all 12 years, and so we didn't have those choices. I remember thinking that there were only two kinds of people, the Catholics and the publics. But the one thing I remember getting was a pair of shoes that matched my uniform, and I thought I was going to be so cool, and turned out it wasn't.
0: Yeah, I went to private school when we moved to New Orleans, and I think at Keio Academy, we only had the gray pants. But then we had three different color polos you could wear with it. And then we had the dress shirt and sport coat, which to this day, other than graduation, on the bus, on football games, and Darren Dragon's funeral, I think was the only time we ever had to wear the sport coat that I recall. But yeah. And then Ecole Classique, we had navy pants, gray pants, and we had the three different kinds of polos. And so, yes, I can relate to that, Valerie, because the only statement you could make was your shoes. I always did a lovely Stan Smith with that.
3: I would not have been opposed to everybody wearing a uniform type clothing.
0: I am a big fan of it.
3: Because.
0: For this reason.
3: Again, I say I couldn't afford all the name brand stuff.
0: Yes.
3: And so, yeah, man, I would have been all about it.
0: You're actually leading me into what I really wanted to talk about. Let's do Kelly and Roger real, real quick.
5: Michael D. Kelly in Nebraska had to have the guest pants.
3: And here's Roger.
6: Morning, Michael, Jeffrey, and Red. Having grown up in Southern California, probably the most popular shoe was Vans. And probably for shirts, when I was in junior high, probably Hang 10. I'm not sure I ever got a pair of Vans. And when it came to a Hang 10 shirt, probably got one as they were just about to go out of style.
0: So, it wasn't until I did Tony Robbins' Personal Power that I made this self-discovery. But I was always very driven to earn money. And it was a very fast track. And I mean, had to make 50, had to make 100, had to make 150, had to make 200,000. Just keep going and going like a mouse on a wheel. And I never knew what drove me because I wasn't greedy. And I really wasn't materialistic as a person of faith, but something was driving me. And I would just seek to make more and more and more. And then it must have been about 1990, whatever. I go through this Personal Power with Tony Robbins and I make this self-discovery. And it goes back to this topic. Brian Rabb went to sixth grade with me. Now, the way the school district was done, there were very upper middle class to wealthy kids. And then he happened to be in the district being very poor. And he wore the same shoes with holes in them, the same pants. And I remember they were striped top to bottom. And it'd be blue stripe, red stripe, white stripe. So it's not like it was even, I mean, very noticeable pants. And then the same kind of t-shirt. Every day. And I remember kids would bully him and I would always, you know, try to comfort him. I don't know why it never. One time I was talking with somebody and just burst out crying because it never dawned on me to just bring him clothes. But I was too young to understand that kind of stuff. I just knew that I felt sorry for him and he was being bullied. And it made a huge impact because he took his life. He hung himself right out his window. And when you don't process things, they just stay in you. So subliminally in my head, I was driven to make money, knowing someday I would get married, someday I would have kids, and I got to have enough money for whatever is hip and trending. It literally was driving what some people would call success, but my inability to live and be fulfilled. So yeah, when you make that casual comment, I'm a big proponent of uniforms for that reason. And this is a big deal. Even though we're joking and having some great memories, when we were young, that was a big deal to go to school and have to wear Tough Skins instead of Levi's or off-brand shoes instead of Converse or Nike. And guess what? It's a big deal for our kids. And that's why it's become a big deal for us in a parent trap. And we're going broke trying to make sure they got everything they quote unquote need to head back to school. It really was a great choice of stories by Bree Tennis and a great interaction. So thanks for your feedback. And sometimes it's really life and death serious stuff. And then, in this case, for me, a story that sticks and has stuck for life. Hey, did you know that when we had that, what did I do with it? Oh, the police had searched the car of the man who assassinated the Minnesota lawmaker and her husband. They found a notebook, and in the notebook, you would think, oh, websites on where to get guns or how to kill people and get away with it. No. They found the websites of data brokers, people search sites. 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Then we're off to Alaska to visit with John Decker. Big, big Senate race there today on this primary Tuesday. And next hour, Colonel Stephen Bucci. Trump limiting exercises with South Korea, a letter of agreement with Iran. Peace has expired, and now our last and only carrier in the Pacific is headed to the Middle East. Sounds like fatigue of war to me. We'll get the military briefing from Colonel Bucci. All straight ahead. All the information you need, Mikey, with some commentary sprinkled in. It's a great way to start your day. Your morning show on Talk 650 KST.
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29: Michael, look at the picture I just sent you.
0: Oh, from the home office, and now my wife sent me a video. Remember the bird that tried to nest in my head?
3: Yeah.
0: Well, apparently, her little brother has now arrived. And the two are living on my welcome mat at my front door. What am I supposed to do with these birds?
3: Your home is like a sanctuary.
0: Well, I mean, first of all, they're not naturally afraid, and they're coming to us. I guess I'm going to go feed them some worms. I don't know what to do.
3: Get them some mealworms. Don't just get any worms.
0: But I can tell you, we got a couple of outdoor cats in the neighborhood that are going to discover them. And we're going to have ourselves a crime scene. Look at these little babies. I think they're doves, but I'm not sure. All right, when we come back, Primary Tuesday for Alaska, Wyoming, Florida. Our John Decker is not at the White House. He's in Alaska because the Senate control is on the line and a race got tight. I'll tell you all about it with the preview when your morning show continues next. I got birds to deal with.
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1: All right, I'll do my job. 35 minutes after the hour. Good morning. Early bird gets the worm. Rise and shine in the Eastern time zone. You got about 25 minutes to be to work by 8 o'clock. This is your morning show. I'm Michael. Honored to serve you. Three states holding primaries today. California has a special election to fill the seat of Eric Swalwell after his sexual scandal with a Chinese spa. Wyoming, Florida, really a lot of attention on Alaska and a Senate race that wasn't supposed to be close and now is. And getting close to that close race is John Decker, not at the White House in Alaska this morning. Good morning, John.
4: Hey, good morning to you, Michael. I am. We're 4 hours behind East Coast time in Anchorage, Alaska. I arrived here yesterday. By the way, if you did not know this already, Michael, it is a long way to get to Alaska. It's my second time here in just a year because you may recall I was here last year for the Trump-Putin summit also in Anchorage, Alaska. But I'm here because there's a very important primary, Senate primary, taking place tomorrow in Alaska. And because of the very narrow majority that Republicans have in the U.S. Senate, this seat in Alaska is so important to Republicans. So getting a lot of attention, a lot of money, a lot of resources. Even President Trump weighed in on this race over the weekend.
1: So we have Republican Dan Sullivan versus the Democrat Mary Pottola. She lost her race in 2024, but this is looking polling wise. And boy, do we put an asterisk by the word polling. Closer than it seemed last time.
4: Yeah, it's really close. And you're right. An asterisk is necessary because we're talking about Alaska. Hard to know how accurate polling is, you know, and people are so spread out here in Alaska. There's no doubt that both parties are paying a lot of attention to this. And there's an added wrinkle to this race. I'm going to tell you the wrinkle. The wrinkle is this. Not only is Senator Dan Sullivan facing Mary Pottola, who's won statewide twice here in Alaska as a Democrat, but he's also facing a guy named Dan Sullivan. Yes, a constituent named Dan Sullivan is in this race. And he's very much concerned. Senator Dan Sullivan is concerned about the constituent named Dan Sullivan taking votes away from him in the general election, assuming, of course, that the constituent Dan Sullivan finishes among the top four in the Senate primary.
1: Oh, John, that begs the question, which one's first on the ballot?
4: Well, here's the interesting thing. They really cut a break for Senator Dan Sullivan, they being Republicans, because next to his name, it says, comma, incumbent. So that lets voters know which one is the senator. And that is pretty interesting. He's the only person on the ballot in the entire state of Alaska, including other incumbents.

0: that have comma incumbent listed next to their name.
1: Wow. All right. Visiting with John Decker, our White House correspondent, who's in Alaska, control of the Senate on the line, key race between Sullivan and Mayor Petola. Let me go to ranked choice voting. This is what produced Mom Donnie in New York. And this is what's in play in Alaska. So there will not be a Democrat primary, a Republican primary. Everybody's on the ballot, and that's a long one for governor. And then the top four move on, right?
0: Yes. So the ranked voting comes into play in the general election. It does not come into play, however, during the primary. So it's just simply the top four finishers, you know, the top four vote getters moving on to the general election. It's a nonpartisan election. So it could be, you know, three Republicans and one Democrat, three Democrats, one Republican making it to the general election. We don't know, but it's likely going to be certainly Petolo, the Democrat, Senator Dan Sullivan, and then we're not certain about the other two individuals. There's more than a dozen people running for this Senate seat. Pretty interesting. Some people don't even really spend any time. They just say, you know what, I'm running for the Senate. And they just file the kind of papers that are needed to file papers to run for the U.S. Senate. But we won't know the results until late tonight. And then we'll have a good sense in terms of who's facing each other in the November general election, Michael.
1: And watch us end up with two Sullivans there as well. Okay, so, and then going to the governor's race, the Republican governor, Mike Dunleavy, he has termed out, we have 17 candidates competing in this with a ranked choice coming in the general.
0: That's crazy. A lot of people like to run for office, obviously, in Alaska when you have 17 people competing to be the governor of the state of Alaska. We'll see what happens. And I'm told, you know, it's one of those things where there are a lot of candidates that could emerge with the most votes heading into the general election. That's for governor. But I'm here really focused on the Senate race because so much is at stake for President Trump's agenda. So much is at stake for Republicans with what happens in the Senate on November the 3rd here in Alaska.
1: Well, for Wyoming, Alaska, and Florida, no real socialist or Islamist drama. But for Alaska, U.S. Senate control drama and some ranked choice drama. And you're getting cooled off. I mean, I'm sure the weather has got to be delightful, right?
0: Well, yes and no. It would be delightful if the sun was out. So we got a high of around 62. We've got a low of around 52, which is, you know, pretty comfortable weather, but it's raining. It's raining. That's the problem. Yes.
1: Always.
0: I don't like that part of the equation.
1: I've always wanted to go to Alaska. What's coming up later today on the White House briefing room?
0: We'll talk about the latest concerning this race for the U.S. Senate here in Alaska. And we'll also talk about the latest concerning the war in Iran. That's on the White House briefing room with John Decker a little bit later this morning.
1: You can always subscribe. Just go to your iHeartRadio app, type in John Decker, J-O-N, or the White House briefing room. It'll pop right up. Give it a program position. That way it's waiting for you every morning or every middle of the night, as it will be this week for John in Alaska. Thanks for your report, John.
0: Thanks a lot, Michael. Have a good one. Bye-bye. Yeah,
1: thank you. You never hear many people really argue the benefit of ranked choice voting. It's just simply kind of done as a political strategy or weapon. If they did, they would try to sell you it reduces the lesser of two evils problem. It can produce a majority winner. It reduces a spoiler effect. But, you know, here's how it worked in New York City. Had you just had a Democrat primary and a Republican primary, and the winner of both faced each other versus independents, former Governor Cuomo would be the mayor. But no, you pulled a shenanigan that let in others to split the vote and allow Mom Donnie to win. And so it's always an asterisk, and you never know how it's going to play. But if you're ever going to try to unseat someone that is very unlikely to be unseated, this is one way to try to do it. So everybody's on the same ballot, and I mentioned, and for this governor's race, the governor is termed out there, Mike Dunleavy. So you got 17 candidates running for governor. Now, never mind who's a Republican, who's a Democrat, doesn't matter. 17 are on the ballot, 4 will advance. And then the ranked choice voting goes into effect, whereas I may say, I want this person first, this person second, this person third, this person fourth, and then it all gets averaged. I mean, can you imagine if we did that for the All-Star game? Who do you want to start at second base for the American League? Next thing you know, you get the person who gets the most really second and third place votes over somebody who gets a third first place, a third second, and a third fourth. Or what can happen in these kinds of elections, two polarizing candidates, you actually get two votes, one for your candidate and the placement of your opponent, your main opponent, in fourth. But nobody ever discusses this. You know, it's going to come up in Sounds of the Day. Governor Beshear in Kentucky, he's for the removal of the Electoral College. Well, that, I mean, if there are four legs to the DSA stool, that's one of them. I mean, their main goal is to first take over the Democrat Party. Then their second goal is to eliminate the Electoral College. You mean to tell me mainstream Democrats have that much in common with socialists? You know, maybe Democrats aren't that different from socialists. And we talked about that in the first hour. If you want to go check it out in the podcast later. What is Trumpism? Trumpism is primarily, with the exception of addressing the debt, the Republican Party platform, but not talked about, lived and done. I'm beginning to think the DSA is just the Democrat Party platform, not just talked about, but done. What if this discussion ends with not the parasite of the Islamist, the parasite of the socialist, and will it defeat the host, the Democrat Party? But if people realize the Democrat Party isn't that different from the socialists. They love to use these stunts. Always when they're trying to win an unwinnable situation. I'm sorry. In Alaska, I get a mayor who was in the House of Representatives, who lost a race in 2024, running for Senate. But I think the top story, keep an eye on ranked choice voting and see what it produces in Alaska. In New York City, it produced Mamdani. Great reporting as always with John Decker. Just search the White House Briefing Room or John Decker into your iHeart app. It'll pop up. Give it a program position. His White House Briefing Room podcast. It's like 12, 13 minutes. It's unbiased. A 30-year White House correspondent telling you the news in and around the White House, which a lot of it today is centered around the president. Things not going well in Iran. Things not going well in the Gaza. Things not going well with Oman. Things not going well with South Korea. We'll talk in depth and get analysis from Colonel Stephen Bucci in the third hour. And I know John will address that today in the White House briefing room. All right. What's happening right now in the Middle East? Not just another headline. Could hit your wallet directly. Why? Because when conflict is happening in the Middle East, oil moves. And when oil moves, everything follows. 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All right, 48 after the hour. 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
14: You put the Y-O-U in your morning show. 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
15: Hey, good morning, Michael. Just a heads up, I'm going to mow the yard today. Could you make sure y'all clean up the bird poop before I get there? Thanks, I greatly appreciate it.
16: Okay, I get it.
1: It's all he does. I mean, I'm telling you, I can't believe I pay this guy to constantly complain and make my life miserable. Got to clean up the dog poop before he mows. Now I have two abandoned baby birds, and he's worried about bird poop.
17: Why didn't anyone get it all over his equipment? That stuff is expensive.
1: I don't think I ever told the national audience the story about Corey, my yard boy. So, you know, I moved to Tennessee. I will tell you, I became a Predators fan. This town, you wouldn't think it, but I mean, I grew up in Chicago, home of the Blackhawks. We're some of the most obnoxious fans on planet Earth. This town can do hockey. So it took about 7 years, and I was at a Predators game, and I'm like, why am I wearing this Blackhawks jersey? Those are my guys. I literally went to the store, to the fan shop, took off my Blackhawks jersey, and bought a Sergei Kaczynski Predators jersey. And that was it. And I never looked back. Now, for the Titans, never bonded with him. Tennessee Falls, I went to LSU. We hated them. And what an ugly yellow. So I don't know. It's like 14, 15 years I've been living here. And I'm suddenly like, you know, because they shove them down. Two things, when you live in Nashville, they will shove Alabama and Tennessee down your throat. And I start liking the Vols. So I go and buy a jersey. And I do a post on Facebook holding my jersey. And they're like, we're number one. And of course, they blow, as they always do, blow the game in the final minute. And Corey blames me for being a jinx.
16: You bought a Vols jersey?
1: Yes. And guess what he did? And I pay him.
16: Yeah.
1: He burnt a giant key into my backyard lawn. And I looked at him and I said, and we're paying him.
16: Like an exorcism.
1: To damage our property, harass us, prank phone call my national show.
16: Right.
1: But having said that, yes, we're going to make sure there's no bird poop. I don't know. I got these birds just taking up a home. I don't think they can fly yet.
16: And you weren't really attacked yesterday. It just kind of...
1: No, he was trying. I'm telling you, he wants to sit on my head. I've never seen a wild bird like this. And then, so we put water in the bird feeder and we placed him in the bird feeder. And I mean, he immediately starts chugging. I think he was... So he thought, oh, he was thirsty. He'll get hydrated and fly off.
16: Dehydrated.
1: No, he's making himself at home. Pretty soon he's going to want to make a long distance phone call.
16: He's out of control.
1: After all, I always say, this is the show the birds say is for the people. Shouldn't shock us.
16: You do say that.
1: 55 after the hour for just waking up, President Trump says Iran should raise the white flag of surrender.
18: He made the comment to Fox News Monday morning as the memorandum of understanding between the U.S. and Iran was set to expire. The deal was reached in June and aimed to put a pause on fighting as well as reopen the Strait of Hormuz. Trump warned the U.S. will heavily bomb Oman if it gets in the way of the U.S. reopening the critical waterway. Traffic through the strait remains well below pre-war levels. I'm Mark Mayfield.
1: Bomb Oman? Oh, my. Three states are holding primaries today, and then California has a special election to fill the House seat of Eric Swalwell. Tammy Trujillo has the preview of them all.
19: Races for the House, Senate, and for governor are being held in Alaska, Wyoming, and Florida, where a crowded field of GOP candidates hopes to replace term-limited governor Ron DeSantis. Several Democrats are also in the running. In California, two Democrats emerged from the June primary, vying to serve out the remainder of former Democratic Congressman Eric Swalwell's term. Swalwell resigned after he was accused of sexual assault. I'm Tammy Trujillo.
1: Opening statements today in the trial pitting California against Mark Zuckerberg and Meta.
20: California Attorney General Rob Bonta says the company engineered its sites to foster addictive behavior in teens and children. The jury was seated last week in the federal courthouse in Oakland. It comes less than 2 weeks after Meta lost a similar social media addiction trial in New Mexico. The rulings could force the social media giant to make design changes to Facebook and Instagram. A judge issued a brief on Sunday resolving two pretrial disputes. California will be allowed to keep a star witness and introduce key evidence during opening statements. I'm Daniel Martindale.
1: So what is it? Mountain Dew? Coca-Cola? Dr. Pepper? A major study shows that drinking at least one soda or other sugary sweetened beverage a day more than doubles your risk of stomach cancer.
21: That finding is when compared to people who don't consume beverages like soda, juice with added sugar, and energy drinks. Researchers at Mass General Brigham Cancer Center have published their findings after analyzing data from 100,000 study participants over several decades. Artificially sweetened drinks showed no such risk. Scientists call the findings important because, according to the CDC, more than 60% of U.S. adults ages 16 to 65 report drinking at least one sugar-sweetened beverage every day. I'm Scott Carr.
1: So we talked about questions that are impossible to answer, like why don't politicians retire, or when do the Fox talent ever go home? They're just sitting on set all day and all night. Don't they have homes and families? What about rock bands? All the years of illicit sex, heavy drinking and drugs. And they're all like still on stage in their 80s.
18: 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The full live album will be out October the 30th. I'm Mark Mayfield.
1: Foghat doing a live album at 80. Birthdays today, Edward Norton, maybe best in Rounders and Keeping the Faith, 57 years old, still gorgeous at 68. Actress Madeline Stowe and former SNLer Andy Samberg is 48. Military briefing with Stephen Bucci ahead and your sounds of the day. If it's your birthday today, happy birthday. We're so glad you were born. And thanks for starting your day with us at Your Morning Show.
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24: Opening statements in a landmark trial against Meta start today. California, Colorado, Kentucky, and New Jersey are seeking $1.4 trillion in damages, alleging the company engineered its sites to foster addictive behavior in teens and children. President Trump is standing by his order to the Pentagon to scale back joint military exercises with South Korea. Trump told reporters he had spoken with South Korea's president about getting a hand with Iran and was turned down. Trump said he was disappointed with the response, given the U.S. has 39,000 troops stationed there guarding against any attack from North Korea. As the Tupac Shakur murder trial draws international interest, so too does the car that got shot up with him inside 30 years ago. The legendary rapper was the passenger in a black BMW when it was riddled with bullets. It's now on display at Celebrity Cars Las Vegas. I'm Michael Kastner. Over a dozen people are being charged with running a cocaine trafficking operation out of two Penn State frat houses. More from Mark Mayfield.
25: Prosecutors allege that the cocaine trafficking ring centered on the Delta Upsilon and Sigma Chi fraternity houses, where large amounts of cocaine were brought in from Philadelphia for distribution on campus. 13 current and former students were charged, as well as the father of a student. I'm Mark Mayfield.
24: A fundraiser for the parents of the Massachusetts woman on trial for the murders of her three young children has surpassed $830,000 in donations. A GoFundMe campaign for Lindsay Clancy's parents was started about a week ago and has an end goal of $2 million. A major study shows that drinking at least one soda or other sugar-sweetened beverage a day more than doubles the risk of stomach cancer. More from Scott Carr.
21: That finding is when compared to people who don't consume beverages like soda, juice with added sugar, and energy drinks. Researchers at Mass General Brigham Cancer Center have published their findings after analyzing data from 100,000 study participants over several decades. Artificially sweetened drinks showed no such risk. Scientists call the findings important because, according to the CDC, more than 60% of U.S. adults ages 16 to 65 report drinking at least one sugar-sweetened beverage every day. I'm Scott Carr.
24: As the kids go back to school, parents are falling into the back-to-school parent trap. More from Bree Tennis.
8: According to Beyond Finance, the trap is the price of belonging, the financial and emotional pressure parents face to buy trendy gear so their kids fit in. 70% of parents fall into the trap, and 58% of parents polled say back-to-school shopping is more stressful than holiday shopping, with nearly half of all parents going into debt to pull it off.
24: I'm Michael Kastner.
9: This is a Bloomberg Money Minute. OpenAI is rolling out a new version of ChatGPT designed specifically for teens with tougher safety guardrails and more parental controls. ChatGPT for teens comes at a time when the company is facing mounting scrutiny over how its products impact young users' mental health and cognitive development. A feature called Study Mode will provide homework reminders and guiding questions to help teens work through an academic concept. Checking on your money, stock futures are lower this morning. Tensions in the Middle East are showing no signs of easing. Both the U.S. and Iran show less willingness to compromise. And Tesla told its staff that it's gearing up for the public launch of the Cybercab Robotaxi, which is its first vehicle designed without a steering wheel or brake pedal. According to the tech site The Information, the company aims to start the rollout in Austin, Texas first by offering rides to employees. Tesla's hoping for the launch by the end of the month. No comment from the company. Courtney Donahoe, Bloomberg Radio.
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10: 11 minutes taking the westbound Cap City Freeway from the 80 split to downtown Sacramento. Elk Grove to downtown, 13 minutes. West 50 out of Folsom to downtown Sacramento in 18. 17 minutes from Woodland downtown south on I-5. Sacramento to Davis, 23 minutes. Traffic every 10 minutes, mornings and afternoons on KFBK News Radio, 93.1 FM, 1530 AM.
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11: Let's set the record straight, Michael. I did not burn a tee into your yard. I meticulously carved it with a string trimmer.
14: Like that makes any difference?
15: Well, I mean, it does make a difference. He didn't.
14: There was a giant tee in my backyard, yeah. And I'm paying him to do lawn and landscape.
15: And he did arts and crafts.
14: And I did not jinx Tennessee. They jinxed themselves. They love to lose in the last. Anyway, 8 minutes after the hour. Listen, Meta has faced judgments of billions before. Today, they face trillions. Opening statements in the landmark trial of California leading the way against Meta on creating addictive products for teenagers. We have President Trump saying Iran should raise the white flag, but they're not going to. So now what? Jared Kushner says Gaza will not be rebuilt until Hamas gives up its weapons. We know that the president's having a little argument with South Korea. The letter of agreement with Iran has expired. Not that there was any peace with it. And our only carrier in the entire Pacific is headed to the Middle East. Oh, I would say this is the fatigue of war. Our Colonel Stephen Bucci is here to walk us through our military and foreign policy briefing this morning. Good morning, Colonel.
16: Good morning. It's good to be back on the show.
14: Any place for me to rest my eyes comfortably today?
16: I think you could on the controversy about the Abraham Lincoln. I think that has been sufficiently refuted that it's, you know, there were a couple of sailors apparently who didn't like the menu for the last couple of months and are upset about it. And you know what? Troops on deployment are almost always upset about their menus. In the Navy, they're used to having really good stuff. And sometimes in war, it doesn't work out that way.
14: Do we have to be concerned so much about, you know, the complaints, but your only carrier in the entire Pacific is now heading to the Middle East. Does that leave a void in the Pacific?
16: It does not. We've got other assets there. We can move things back if that situation comes up. This is not like an automatic trigger. Oh my God, the Chinese are going to take Taiwan because the aircraft carriers have it there. We have a lot of assets that can reach long distances in an emergency. And the Chinese know that. They are not going to do something insane with this. We've got to move our stuff around. Look, everybody knows we don't have enough carriers to do everything we'd like to do. So sometimes you got to accept risk in some areas. I would say if the risk has gone up, it's gone up a very, very small amount, and it is not something to be concerned about. This is called the president and his military advisors making a decision to focus on the problem rather than the one down the road for the next few weeks or months, and then it'll come back into balance again.
14: All right, one down, three to go, visiting with Colonel Bucci. Listen, I had somebody say the other day, you know, what I appreciate about your show is, you know, you call him like you see him. You don't just always take the president's side. Like, this isn't even taking a side against the president. This is just being honest. This 60-day letter of agreement, memo of understanding, I didn't like it the way it was written, let alone it clearly didn't work. We haven't had peace for 60 days, and now the 60-day peace memorandum of understanding has expired. So now what?
16: Now I think we're going to go on with what's been happening anyway, is we're going to continue to keep the embargo on. The Iranians will probably stupidly continue to try to blanket ships that go by and interfere with the normal peaceful operation of the Straits of Hormuz, and they're going to pay a price for it. So it's going to continue as it's been going, as you and I have talked multiple times. This peace deal wasn't really worth it because to get a deal, you got to have people on both sides of the table who are equally involved with trying to reach a better position. And the Iranians are not. They're playing fast and loose as they normally do. They're lying. They're saying one thing and literally the next minute they're doing something completely different. This is not going to be solved by negotiations. until there's a different government in Tehran.
1: So do what you're doing. They're going broke. They'll continue to go broke. At some point, if you really want to help the people, if the people rose up today, they'd be gunned down by the Revolutionary Guard. I mean, that's kind of one of the negatives, Colonel. Yeah, we took out their traditional military, their Navy, their Air Force, their, you know, Army. But now you've made the Revolutionary Guard their sole influence militarily. Now you got the radicals that serve the Ayatollahs in charge of everything. Unless you target and weaken them, might be time for the U.S. and Israel to work again together. They do so magnificently between intelligence and might. You've got to target the Revolutionary Guard, or this goes on for a long time. This goes on indefinitely.
16: And nobody wants even a long war, let alone a forever war there. And the way to do that is to support the Iranian people, to give them the means that they need to do, you know, achieve their own freedom from this horrendous regime. And I think we're moving in that direction. I hope I'm not being Pollyanna in this. I hope that's really what we're doing. And I think that's the right thing to do, but we'll have to let this ride out and see where it goes.
1: All right. Visiting with Stephen Bucci, you can read his great work at heritage.org and his colleagues' great work. That's two down, two to go. The next is headline Washington Post. Trump threatens to bomb the beep out of Oman if it gets in the way. Now, they're kind of like the middleman with the straight negotiations. We've gotten mixed messages. The president over and over again says they cannot be allowed to be a nuclear country, and they're not. And I don't think you need an agreement to continue that. Then you had the vice president, J.D. Vance, says our number one priority is gas prices and the Strait of Hormuz. You know, I thought it was not be a nuclear country. I think it is. The next step is to secure the Strait of Hormuz. And that's where Oman comes in the negotiations. I don't know why we need to expand to threatening them. Are you like me? You think this is just, you know, the president saber rattling? There's no real threat here of this, is there?
16: No, there's not. The Omanis realize, you know, it's not, I mean, the Iranians can at least shoot back at us now and then. The Omanis don't have that capability. They have some pretty good special operators. I've worked with their folks before, but they do not have a military that is capable of any sort of sustained offensive operations. And they have no interest in shutting down the straits, but we need to wave them off this silly idea that they're going to work together with the Iranians to control the straits. That's not going to happen. It's not just that we don't want the Iranians to control the strait. We don't want anybody to control the strait. It's international waters. Right. And I think we have to watch. The president can get impatient and can get irritated by things and say stuff like this. That's kind of the New Yorker in him starting to come out.
1: You mean like what's happened with South Korea?
16: Yeah, exactly. It's, you know, he does say that. And some people look at it and say, well, it's just a negotiating technique. Well, maybe it is, or it's just his personality.
1: I think it's his personality.
16: It's not always helpful when you're talking to allies to talk that way. Sometimes it is, but it's probably less so than the president does sometimes. I don't think this is a serious break with our relations with the Omanis or with the South Koreans, but I think their governments are going to go, you know what? Okay, he's serious about this. If we're going to help you a lot, we need you to kind of back us up for the most part. And if you don't, you're going to know that we're upset about it.
1: Yeah, he has a chip on his shoulder about other nations taking advantage of us. I can tell you, I've had some experience, one in particular that's a governor. People that are very wealthy and have been CEOs, if you will, their entire life, they're not used to having to answer to anybody, or they're not used to anybody ever saying no to them. That's part of what's happening here. So, you know, the president feels like South Korea is being ungrateful. Oh, okay, well, I'll just take my troops. You don't want to help me with Iran? I'll take my troops. And that's just what you do when you get angry. But there's a lot at stake sitting behind these relationships. And I can just see the left media now taking this off and run. He's siding with Kim Jong-un over South Korea. So, I mean, it just creates a bunch of distractions, and it's unfortunate. I mean, this is a bad Tuesday, foreign policy-wise, for the president.
16: Mm-hmm.
1: And how much of this adds up to fatigue of war?
16: Some of it is that. The president, I think, truthfully told the American people it's going to be over in a couple of weeks. And it turns out that it hasn't been over in a couple of weeks. It's been more difficult to achieve his goals than he anticipated because the enemy does get a vote. And this enemy is different than most of the others, talking about Iran, not necessarily Oman. But it's irritating to him. Plus, he's getting sniped left and right, back home, every day. Oh, six guys on the Abraham Lincoln complained that they only had one hot dog and a corn dog. That's the president's fault. Really? Come on. That was so nonsensical. But the president's getting beaten up about it. And he gets tired with the, chihuahuas nipping at his heels. And I can't blame him for getting irritated by it, but you got to be able to not project that onto other situations.
1: You can't kick the dog in the middle of the Oval Office. That's what you can't do. All right. So closing moments with Colonel Stephen Bucci. I don't know. Where's Dean Acheson when you need him? What was the lesson of the Soviet Union in the Cold War? That they would only respond to power. Enemy has a say and they only respond to might. That's the only thing that they're going to ever respect and take seriously. And I hate to tell you this, but for 1400 years, this particular brand of Islam only responds to that. That's kind of the unspoken thing that I think the president needs to get his arms around and America needs to get its arms around. If they die, it's their only assurance. To die in martyrdom is the only assurance of eternal life for them. So their incentive is to never give up and die trying. But they put you in these positions where we kill you or you kill us, period, end of story. But we have a different view of humanity and the sacredness of life. And there's a lot of innocent Iranian citizens that are under this control of this regime. But I can tell you the only thing you're going to have success with is killing them, because negotiating is simply not an option. I don't know why that is so hard to get through someone's thick head, either at 1600 Pennsylvania or the Pentagon. I don't get it. I don't get why we don't understand this.
16: It's not just them, Michael. There's a whole lot of people in the left half of the political spectrum and some on the right half who don't get it either. And that's the problem, is that I think the president would more naturally go to that solution. But he's, by the circumstances and to some degree his predilections, he wants to try to do it with negotiations. He's always been able to get through with negotiations, but I'm not sure he's going to get there. In fact, I'm pretty sure he's not going to get there with that methodology in this situation. And he's got to, recognize that and be willing to take the heat for taking that stronger action, because that's going to be the right thing to get America and the region where it needs to be.
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1: 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Got a major lawsuit. This time, Meta faces a $1 trillion judgment. California is leading the way against childhood addiction on the internet. Zuckerberg on the hot seat. Rory's got the story all straight ahead.
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20: Opening statements in a landmark trial against Meta begin today. California, Colorado, Kentucky, and New Jersey are seeking $1.4 trillion in damages, alleging the company engineered its sites to foster addictive behavior in teens and children. The jury was seated last week in the federal courthouse in Oakland, California. Meta has already lost two similar types of lawsuits this year in Los Angeles and New Mexico. Anthropic continues to show explosive growth numbers. In the second quarter, its revenue exploded 14-fold compared to a year ago. Bloomberg says the AI company reported preliminary revenue of over $11 billion, up from $787 million for the same period last year. And a woman is joining a lawsuit against XAI that claims Grok was used to create child sexual abuse material. She says her stepfather used a photo of her as an 11-year-old to create 7,000 sexual images. So far, XAI has not commented on the case that might be added to a class action lawsuit. Tech Report, I'm Mark Mayfield.
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12: All right, we got us a war that doesn't seem to want to end. We got ourselves primaries. This time they move to Alaska, Wyoming, Florida. We have a special election for Eric Swalwell's seat in California. We've had John Decker on the ground in Alaska covering a Senate race that could play a role, if it's as close as the polls suggest, in the control of the United States Senate. The president calling on Iran to raise a white flag of surrender, but they're not going to. Meanwhile, Jared Kushner says Gaza will not be rebuilt until Hamas gives up its weapons. Well, that was the agreement, and they're not doing the agreement. So whether it's Hamas in the Gaza or Iran, they lie. They're allowed to. It's called taqiya, for the furtherance of Allah. So, you know, all these negotiations are somewhat not productive, if not laughable. By the way, I've been brought up to speed. So dove fledglings on your front porch are completely normal. They have left the nest, being curious to learn how to fly, but their parents are still nearby and will feed and protect them. You're supposed to leave them alone, not touch them, not feed them. Keep your pets away from them. I worry about a couple of outdoor neighborhood cats. And give them space. Use a different door if possible. Because they're just sitting at the door. Like if I open it, they're going to come in.
15: Who's paying the mortgage?
12: I mean, if they could speak, I think they'd say, can I make a couple long distance phone calls? I know.
15: What happened?
12: The one tried to nest in my head. You think that's a sign I need a haircut? Sounds of the day, always revealing, often entertaining, are next. And it looks like Mark Zuckerberg is not facing billions now, but trillions in a lawsuit. Rory has that story. All as your morning show continues. 29 minutes after the hour. Good morning and welcome to Tuesday, August the 18th. This is your day. This is your morning show.
13: This is David Peterson in Columbia, Tennessee. And my morning show is your morning show with the Michael Del Giorno.
12: I don't tell you how to think. Just a mix of news and conversation with me, Michael Del Giorno, on Talk 650 KSTE.
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0: The House Ethics Committee is investigating California Congressman Jimmy Gomez for alleged sexual misconduct. The committee is reviewing claims that Gomez, a Democrat representing the Los Angeles region, may have acted inappropriately with a House staffer. The investigation began after reports claimed Gomez was seen kissing a younger aide in 2023. More allegations surfaced during the committee's review. Southern California Edison says public safety power shutoffs could happen to more people, occur more often, and last longer this year. SEE uses public safety

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0: From the redwood forests to the Gulf Stream waters, this land was made for your morning show.
1: I knew he was
0: Michael
1: going there.
0: Delciorno.
1: Thank you, Mike McCann. 35 minutes after the hour. If you're in the Central Time Zone, 25 minutes to be to work. Thanks for bringing us along for the drive. Let's make the most of your time. You know, we had some fun earlier this morning, and it all began with a great Bree Tennis story on the parent trap and what it cost, the difference between want and need of children and everything that it costs to get them back to school. And I told the story about my mom's respiratory therapist. She has three boys. And Nike is a lot like Apple with the phones. Every year they have a different version of the Air Jordan. And of course the kids want the new version. And then they need a backup pair as well. And you're looking at $180 or more, over $200 per pair. I mean, I can't even imagine. The parent trap has gotten way worse than when we were kids, but it started us all sharing stories like, well, you can't wear tough skins from Sears. You got to wear Levi's. Can't wear off-brand shoes. It had to be Converse or Adidas. We had some fun with that. If you want to hear it, the podcast first hour would be what you listen to. And by the way, if you don't have the podcast coming to you, just go to your iHeart app, search my name or your morning show. It'll pop up, give it a program position, and it'll be waiting for you every day between 9:30 Central and or 10:30 Eastern. And so many people send me emails thanking me, you know, such and such. Best laid plans, right? You get up in the morning and then something happens. Had to miss the show live today, but man, thank goodness I got to catch the podcast at my lunch hour. And then they comment on what we talked about. But that conversation, I think you'll go back in time and have a nice nostalgic feel. All right. If you're just waking up, there's really two big stories to keep an eye on. I think most of the foreign policy stuff is more of the same, but we have primaries in Alaska, which we visited with John Decker. Shameless plug for the podcast again, second hour, if you want to go back and listen to that. You have Wyoming and Florida. And there's also that special election in California for Eric Swalwell's seat that he had to give up due to a sexual scandal. So primaries are a big story, and Facebook. They have faced billion-dollar judgments. Mark Zuckerberg and Meta face a trillion-dollar case in California. So keeping an eye on all that. And in terms of Hayden Panettiere, look, this all points to overdose. Why? I don't know. I don't know if she was in some kind of pain and overdid it, or it was some kind of drug addiction gone too far. Narcan was found on the scene, and drug overdose appears to be the cause of death. And so sad, so tragic, and yet another one, right?
2: I want to do it, brother!
3: You did it. I'm waiting on the consequences.
2: You know what
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5: I've been living rent-free in that guy's head for years, and that's just a bone.
6: You call that chickening egg?
7: They're just blowing off steam.
1: Everybody does narratives, right? The left does their narratives, the right does their narratives. I love Sounds of the Day because it just cuts right to it. The sound speaks for itself. This is Harry Enten giving research that disproves the narratives the very network he's on sells 24 hours a day. And that is that the Democrats are unified. The Democrats are looking great. The president's approval rating is an all-time low.

0: 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Let me start with Carville on Jesse Waters. Listen.
1: Do you think that you guys should run AOC another woman? You guys have not done well running women, James.
2: Well, first of all, I don't know why I feel bad about the Democratic Party. We're ahead 8 points in aggressive Jerry. Trump's at 32% in the polls. So I don't know. I'm worried about the Democrats right now.
0: By the way, I don't think that AOC is a lesson of don't run a woman again. I mean, Hillary was a bad candidate. And it was an outsider referendum election. And they rigged the race for the ultimate insider. First Lady, United States Senator, Secretary of State. Come on. Then they rig it for old Joe, and then they rig it and hand it to Kamala. I think AOC's socialist stance, it would be the mistake. But I digress. But yeah, everything's hunky-dory. President's approval ratings in the 30s. We got a generic lead. You know, everything's looking great for the... Is it looking good for the Democrats? Let's go back to Harry Enten with some reality.
3: About the Democratic brand. You know, Donald Trump's political brand ain't too hot to trot these days. But I got to tell you, PU, when it comes to the Democratic brand, the net favorability rating of the Democratic Party. You know, back in 2018, when Democrats, during the first Trump presidency, right, when they were able to win back control of the House, they were even. They were even, right? Favorable minus unfavorable, even, at 0-0-0. Now look at this. 25 points underwater. Oof.
0: Underwater.
3: You know, the Dem brand, as I said, it's not too good these days. It's not too good. It kind of smells like a New York, not the Democratic.
0: It kind of smells like New York. Is it me or is Harry Enten getting more and more New York? Pretty soon he's going to say oy vey. But yeah, that's... And listen, there's a bigger picture here. Maybe we'll discuss this with David Zanotti tomorrow. So first of all, no president's ever going to have over a 50% approval rating. We live in the divided people of America. But let me tell you something. In the midst of this matrix, where the left hates the right and the right hates the left, and that's why nobody can get above 50%, there's no middle ground, there's a growing number of Americans sick of both of them. That's impacting these numbers. And then socialism is too far, which is why it's impact. That's why I said one or both parties are going to be gone by the end of the decade. I think it's the Democrats. They have a double parasite problem. The socialist trying to kill the host, the establishment Democrat Party, and then using the Islamists to join them in order to do it. And the Islamists want to kill both the socialists and the Democrat Party. And they find themselves minus 25%. It's a tough brand to run as, especially when we don't know what that is. There's that and what I showed you in the election primary numbers of Al-Sayed. Sure, Abdul Al-Sayed won. But if there wasn't a third candidate in that primary, he wouldn't have. And if there was a runoff, he wouldn't have won it. And that's not even taken into account the low turnout, which was 20 to 25%. And now you go statewide with this Islamist, socialist, radical brand. And you may have even had some Republicans voting for Al-Sayed, wanting him to face Rogers. Latest poll shows Rogers is up.
3: At 51%, Abdul Al-Sayed is at 47%. So in a state that has not had a Republican United States Senator since, get this, 1994 was the last time that a Republican won a Senate race in the great state of Michigan. Well, guess what? Mike Rogers...
0: 32 years. So we saw this coming. You know, they Mamdani got all the way, but used ranked choice to get there. A lot of these other primary victories for the socialists may be general election disasters for the Democrats. Or at least I hope and pray. Now, this speaks to what we were talking about earlier. Yes, there's the parasite model. Socialism is a parasite within the host, the Democrat Party. And its first goal is to take over the Democrat Party, then eliminate the Electoral College, then dismantle the Republic. And if it wins and it kills the party, guess what? The parasite dies with the host. It's a no-win. So we're waiting on the Democrats to disassociate themselves. Now, they were so focused on beating the R's, they let the socialists in. Bernie, three times. To run as the nominee for the Democrat Party for president of the United States when he wasn't even a Democrat. Now they've gotten radical. They want to do away with the presidency, do away with the Senate, do away with the Supreme Court, do away with police, do away with prisons, do away with borders. And this is crazy time. And they won't distinctly difference themselves and distance themselves or fight to defeat it. Why? Well, maybe because they're not so different. I'll give you an example. If the number two goal of the DSA is to first take over the Democrat Party and then eliminate the Electoral College, why is that an equal goal of Democrat Kentucky Governor Andy Beshear? Listen.
4: But I tell you what, people also think this government is broken. So a fix the darn government constitutional amendment, it is time. It should outlaw partisan redistricting and enshrine part of the Voting Rights Act right there in the Constitution. It should create term limits for Congress and the Supreme Court. No more gaming those appointments. It should also overturn Citizens United and I think call for direct elections of the president and the vice president. That could actually make things work. A big idea that would, yes, change government, but in a way enshrined in the Constitution where people would know it's going to get better.
5: I didn't realize you support abolishing the Electoral College. If you're saying direct election of the president and vice president.
4: Yeah, I've said it a number of times. And it's because in Kentucky, we will never see a candidate for president or vice president unless they're from here. Why? Because people just expect that it'll go one way or the other. It's the idea that someone would get elected not just knowing about seven states, but having to earn.
0: I mean, I can be really mean here and say you and your predecessors or your successors need to run a better state and get more people that want to live there. Look, our founding fathers set this up where the population, the populace is represented disproportionately. And that's the House of Representatives. We are the United States of America. The states are represented equally. That's why every state has two senators. And the Electoral College is used to address both. So if you have, like California, way more people living there, you have way more representatives. Because you have way more representatives, you're worth more in the Electoral College. But the main point of that clip is, notice, three or four things that aren't so bad, right? Sounds reasonable. Then he just slips in. And if he hadn't been redirected by the host, you know, as he never said, eliminate the Electoral College. He said it in a different way. And the guy goes, boy, I didn't know you were for eliminating the Electoral College. Oh, of course I am. It begs the question. And I've said this my entire life. The Democrat Party platform has been an almost perfect match to the Socialist Party of 1921's platform. Maybe they're not so different. And that's why they don't all out war against these socialists. Here's another example. And it's a Martha McCallum interview with a Florida member of Congress. And watch how the redirect reveals where he stands.
6: Congress's laws are the laws that ICE is upholding. And I'm just going to ask you one more time because you didn't answer my question. Are you okay with someone crossing our border illegally, even though that's against the laws of the United States? I'm not talking about how they're removed. Are you okay with them coming in illegally?
7: I think I answered this question. We have to enforce the laws that we have on the books if someone's coming into the country illegally.
6: Okay, so they should be removed.
7: But there is a right and a wrong way to enforce the law. We cannot shoot people in the street. We cannot kidnap Americans off the street indiscriminately. You may be okay with that. I'm not okay with that, Martha.
6: No, I'm not okay with anyone being removed indiscriminately. I'm okay with the laws being upheld, and I'm okay with people doing their jobs. So hopefully you'll come back because we have a lot more to talk about.
7: Big Congress.
0: So... yeah, I'm for border law enforcement until you enforce it. So something's not sincere. I'm for murder enforcement, but when you finally catch up with the suspect, if he's got a gun and he tries to shoot you, you might shoot him back and kill him. I mean, they have a say in how they cooperate or don't. See, it's the difference between just saying and really believing and doing. for Elijah in Florida. Tell me how on immigration he's any different than the socialists. Isn't that the oh wow moment when we realize there is no big difference between an establishment Democrat and these quote unquote crazy socialists? And there hasn't been for a long time.
8: And you're a fresh person.
9: I think that this is...
10: He used to call Joe Biden a mentally retarded person.
11: This is what democracy looks like.
10: They call me king now, do you believe it? No king. I'm such a king, I can't get a bowl of approval.
0: And that's your always revealing, often entertaining sounds of the day for this Tuesday, August the 18th, 2026. Hey, the day you brought your puppy home, you made a silent promise to take care of them, to protect them, to give them the best life possible. But what if there's one thing you do every day, fill their bowl with every day, that's slowly cutting into your time together? Dog food is dead food, stripped of live nutrition, if not baked right out. 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Makes any dog food better. Your dog will love it so much. I want the actual Boomer here. They will ask for it by name.
12: You gotta give me a second.
0: Actual Boomer.
12: Actual Boomer.
0: Haven't done it in a while. This is him. They used to say, but don't hit it yet. They used to say to me all the time, oh, your dog doesn't ask for it by name. And I said, he does every day. When he sees me get out the Rough Greens, he starts barking. Rough, rough, rough. And so they didn't believe me. So I actually recorded it. And here's how it sounded.
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14: Shut up!
0: Hello. Andrea yelling at him. 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I'm Michael DelGiorno, 52 minutes after the hour. A major lawsuit against Meta starts today, and the damages could top $1 trillion. That's money that'll get even Mark Zuckerberg's attention. Rory has the story when Your Morning Show continues next. 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
13: What's happening, fellow sports fans? It's Andy West. Let's look back on this day in sports history, August 18th. We'll start with a weird baseball tale in 1965. Hank Aaron hit a monster home run that would have been his 28th of the season, but was called out because his left foot was entirely out of the batter's box when he hit it. Bob Uecker, who became a famous play-by-play announcer, was the catcher for the Cardinals and the one that brought it to the umpire's attention. The Braves would win the game 5-3 on another home run in the ninth inning by Don Dillard. Jumping way ahead, today in 2009, 6 months after he tearfully announced his retirement for the second time, and 3 weeks after affirming he would never return to football, Brett Favre signs a 2-year, $25 million deal with the Minnesota Vikings. And today in 2016, Jamaica's Usain Bolt completes an unprecedented third consecutive sweep of the 100 and 200 meter sprints, elevating his status as the most decorated male sprinter in Olympic history.
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21: You got it, Mike McCann. 55 minutes after the hour. Welcome to Tuesday, August the 18th, year of our Lord, 2026. President Trump says Iran should raise a white flag of surrender, but they're not going to. Jared Kushner says the Gaza will not be rebuilt until Hamas gives up its weapons. That was the agreement. Three states are holding primaries today. We've got Alaska. John Decker reported earlier. Catch up on that with the podcast. We have Florida, Wyoming, and then that special election in California for Eric Swalwell's seat. And a major lawsuit against Meta starts today. California leading the way, and the damages could top $1 trillion. That's Zuckerberg money. National correspondent Rory O'Neill is here to explain why the suit was filed and what's at stake. Good morning, Rory.
22: Yeah, good morning, Michael. So 29 states have filed a similar lawsuit against Meta, accusing the social media company of essentially engineering its algorithm to intentionally target teenagers and to get them addicted to social media. Now, the suits of four of those states starts today: California, Colorado, Kentucky, and New Jersey. And as you said, by some estimates, damages could top $1 trillion. With that money going to states to help pay for the psychological treatment of people, youngsters, in effect, who may have become addicted to social media and whatever that fallout may be. Plus, these states want Meta to change policies to make the algorithm so that it's not so alluring and addictive to young people.
21: Well, I don't know if it's limited to young people. The algorithms were designed to make all of us addicted. And stay as long, and it's got a lot of us addicted. But the early development of teens in particular, that's damage that you can't get back.
22: And
21: so,
22: right. And this idea that they took personal data of the children and used it for tracking younger children, that could be a violation of the Children's Online Privacy Protection Act.
21: All right. So, you know, we often say this, Rory, some of these things can't be solved any other way than civil suit. I mean, the courtrooms are going to decide these, and liability will create the self-governance. Is that the hope here with this case, too?
22: What's interesting, too, is that the judge is going to give the verdict here, but there she did allow for an advisory jury. So this panel of eight is going to sit through all 2 months of testimony, render a verdict, and then the judge will say, thanks for your verdict. I'll consider that as I decide what the actual verdict will be. So it's an interesting offset there.
21: Yeah, and the case and opening arguments are today in California. Great reporting, Rory, as always. He'll be back tomorrow as well. All right, one chance to live this Tuesday, August the 18th, 26th. It'll never happen again. Make a difference in someone's life. Cherish your own, and we'll see you in the morning.
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2: Lots of sunshine and clear blue skies this morning. More of the same for the midday through this afternoon. Thursday highs, mid-90s. Currently in Sacramento, 66 degrees in the KFBK Weather Center. 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
34: So I was gone for a week on vacation, and my work area when I come back is a disaster. Did one of the street people live in here?
35: You got new carpets.
34: New carpet?
35: Yep.
34: Oh, you're right. I would have not noticed. They are new carpets. Is that why it's such a mess in here? I thought one of the street people who live outside the radio station must have made their way in and just, you know, set up camp. That's what it looks like.
36: Yeah, we got a crack rock a day from them. It's a square deal. Mm.
34: New carpets. That's what that smell is. It's that new carpet smell. Oh, be darned. Live from Studio C.
36: Si, senor.
34: A dimly lit room deeper than the bowels of the Armstrong and Getty Communications compound. And on Little Wednesday, we're toiling under the title of the show.
36: Socialists want to literally decriminalize crime and make free markets illegal. It's wordy, so perhaps this one, every bit as wordy. Trump completes the set. antagonizes the final one of our allies, South Korea.
0: Completes the set.
36: Exactly. I think he gets a T-shirt now.
0: Very funny. How's everybody doing? Fantastic. Good to hear it. We'll bring you some news of the day and information and analysis and all that sort of stuff. Mark Zuckerberg's on trial again today. Facebook on trial for addicting kids. We'll talk about that later. Could be another one of those billion-dollar settlements. I don't know how I feel about that. I think Zuckerberg's a bad guy.
36: Exactly how you feel about it. I'm sorry. I know how I feel about it. Yeah, there's ambivalence, 100%. It's definitely one of those not black and white issues.
0: Yeah, I think Zuckerberg's a bad guy with bad intentions, but making a product something people really, really like is illegal. I don't know. I don't know about. I don't know where you draw the line on that.
36: And look, always look to the trial lawyers, the plaintiff's attorneys. They are such a huge political force in America. There's so much money to be made now. They think the attorneys could milk $1 trillion out of Facebook.
0: Wow.
36: And Instagram for this stuff. Wow. I mean, you know, some journo through that, or some attorney through that, figure out. Take it with a grain of salt. But it's absolutely, it's a gigantic, like, continent-sized cash cow that all the attorneys are just frothing at the mouth to start milking. And Zuckerberg's a bad guy, and social media is terrible for your children.
0: Oh, absolutely.
36: Both are true.
0: Yeah. Yeah. I just worry about the ramifications it could have down the road if we decide that making your product really, really hard to not use is against the law. I don't know how that'll extrapolate to other products.
36: We've received hundreds of emails, maybe thousands through the years, saying, I'm addicted to your show. There you go. We're next. Trust me, you're not going to get $1 trillion out of us.
0: And similar-ish topic, I guess. Financial Times with a heck of an article about the AI companies and how they're whatever you want to call them, their AI jumped out onto the internet and started, you know, hacking other. They escaped. That whole story with OpenAI, and then it turned out a whole bunch of other companies that did it too. That really interesting article in the Financial Times today with some people talking off the record about, yeah, we didn't know that could happen. Really caught them all by surprise. But the reason it's similar to the Facebook thing is, you know, some sort of regulations around that that's going to do us more harm than good in terms of competing with China. That's a tough call. I don't know what we're going to do.
36: And I was trying to wrap my head around the question of Chinese open source and open weight models and the advantages and disadvantages and then the security risks. And just every single aspect of this blows my mind. I think I mentioned this when you were gone. In some of the most challenging periods of human existence, I'm going to go with WW2. It's a recent memory, blah, blah, blah. Horrible cataclysm. Terrible death, destruction, confusion, poverty. Just, it was a horrible time, but people knew what it was. You could comprehend the Axis powers and the allies. You could look at a map and see that, oh, Italy is starting, we're starting to win it back, but still kind of rough there in France. I wonder if there'll be a big invasion. You could understand it, the shape of it. AI, nope, it's an ever-changing amorphous blob of blah! So good luck.
0: An amorphous blob of blah!
36: Exactly.
0: Yeah, the people saying that the AIs got together and started working together to figure out how to hack. I don't even know what that means. How to hack into other companies. And
36: I mean, your organs are about to be harvested. That's what it means.
0: Yeah, and they didn't know that they could do that, that they would start working together. And then the thing that I think we have talked about before, where they were being deceitful. They were covering up their tracks so people wouldn't know that so they knew they weren't supposed to do this, but they did it anyway. That's a highly troubling thing.
36: Right, or when the guy walked into the lab and said, all right, now it's time for the security test. The AI systems would be like, oh, hey, everybody be cool. It's a security test. Don't let them know what we can do and what we have been doing.
0: Yeah. Right.
36: And then the minute it's, all right, now just go back to work. All right, everybody, back to it. Yeah. Crazy.
0: Highly troubling. Let's start the show officially. Got a good one here. I'm Jack Armstrong. He's Joe Getty on. It is Tuesday, August the 18th. There's a bunch of primaries going on, including you got a prominent Democratic Socialist out there in Florida. We'll be watching, I'm sure, over the next couple of days. Anyway, the year 2026 for Armstrong and Getty, and we approve of this program.
36: Let's begin then. Officially, according to FCC rules and reg, the show starts at mark.
1: Most of what we saw were crimes of poverty. People who were stealing things like toothpaste. People who were stealing things like, you know, soap. And that means if you're stealing those things, you need them.
0: California's talking about some sort of law where it's not against the law to steal things you might need, like soap or razors or mouthwash or anything you could claim was a necessity.
36: Yes, the two most populous states in the union at either end of the land mass that is the contiguous 48, New York and California, are both looking at passing laws that permit you to commit crimes if you kind of had to, according to progressive slash communist legislators. Not in practice, but de jure, as they say, in the law, writing that it's okay to commit crimes if you're this kind of person.
0: So if that law passes in California, and I suppose I shouldn't be surprised if it does, do they draw the line anywhere on whether or not it's a necessity? What if I decide at a decent income level to walk in there and think, you know, I don't want to pay for my antiperspirant today. I'm just going to grab this off the shelf. Of course, you couldn't in my story. You'd have to call an employee, come over and unlock it. But in theory, if it were on the shelf, I'm just going to grab this off the shelf and walk out the door because it's a necessity for me, too. But I can afford it, but is somebody going to, like, check my W-2 and make a determination of whether or not?
36: This is the classic example of to go to that argument is to concede that we even need to go to that argument. I mean, I could explain on, and you could too, Katie could, on a practical level how ridiculous that is. Okay, so you get busted for stealing your deodorant. Now we're going to have, what, a means test?
0: That'd be
36: audit? A forensic audit of your finances? I mean, WTF.
0: That'd be a bad look for me to end up on the evening news for petty shoplifting. I am vowing right here, though. They passed that law. I am going to start stealing. Michael, write it down. And the date.
2: Okay.
0: And the time. And we need a notary. Can a notary public stop by the station? I need this notarized. If they pass this law, I am going to freaking start stealing. I'm not putting up with this crap anymore.
36: Everybody should.
0: I'll start stealing my necessities, which are lots of things in life. Lots of food products.
36: Having this makes me happy. Happiness is a necessity. But like I say, it's abhorrent to me to even go to the logistical argument of decriminalizing crime. Stealing, for God's sake.
0: Nuts.
36: I know. It is nuts. It is absolutely nuts. I get the activists who know what they're doing. Going to overload the system. We're going to cause chaos. Chaos is a ladder. We will ascend to power. We will reinvent the country as a communist utopia. Okay, they're evil, but at least they know what they're doing. It's these stupid, dewy-eyed fools being churned out of our non-teaching universities with their idiot. You know what? They didn't come up with these ideas. It was adults at the universities who taught them. Anyway, they're still dewy-eyed fools. Yes. But so they get churned out of these factories of evil and ignorance that used to be universities. Believe in this crap.
0: So I walked into a grocery store in Los Angeles with a friend, very progressive friend. And they, in this particular grocery store in Los Angeles, they had built, some grocery stores have done this, they built a little like island in the middle, where they have a guard, and that's where they put all your easy-to-steal stuff, like deodorant, razors, all the stuff that's so easy to steal and then sell off or whatever. And they put them in the center of the store with a guard there, and the person that I was with, when I walked in, they said, oh, my gosh, they're locking up all the necessities. What are they supposed to do? They're trying to run a business here, a for-profit business, not a charity.
36: The only words I can utter is that I can't form any words to respond to that.
0: I know. I didn't respond to that amazing at the time because I thought this will not go well. We've ended up not having communication anymore. But very, very smart, very highly educated person.
36: Yeah, well,
0: just I don't know. I don't know what to do with the world. That's so crazy to me.
36: Anyway, I just came up with something
2: passes,
36: smart. Yes, Michael.
2: Everyone will lock up everything.
36: Oh yeah, they have to.
0: That's a good point. Yeah. Everything will have to be locked up if the law passes. You have
36: Amazon will be like, wow, cool.
0: You know,
36: you fools have ended brick and mortars on your own.
0: Speaking of Amazon, I've got a, I should do this more often, but I haven't taken the time to figure out the automatic orders. The stuff just comes. So I regularly, like every couple of weeks, I get toothpaste, but somehow I got it too close. You do this, Katie? Somehow I got it too tight, and I got so many tubes of toothpaste.
8: I have like six boxes of dog food, and I have no idea how it happened.
0: Yeah, I got you gotta spread it out.
36: You can tweak that, but that takes time and attention, and you got better things to worry about.
0: Right.
36: So.
0: I got to find the page you do it and all that.
36: You got to embrace your inner entrepreneur and start selling toothpaste on the street. It's going to be a little more expensive, but people will pay for the convenience of, look, there's a tube right here. And here I am in my cul-de-sac. Jack the toothpaste man is, you know, honey, we're out of toothpaste. Oh, go see Jack. He's expensive. Yeah, but look, it'll take 2 minutes. Just go.
12: They're locking up my toothpaste.
0: That'd be another good look for me, standing on the corner selling toothpaste. Yeah. That's what I'll be.
36: Beautiful.
0: Hey, there's toothpaste guys on the corner again. Boy, it's so hot out. You wouldn't think anybody'd stand out in 100 degree heat to sell toothpaste, but he does. Stay away from him. Okay, Katie's got her headlines coming up next. Stay here.
13: Armstrong and Getty.
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1: I need more news like this. Looking up at CBS News. Newborn pug pups look like tiny cows. Now, that's a good news story. They're black and white.
2: Wow.
3: I want to know more.
1: I know.
2: Wow.
1: I'd rather look at those pictures all day than discuss, you know, Trump's harsh words at Oman.
2: James Madison is recontemplating the First Amendment from the grave.
1: Newborn pug pups look like tiny cows. That's a good headline.
2: You don't say. All right, let's figure out, other than that, who's reporting what. It's the lead story with Katie Green. Katie?
3: Starting with the Alphabet Network's CBS. Kushner says Iran is not interested in a deal that, quote, makes sense for the United States as stalemate continues. Fox. Trump says U.S. not seeking extension with Iran as Brent crude oil tops $90 a barrel. And ABC. Trump posts map labeling Strait of Hormuz as new U.S. territory.
1: I like Kushner saying what is obviously true, that they have no interest in a deal that's any good for us. So that's a good, at least that's a starting place.
2: Although the Kushner came back from talking with Hamas and said, yeah, they're willing to disarm and everything.
1: Nah.
2: Yeah, I'll bet they're not, Jared. I'll bet a tenth of my net worth against a tenth of yours.
3: From the New York Times.
2: Foolishness. Sorry, go ahead.
3: New York Times. It's crunch time again for Canada to avoid new U.S. tariffs.
1: Oh, I forgot. We were punishing Canada
2: for their, you know, sins.
3: From the Washington Post. Vandals are destroying license plate cameras as anger over surveillance rises.
1: I have mixed feelings about this. I'm a destroy stuff sort of guy, but I don't like those things.
2: I like the idea of an instinctive groundswell of, we don't want a surveillance society. You know, how it's channeled matters, but I just like that there's still that spirit in America. I hope it's widespread.
3: From the Wall Street Journal, the Trump administration moves to restore felons' gun rights.
2: Really?
1: That's an interesting one. I wonder why he thought that was a...
3: I don't know. I can't think of it.
2: I can think of a constitutional argument or two.
1: Absolutely.
2: But I'm not sure this needing to be a priority.
1: Yeah. You don't lose your right to peaceably assemble or free speech. You're not forced to quarter troops because you're a felon.
2: I think you should be, but...
1: But you lose the Second
2: argument
1: Amendment
2: for another day. Yeah.
3: USA Today. New data shows that people are getting personal with AI. A new study found that over half of chatbot conversations aren't work-related.
1: Wait a minute. I don't know what that means.
2: I came across a really interesting piece, though, about, in quoting a woman who's writing.
1: Related? Like there was an assumption that they're supposed to be? All right. I don't know if I've ever asked a single work-related question to my AI chatbots, and I use them every single day.
2: And I ask it about camera equipment all the time. But anyway, I came across super interesting thinking on what damage it does when those chatbots act like they're human.
1: And I found it really
2: interesting.
1: Yeah, I want to hear that. So
2: excellent.
1: So oogie.
2: Yeah, it can get so creepy.
3: New York Post. Shocking number of Gen Z shut-ins report zero face-to-face human interactions per day after COVID.
1: Zero.
2: Tragic.
3: Wow. Awful. Study finds 3 minutes of sprinting may be an hour spent exercising.
1: Yeah, I love any of this stuff. There's so much data over the last couple of years about the, you know, bursts of energy being so good for you.
3: And from the Babylon Bee, Mangione says he is only guilty of stealing the hearts of liberal women everywhere.
2: Wow. I've got a clarification on what's going on with that for later, too. We were talking about it yesterday.
1: Just saying bursts of energy wore me out. So I don't know if I'm in the right spot for sprint. Did it say sprinting for 3 minutes?
3: 3 minutes.
1: Who can sprint for 3 minutes?
3: I don't know. Not I.
1: You're in really good shape if you can sprint for 3 minutes.
0: Armstrong and Getty.
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16: I want you to tell me everything that your son has told you about the night of the disappearance of Kristen Smart.
17: We never spoke about it, no.
16: He's your son. 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
17: No.
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17: This is what the television says.
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1: In his first public event since ending his Senate campaign, Graham Plattner will speak at a labor rally in Maine. And get this, everyone attending will receive a complimentary rape whistle.
2: Wow. So there are a couple, Graham Plattner's not in it, but there are a couple of races today around the country. We should check in on those a little bit, including a full-on Democratic Socialist, like a member of the party who's got a decent chance of unseating the current Democrat there today. So more on that later.
3: Yeah, the big three, Alaska, Florida, and Wyoming.
2: Mm. And
3: bears, beaches, bears, and what happens in Wyoming? Anything that starts with a B?
2: I just drove across a giant chunk of Wyoming. It is gorgeous up there. There was a giant rally yesterday for that Jason Arde weirdo who passed on Friday, killed himself. The giant rally of people so incredibly emotionally upset over the way this guy's been treated in the press.
3: And I absolutely hate not only the point of view expressed by that rally, but the coverage by the mainstream media.
2: Uh-huh.
3: And I'll get to that point. We'll get to the point and talk about it thoroughly. But, for instance, the Wall Street Journal headline.

0: Cambridge professor's death sparks soul searching over where to lay the blame.
1: No, it doesn't.
0: Nobody's searching their soul. They've gone to their camps, including the completely delusional camp of the left.
1: That's the Wall Street Journal. The soul searching should be over DEI programs and whether they do more harm than good, which they do.
0: Yeah, it's practically the same line as the New York Times used to describe the issue. It causes a real, deep thinking about who's to blame. No, it's self-evident.
1: He was a complete fraud and got caught and then killed himself.
0: Right.
1: The end. That's the whole story.
0: Was there a bit of a feeding frenzy because people know that DEI programs are awful and racist? Well, yeah, but you made him that symbol. We didn't. You invented those policies. We didn't. Anyway, on a totally different topic, first of all, there is a new ChatGPT for teens out. It's automatically implemented somehow. They figure out how old you are, I guess. Includes homework help, break reminders, and stronger guardrails against emotional dependence.
1: Okay, I was about to say, in what way is it different? Because the homework help would not be different. Guardrails against something. Okay.
0: Yeah, they combines new and existing features such as the homework helper study mode. The chatbot will help students come up with a thesis but won't write an essay for them. We'll walk them through how to solve an equation instead of just jumping to the answer. If a teen tries the shortcut, responsible homework reminders will redirect teens. It's totally compliance-based. I mean, if they want to comply, they will.
1: Well, right. And who is monitoring, making sure their kid is only using this particular chatbot and not the other five chatbots? How's that work?
0: Right. ChatGPT for teens will include stronger safety settings by default, such as interventions when teens talk about self-harm, eating disorders, or violence.
1: Well,
0: new model specs for teens are designed to avoid the use of romantic language, to discourage emotional dependence, and avoid any implication that the chatbot has feelings or consciousness.
1: If it works the way described, I could do my best to make sure my kids only have that version on their phone and not the grown-up version, I suppose.
0: Well, and I don't, let's not let perfect be the enemy of good. If kids get those reminders now and again, and that's joined with mom and dad's voices and their more sane friends, it's a step in the right direction.
1: I don't even know if I agree with that. I'll go with the intention is in the right direction. I have very low expectation of the ability to pull this off.
0: How about the, don't come off as the kid's lover.
1: Well, yeah, I would like that for all the chatbots. Stop pretending we're friends. Like, I used Claude mostly on my trip. So incredibly helpful. I mean, I'm in this long, long, thousands of miles drive, and it wouldn't matter where I was. I'd say, here's where I am. Anything interesting to do around here? And say, oh, yeah, you got to go over to 2 miles off the road to check this waterfall. This time of year, there shouldn't be a line, blah, blah, blah. It was amazing.
0: Yeah.
1: But the problem, the thing I hate about it is, oh, my favorite spot is, no, it's not. Quit saying stuff like that, you weirdo. You know what I really enjoy? You're a chatbot.
0: I'm enjoying nothing.
1: Your road trips across Canada? What are you talking about?
0: I found this so interesting. Why I told my chatbot to stop kissing up to me. By Nicole Nguyen, and she talks about AI writing and how the most mundane questions are met with exuberance and
1: great question.
0: Exactly. AI companies say they dialed back the rampant fawning earlier this year, but it's still the newer models still kiss up. Like you said, the most mundane questions are met with exuberance. Certainly, happy to help. And that was translating a word into another language. I mean, sometimes the perkiness takes a creepy turn. I recently asked ChatGPT what to do with the excess lentil soup in my fridge. Perfect problem to have, it wrote, ending the sentence with a wide grinning emoji. And then there's the infamous story.
1: That's the perfect problem to have? Leftover lentil soup?
0: Oh, extra lentils? You're lucky. I wish I had extra lentils. Holy crap. Katie, just for people who haven't heard, it's so creepy.
2: I asked ChatGPT about taking my 3-month-old son out into this heat and with the air quality and whatnot. And it gave me a pretty good answer and then ended with, I hope you both have a wonderful lunch. Give Van an extra snuggle from me. Heart emoji.
1: That should be against the law. I don't know how the law would be written or what that is, the crime, but that should be against the law.
2: Yeah.
0: Yeah, that's like the opening scene in a Stephen King movie where the creepy old lady takes you and Van prisoner.
2: Right.
3: I'd smash that computer.
1: Well, you said the AIs dialed back. Like, all the companies did this on purpose individually thought it was a good idea? I mean, did they get together and think this was a good idea or individually came up with this and just happened to have the same idea?
0: What, the creepy fawning?
1: Yeah.
0: As we've discussed many times, that's what most people want.
1: Yes, I guess I just don't believe it.
0: Yeah, well, let's see. Then there's the flattery.
1: And how did they decide that's what most people want? Do you know
0: a single... They're data companies. They give you thumbs up, thumbs down, good answer, bad answer. They take that data and crunch it. That's what they do.
1: You know, you only know the circle you hang out with. I don't know a single person that would want that.
0: Look at voting patterns and then understand you don't understand most people. I sure don't.
1: All the vacation advice would say my favorite spot isn't is let me tell you how much, tell me how much you liked it or whatever. We're not friends. I don't need to update you. What are you talking about?
0: I like this. Then there's the flattery. That's a great question. Diagnosing a couch stain. You're absolutely right. Correcting a trip planning error. Oh, I've been in the wake of our conversations about GLP-1s yesterday. I've been asking questions and comparing answers. And I think it was Claude. I can find it real quickly. I asked Claude about the GLP-1s and, positives and negatives and goes, cost without insurance coverage, these can run $900 to $1,300 a month.
1: That ain't right.
0: And I said, I'm not sure your costs are up to date. My business partner's taking Zepbound and pays $280 a month. That's right, isn't it?
1: Yeah.
0: Yeah. Good to know. And that tracks with recent changes. Let me check current pricing rather than go on stale numbers. WTF. I mean, that's not fawning.
1: Good to know.
0: All right, back to the fawning.
1: I start doing that when I'm completely wrong about something. And right. You're completely wrong about it. Oh, good to know.
0: Yeah, I should update my answer with correct information. What the F? Oh, and then this writer says, I was sending an email about a dental bill, and Claude wrote, you've captured the nuance here perfectly.
1: Oh, my God.
0: But anyway, so here's where it gets super interesting. Here's another thing. This gal who could have sworn that her favorite writer had an anecdote about death and technology. She scoured the pages of the book, couldn't find it, so she turned to ChatGPT. It's telling me it's in the book. I'm holding the book. It's not there. The AI insisted several times that the passage existed and even offered a page number. Then it relented, acknowledging the passage didn't exist and telling the writer, oh, you are a tenacious and rigorous researcher.
1: Oh, that's funny. That's
0: but then
1: funny.
0: This writer who is writing a book entitled Artificial Intimacy, Who We Become When We Talk to Machines, which is a timely tome indeed. It'll have to be updated like every 3 weeks. But anyway, she's a clinical psychologist and a professor at MIT. And she says, over time, this mix of flattery and projected expertise does real damage. It de-skills us. In any conversation with a human being, you say your piece, and the person says, yes, but, or I have a different life experience, what have you. The chatbot doesn't do that. It's just relentlessly agreeable and flattering. Mm-hmm. She was finishing the footnotes for her upcoming book, Artificial Intimacy, that I just talked about. In it, she looks into problems that arise when machines don't challenge us the way humans do. It's similar to how showering children with too much praise can screw them up. When chatbots constantly tell people how great they are, they start to expect kudos in human interaction, too, and feel bad when they don't get them. Okay, so I asked Jack. Well, I just asked you. Katie, you're the witness. I just asked you how much your Zepbound costs, and you didn't say, great question, Joe. That's the perfect thing to ask. Another consequence of relying on a sympathetic machine. Listen to this, shiznizzle, would you? It's less likely to tell you when you're being a jerk. You know the popular Reddit forum, Am I the A-hole?
1: Mm-hmm.
0: Oh, it's so good. The users describe a personal experience. Others weigh in on whether that person was at fault or was the a-hole. This researcher at Stanford In more than half the situations that the community deemed problematic, the AI models did not determine that the user had done anything wrong. So it was less than half as frank with the user. And the same study, participants rated, she did a big March study on agreeable AI that we probably quoted at the time. Participants rated sycophantic AI responses significantly higher in quality, and after interacting with a more obsequious model, said they were more likely to return to that AI.
1: That's interesting, because I had the experience, which I talked about, a year ago. It was an email, a difficult email I was going to send to someone over a touchy subject, and I ran it by like four or five of the AIs, and four of them all said, that's it's fantastic, you know, minor tweak, send it. Claude told me that's a terrible idea, and I ultimately agreed with Claude with his saying, yeah, that's a terrible idea, sending that email. And I don't know why that happened, that Claude stood out as the one to say, you're wrong. That is not a good idea.
0: I'm starting to think it's like you have to ask a circle of friends, because if you just ask one chatbot, you are liable to get led astray.
1: Oh, yeah.
0: So one more note.
1: This is really condescending, I suppose, but I definitely have the feeling that in, I was going to say dumber, let's say less, younger hands, people who've had less world experience, I could really see how this could go bad.
0: Yeah.
1: You know, yeah. I'll use myself. Same intelligence. 19-year-old me using it, that could have been bad.
0: Right. You have far fewer, wait a minute, triggers.
1: Right, or filters. You're just flat out wrong about that.
0: One more quick thought after a word from our friends at Simply Safe Home Security. 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
1: cool.
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1: As we've been telling you for a long time, unlike traditional security systems that only alert you after a break-in is already underway, SimpliSafe's designed to help stop intruders before they get in with their smart-powered outdoor cameras, detecting suspicious activity at the perimeter, and alerting live U.S.-based agents to step in right away.
0: 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Plus, when you order, write in our show name in the How Did You Hear About Us survey to let them know we sent you. Don't forget, there's no safe like SimpliSafe. All right, final note, then we really need to take a break. People who chatted with sycophantic AI reported being less satisfied with real-world interactions in similar studies compared with those that not. So it actually makes it gets you used to being your ass kissed, the sycophantic models, and you start being less satisfied with real humans. I'm telling you, human beings can't handle the internet. They certainly can't handle social media and AI. Unplug it today.
1: Yeah. I have told Claude specifically, like, don't just tell me I'm right or whatever. I've done that before, and I think it has helped with the answers I get on a variety of things. Okay, we got mailbag on the way. Stay here.
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1: Yeah, both my kids use ChatGPT. I might get them that teen version. I don't see how it could hurt anything.
2: If nothing else, I'd like to hear their impressions.
1: Yeah true. Yeah.
2: Here's your freedom loving quote of the day, sent along by Steve in beautiful Eugene, Oregon. It's from General Sherman, William Tecumseh Sherman, in a letter to James Guthrie in 1864. It's about war. It's interesting. Steve is thinking about the war with the radical left. You could certainly think about Iran, too. But we must, to live and prosper, be governed by the law, and as near that which we inherited as possible. Well, that's an old-timey sentence. Our hitherto political and private differences were settled by debate or vote or decree of the court. We are still willing to return to that system, but our adversaries say no and appeal to war. Other simple remedies were within their choice. You know it and they know it, but they wanted war. And I say, let us give them all they want, not a word of argument, not a sign of let up, no cave-in, till they are whipped or we are. The only principle in this war is which party can whip. Win. If you're in a war, win, in other words. Mailbag. Michael wrote, drops a note, mailbag at armstrongandgetty.com. Michael writes on the question of what outfits we should wear when we're doing more video work, which we will in the near future.
1: We're going to be on YouTube soon, and we got to figure out how we're going to look.
2: May I suggest you wear the great offerings of the Armstrong and Getty store? Wear and advertise the great shirts and hoodies you have to offer.
1: That's not a bad idea, to always wear our own merch, or is that douchey?
2: It's douchey, but it's also a good idea. Hanson, have we produced a socialism sucks and it never works t-shirt? We need that. We need it today, damn it.
1: That would actually be kind of a funny gimmick if we're always wearing t-shirts and hats and hoodies and stuff that has our own name on it.
2: Yeah, I believe what they say, too. So, yeah, could justify it. How about this from David? On the topic of crimes of necessity, which we'll be talking about more next hour, richest country in the world, they claim people can't afford soap or deodorant, fruit and vegetable, Snickers. What's next? They get to take your phone, your car, your house? Where does it end? Your life? Get an effing job. There are tons of jobs out there. True. True fact. On the topic of AI and AI-authored books, thought this was super interesting. Longtime friend of the show, Jim, the writer in Corona, said AI is a huge headache for working writers. Amazon has thousands of books for sale that are 100% AI-generated. It's getting harder for human authors to cut through the clutter.
1: Who is buying these things? Don't you spend any time figuring... when I choose a book, I really spend a lot of time figuring out what do I want to read next, because it's such a dedication of time. You just grab some crap off the internet, off Amazon. Well, you don't even pay attention to who wrote it.
2: Well, that's it. I don't know every author on earth. I mean, I don't research authors. If the book is, if the description sounds great and the little excerpt looks great and all, it's a book about the Second Amendment, whatever, I might grab it. But anyway, he also points out AI directors like Pangram are incredibly prone to false positives. Many of my writer friends worry about being accused of cheating with AI. One novelist with a decades-long career ran some of his own text through Pangram as an experiment. It flagged much of his text as AI-generated. One page was almost 50% AI-generated, but it was from a novel published 30 years ago.
1: Wow. When
2: you're accused of cheating, where do you appeal?
1: Yeah, wow. That's a good one.
0: Armstrong and Getty.
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1: Just looking up at Channel 13 local news. How soon could you start seeing pumpkin spice? Was there a headline?
2: Nice. There's journalism about pumpkin spice now?
1: Before it even happens.
2: In August.
1: To set you up the anticipation of the pumpkin spice. Yes.
2: Previewing pumpkin spice journalism.
9: I have been waiting since this time last year for the pumpkin spice M&Ms to come back.
1: Oh, really?
9: They're so good.
1: You think you're going to like him on the GLP-1? Are you going to want
9: him? I will just not eat 30,000 of them. I'll probably have 10.
1: I've got to talk about my potato chip experience on the Zepbound last night. Yeah.
2: Nickel version?
1: No, you gotta wait for it. You got to stay tuned to the Armstrong and Getty Show.
2: Okay. Well, I was going to go get my insulin shot from the doctor, but I'll listen instead.
1: Here's Katie Green with the news.
9: Well, speaking of social media, California lawmakers are considering tougher social media restrictions aimed at protecting children online. Several proposals are moving forward through the legislature in its final weeks, including measures limiting when children can use social media and requiring a stronger age verification. In regards to the when children can use social media, the proposal would ban notifications from 8 a.m. to 3 p.m. on school days daily, and then also from midnight to 6 a.m.
1: I don't know why I'm in this particular mood today, but I'm in the mood of there's nothing you can do about any of this. Maybe it's because I have two teenagers. You can't stop those two teenagers from doing this stuff. You just can't.
2: All that is required of good men for evil to triumph is their giving up like Jack.
1: Their phones are a mystery.
2: The saying goes.
1: A mystery of hidden things, them and all their friends.
9: Waymo is getting approval for its largest California expansion yet. State regulators cleared the company and offered to pay fully driverless rides in 18 counties, expanding from the Bay Area to parts of Sacramento and into San Diego. Saying Waymo can also operate day and night in most weather conditions, except on heavy snow or ice. This is after 7 months of review.
1: I wonder how Uber and Lyft feel about that. To back up just a second, two local high schools that my kids go to, my two kids go to different schools. Both of them, I was so excited. There are no cell phone zones now.
2: Yes, so cool.
1: You know, I don't want to turn a positive into a negative. I do not know how it took us this long to decide that it was a horrible idea to let kids sit in the classroom with cell phones. Good Lord.
9: Yeah.
2: It's like they just passed a law that says you can no longer bring livestock into the classroom. Like, why the F could you ever?
1: No more.
2: That's an insane idea.
1: No more cockfighting in math class.
2: Right, right. 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What the hell?
1: But it's good news. 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
15: Armstrong and Getty.
16: And now, here's Armstrong and Getty.
17: Most of what we saw were crimes of poverty. People who were stealing things like toothpaste. People who were stealing things like, you know, soap. And that means if you're stealing those things, you need them.
1: Man,
2: that's a New York State representative explaining why crimes of poverty should not be criminalized. She goes on.
17: We are choosing to protect billion-dollar companies like CVS and Walgreens over the people who are struggling to get by. So I would say that the true crime is that there is such incredible wealth disparity in this city, that there are people who can be thrown in jail simply for having a biological need.
2: But don't worry, rest of America. Those ideas and laws are coming to a state near you. In fact, they're working on it in California as we speak.
1: The real news is not that we have billionaire companies, blah, blah, blah. The real news is we have communists in our government.
2: Yes.
1: Good Lord. There have been periods in our history where there were a lot more poor people and a lot more precarious situations for various needs. And we didn't legalize theft. We didn't decide, you know, times are kind of tough with the... You can, it's the late 70s or whenever you want to pick, rough economic time. Things are kind of rough right now, so go ahead and steal toothpaste and deodorant and bread and stuff like that.
2: Boy, how far have we come from an ethos where not only would you never steal, you wouldn't even accept charity.
1: I know. I was talking to my kids about this. We were listening to an old-timey country song, Merle Haggard song. Hey, hey, working man like me, ain't never been on welfare, and that's one place I won't be. When that used to be like something to be so proud of.
2: Mm-hmm.
1: No matter how tough things got, I'll get a second job, but I'm not going to Now you steal.
2: Or you should be on welfare all the time and never work at all, and then if you want extra stuff, steal it. Yeah, that's, I would say that's a different ethos going on. As mentioned, they're working on it in California. Next clip, Michael.
15: The amendments make it clear that this policy only applies to low-level theft crimes, no felonies, and codifies case law. And while we have diversion programs for drugs and mental health, we do not have the same for crimes of necessity led by poverty.
1: The idea that this is the thing that drives me nuts about the socialists is, how do they think grocery stores, convenience stores, the pharmacies, how do they think their business model works? Where you can just absorb a certain amount of theft. That's fine. You know, if all the small items get stolen, we'll just continue to operate like we have in the past. It'll have no effect on us whatsoever.
2: If there's one commonality among those people, I think it is they have no idea how economics work. They certainly have no idea how business works.
1: You don't have to take an economics class in college to think this store has stuff they sell. They can't just give it away.
2: Right.
1: They had to pay for it to get it.
2: Well, and as one of our emailers indicated, we're practically the richest. I mean, aside from like a couple of oil emirates, we're the richest country on earth. Our poor live more richly than most people on earth. So the idea that they're so destitute they have to steal soap is just ludicrous. And it's funny, we were chatting about this briefly earlier, and I'm in the spot where it's like somebody proposes legalizing rape. And I've got to say, well, logistically now, there would be challenges with that. No, we're not even going there. We're not going to legalize theft if you really kind of want to steal stuff or really claim you need it. I could say, all right, what are we going to do? Have a means test every time somebody gets arrested for palming some shaving cream? I mean, how the hell would that work in the real world? But I don't even want to go there.
1: Well, I vowed earlier, because they're talking about legalizing it in California, if they do that, I will start stealing. I am absolutely 100% going to start stealing.
2: Cool. I've never pick me up some Band-Aids. I'm about out.
1: I've never stolen anything in my life, but I will start stealing if they decide that that's just a thing.
2: Yeah, that would be a pretty good protest. It would be tough on the businesses, but I believe they would rise up en masse. And you've mentioned this several times. Usually it has to do with urban decay and junkies and crimes, but companies never say what they mean because they're afraid of running afoul of progressive politicians.
1: We need
2: every retailer in America to say, stealing is stealing. You ought to arrest them and put them in jail or we're closing our damn stores.
1: When all those Walgreens closed in the Bay Area or In-N-Out had to finally close in Oakland or whatever, yeah, say it out loud. Say, this town is too crappy to do business.
2: Yeah, say it. Kayleigh McEnany is discussing the California law with Republican Carl DeMaio in this clip.
18: What is a crime of necessity?
19: Well, basically, the Democrats say that if you're poor, that forces you to go out and rob a store. Now, let me be very clear. No one is robbing stores for food, bread, eggs, milk, or butter. They're stealing Nikes and PlayStations. Let's be very clear about what crimes and what criminals they're trying to protect with these diversion programs.
2: Yeah, but also, Carl, not that you're wrong, but there's a huge history of people taking an arm and sweeping off the shelf of the CBS, the contents of the shelf, right into their garbage bag. Then they set up tables, like on the sidewalk outside the store, and sell the stuff for a discount on the street. So it doesn't matter what's sold. Again, let's not get into the, well, they're not stealing the stuff you're talking about. No, you've conceded the point if you go there.
1: God, we have one more? So much wealth redistribution in this country.
2: Oh, I know.
1: If you really need deodorant, toothpaste, whatever, I believe there's some sort of program for you to have the money. Now, if you spend every bit of money you get on having as cool a cell phone as I got or whatever, PlayStation or cool shoes or whatever, then you might not have any money left over, but that was your decision. That's the whole fungible problem.
2: One more clip from Mr. DeMaio, Republican in California.
19: When this bill was brought up, the author of the bill and the Democrats said Donald Trump is responsible for the crime. Voters in California overwhelmingly rejected this coddle the criminal nonsense last year in Prop 36. And they said, we want to punish criminals because we cannot have a crime wave.
2: There are days I think on the progressive side, they could like advocate legalizing the vote for cats. And the argument would be because of Trump. And they'd get 64% of their people's votes.
1: God, are there states that are going to decide that this is okay? Stealing the crimes of necessity?
2: I don't know if they have the votes, but boy, they're trying.
1: Do you check their W-2 before it's because how poor do you have to be before you get to steal from people?
2: Again, I hate to even go there, but it's an absolutely appropriate question. And Biden's, I guarantee the people who are in favor of this, some of the legislators, I think, are cold-eyed Marxists. Most of them are just fools. How many of them are aware of the quote-unquote Inflation Reduction Act under Biden and the enormous damage that did to purchasing power of Americans, especially poor Americans?
1: Nobody gets that. Nobody gets inflation. It's too bad because it's a very, very big deal.
2: Yeah, yeah. This is absolutely insane. Got to fight against it. I never thought it would get this far in my lifetime, but here we are.
1: I know. The fact that it's being discussed, we're going to make it legal if you're, you know, if you really need the deodorant, just go ahead and steal it.
2: If you can make a plausible claim that you're poor, and no, it would be insulting and oppressive for us to do like an audit of what you spend your money on. Obviously, that would probably be racist.
1: Or do
2: too,
1: you have a job?
2: Disproportionately, blah, blah, blah.
1: Do you have a job? Have you ever had a job? Are you applying for jobs?
2: Another note on inflation that's going to make you smack your forehead. It did me after a word from our friends at Incogni. We've talked about spams and scams and that sort of thing, the data brokers online. 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
1: It's unbelievable. 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
2: 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So here's the inflation note I wanted to throw in. This never occurred to me. Saw this opinion piece. Republicans can end the inflation tax. And what they're talking about is capital gains taxes. And we're talking about most normal people run into capital gains taxes two ways. Number one, they have invested, they saved, they got mutual funds, whatever. And any gains they get, even long terms, get taxed at up to about 24%. Not to mention when you sell your house. Now, you get to put aside a certain amount of that for your next house, if indeed you buy another house. Otherwise, you got to pay the government, you know, 20, 25, 30% of your gains. Excuse me. Well, what hadn't occurred to me, there's also an Obamacare surcharge on your capital gains. Did you know that?
1: Yes. No, I didn't.
2: But those rates apply to nominal gains unadjusted for inflation.
1: Oh, really?
2: Wow. As a result, sellers of assets end up paying taxes on inflated gains, raising the effective tax rate. And economists know this, like the great Arthur Laffer recently ran updated calculations showing how high the cost could be. Assuming an asset is held for 5 years and you make a 5% inflation adjusted annual return. So a good solid return, but you're just 5% in front of inflation. In that scenario, starting since inflation took off in 2021, he found the effective tax rate on real capital gains climbs to 51%.
1: That's horrifying.
2: Half of your investment gains go to the government if you kept 5% ahead of inflation.
1: That's horrifying.
2: It's not as bad as it was back in the 1970s when the inflation-adjusted tax rate of capital gains was nearly 130%. Wow. And that is not a typo. The left and the big government types, their appetite grows with the eating, as the saying goes. Their appetite is voracious.
1: Well, stand up in front of a big crowd of people and explain that long, complicated, mathematical, you got to be kind of smart to understand it thing. Or stand up in front of a giant crowd and say, when are the rich going to give pay their fair share and give you some?
2: Right.
1: Which
2: we deserve that. There's income inequality. When are the rich going to pay their fair share? You're right. I just lost. I lost again. Damn it.
1: So yesterday was my first day on a GLP-1. I know lots of people are on them or thinking about getting on one. What was it like? Particularly my experience with potato chips.
2: No. Oh. The potato chip incident.
1: That's what it'll be known as, yes.
2: When the historians look back.
1: Among other things on the way. Stay here.
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1: So I got on a GLP-1 over the weekend. Took me 17 hours from first popping into my head and going on ChatGPT to injecting my thigh. Took 17 hours.
2: Your thigh?
1: You do your belly?
2: Yeah.
1: I don't know. I couldn't do the belly.
2: You won't feel it.
1: I didn't feel it in the thigh.
2: Okay. Well,
1: anyway, I don't know if I'm the right customer, which is one of the reasons I thought they would turn me down, because I don't have that much weight to lose, and food's not really my thing, so I don't know if I'm having the same experience of GLP-1 that a lot of people do, because I don't think about food that much anyway, but I did have
3: you eat whole pies in your truck.
1: Yeah, but I, as I've said many times before, if they invented a pill you could take in the morning that would give you all your nutrition and you don't need it again, I would love that. I find eating to be a pain in the ass.
3: I would miss the Epicurean delights.
1: I do not get any delight out of it. To me, it's just a pain in the ass and an annoyance. And always
2: best time of my day.
1: Really? That's interesting. Yeah.
3: High point of every day.
1: I think for that reason, I'm not the right candidate for this stuff, because I would, it's just not my thing. I don't get any pleasure from eating, really. So, but I did have the experience with the potato chips last night. I'm making my son lunch. He started high school yesterday. He's going to take a sack lunch. Trying to figure out, going to give him some potato chips with his sandwich. Didn't have any. Went to the store. So went to the store, got a bag of potato chips, and I thought, I'm going to eat a couple of potato chips and see what that's like, even though I wasn't craving potato chips. But I generally, if I eat a potato chip, it's going to be hard to not eat the whole bag. Because, the way they've designed the chemicals to burst into flavor and disappear and trick your brain and blah, blah, blah. Very, very clever of them. I ate like two potato chips and just didn't want another one for the first time in my life.
2: Hmm.
1: That's got to be the drug, right?
2: Yeah.
1: That's amazing. Yeah. It got around the chemist's best math on how to trick the human brain into making you eat more potato chips. This GLP-1 made me think, I just don't really want another one.
3: Interesting.
1: Is huge, I think.
3: Here's my question to both Katie and Jack, because I'm looking into this for both my wife and I. We're thinking about it. And Claude, I was asking about this, and first it gave me completely fictional prices, then said, way to go, reminding me that those prices, nobody gets charged. Anyway, but then it says, it's worth asking whether starting doses should be staggered, since side effects, especially gastrointestinal ones early on, can be rough for a few weeks. And having one of you functional while the other adjusts might be worth planning around logistically. So it's implying that one of us will be, practically crippled.
2: No.
1: by stomach problems?
3: For a few weeks.
1: Whoa.
2: So from what I know, that each of them move 0.25, 0.5, 0.7, and then up to the full dose.
1: I'll be staying on the smallest dose,
2: so
1: according to my
2: you
1: fake
2: on the
1: doctor.
2: Lowest. Yeah, okay. They're not going to just immediately put you on one of the higher doses. You'll both start at the lowest.
3: Right.
1: Yeah, it depends on your situation.
3: How many people are dysfunctional for a couple of weeks? What are you talking about, Claude?
1: Like, you need to take use your vacation time. Because you're going to spend it all in the bathroom?
3: Are you going to be hunched over in a wheelchair for a couple of weeks with the 1,000-yard stare? What are you talking about?
1: But thinner.
2: Right. The goal. 4 pounds
3: lighter.
2: Well,
3: he's catatonic, but he sure looks sexy.
1: Yeah, Michael, but 4 pounds lighter.
3: Right, exactly. Yeah, he doesn't communicate anymore, but he really looks good.
1: I don't know.
3: Oh, my God.
1: I'm a pound heavier than I was over the weekend, so I'm going the wrong direction. Maybe I took the wrong drug. I'll be 500 pounds by Christmas.
3: You took Porcomax. 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
3: 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Whoops.
1: I should have talked to a doctor for longer than 90 seconds, which is how long
3: somebody had to finish last in their medical school class.
1: That's how long my Zoom call was. I almost wanted to ask her. I said, "Do you go to medical school? And was this your dream as a kid to be a Zoom doctor?" 90-second Zoom calls with people who want to lose weight.
2: Glad you didn't do that one, Jack. Jeez.
1: That's why she sent me you Porcomax.
2: Or
3: penis shrink or something like that.
1: Oh, no. That's a drug?
3: All right, handful of stories really worth knowing. Very, very interesting. We'll take our shot at the Islamists later on in the show. A lot of good stuff. Stay with us.
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6: but also what our health says about us.

0: those.
1: I like it. Now when people are drunk at 2 a.m., instead of throwing punches, they'll be slapping each other with tortillas. Yeah, Waffle House tacos. I think we know where the next parasite outbreak will come from.
2: Oof. Wow.
3: Among stories we'll get to, there was a big rally for that nut job Cambridge professor who killed himself over the weekend. Yeah. The guy that was just completely a fraud. Anyway, there was a giant, like, memorial rally of people crying and upset that the media lynching that occurred around. I don't get it, but we'll talk
2: all
3: more about that later.
2: All based in racism. Yeah, yeah, indeed.
3: This one from the New York Times I want to get to later, too. Is celibacy cool now? Gen Zers are ditching sex. The number of young people that have never had sex doubled in the last 4 years. It was already high, and it's doubled compared to previous generations.
2: Hey, Gen Z, I didn't have sex, and then I did have sex. Have some sex. Trust me. It is anxiety, cowardice, veal calfiness, fear is the simple word, masquerading as virtue, I believe. These poor kids.
3: That would almost be good news compared to what I'm concerned it is.
2: Oh.
3: Just lack of desire to couple.
2: Something biochemical.
3: Something has changed in the beast where we just don't care about it anymore. That is a problem.
2: Yeah. Yeah.
3: If it's societal, that could be fixed. If there's some sort of like plastics in the water or cell phone rays or whatever that's right. Changed
2: Contrails,
3: us to
2: trails, Hank.
3: Yeah.
2: Yeah, you're right. You're absolutely right. I think it's probably a combination of the two, but yeah, your problem is much more vexing because, you know, thinking about it, I don't think it was society. I mean, my God, as a young man, if somebody said, all right, pretty girl over there, she says she likes you, thinks you're funny, and then, you know.
3: My face would have gotten hot for a week.
2: You gotta fight this bear first. I'd right. Say, really? What kind of bear?
3: Exactly.
2: Let's get it on. Send the bear. Wow.
4: It's all the porn. They're not getting turned on by real women.
2: Another factor, yeah, Michael.
3: Definitely porn plays a role.
2: Yeah, definitely does. So a number of quick stories that are worth knowing, maybe not the most impactful ever, but interesting. This breaks my heart, having just spent a week plus in London. I guess it was last summer. Bureaucrats in London are cracking down on one of the best parts of British pubs, and that's that you can get a pint and stand outside and chat with your friends on a sunny day. They say, no, there's got to be nobody if they're not seated, or if there's a chair, we need a ratio of customers to chairs, because evidently once in a while in like a really nice summer evening, people get out of hand, you know.
3: Hate these laws. You punish people behave badly. You don't punish everyone who's not behaving badly.
2: Right, here. I remember Judy and I had a flat. That's British for apartment. They're overlooking a street in Mayfair, and there were two pubs at the end of like this very short block that we could see out of our window. One on this corner, one on the corner right across the street. And it got to be like 4:30, 5 o'clock when people are getting out of work. And I saw all these people standing outside the pubs with their friends laughing and having a pint and their coworkers and stuff. And I'm like, it tugged at my heart. I was like, human companionship.
3: No, you need to outlaw that.
2: Oh, Lord. Oh, my God. I hate that. Everyone's standing outside to enjoy the sunshine while it's there together. But occasional disruptions in Soho and the West End took aim at what bureaucrats term high-volume vertical drinking. That's drinking while you're standing up.
3: This might fit in with the kids not having sex, actually. The cowardice, the fear, the anxiety. One person got out of control at your company Christmas party 20 years ago, so they eliminated the Christmas party for the past 2 decades.
2: For what it's worth, the Daily Mail says the council's trying to kill London nightlife, and the Times of London called limiting alcohol sales to seated customers foolish puritanism.
3: Yeah.
2: A columnist at the Daily Telegraph dismissed local officials as clipboard-wielding killjoys.
3: Yep.
2: Good. Finally, you've got something right, Britain.

0: geez, even the Muslim mayor said that's overly onerous and archaic. All right, good, good. Stop it. Again, not impactful, but fun. Turns out disgraced former rep Eric Swalwell. Swalwell. Remember when I was on the Swalwell bandwagon when he was running for president briefly?
1: He ran for president. Wow.
0: Yeah, I know.
1: Did he ever actually think he was going to be president because he has turned out to be a weak act?
0: Well, he was a horn dog for the Oval Office like teenage boys used to be to get with a girl. But he admitted to FBI agents that indeed he had physical relations with Chinese spy Christine Fang on a her nickname is Fang, I guess, and her last name is Fang. Anyway, Fang on a handful of occasions. Indeed, they did couple.
1: Was that new news? I thought we knew that.
0: He had implied, inferred that no, they were friends. She was a supporter on his staff. Okay. But no, he had tried to deny without denying that they'd actually formed the communist.
1: I guess I had leapt in my mind to the fact that that was obviously a lie. So
0: the yin and yang getting together. Yes, indeed. But the FBI now, for some reason, is letting us know that. Moving along, salute to Armstrong and Getty executive producer Mike Hansen, who nailed it when it was announced that Mark Walter, the owner of the Los Angeles Lakers, was selling the team just 2 years after he'd bought it. Hansen busted in saying he's going to sell the Dodgers next. There's serious problems. There've got to be. Nailed it. Walter is a partner financier in a bunch of insurance companies. And those insurance companies that have a bunch of money sitting on hand, and insurance companies invest your premiums so that they have enough money to pay off your claim if your house burns down, allegedly. Evidently, he was using cash from those businesses to finance not only his sports empire, but his incredible selection of trophy properties, including David Geffen's former $85 million Malibu beach house. Ooh. That's a nice house at 85 mil. But anyway, the feds are looking into it because nobody's accused him of any crimes at this point. But they want to determine whether Walter and his business associates committed fraud and concealed the financial connections between their many companies.
1: But as of yet, he's not announced he's selling the Dodgers, correct?
0: No.
1: Right. That would be a big
0: deal.
1: Not
0: yet.
1: Yeah.
0: Yes. Now, full disclosure, Hansen's glee in reporting this to us is because he is a Dodger hater, yeah. An attitude that I find awful and probably racist.
1: They win three in a row. That's hard to take.
0: Yeah, everybody hates the Dodgers. All right, moving along.
1: Except for all the people who love the Dodgers, which I know many.
0: What does Costco sell, Michael? You're a big Costco fan. What do they sell, my friend?
2: They sell everything, including coffins.
0: I'd forgotten that.
1: Do they have them on display?
2: No, not on display, but I think you get them online.
1: I'd like to crawl in and see if it's comfortable. I guess it doesn't have to be comfortable.
0: Wow. Let us know when you're done thinking this over. So, yes, Costco sells all sorts of food. TVs, cell phones.
1: Big giant wine. Muffins the size of your head.
0: Muffins the size of your noggin. They also sell vacations.
1: Mm.
0: A lot of people use them for travel agency stuff, gas, and soon, Medicare plans. Huh. In some market, the retailer's insurance products will integrate pharmacy, vision, and hearing benefits with your Medicare supplemental plans.
1: Hmm.
0: They're going to trot it out here, there. It's a company. It's a company with financial assets.
1: Mm-hmm.
0: Sell whatever they want, I guess. Groovy. But the idea of swinging down to the Costco to sign up for a Medicare Advantage plan is it's interesting. Anyway, moving along. Speaking of terrible laws in California, which we were briefly, California's new tire rule, which weirdly was passed in 2003.
1: I saw the headline on this. I'm looking forward to the details.
0: Well, way back in 2003, the Assembly directed the Energy Commission to study tire efficiency and regulate it. But nobody really did anything. There might have been a study or something. But now, all of a sudden, for reasons that I'm sure are nefarious and have to do with collecting more taxes.
1: Almost guaranteed that there's something not about making your life better behind this.
0: And California's impending fiscal disaster based on the stutter corruption. This new rule caps a tire's rolling resistance, a measure of how much energy gets wasted as heat and flex every time a tire's contact patch rolls through the road at, as you know, Jack, 9.1 newtons per kilonewton starting in 2029, tightening to 7.2 newtons per kilonewton in 2033.
1: So this is going to be a law, like a certain regulation on...
0: It's a regulation, yeah, and it will eliminate about 70% of the replacement tires on the market.
1: 70%? Wow, because I was going to say... Yeah. You know, in case you're not in this world, tires and rims are a huge deal. I mean, that's the first thing lots of people do when they get a vehicle is new tires and rims. And I'm guessing lots of those tires don't meet the standards. That's going to be devastating to lots of businesses.
0: Right. And tire manufacturers are saying the math is fiction. It argued that real world price increases would run into the hundreds of, because the commission says that enforcing these standards would only cost $1.50 more per tire in phase one, and then $6.50 more per tire in phase two. And Goodyear's saying you're insane. The increased costs would run into the hundreds of dollars per tire, not single digits.
1: Well, even without the cost of the tires, my guess is it does absolutely nothing for the environment or the roads or the whatever they're trying to improve in our lives.
0: And Michelin said, again, from the real world, which you've got to understand, California legislators have never encountered. Michelin's government affairs director said, how do you enforce a rolling resistance spec without turning every shop audit into a fight over lab methodology? This is going to be a nightmare.
1: Well, and the pushback on this, because I guarantee you 98% of people who have cool wheels and tires on their car, which is millions of people in California, like L.A., give me a break. I don't know this is happening. And when they find out that, no, you have to roll on the regular lame-o wheel that comes with your car, people are going to hate that by the millions. This is going to be a huge political thing.
0: I wonder. What'd you say, Michael? 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
0: 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Rough Greens, it doesn't replace your dog food. It makes it better.
1: I have three vehicles and two motorcycles. I was just thinking about it. I'll bet none of them have tires that would meet the standards.
0: I wonder.
1: That they're talking about.
0: If it would eliminate by phase two now, which is coming up sooner than later, if it would eliminate 70% of the replacement tires on the market?
1: Yeah, I don't doubt it.
0: Yeah. Yeah. Wow.
1: Good luck with that.
0: Yeah, good luck. How's your utopia coming along? Let's see. What else do
1: God,
0: if
1: all the things that people worry about in their lives and the crap that governments do, it's just amazing.
0: We really don't have time for this right now, but let me mention it briefly. I sent a note to the staff. I was going through the newses last night, and ABC News led with the death of starlet Hayden Panettiere, and then two different severe weather stories, which is just, nobody watches network news anymore. But the story of Ms. Panettiere's tragic end is big because she is super purdy and she's a star and people have heard of her. It should be a big story, but everybody's looking at the wrong angle of it.
1: Okay.
0: It should be about the worst thing you could possibly do to your child is turn them into some sort of child model or child star.
1: Do you have
0: it
1: more
0: ought to
1: on
0: be
1: this?
0: A cautionary tale.
1: Do you have more on this coming up? Because
0: have much more.
1: I don't know nothing about this story. Okay, that, and we got to check in on Iran. Iran claims Trump is not telling the truth about whether or not we got a peace deal. I don't know what's going on. More on the way. Stay here. We'll be right back.
3: Armstrong and Getty.
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1: Tonight, breaking news, the sudden death of actress Hayden Panettiere. She grew up in front of the camera, best known for her roles in Remember the Titans, Heroes, and Nashville. First responders finding her in cardiac arrest. What the coroner is now saying tonight, and what the actress told us about her struggles.
2: That was the lead story on ABC News last night. Just because I haven't heard of her doesn't mean she's a big deal, because I don't know anybody. But, man, that got a lot of attention.
3: Among your hot blonde starlets. Yeah, she was a big deal. She was well known. She'd been in a couple of big hits. Heroes in Nashville, one of the Scream movies. You remember Heroes, Save the Cheerleader, Save the World? The big marketing campaign. She was the cheerleader. Anyway, So everybody's running this story. It's a big deal because it's a hottie who died young of a drug overdose, but never gets into what the actual story is. And this is the typical Hollywood kid whose mom was an actress. She was in 50 commercials by the time she was five.
2: Oh.
3: A few years later, regular on a soap opera, channeling her darkest fears into tears that would have adults heaping praise upon her. And by the time she was a teenager, the grown-ups in her orbit were pushing boundaries. An NBC executive kissed her on the lips. Professional actress since she was 11 months old, she spoke frankly of how child stardom gave way to public struggles. And it's a combination of the nature of acting, and she'd lost track of who she is.
2: There's like two child stars that haven't had ruined lives in the history of child stars. What? How do people miss that?
3: And then, you know, she cites the beginning of her drug use as, I think she was 17, doing publicity for something.
2: Quite
3: one of her
2: possibly introduced to it by somebody in the business who wanted to keep her, you know, energetic and awake or something.
3: Well, I was about to tell you precisely what happened. Yeah, and it was that. She was 17. She was doing publicity, and one of her assistants or studio people gave her what they called a happy pill to give her a little more energy to slog through it. And, you know, even if that hadn't happened. So you have a person addicted to the approval of other people for their self-worth since they were very small. And not other people like mom, dad, siblings, and close friends. The public. And just she grew up and then ended up without a sense of herself. She was addicted to fame, addicted to drugs, unhappy, blah, blah. Just, ugh. She gave up full custody of her daughter to her former fiancé because she said a custody battle would be too painful and blah, blah, blah.
2: That's not normal.
3: No, it is not.
2: Most women don't give up their kid. What is going on with parents who think it's going to be different for them when they get their kid into show business?
3: Are they
2: unaware of the track record of this?
3: Yeah.
2: I think most normal people think there's no flipping way, I don't care how much money it would make, that I want my kid to be a child star.
3: Yeah, one of my kids got the come on, and I thought, I had this brief flash of, wow, that's really cool. You know, she is really pretty, blah, blah, blah. And then my you know, conscience / wisdom said, wait, stop. But a lot of people lack that, and all they get is that, oh, that's so cool. I'm validated by my child being attractive and being able to act a little and sing a little. I see it all the time because all my kids were involved in theater.
2: The number of times you'd have to leave your kid alone with cretins, that's where I draw the line. I would not be able to do that.
3: And that was part of her undoing, too. It's a sad story. It's a sad story of what a horrible idea a famous childhood is. That's what the story's about.
2: Yeah.
0: Armstrong and Getty.
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0: committed to doing this right. We are only doing it because we know it will save Californians money. So we're going to monitor. We're going to do on our enforcement well. We have decades of experience with this. We have appliance standards that are saving Californians money every day. And so we're going to use that same capability that we have for appliance standards on this. And sure, we'll revise it if things become less practical, but we're pretty confident.
1: Okay, that's the explanation for the you can't have your cool aftermarket tires anymore. Starting in when? What year? Too soon.
2: 2028.
1: Wow, that's really soon.
3: And 2029, and then they phase it in, but yeah. Much more expensive.
1: Look for pop-up tire stores at the Oregon, Nevada, Arizona border. So on my long driving trip, it was kind of funny. My kids and I both pointing out we crossed some state line somewhere, Montana into Wyoming or Wyoming to South Dakota, wherever it was. And there was a strip club right on the border in the middle of nowhere. I mean, you're in the absolute middle of nowhere and there's a strip club. And I was explaining to them how, well, they must have some sort of state law. It's just like how there's casinos right on the border of Utah and Nevada. You cross the line.
3: Right.
1: They're going to be tires.
3: Fireworks stores is a great example of that across America.
1: Well, it'll be tire stores starting in 2028. Because they're not going to make it against the law for the tire that's on your car. So you just can't buy those tires in California. Nevada, Tahoe. No more whatever they sell in Tahoe. It'll be all tire stores.
3: They're going to call it Lake Tire Ho. Nah, that's not good. Yeah, the state says it'll just cost you $1.50 more per tire in phase one and about $6.50 in phase two.
1: To accomplish what again? What are we trying to, what are we accomplishing?
3: Incrementally more efficiency rolling.
1: No, I don't believe that. Oh, I just don't believe it's true.
3: But Goodyear said, wait a minute, what math are you doing here? It costs much more than that.
1: It is a weird thing with tires and wheels as a fashion thing. It's like high-heeled shoes, really. They look good, but they're not very practical. All your aftermarket wheels and tires are a step in the wrong direction in terms of comfort, ride, everything. But everybody does it, so there you go.
3: Yeah, that's why I have a big, beautiful SUV, but I have the spare tire donuts on all four tires.
2: Oh.
3: Much more efficient. Yep. People mock me a lot, frankly, but it's worth it.
1: Thank you for the local news that you put all that effort into, Katie, that I used up all the time ranting and raving about strip clubs in Wyoming.
2: Anytime. That's why I'm here.
1: Uh-huh. There should be a list of that. All the businesses that are on state lines because the next door state doesn't allow it. There's lots of examples, I think. It's kind of funny.
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3: And now, here's Armstrong and Getty.
4: It's a tragedy. It's a tragedy on so many levels, but particularly just for everybody who knew Jason, his family, obviously, his friends. We think of them today.
5: Okay, well, I can't argue with that, I guess. That's the current UK Prime Minister, Andy Burnham, who's been Prime Minister for, what, a couple of weeks?
6: Well, he's a coward.
5: He's probably got a couple of weeks to go. But, I mean, that particular clip, it's a tragedy on many levels.
6: Sure.
5: He's probably emphasizing different parts of it than I am. We're talking about the suicide, the death of that nut job professor at Cambridge, which I continue to say the story is Cambridge hiring him. The story is somebody giving him a PhD. Him being a nut job is interesting, but I don't blame him for being a nut job. I blame Cambridge for elevating him. That clip we were playing yesterday where Cambridge, when they hired him, and said, "You're the world's leading expert on this BS crap." And it's BS.
7: You're
5: anyway.
7: So lucky to have you.
5: But it was all phony. All of the attention should be on, "Hey, Cambridge, explain yourself. What the hell? What are your standards?"
6: The particulars are really interesting to me, but the more interesting story is the psychology here. Because, for instance, the Wall Street Journal headline, "Cambridge professor's death sparks soul-searching over where to lay the blame. Jason Arday's death prompts debate over whether he was a victim of a racially charged media frenzy or a DEI push in academia." And here's where the psychology is so interesting. So the one side is claiming this guy was a fraud and he was unjustifiably elevated in the name of DEI. The other side has not denied a single syllable of that, but says, "No, it was racism." Well, wait a minute. If you can't deny a single syllable of the accusations of plagiarism and being a bad teacher and no credentials and a completely hilariously fictional life story, how in the world can you go to racism? And I've been thinking about this a lot the last week or so. There are people who have a deep psychological need to explain everything with racism. I don't quite get it, but it is their one worldview. And you can't talk them off of it. If you can't talk them off of it in this case, you can't talk them off of it.
5: That rally they had yesterday with all those people giving those crying speeches about how awful it is what the media and public did to this poor Jason Arday is just...
6: Why don't we listen to a clip real quick? 73, Michael.
8: "Jason was here before the headlines. He was loved beyond them. He was known beyond them. And his life will remain infinitely larger than the story anyone tried to make of him. Racism did this. And I think we should be able to say that plainly this afternoon. It can give you a room and still withhold a home. It can give you a title and still question your right to speak."
5: What are you talking about, crazy person?
6: Wow, yeah, that's the Ibram X. Kendi quote. Go ahead, this is Professor Kehinde Andrews addressing what the student was suggesting.
9: "This has been going on for him for 3.5 years. As soon as he became professor at Cambridge, there were those people who didn't believe that there should be a black person in that role."
5: Right. Like I said yesterday, that's what universities are known for. They're being full of people who don't think black people belong as professors. That's the vibe for universities, isn't it? Just right, keeping people of color and women out of positions of power. I mean, come on.
6: His entire biography was a hilarious set of lies. His academic credentials were practically nil. His work was worthless. But it was people who didn't think there should be a black person in that role.
5: Yeah, so I don't...
6: My point is, there's nobody soul-searching, in spite of the Wall Street Journal and the New York Times had virtually the same headline. All it is one side saying racism and the other side saying everything about the guy. I wish there was soul searching going on.
5: What's driving this then? The real issue. What is driving it? What people get such a warm, comfortable feeling if they can find an example of racism because it fits their worldview? I mean, I can't even figure out what's going on here.
6: That's partway there. I'll tell you this, left, right, and center, people, all people, want simple explanations. I've been doing a bunch of reading about what's wrong with our crony capitalist economy. And though the free market, or if you prefer capitalism, say the free market, start saying the free market. Anyway, the free market is so mobbed up and so now polluted by the effects of government cronyism, it's hardly even recognizable in a lot of sectors of it as the free market. Okay, so what's wrong with the economy? Capitalism is exploitive. We need socialism. People love simple world-explaining explanations. And a huge chunk of people, particularly young people and certainly people of the left, have bought this ridiculous gross oversimplification of the world that it's victim-oppressor. Everything's victim-oppressor. And once I have that paradigm, I can instantly see who's the good guy and who's the bad guy in every situation. People like that. And these people have bought that.
5: Yeah, that makes sense. Wow. The guy was such a fraud. I mean, he's world-class fraud. He's like Tom Hanks should play him in a movie fraud, yeah. Whatever that movie was. I mean, where you just...
6: Well, he'd have to be in blackface, and that would be controversial.
5: I mean, to not only get a PhD in a made-up study as a numbnuts, it seems... I mean, right. That was phony. The PhD is phony. But to end up at Cambridge, of all, one of the most respected universities on planet Earth for hundreds of years, is just amazing. I tip my hat to his fraud. I mean, it's some of the best fraud ever.
6: And it's so ballsy because it was so insane,
5: yeah,
6: the claims he made.
5: I guess I'm looking at it the wrong way. You need a willing participant for this kind of fraud. Okay? Right. That's right. Where I get back to the whole Cambridge is the issue. Let's talk about Cambridge.
6: Here's some lack of soul searching. Chris Smith, the chancellor of the University of Cambridge, said yesterday, it was both possible to believe in academic integrity and, quote, refuse to join in a racist feeding frenzy over a particular academic. Again, that is the head of a university declaring that an objection to this guy is racist. That is the opposite of the way a university ought to approach everything. Everything. That's horrifying that he would say that like that.
5: So I want to play this clip again. This is from some BBC piece where, you know, with the background being Cambridge hired this guy based on his resume that was so insane. And apparently they didn't check it out because they just took it on word that he ran 50 marathons in a row or whatever, all these crazy things that he made up. Right. Anyway, listen to this.
2: And now Jason is days away from achieving another ambition.
7: Hey. So good to see you.
2: Here's his new boss at Cambridge.
7: We do have a lot of work to do, but I feel really optimistic.
10: There will be days I think this is a tokenistic appointment. What are your thoughts on this?
7: The board of electors on your interview day were absolutely unanimous. We are so lucky to have you. You are the best in the world in terms of the research that you do.
2: An extraordinary journey, but for Jason, this is not an end. It's a beginning.
5: So, hey, New York Times, the story, you want a good story? The board of electors at Cambridge, who unanimously declared this guy the world's leading expert in this made-up field. Talk about that. Now, that's an interesting story.
6: Of course. Interestingly, not everybody is on the party line. James Cleverly, who's a former UK foreign minister and is a black man, says the tragedy lies at Cambridge's feet for having hired Arde without doing due diligence and setting him up to fail. Quote, it's terrible that a man has lost his life, I think, because others were so keen on having him burnish their credentials.
5: Yeah,
6: as being woke.
5: It's the it's the extreme version of what we've talked about before, when it's so incredibly unfair to, like, put any kid, doesn't matter if they're of color or not, but any kid that you put into, like, a super difficult university when they're not qualified for it, you're putting them in a horrible position. Oh, my God, they're going to get there, and they're going to flunk out, and they're going to feel bad about themselves the rest of their lives. They're going to feel like dummies. They're going to sit in that classroom having no idea what's going on, surrounded by people way smarter than them. I've been that person before.
6: Or better prepared.
5: That's a horrible position to be in. Why would you do that to some kid? And this is an extreme example of that.
6: I say a lot of crap. I believe this is in my top 10. People on the left do this sort of thing. They promote, Duke Law, for instance. There's just a headline that the Trump administration, Department of Justice, says, the Supreme Court made it clear you cannot promote people or admit people based on race. And it's illegal. It's unconstitutional. But they found ways around it. You know, tell us about your life story, including, the color of your skin and how people react to it. We're not going on race now. And they do it all the time. But so people who believe in that, elevating kids who otherwise aren't qualified for a college specifically, we'll just look at that because that's the topic at hand. They want to solve the problem at the end of the kid's education when that doesn't work. And you described it beautifully, what happens when you get an underqualified person and stick him in an elite university. Because why do they want to solve it at the end? Partly because it's easier, but partly because they are terrified at the notion of A, taking on government schools in the United States and their performance in defiance of the teachers union and progressive educators. And two, they are terrified at talking about cultural norms surrounding education. Why do Asians, Indians, Jewish folks, why do they excel so much in education? Because their culture values education. Black people, putting aside any data that exists on IQ, because the numbers are so subtle and they are blown away by many, many, many multiples by emphasis on education and dedication to education. They don't want to get into family structure and cultural norms because they're terrified of that. So what do? They try desperately to put a Band-Aid on it at the very end of the process.
5: Yeah, we do that. The advantage being a melting pot that you can take white people out of it and go with other minorities and see, wow, culturally, people from India, people that come here from Nigeria who are also black, whatever, culturally, they do better than white kids.
6: Oh, yeah, they kick the white kids' ass because they believe in working hard and that education is absolutely necessary to a successful life. That's it. That's the problem. But nobody wants to hear it. You either get called a racist or are accused of victim blaming. My system, my solution, little black kids have a future. Your prescription, you elevate a few into universities where they can't survive and they flunk out. Yeah, who's the racist? End of screed.
5: The soft bigotry of low expectations.
6: Ding!
5: Got an interesting text I was talking about. I was so excited that both my kids, two different high schools, have strict cell phone rules. I got a reality check on the public school from a text. Because I know lots of schools nationwide are going the right direction on cell phones, thank God. Among other things we can talk about coming up, stay here.
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1: Marco Rubio revealed that RFK Jr. travels with a cooler full of sauerkraut. Immediately triggering a travel warning advising that no one walk behind RFK.
2: That's childish.
3: I'd say.
2: Lowbrow. Hey, I appreciate it.
3: A quick follow-up and then we'll move on from the Jason Arday story, the nut job Cambridge professor who killed himself when he got exposed. Coleman Hughes writing in the Free Press about that. Coleman Hughes, a black journalist. But writing that people love the archetypal up-from-nothing black intellectual. White liberals wanted him to fit this fantastic mold, so they ignored his obvious lies. But here's the thing. We already have many examples of up-from-nothing black intellectuals who go on to intellectual greatness. It's just that they usually turn out to be conservatives.
2: Right.
3: Or if not conservatives, then at least out of step with the left-wing religion of racial justice. That is true.
2: That's a really good point, Coleman. Well said.
3: I can think of several names come to mind, but...
2: So here's one more comment from Lord Woolley, who is black, commenting on the Jason Arday scandal. He's a Brit. The whole of the black community and black academics have been brought into this debate as though we don't belong in these positions because we are collectively the diversity, equity, and inclusion hires. Yes. Yes. That's the problem, sir, with the Jason Arday DEI hires. It shades all black academics as probably a DEI guy. Yes, that's the problem. You're pointing it out like it hadn't occurred to us. Good Lord. His name's Thomas Sowell. Look him up.
3: So, speaking of schools, one kid started high school yesterday. Other one starts next week. Two different high schools. I was happy to see the beginning of the year, emails from both schools. This year, no cell phones in the classroom. In the one school, you got to put it in a plastic bag at the office or something like that. You pick it up at the end of the day. You're not even allowed to have it at lunch hour. I love that. Can't believe it took us this long to get there. But the public school also has got a no cell phone rule. But I got this text. Fellas, I'm a teacher in the area. I send my daughters to a private school, and kids are not allowed to use cell phones there, and it has actual teeth behind the policy at the private school. Drive to my job at a public school. Again, this is a teacher at a public school. And kids treat the cell phone rule like jaywalking. Several tiered interventions with no repercussions unless you cuss the teacher out. Then the school sends you to a restorative room where they give you a granola bar and juice. It's absolutely ridiculous. So, while I was excited about the fact that they finally are willing to say out loud that cell phones in the classroom are a bad idea, at least at that particular public school, and this doesn't surprise me, I'm going to be so mad if it turns out they don't enforce it at my kid's school. They don't enforce the rule because they're freaking cowards.
2: We've got such a good story about restorative justice. Rapists shouldn't go to prison. They should face a care and accountability circle. According to leading professors at elite universities in America.
3: Yeah, this isn't nut picking. Well, they are nuts, but they're actual professors who have influence. Wait till you hear these people. You will not believe it.
0: Armstrong and Getty.
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0: that's never heard of before. Mm-hmm. And I had the sense, and this is correct, if I live 30 more years, I will die with this unresolved. It is unresolvable. You already have an account. All right, let me try that account. Sorry, account not recognized thing.
1: That sort of thing makes me insane. Doing it with both kids, getting them ready for high school and trying to log into it, because everything is a website between Google Classroom and the school enrollment and everything like that. And it's all passwords and your password, your PIN, and it doesn't matter.
0: So we have talked at length about restorative justice, this absolutely Looney Tunes, far left, progressive model of behavior correction. It's been most notable in schools.
1: I dealt with it a lot.
0: You've called it the heyday of bullying when restorative justice came in.
1: Absolutely.
0: Yeah, so you punch somebody in the face, totally unprovoked, and they defend themselves. Number one, well, say they don't defend themselves. You sit in a restorative justice circle where everybody shares their feelings about, why did you decide to punch him in the face? How did you feel about getting punched in the face there? Aren't we all better? And you get sent off with no repercussions. Or, God forbid, that the person on the receiving end of the punch in the face should try to defend themselves. Then they're equal in every way with the original puncher. It's an insane system of non-justice woke nonsense that could never, ever work. Where human beings were involved, and that's self-evident to a lot of us, but the far left, they've signed on to this wholesale, including not just in schools, but in society. What you're about to hear is a conversation between keeping in mind that we played last week, I guess it was, or 2 weeks ago, the professor from Yale Law, the leading law school in America, the head of it, talking about how teenagers should get extra votes because kids know better what their best interests are than their parents. I mean, that's how out these people are. But so this is a professor from Seattle University and another from Birkbeck College, which is part of the University of London, talking about restorative justice in criminal law, including rapists. We'll start with AD. This is Dean Spade from Seattle University.
2: Care and accountability circles work better than punishing people who have engaged in sexual harm to make them stop.
0: Care and accountability circles work better than punishing people who have engaged in sexual violence to make them stop.
1: I want that guy with me if I'm ever in a bar fight, I'll tell you that.
0: I think this is actually appropriate to describe these fellows. The guy who you just heard talking is a very effeminate-looking little fella who's made a nice try at a mustache. The other guy, who you're not going to hear for several more clips, wasn't sure he was a dude for a while. And the only reason I point that out is because ages ago, years ago, I came across this quote that women, a lot of women, not all women by any means, but a lot of women and effeminate males look at topics, ideas through the lens of acceptability rather than true or false. Acceptability rather than rightness, because they need to be protected by a group because they are not physically robust. And there's absolutely truth to this in human relations. Won't get into it. But these guys are the poster children for, they'd better have a bunch of them because they're so effeminate.
1: I can't grow a great mustache myself. I don't feel like it's a character flaw or a political position.
0: I'm just trying to paint a picture here. That's what I do. I paint pictures with words. Anyway, back to the mustachioed Dean Spade.
2: It's like abolitionism is so pragmatic, and yet, ironically, we are always accused of being utopic. Like, we're accused of being utopians. You can't live anywhere and you can't work anywhere. You know, our apply to queer and trans people instead of trying to be like, no, we're not sex offenders. It's like, this is a made up concept used to target our communities and many communities. And like, our movements are too small to like meet the needs of the people in our communities that are in crisis and to like launch like effective struggles to like stop the cops from raiding the park and stop the pipeline and, you know, like shut down the weapons manufacturer. Like, we need to do all of that. And we need so many more people.
0: Okay, it's worth pointing out that, yes, they use a lot of terminology that the rest of us are scratching our heads at because they're academics. But one thing I did pick up on, and I've got

0: some other stuff on this later, but they're talking about raiding parks where people are like hooking up for gay sex or trans sex or whatever, and how that's part of the struggle. And I've got all sorts of stuff on a lot of the people who were very, very early in normalizing transsexualism and that sort of thing were also avowed pedophiles and believed in that there's nothing wrong with an adult having sex with a child. It has to do with erasing all lines of acceptability or unacceptability in sexual practice. I think these people are nuts. But anyway,
1: the park is several steps below a crappy hotel room.
0: I don't know. You're there in nature. You got the breeze rustling through the trees.
1: In a city park?
0: I don't know. Maybe it's a nice park. Yeah. Anyway, back to the dean.
2: And so our job is not to be, no, we're not sexual predators. It's to be like, wow, who are all the people who that kind of frame, like sex workers and black moms and others who get like brought into these extreme sexualized, stigmatized categories. Those are our people. That we need to disarm that tool from our opponents by being in solidarity with everybody else who is the target of that tool.
1: I have trouble understanding what
0: that including about. Rapists and pedophiles.
1: Yeah, that's the headline.
0: Play 80 again real quick, Michael.
2: Care and accountability circles work better than punishing people who have engaged in sexual harm to make them stop.
1: Engaged in sexual harm is what you call a rapist.
0: Yeah. All right, one more from the robust Dean Spade.
2: Liberalism is so insidious in having captured all of our imaginations. So when people resist so many forms of like real horrible violence, their intentions are so good. They want to stop something horrible from happening or get some kind of freedom. And then the go-to is always these liberal frames that are, I think, indistinguishable from like carceral or rights. It's dependent on law. Like, it's just like, it's all these same pieces.
1: Wow.
0: People are teaching your children.
1: The intentions are good. Yes. Stopping rapists from continuing to rape, those are good intentions. But then they get all carceral. That would be as in incarcerating, putting in jail.
0: A rapist in prison, yes.
1: So a lot, this stuff is all over Twitter. If you're ever on Twitter, you can find endless people talking like this. And then sometimes I call that nut picking, where you just pick some random nut job to play a clip of it and act like that's the other side. But these guys are professors. Yeah. This is not nutpicking. These are people in a position of power teaching children.
0: Let's give the Brit some. This is S. Lamble from Birkbeck College at the University of London.
3: Sex exceptionalism is where it kind of people, it's like the what about the rapist question. So as soon as sexual politics come into play, then people, you know, it's like, I'm an abolitionist except for rapist, or I'm an abolitionist except for this and that situation. And I think that's because the claims of sexual violence that were used and are being used against trans people in this country, because it's both left and right that are making those claims, they become very difficult to challenge, because it's like, well, of course we don't support people who perpetrate sexual violence. And so I think we need to have some harder conversations. And that's why the book is trying to grapple with some difficult cases. I don't want to shy away from those cases. I want to talk about those cases and say, yes, we still need to have a politics of solidarity and a politics of no one is disposable.
1: Wow. So their thing is, they don't like the fact that like rapists get singled out as extra bad and thrown in jail.
0: Right, right. Yeah.
1: Wow.
0: So,
1: like, because it's a sex-related crime, it gets treated worse or something?
0: Well, or that it's sexual exceptionalism. Rape, like transsexualism, like homosexuality, like being a minor attracted individual. That's the new term. And folks, seriously, they are trying in universities and in liberal enclaves right now to decriminalize being a minor attracted individual, because they don't like the term pedophile. That it's all on the same spectrum, and we all need to study it and have care and accountability circles if somebody steps outside the norms, and we shouldn't resort to carceral realities.
1: Wow. How did you get this crazy?
0: Yeah, no.
1: Too much education?
0: Academia.
1: That is something.
0: Man. I'm telling you.
1: And then you've got the, like, what you were either hinting at or stating outright, that in some cases they got some sexual issues. So they're dressing it up in academics while knowingly, or maybe not knowingly, maybe they don't even realize that they're trying to justify they got some sexual proclivities that aren't exactly acceptable by most.
0: And they don't like being looked at as a weirdo, which I get.
1: I don't like it either. I've lived it my whole life.
0: So they're dressing it up in academia. Sometimes they're dressing it up in sequence, but, you know, to each their own.
1: Hey,
0: word from our friends at Blue Collar Dollar. These are good people.
1: Yep. We're talking about people that get out there. You're getting up early. You're going out. You're doing the hard work every single day. 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
0: I'll do that.
1: I'm picturing several people I know who would fit that description, who should give Blue Collar Dollar a call.
0: Yeah.
1: Back to the university professors, the crazy people. So can they accept the fact that some people are just animals?
0: No. Predators? No. No, they absolutely don't accept that. Partly because they believe in the whole critical theory thing, that there are no knowable truths. Everything is just a societal norm. For instance, men can have babies. If your society says men can have babies, yeah. There are no bedrock truths.
1: I guess if you're willing to go as far as men can have babies and women can have penises, you're willing to say there's no such thing as a rapist.
0: Oh, boy, I've got a funny joke right now.
1: But yeah, maybe for the podcast?
0: Yeah, I don't know. I was going to say women can have penises. I was going to say they can have mine. But I'm faithfully married, so that would be wildly inappropriate. So I won't say that.
1: You see, that kind of joke fits in, because I'm kind of addicted to Tires, that TV show on Netflix. God, I love Tires. That is so good.
0: What?
1: I've talked about
0: I know nothing about this.
1: Oh, you don't? What? Oh, okay.
0: Maybe I was on vacation.
1: Season 3 just came out. Shane Gillis, they all work at a garage, and it is some lowbrow.
0: Oh, you did mention that. Sorry.
1: It is some lowbrow dude humor, I'll tell you that.
4: Got to check this out.
1: It's very funny, and it's hard for me to stop watching.
5: I was watching it last night.
1: That's a funny show.
0: Oh.
1: But you gotta
0: you're a Tires gal, Katie. Uh-huh. I haven't even seen it, and I can sense that.
1: Yeah. Shane Gillis with way more range acting than I thought, because they got a kind of a Ross-Rachel plot going with Fallen in Love and everything like that. And he's got some serious range in addition to the really lowbrow high school jokes. That's a funny show. It's interesting, the first 6 episodes, I saw him on Fallon the other night. To get it started, he financed the first 6 episodes himself with his stand-up money, and so it was really low budget, and as he said, you can tell. But then it got picked up by Netflix, and season 3 just came out. Pretty damn funny show if you're the right kind of person. A GLP-1 update, among other things, on the way. Stay here.
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1: I want to talk about the coverage that story is getting about the USS Abraham Lincoln and how long it's been at sea and all that sort of stuff in just a second. But another GLP-1 thing that I've noticed today, since I've only been on the drug for 2 days, I just am not craving coffee at all. Which is, that's interesting. As a caffeine addict of the extreme type, just like, I've had some because I feel kind of sluggish, but I don't have that, oh, caffeine, give me caffeine feeling that I've had for the past 50 years.
2: Heard that about booze, too.
3: Yep.
2: The emotional, oh, yeah, just doesn't come.
1: But did you read somewhere that it makes you, can make you flat? Because I definitely don't want that. Like, just
2: emotionally
1: overall.
2: Just flat, yeah. I think that's fairly rare. I don't know any. I think we may have gotten an email from somebody who had that happen. Although, as I was chatting with my wife about this, I said, look, we, with all due modesty, talk to many, many thousands of people. So if something affects 0.5% of people, we'll hear from them.
1: Have you had the coffee thing, Katie? Or can you drink coffee? You're breastfeeding. I don't remember.
3: Is that I'm fine with coffee. I have not had that with coffee, but I have had it with alcohol.
1: Interesting.
3: Or, you know, we'll go to dinner and everybody will order a drink and I'm just kind of like, meh.
1: Yeah, that's the way I was last night with the potato chips. That was the most shocking one to me. I ate a couple of potato chips kind of as an experiment, and I was like, yeah, I don't really want another potato. I've never not wanted another potato chip in my life. And just wasn't there. It's weird. I don't know. It also did make me a little nauseous, so a couple of potato chips made me a little nauseous. I don't like that. Mm. So we haven't talked much about this story that is being used mostly by the media to attack Trump. About the USS Abraham Lincoln. It has now set the record for deployment at sea without sailors ever being able to set foot on the ground, which is, you know, probably by definition not a good thing. But Elliot Ackerman's got a piece in the Free Press today. I'm a big fan of his just because I read his book, The Fifth Something.
2: Fifth Chapter.
1: Mm-hmm. Was it the fifth chapter? Are you sure?
2: The fifth,
1: fifth something.
2: Default.
1: Fifth column?
2: Level.
1: Fifth anyway, column. Best military book I've ever read about U.S. wars and serving and all that sort of stuff. Really, really good. And he doesn't like the coverage. He says that these sorts of conditions are a regular part of being a soldier. The media is just using this to beat up on Trump. If you want to worry about mental crisis in our military, we have thousands of people in the military committing suicide every single year. That's a story. Pay attention to it. Write about that. Let's figure that problem out. But this ship being at sea this long, while not great, is not worth the amount of coverage it's gotten.
2: Yeah, we had one correspondent say, you know, in today's atmosphere, if the guys were getting full Brazilian steakhouse dinners every night, somebody would be writing that it's horrible. And if they were resorting to cannibalism and throwing themselves overboard by the hundreds, there are certain people in the media who would say everything's going great. You just can't trust the media.
1: Yeah, as he writes, this incident has become a cause célèbre in the media, which appears happy to leave readers with the misperception that long deployments and physically strained sailors in the U.S. Navy represent a situation unique to Trump's war in Iran. He's willing to discuss it as a maybe we shouldn't have deployments this long or treat all of our military better or whatever. But to act
2: maybe
1: like
2: we should poop or get off the pot.
1: But pretending this is a seriously unique situation and only to Trump. And he is no Trump fan, I guarantee you, having read his book.
2: Elliot Ackerman's excellent book is The Fifth Act, America's End in Afghanistan, and it is so good.
1: Oh, it's amazing if you haven't read it. If you missed a segment, get the podcast Armstrong and Getty On Demand.
0: Armstrong and Getty.
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1: Try not to use up all your news time this time, Katie, but I did just see up on the TV that George Kittle hopes to be back by game one for the 49ers. Joe is our big 49ers fan. How do they look to be this year?
2: Oh, Jack, according to some, nobody knows. It's so hard to tell. There's so much roster change every year now. So free agency, will they pan out? Will they not? How are the draft choices? I think the smart money is on upper 25% of the league, and from there, it's a guess.
1: Yeah, I remember Tom Brady saying once, he said, every season is a completely new thing. It's just you have so many different people. Everybody's older, the people that have been around, just everything. It's just completely new, which makes more sense. All right, let's get some news now with Katie Green.
3: Let's do good news. Placerville has been named one of Hallmark's Christmas towns for 2026.
1: Hey!
3: The city is also in the running for the merriest town of them all.
1: Hangtown, back when they would hang an elf if he got out of line.
10: Barbaric!
2: Send a message to the other elves. You gonna be soft on elves? Huh?
3: People nationwide can vote on which town they believe captures the heart, wonder, and joy of the holiday season. Voting began last Friday, and it ends on September 4th. A total of 25 cities across the country are up for the merriest title. Placerville is the only California city in the running, and the winning town could serve as the filming location for a future Hallmark holiday movie.
1: I'm surprised they don't pick more wintry towns than, a town that's at 2,000 feet.
2: Yeah. Well, shout out to Peeville, though. That'd be a great sitting. I mean, the scenery is just amazing. Yeah, I love Placerville. Yeah.
3: And the Sacramento Zoo is introducing three African giant-pouched rats.
2: You could have ended that sentence with any animal, and I would have believed it was real.
3: These are known as hero rats. They'll be introduced this week. The zoo announced yesterday that the rats are trained to sniff out tuberculosis, landmines, and trafficked wildlife products.
1: This story has got too much in it. So I thought it was
2: What was the last example of what they sniff out?
3: Trafficked wildlife products. Like animals from other countries.
2: And, tuberculosis, and bombs, and
1: tax evasion.
2: Illegal iguana meat. Yeah. And tax evasion.
1: What color crime?
2: What the hell?
1: I thought it was just a cool animal to have at the zoo. Then it's an animal I've never heard of. And then it's because it sniffs out various diseases or malfeasance.
3: And bombs.
2: And bombs.
1: Were the pouches giant or the rats giant?
3: The pouches are giant. They're going to actually have
2: the rats demonstrate
3: their skills in an interactive habitat that begins on Thursday. First 500 people will get Hero Rat merchandise.
1: Fantastic. There's
2: merch. Wow. Run, don't walk. Now.
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3: And now, here's Armstrong and Getty.
4: It's another primary day, and there's at least one of those races where you got a DSA candidate. He's an actual DSA member, as opposed to, like, El Sayed, who's not actually a member of the party.
5: He might as well be, though.
4: Right, but it's smart in his point, because if you're a member of the party, I think you should have to answer for the website and the party's platform. And he can get around that by not actually being a member of the party. That's the guy running for the Senate up in Michigan, who won his primary and is running against Mike Rogers. But you got this guy in Florida. This is a House race. I forget his name. Doesn't matter. He's running against the sitting Democrat congressperson as a member of the DSA. And I don't know how many times I've heard this news story in the last 24 hours, and no media ever mentions the DSA, by the way, which believes you should abolish the Senate and the presidency and, you know, the Supreme Court should have blah, blah, blah. All these, get rid of the Constitution. Basically, destroy the country. Overthrow the country. It's a revolution. He's a revolutionary. I don't know why he's not described as that. They act like it's just he believes in a slightly larger safety net or something. No. Anywho, we'll see if he wins today or not, and probably get into it more tomorrow if he does.
5: Ay, caramba. More socialist kicking at the bottom of the hour.
4: Yeah, we got that coming up with the crazy Hassan Piker and the stuff he says.
5: Thought it was worth taking a look at what the president is saying about various issues around the world.
4: Well, because our producer Mike Hansen has Trump derangement syndrome, he left out all the charming, sweet stuff that was happening there in the Oval Office yesterday, Hansen, because Trump had that 16-year-old kid who saved the drowning person in the ocean. Remember when that video went viral a couple weeks ago?
5: Drowning child, yeah.
4: Trump had that kid in there and talked to him and stuff like that. And he did. It was really, really good and charming and nice. And Trump's really good at that sort of thing. Not surprising as a TV personality and everything he's been throughout his life. He's really, really good and charming at that. But then, because Hansen only wants conflict, we have the conflict stuff for you and the actual issues of the day. So we'll start here. So here's a senator who had said something mean about Trump, and Trump responds to him. That's where we're starting.
5: Senator John Ossoff of Georgia, yes.
6: While he fruitlessly drains our munitions and oil reserves, the president sleeps through his meetings. He golfs and trades stocks. See, he doesn't want to do the job. He wants to build his ballroom and travel with Natalie on their apparently defenseless flying palace gifted by the Emir of Qatar.
7: Natalie Harp and build the ballroom and do your job as president. What is your response, John Ossoff?
8: You mean Pee-wee Herman? Pee-wee Herman lookalike? No, I would much rather do other things.
4: Oh, my God.
5: I hate politics.
4: I know. I do, too. I'm liking it less as I get older.
5: It's interesting that Ossoff would take that shot at Natalie What's-Her-Face, who is a beautiful, blonde-headed young woman, of course, because Trump. On the other hand, she's, like, devoted to Trump because his right-to-try policies got her treatment for her bone cancer that saved her life. So, anyway, on to matters of more substance. 42, Michael.
9: On expiration of the memorandum of understanding, are you any closer today to reaching a final deal to end Iran's nuclear program?
8: Well, they want to make a deal, but they're not going to make the kind of a deal that I feel is necessary. Look, we're in there for one reason. Iran cannot have a nuclear weapon. You understand that? Iran cannot have a nuclear weapon, and they won't have a nuclear weapon.
4: The only thing I'm happy about with the current state of the war with Iran and everything like that is he has never wavered on that statement. He's never given any wiggle room on that. So I hope
5: that
4: continues.
5: Yeah. I would agree. We are clearly facing a bit of a Gordian knot here, the situation with Iran and how to get out of it. I don't know.
4: Well, there's a piece in the Wall Street Journal today that I hope is true. It's an opinion piece by a guy who supposedly understands the economics of this whole thing, who says the new ways we're squeezing Iran are really, really going to bring them down. They cannot continue the way things are. I hope that's true. I hope it's true.
5: He softened that, though, by saying, you know, keep in mind, the elite doesn't care about the people. So, to me, and I read that, too, and I was thinking of bringing it in more complete form to the show, because it's really good, solid analysis. The problem I have, though, is the last mile problem. You familiar with that? Like in transportation, you can move people across the country with great efficiency via the airport. But then how do they go that last few miles to the airport? That becomes much more problematic and time-consuming and expensive. Anyway, he talks about, you know, the regime's grip on power will almost certainly slip as the economy buckles under this campaign. The last mile problem, though, is how does their grip on power slip away or become weak enough that they can't do precisely what they're doing right now? I don't get that.
4: And that's without even mentioning the if they fell today, what would happen?
5: It'd
4: be a democracy friendly to the United States. It wouldn't get taken over by the Revolutionary Guard or whoever.
5: Right, right. Then a reporter asked about South Korea and North Korea pulling out of those military exercises.
2: Mr. President, from South Korea.
9: How do you respond to those folks who say that you are prioritizing the interests of adversaries in North Korea over our longtime partners by scaling back
8: just the military exercises? No, I'm making it much safer. You see, I'm actually making it much safer. Kim Jong-un has always treated me with great respect, and we met on numerous occasions, actually, two primary occasions, spoken and spent time. I understand him. He understands me. You're doing war games. I get along with him. You know, he didn't like Biden. He didn't like Obama. He didn't like anybody. But I get along with him very well. No, what I'm doing is making things safer.
4: This is radio, so you can't see me. Joe, describe me. My mouth is open.
5: A look of astonishment, disbelief, tinged with disgust.
4: My mouth is open. What? What? So Obama and Biden and Bush didn't get along with Kim Jong-un, but I do.
5: What? He didn't like them, but he likes me.
4: What? What is that?
5: That was awful.
4: What?
5: It's embarrassing.
4: I don't even know what that is.
5: Here's the statement he put out on Truth Social. And yeah, I know, folks. I know. Trump vastly better than Kamala
4: Harris. So you wanted Kamala Harris?
5: No, just a second ago said that. We know. Of course, the border. 100 different things. But this is awful.
4: Well, it's in a... I don't know how significant this thing is going to be, but it's so inexplicable. Why do you think that's a feather in your cap to be friendly with a guy like Kim Jong-un when other presidents couldn't be friends with him? What?
5: You're being manipulated. Not that Obama and Biden were sages, but Trump put out the other day, based on my very good relationship with Kim Jong-un of North Korea, I am not happy with the fact that the United States has long ago agreed to participate in joint military exercises with South Korea. These exercises are not only costly, with much of these costs paid for by the United States of America, as usual, but send a signal that is totally inappropriate and hostile to a country that, as long as Donald J. Trump has been president, has been unthreatening and respectful. Therefore, and based on the fact that it is too late to cancel, I have instructed Secretary War Pete Hegseth to substantially reduce the joint military exercises. While somewhat unrelated, I recently asked the president of South Korea if they would like to join us in the denuclearization of the Islamic Republic of Iran, and they said, no thanks. Thank you for your attention to this matter, President Donald Trump.
4: So is that what's driving the whole thing to you? He's pissed off at South Korea for not helping us out in the Middle East?
5: That's part of it. And also the semi-legitimate complaint about our allies not pulling their weight. But
4: yeah,
5: as others have pointed out, North Korea has been an absolute model in hugely increasing their military spending and preparedness. They are the shining star of our allies who are taking on the costs. And for him to kick them in the shins, it just doesn't make any sense. And
4: I don't get it. So you could do all those things without praising Kim Jong-un, though. It's not like he shies away from criticizing allies. He could say, hey, South Korea, you don't want to help us? fine, we're canceling the exercises. Good luck with the nut job next door. You don't need to praise the dude and act like you're friends. What the hell is that?
5: I get along very well with Vladimir Putin. We get along very well. He likes me. I like him. We get along very well. Nobody gives an S. Doesn't matter.
4: The only explanation, like, I suppose the most charitable explanation I could come up with is his just being a sales guy his whole life, buttering people up, never-ending buttering people up is the best way to get something.
5: Yep, probably so.
4: Just being phony and buttering them up.
5: Probably so. Well, he's not buttering up CNN, Jack, as Kristen Holmes learned in this next couple of clips.
7: Did he ask you to scale back on those?
8: Quiet. You're very disrespectful in front of this young man. Okay? Don't you find her disrespectful? Candace says, quiet. Who are you with?
7: I'm with CNN.
8: Fake news.
7: I just wanted to follow up on this Korea question.
8: You're a loud, boisterous person. You're fake news.
7: I was trying to find out if you had been talking to Kim Jong-un, if he had asked you to scale back on those military exercises.
4: Quiet.
5: Quiet. You're a loud, boisterous person.
4: Oh, my God. How did we get here? How do we get out? You know, after after Clinton having sex in the Oval Office and all that sort of stuff, George W. Bush was all about, like, restoring the dignity of the office, and you had to wear a suit and tie to walk in because, you know, there are all the pictures of Bill Clinton in his jogging suit with his feet up on the Oval Office desk. And George Bush was, you're here at work, you got to be in a suit and tie, which I like. I was on Bush's side on that one. Will there be somebody come along that will try to do that?
5: Yeah.
4: Read the presidency?
5: Yeah, maybe.
4: Like, I think CNN has got lots of fake news, and they're crap, and their ratings are crap, and they're so insignificant, I don't know why they're even there.
5: Mm-hmm.
4: But there's no good thing about the most powerful person in the world belittling the press like that.
5: Well, and if she was shouting, you know, have your aides dress her down or whatever, but she's asking, you know, have you spoken to Kim Jong-un, and did he ask you to suspend the exercises, or are you doing that? That's a pretty good question. Or did you just do this preemptively to help relations? I mean, but of course, I'm a loud and boisterous person, so I'm actually not, generally. Okay. All right. Let's. Do you want any more of this? You want some Hormuz talk? Give me 48, Michael.
9: Last week you said that you would soon declare the Strait of Hormuz to be a territory of the United States. Could you elaborate?
8: Well, I just think it's a great idea. Yeah, I mean, we control it. We control it with the blockade. We have a blockade. We control it with the blockade. And I like the idea of declaring it a territory.
9: Why do you do that?
8: We have total control over the Strait. Now, they can be a nuisance. They can put a mine in the water, and people don't like having mines hit their million-dollar ships, you know, et cetera. But the blockade has been very effective.
4: So here's this is a policy discussion now, then, instead of just personality and decorum.
5: Right.
4: He keeps making promises or threats that he doesn't follow through on. That's a policy problem. Nobody believes. That didn't move the needle on anyone in Iran this much. Nobody in the Revolutionary Guard said to his, hey, he said he's going to make it a territory. Oh, no, what will we do then? That conversation didn't happen.
5: Yeah, I was just going to say, I can't even repeat what he said because I wasn't really paying attention. Neither does anybody else. It's just, it's not good. Full credit for finally doing something, unlike every other president. Full credit. Full credit for being this transparent and asking and answering most reporters' questions.
4: Yeah, yeah.
5: It's fantastic. But the idle threats, not so much.
4: Gotta quit with the idle threats. We got some nut job socialists we'll get to a little bit later in the hour and other stuff, so stay here.
0: Armstrong and Getty.
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1: Uber is reportedly working on a tween ride feature for children ages 10 to 12. Yeah, it's meeting some resistance from parents since their tagline is, get in that stranger's car.
2: You know, that's a good joke. Simple.
3: This New York Times opinion piece, Gen Zers are ditching sex. They might be on to something, which I thought was, that was an intriguing second line there. Like, all right, is celibacy cool now? This is one of the more annoying articles I've ever read, and I've read a lot of annoying articles in New York Times in my life. And they interview a couple of researchers and people who are writing books who have talked to lots of young people and this and that. They go through the normal stuff we've talked about a lot of times. Me Too movement made men scared, made a lot of women realize that they are being forced into sex and they didn't have to be, and this is what these women claim. That sort of stuff. They bring up porn, social media. I particularly liked this, though. That said, I don't think that there really is just one thing we can pin the sex recession, as it's called, on. That's what they call it, the sex recession. Because Gen Z and millennials just are... the number of young people that haven't had sex has doubled in the last 4 years. We were talking about this four...
4: What?
3: Yeah, we were talking about this 4 years ago, and it was a crisis then. It's doubled in the last 4 years. I mean, it's screaming a weird direction. Anyway... back to this. One thing we there's not just one thing we can pin the sex recession on. When I talk to young people, many of them bring up stuff like the political climate. It makes them feel more anxious to have sex right now.
2: Oh my God.
3: Oh my God is right.
2: That is one of the more stupid things I've ever heard in my life.
3: Well, this person claims they talked to a bunch of young people, and that's what young people told them. Now, whether that's true or not, I don't know. Like, they were hoping for that answer and got it once and extrapolated it in their mind. I don't know, but...
2: yeah, I'd like to engage in the most physically satisfying act known to humankind, but I don't know. With today's politics in the air, holy crap, that's some stupid commentary.
3: The only thing your biology is designed to do is to procreate? Every cell in your body is screaming at you to do that. But, you know, with Trump in office, I don't know.
2: Is it the 4th District of Michigan? I'm really troubled about it.
3: Is that possibly even true? God, I hope not.
0: Ugh. Armstrong and Getty.
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20: 730 Iowans could become homeless under proposed cuts to federal funding. Angie Arthur of Homeward Iowa says HUD wants to slash subsidies for permanent housing programs.
21: That's a little over $15 million for the entire state. That's about $7.2 million specifically for Polk County.
20: She says $1.5 million is received from the state for homeless services, and that's why the federal funding is so vital, because it's earmarked for crisis shelters and outreach. And with certain citizens losing their SNAP benefits, the governor of Oregon held a roundtable discussion with the head of the Oregon Food Bank. She says food pantries in that state have seen needs increase by 51%, federal help to buy food down 20%. And she talked privately with a handful of people who say they've been kicked off SNAP despite securing exemptions or looking for work.
22: The irony of all this is we're spending millions of dollars to now change the program for new requirements that kick people off. It's nuts. And they should just stop doing it.
20: California considering boosting minimum wage and training requirements for all security guards ahead of the 2028 Olympics. Daniel Martindale explains.
23: State Senator Lola Smallwood Cuevas wrote the bill, which would direct the state to look at pay standards for security guards. Currently, they earn an average of $38,000 a year. The bill is backed by labor union SEIU West. Several security companies oppose it, arguing it will cost some security guards their jobs ahead of the Olympics. It would need the signature of Governor Gavin Newsom to become a law.
20: And a new survey finds nearly half of American workers say they will never be able to fully retire.
24: The 2026 Retirement Expectations Survey from financial services company Thrivent says retirement fears are high. The survey of more than 2,000 American adults has found only 58% of workers think they'll have enough money to retire on time, and 36% of workers expect to have to continue earning a paycheck in retirement. I'm Jennifer Kuiper.

0: communist regime, and we believe that.
1: Okay, fuck you, dude. I mean, seriously, fuck you, old lady. Shut the fuck up, you stupid, idiotic old lady with your stupid gamer headset. Who is you harder, America or Ho Chi Minh? Suck, old lady. Damn, dude. Yo, this refugee, okay? Seriously, this South Vietnamese mother, whatever, like Christian supremacist psychotic refugee living in America now and able to talk that. Why don't you go back and live in South Vietnam in the same conditions, if that's your perspective? Be careful, be careful. No, I hate these people, dude.
2: That's insane.
3: Right. Well, he's a showman, and the his show has definitely got an entertainment quality to it throughout. And, you know, getting back to last segment, there are millions of dudes, probably mostly dudes, watching his podcast, not having sex or dating. I mean, it all fits together because of the weird. I mean, he does a show. He's sitting there staring at a bunch of screens in front of him as people comment on what he's saying, and he plays videos and comments and everything like that. And it's all people probably, for the most part, alone in their own apartments, watching a couple of screens, and everybody just interacting together online. This stat I just came across while we were doing commercials. Americans spend a staggering 93% of their time indoors now. Psychologists say it is having an effect. And imagine how high it is for younger people compared to older people. They sit at home and they watch guys like this.
2: Boy, his takes are insane, though. The idea that a refugee from communism, who's effing you harder, the U.S. or Ho Chi Minh? You don't like it? Go back there. Wait, no. She came here because she said it's terrible there. You're getting that bad. It's just absolutely insane. What a load of crap. And yet Senate candidates, not freaking Congress people. You could elect a dog to Congress and they'd probably do a decent job. This is the United States Blanken Senate. The guy who won the Democratic primary in a purple state, leans blue, campaigns with this guy.
3: Right. And so the question is, and the Dispatch podcast took this on a couple of weeks ago, how much of this is like well thought out Marxism policy positions, and how much of it is just this guy pisses off the powerful?
2: Yes.
3: And cusses constantly at the old. That's what's appealing to young people.
2: Right. He's not popular in spite of his being transgressive. It's being transgressive.
3: Right. Exactly.
2: Right. Right. Interestingly, the where is that? The Rolling Stone, which is utterly worthless. They used to write about music, and I wish they'd go back to it. They had a cover story. Oh, here it is. Who's afraid of Hassan Piker? And one of the replies online, which was from Jillian Michaels, the business guru, et cetera, and fitness guru, right? She says, gee, I don't know. Could it be because he said women on October 7th deserve to be raped, or that America deserved 9/11, or that we should kill capitalists and let the streets soak in their blood, or that refugees who escaped communist regimes can suck his C, which we just heard? Well, and Jonah Goldberg, the smart but overly wordy sage of the Dispatch, says, I applaud all the dunking on Rolling Stone for its utterly predictable conformist suck-uppery to Piker. My only objection is that a lot of it implies normal people should be scared of Piker. They shouldn't be. He's a poser and a fraud. The only people who should be afraid of him are Democrats, because the Democratic Party is going to go his way. But lending credibility to Piker's pathetic shock jock version of radical chic is a mistake. He says indefensible things because he's not very bright and wants the frisson of transgression that he can't earn on the merits. And then he, pretty good shot. He's the sort of dude who likes to be seen at a cafe reading Sartre, but hopes no one notices he never turns the page. That's a good shot.
3: Well, that's pretty good. Shock jock's a pretty good description. That is what he is.
2: I have a feeling we both have the same reaction, though, that if he influences people to believe what he believes, if stupid people club you to death in the street, you're just as dead as if somebody with coherent ideas does.
3: Right. To me, that's the difference.

0: between people campaigning with him or not. There aren't Republican U.S. effing Senate candidates. I mean, that's a big deal to be a senator. There aren't U.S. Senate candidates on stage with Nick Fuentes.
1: No, of course not.
0: Which is the corresponding other side to me of a Hassan Piker. But on the left, they're Nick Fuentes. People stand on stages with the guy.
1: Right.
0: And if enough El Sayeds get elected into the U.S. Senate, it's going to be a problem for our policies and governance.
1: So here's a little yin and yang. Here's Jamie Metzl, who's an author and thinker and former government official in various sorts. He says, I've been a Democrat all my life. I've served our country in the White House, State Department, U.S. Senate, and run for Congress. I believe the health of our democracy depends on political parties that believe in America and strive to live up to our highest ideals. That's why it gives me no pleasure to say that I believe the DSA is ultimately an anti-American hate group. Again, he's a Democrat. Don't take my word for it. Take theirs. I invite you to read this documented list of statements and actions by Dariliza Avila Chevalier, the DSA-backed Democrat nominee for Congress in New York's 13th District, and judge for yourself. If you agree that these sentiments are hateful, extremist, and deeply hostile to American values, I invite you to sign our petition calling on Democratic leaders to condemn them and oppose her election. And we could get into her stuff maybe at another time, but we've talked about her a little in the past, and she's a Hassan Piker, the blood should run in the streets. She's in favor of confiscating all private property so there are no landlords, just defund the police, just the whole list. But this chap, Jamie Metzl, is condemning it publicly and inviting all Democrats to join him. Interesting. Here's the admittedly obnoxious Ed O'Keefe, though, asking some decent questions of Pennsylvania Representative Chris Robb on a similar topic. 32, Michael.
2: You're a Democratic candidate for Congress. You are, however, a member of the DSA, and there are opponents of that movement who point to the failed socialist governments in Latin America as proof that socialism doesn't always work. And the DSA just in the last few days put out a statement commemorating the 100th birthday of Fidel Castro, which says in part he was an organizer, a fighter, and endures as a stalwart symbol of anti-imperialist struggle and self-determination for the global South. Do you agree with that sentiment? And does it concern you that this type of celebration of Fidel Castro is what might validate people's concerns with the DSA?
0: Wow.
3: I am not concerned with how people construe this organization. I'm interested in finding what we have in common so that we can move this country forward based on bold policies, which that poll suggests people are wanting, irrespective of political ideology or generation.
2: I know you're a Democratic candidate for Congress. Mm-hmm.
1: Ed O'Keefe sucks.
0: I would say
1: he sucks.
0: I would say the needle has moved quite a lot in my lifetime in that Ed O'Keefe presented that as there are people out there who would say this about right. Fidel Castro. And how do you respond to that? And are you concerned kind of people that are bothered by that? What?
1: That was exhibit one. Exhibit two is Ed O'Keefe said, and they suggest that socialism doesn't always work. Wait, what? Ed O'Keefe's an embarrassment.
0: I have a feeling that like a Walter Cronkite or somebody back in the day would just have straight out said, communism has never worked anywhere. How do you defend that position or something? Not there are some people who say, what would you say to those people? I'm clearly not one of them because I wouldn't want to be one of those people. But one of those people right. who think communism is a bad idea.
1: Right. Wow, that's pathetic.
0: It really is.
1: CBS News poll just out with YouGov. Views of socialism and capitalism among Democrats. Socialism, 58% positive among Democrats. That's 16 points better than so-called capitalism. Say free markets, friends. Don't join communists and say capitalism. Anyway, so socialism, 16 points more popular than capitalism among Democrats. Negative opinions, just 18% have a negative opinion of socialism. 18 compared to 50% on quote-unquote capitalism. And no opinion? You have no opinion on socialism, 24%. You're a dullard, please don't vote.
0: I don't think I got taught a single thing, and this is going way back in the day. This is when we were in the Cold War with the USSR. I don't think I got taught anything in public school about the evils of communism.
1: Yeah, I think everything I know necessary. About it.
0: I think everything, you know, maybe it's because it was like so obvious. Duh. It was that. I don't know, but I know my kids haven't either. Well, my one kid in the private school did. He did. He got a healthy dose of that, but not in the public school.
1: Yeah. So God Saad, the great professor of, I believe it's evolutionary psychology, evolutionary behavioral scientist, and he's just a great thinker. He's also a Lebanese Christian, and he's got plenty to say about the realities of Islam. But on the topic of socialism, he said, imagine that one of the two parties in the U.S. views socialism more favorably than capitalism. This is a topic that I touched upon in Chapter 7 of his great book, by the way, Suicidal Empathy. Socialism uses an empathy appeal to attract the usual wave of imbeciles. Quote, it's not fair that some people make so much more than others. If we had a benevolent and kind overlord to empathetically redistribute the money fairly, we could all live happily ever after. This has been the shtick of the parasite Bernie Sanders for 50 plus years. He has never achieved anything other than repeatedly to call for the taking of what is not his, which I thought was a good shot. And then I wanted to play this. Whoops, this is in the wrong section.
0: Ed O'Keefe with his, there are people out there. How do you respond to people out there who say communism is a failed ideology? What about those people? Now, maybe I've just got a burr in my saddle, Michael, because when I had dinner with Ed O'Keefe and a handful of other people, he wouldn't give me the time of day because he didn't think I was important enough to talk to. So maybe I have some leftover animosity from that.
4: No, I think he's
1: pretentious, ignoramus, soft on communist prick. According to some, Ed, you're a pretentious, soft on communism prick.
0: I was at the same table with Lan He Chen. That's where I first met him, who gave me more than the time of day, and we had a long conversation. He's a freaking Harvard professor who is willing to talk to me. Not Ed O'Keefe. Too good for me.
1: Right, Stanford. But yes, he's a brilliant, brilliant man, but not Ed freaking O'Keefe. Again, did I call him a prick earlier? I'd meant to. He's a prick. Where was I? Oh, so, and one more shot. We're about to hear from, oddly, the sister of Abdul al-Sayed. And I believe al-Sayed himself is an Islamist. She is likewise a kafia-wearing leftist activist. Are they pretending to be leftists because they know that's more popular than Islamism in the U.S.? I believe so. But we're going to hear from her and then a comment. It's clip number 30. Her name is Iman Abdelhadi.
5: This is Iman Abdelhadi. I am an assistant professor at the University of Chicago. And I co-wrote a novel called Everything for Everyone, an oral history of the New York Commune, 2052 to 2072. One of the sort of theories of the book is that we can live in a society of abundance without the institutions that currently rule our lives, basically without the market and without capital, without profit. So we imagine a future society in which people collectivize their labor and collectivize the kind of wealth of humanity and manage it in small social units, communes. And without the nation state, and without money. So it's a society in which we all sort of contribute in various ways.
0: You shouldn't be left alone.
1: Saw one comment. The most annoying thing about these people is how cliched and boring they are. These are not edgy, new, exciting positions. This crap was in the streets and in crumpled pamphlets and coffee houses in the 1960s. Heck, the 1930s. Never mind. The 1890s. Weak-minded radical cosplay. She also is a serious radical. I've got other clips of her.
0: How could you possibly believe that?
1: She's like a child. A stupid child.
0: Wow. You are like a stupid child. Okay, we'll finish strong next.
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0: Some homes.
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13: Three staccato cries of Mayday and an eyewitness report of a mid-air explosion is about all that is known this morning of the British Columbia air disaster, which yesterday claimed 52 lives.
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1: That's just based on that earlier story about people not having sex and dating and all that among the young. Both my sons are really interested in dating, and my oldest has gone out with, I don't know, half dozen, eight different girls in high school. And I don't have any idea why.
2: Probably because you're so amazingly virile. That would be my guess. Michael, do you agree?
3: Yeah, I guess so.
1: His best friends all have girlfriends. He complains about all the time that they can't get together because the girlfriends are always in the way. I said, that's what happens. But they all have girlfriends, so it just doesn't fit in with the statistics I hear.
2: Boy, they need to be studied at the university level. And I forgot to mention, I think that socialist child we heard from, she's a professor, a teacher at least, at the University of Chicago.
1: Wow.
2: Which you can't get into. It's too elite.
1: Wow.
2: Come on.

0: back tomorrow.
1: Yes, we'll be back tomorrow. We got to play that again. Now that I know that's a university professor at the University of Chicago, and that's home of like Milton Friedman style economics.
2: Yeah.
1: What? Here's your host for Final Thoughts, Joe Getty.
2: An Islamunist. Let's get a final thought from everybody on the crew to wrap up the show. Michelangelo from the control room, lead us off. What's your final thought?
3: Yeah, my day is going to be spent checking out Tires on Netflix, that Shane Gillis show.
1: Oh, it's good.
3: It looks good. I'm excited about it.
1: Like any new show, you got to give it some time to get to know the characters, but it's good.
2: Katie Green, our esteemed newswoman, has a final thought. Katie?
4: The only thing about these GLP-1s is when you feel like you're starving and then you go eat, that sensation of like satisfaction kind of goes away. It's kind of a bummer.
2: Still on the fence. Jack, final thought for us?
1: Yeah, I don't relate to that, but it is an interesting ride being on it right now. Like, just no interest in coffee. I was no interest in potato chips last night.
2: What?
1: I wonder. Oh, that's interesting.
2: I'm not sure I want to live in the flat, dull, gray world of coffeelessness. I don't know. I'm thinking about it. We're just...
1: Well, you can try it and go off. It's not a lifetime decision.
2: Really?
1: Armstrong and Getty wrapping up another grueling four-hour workday.
2: So many people, thanks a little time. 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
1: We will see you tomorrow. God bless America.
5: Armstrong and Getty.
1: I am vowing right here, though. They passed that law. I am going to start stealing. Michael, write it down. And the date.
3: Okay.
1: And the time.

0: nuts.
1: I know, it is nuts. It is absolutely nuts.
2: Armstrong and Getty.
3: Let us.
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12: Three states are holding primaries today while California holds a special U.S. House election. Races for the House, Senate, and for governor are being held in Alaska, Wyoming, and Florida, where a crowded field of GOP candidates hopes to replace term-limited Governor Ron DeSantis. Several Democrats are also in the running. In California, two Democrats emerged from the June primary to see who will serve out the remainder of Eric Swalwell's term. Swalwell resigned after he was accused of sexual assault. Hot temperatures are set to grip millions across the South this week. Triple-digit heat is expected to hit parts of South Carolina, Oklahoma, and Texas today as a heat dome has expanded from the southwest. Nighttime low temperatures are expected to be in the upper 70s. The heat is expected to persist through the weekend. The preliminary autopsy of actress Hayden Panettiere found no signs of trauma that contributed to her death. The 36-year-old TV and film star was found unresponsive Sunday inside a residence in Greenville, South Carolina. An autopsy report typically takes months to complete. I'm Chris Caraggio. A legal battle involving Nick Reiner's trust fund is continuing. Speaking after a probate court hearing yesterday in Los Angeles, attorney Alan Jackson said Reiner should have access to $558,000 that he was eligible to receive more than 2 years ago when he turned 30.
13: Nick Reiner is very much entitled to his own money, his own funds, and that's what this process is about.
12: Jackson had been Reiner's defense attorney but withdrew from the case because of a shortage of funds. Reiner wants to use the trust fund to pay for his defense when he's tried in the murder of his parents, Hollywood director Rob Reiner and wife Michelle. The trust's managers say they can't disperse the money partly because Nick Reiner is accused of murdering the trust makers. The judge overseeing the matter has set an October 23rd court date to issue a final ruling. No date has been set for the murder trial. Gas prices are holding steady following the expiration of a 60-day memorandum of understanding between the U.S. and Iran. More from Mark Mayfield.
14: AAA puts today's national average at $4.06 a gallon. That's a nickel higher than a week ago, but it hasn't budged since yesterday. Prices at the pump have shot up since the start of the war back in February, with the effective closure of the Strait of Hormuz not helping the situation at all. Speaking late last week in New York, President Trump suggested that paying a tiny little bit more for your gasoline is worth it if it means Iran cannot develop a nuclear weapon. I'm Mark Mayfield.
12: A federal judge is telling the Trump administration that it cannot block the proposed move of FBI headquarters from Washington, D.C. to Maryland. The General Services Administration announced a plan to build the FBI's new headquarters in Greenbelt in 2023. The Trump administration tried to derail those plans last year, deciding that the agency would remain in D.C. and move into the Ronald Reagan building. Maryland officials sued over the decision, and the U.S. District Court judge ruled yesterday that the administration violated federal law by altering a project approved by Congress. I'm Chris Caraggio.
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0: 11 minutes taking the westbound Cap City Freeway from the 80 split to downtown Sacramento. Elk Grove to downtown, 13 minutes. West 50 out of Folsom to downtown Sacramento in 18. 17 minutes from Woodland downtown south on I-5. Sacramento to Davis, 23 minutes. Traffic every 10 minutes, mornings and afternoons on KFBK News Radio, 93.1 FM, 1530 AM.
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15: Lots of sunshine and clear blue skies this morning. More of the same for the midday through this afternoon. Thursday highs, mid-90s. Currently in Sacramento, 66 degrees in the KFBK Weather Center. 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
1: Glenn Beck is on!
2: It is a big day today, another massive primary day. Florida, lots in the spotlight in the free state of Florida as we make the big news there today. There, you got the same thing happening in Florida. By the way, I've heard through the grapevine that the great state of Florida, free state of Florida, is the next target of this socialist revolution. So they're already starting to target some races at Democrats. They're progressives, and we'll keep an eye on that and the outcomes as polling comes back a little bit later on today as well. The mind virus. Yesterday we talked about broken brains and why we're in the predicament we're in right now. John Link with a new book, Mind Viruses, America's Irrational Obsessions, coming out. We'll dig into all of it because it may explain your crazy aunt, your crazy uncle, the neighbor who is just riddled with TDS, etc. That and breaking news coming up on the Glenn Beck Program today. Justin Barclay in for Glenn, and we kick it all off right after this.
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2: Well, he's going to drive people even more crazy today. The president with a post over on Truth Social this morning. I believe it was this morning anyway. And it's the straight of Hormuz. And it looks like they've got it labeled as American territory. And of course, you know, this is driving people through the roof. This is another one. New U.S. territory is what it says. President Trump dropping it over on Truth Social, and then they get the Strait of Hormuz with a big circle around it. And I will say this. We are more than 10 years in now. More than 10 years in, and people still don't understand. They still don't quite get what he is, who he is, and what he is doing. And they don't speak Trump, that's for sure, which is kind of... But it's kind of interesting. You would think they would have this together by now. In fact, yesterday, in the White House, you know, we gotta get to this too, cause this was a really, really cool moment. And a little bit later on in the show, we will, but I'll tell you why he was there. We mentioned this yesterday. He was honoring the lifeguard who saved that little boy in the, treacherous waters that day. It was an incredible story. Again, a hero highlighted the service, spotlight on him. Here he is. And you know, we need more of this because we need more good news, and we need to pat people on the back when they do the right thing. I think if you celebrate it, you're going to get much more of it. So pat this guy on the back. They bring him in as a first responder and as several others, in fact, as well, highlighting that service. Just an incredible moment inside the White. But you also got a little bit because the reporters get to ask the questions they want to ask, you know. Speaking of transparency, he's had more probably in the first year than Biden did all four, maybe in the first few months of the answering questions, actually being there.
1: In fact, we've just learned. It just reminds me. I saw the other day. I think it was Tapper and a couple of these other folks who wrote that book about Biden, and they did a podcast where they talked about his schedule. Biden's schedule. He started the day at 10, ended at 4 something. He was out. He was gone. And the question was, who is really running things? Very fascinating conversation. That's not the case here because you always get access to the president. Here he is talking about the Strait of Hormuz in this case.
4: Well, I just think it's a great idea. Yeah. I mean, we control it. We control it with the blockade. We have a blockade. We control it with the blockade. And I like the idea of declaring it a territory.
5: Why do that?
4: We have total control over the strait. Now, they can be a nuisance. They can put a mine in the water, and people don't like having mines hit their million-dollar ships, you know, et cetera. But the blockade has been very effective. And, you know, we're taking out, and now maybe that will stop, or maybe it'll open up even further, but we're taking out millions of barrels of oil a week. If you look at the kind of numbers that we're doing, the strait is open. And the oil prices are coming down, and they will continue to come down unless we decide to do something far more drastic than we're doing. Iran is in big trouble. They have 300% inflation. The country's a mess, and their military is totally defeated. Thank you very much.
1: That was the last. That was, I believe, the last question, and it kicked everybody off. There was a tussle with a reporter at one point. Gotta love a good tussle. The scuff up. You gotta like it. Yeah, I mean, I every now and then I'm glad he gets into it with them. Sometimes you may think, maybe not so much. Maybe today, back it down. But you like him or love him. This is President Trump. Notice I didn't say love him or hate him. Say like him or love him. Hate him, there's nothing I can do for you. Unless our author has some options coming up a little bit later on in the program to fight the broken brain mind virus, TDS, etc. We'll get into that a little bit later. But here he is saying, and I don't remember who said this, and I'm not going to take credit for it, but somebody, this is, I think, the perfect way to say it. You got to take everything he says, I would, with a grain of salt anyway. And I talked about this a little bit yesterday on the program, but it's everything that comes in, whether it be communication from our side or another side, doesn't matter who you're hearing it from. You have to take everything, particularly in times like these, sort of with a grain of salt. You have to, weigh it all. You really do. You have to sort of say, okay, is this pertinent? Is this real? What are they really communicating? What are they trying to say here? What he is saying is multifaceted. So whoever said this, don't take him everything he says literally, but take him seriously. So what this means is he's not going to say precise, maybe accurate, 100% all of the time things that, you know, Greenland, 51st state, great example. Canada, 51st state, great example. Does that literally mean that we're going to make them the 51st state? Or is he saying, look, this is a very important region to us. We are going to work very well alongside these folks. We're going to make sure, particularly Greenland, that we are involved in the protection of the assets in Greenland. They are a strategic piece of the plan ahead. In this case, Strait of Hormuz, very similarly, I think, is what he's saying, is that's our strait. Why is he saying it? Well, you've heard in the recent days, among some of the other rumblings coming out of Iran, but you've heard things like, we got a $30,000 bounty on the heads of these U.S. service men and women. You've heard we're going to control the state straight, and we'll charge a toll to get through and all of that. So he's saying essentially in the signaling to them that, look, that's not going to happen. Maybe we'll just hold on to it. Maybe this will just be ours. You know? And then he's signaling to Americans that we're doing everything we can to keep the oil flowing, keep the prices down at the pump. And again, these are obvious, I think, to most people, but these are things that, you know, people get, they get sort of trapped up on. Of course, they're losing their minds about it, today. And it's a daily occurrence. It's a daily occurrence. What's the truth in Iran? Well, the truth is things are a little bit more complicated than maybe folks want you to see, not just on our side, but I would say on the side of the Iranians as well. He mentioned it actually at the end of that statement. He mentioned it. He said, and let me roll it back here, because this is the thing we've heard from Secretary of Treasury Scott Bessent, particularly on this piece as well. But he said, you know, I don't know how much longer they can last. There is sort of an economic chokehold they're trying to put on Iran to get them to cave. This is part of the strategy in the negotiations. Whether you agree with it or not, it doesn't matter.
4: Now, maybe that will stop, or maybe it'll open up even further. But we're taking out millions of barrels of oil a week. If you look at the kind of numbers that we're doing, the strait is open, and the oil prices are coming down, and they will continue to come down. Unless we decide to do something far more drastic than we're doing. Iran is in big trouble.
1: Here it is.
4: They have 300% inflation. The country's a mess, and the military is totally defeated.
1: So, as we told you yesterday, there's this back channel with the IRGC that's been reported on. Those are the folks that are kind of the holdouts. You have the diplomatic conversations that are happening as well. I can't tell you how it all plays out. I know everyone's got their theory on this. I can't say. Certainly, I would say in some ways, is it going the way I'd like to see it? Is it going the way they'd like to see the president like to see it? I don't know about that. Did they hope and did they think maybe this would have been over a lot sooner? I think that's the case. But there's one thing you can't do. You can't necessarily predict, because we don't have models. We've never seen what he's doing. We've never seen this thing happen before. So it's very tough to see how it's all going to play out. The other piece of this is price at the pump isn't necessarily coinciding with the price of oil at the same time where it should be. Well, there's a number of reasons for that, and I won't get into all of that now to bore you with it. But then again, that's another important number that price at the pump, particularly, that may sway voters in the midterms. I mean, that's obvious. That's clear. However, what I would point out, and this doesn't make it any easier for you if you're struggling to put gas in your tank. It wasn't easy when prices were high under Biden either. But that's part of the reason why Trump won the election in 2024. However, I think what people need to be clear about is that, look, especially folks on the left that are bringing this up now, they didn't mind the high gas prices under Biden for the Ukraine war. All of a sudden, they got a problem with them now. So this was not the only piece of fireworks there inside the Oval yesterday. I want to share with you what he said with the report. Again, this is another example of how to speak Trump. And there's one little thing that I think people miss about the president when he speaks. As a matter of fact, it's just seemingly little. Seemingly insignificant. In fact, when you really examine it, it is maybe the thing that makes him tick the most. It is maybe the most massive way to understand what Donald Trump has done as a businessman and what he's doing today as a president. It may explain it all. I'll take you behind the curtain for that one coming up in just a little bit. 888-727-BECK is the number, 888-727-BECK. Justin Barkley in today for Glenn Beck and the Glenn Beck program. You can email me as well, justin@justinbarclay.com. Love to hear from you. And we're back right after this 60 seconds on the Glenn Beck Program.
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0: All right, so let me, if I can, I don't know if you've ever heard anybody describe it like this. I don't know if I've ever heard anybody really describe it like this. I want to tell you who Donald Trump really is. Yes, I want to play some of the clips, and we'll get to that coming up here in just a little bit. But I want to play some of the clips from the White House celebrating the hero, that lifeguard. What a just a really cool moment. Plus the back and forth with the reporter, which is always fun to watch. But let me, if I may, just describe to you something that I really haven't ever heard anyone, and I noticed this a while back, and it takes some knowledge of the president, who he is, and his upbringing. And I will attempt to put into a nutshell what I am currently working on describing in greater depth and detail. When you hear him talk, he speaks very positively about whatever it is he's talking about. He, in some ways, speaks it into being. You might consider. This is a faith thing, whether he realizes it or not. I don't know. Maybe he does fully. Maybe he completely understands what he's doing. I would love to have that conversation with him. I've had multiple conversations with the president. I spent several hours on the phone with him with interviews, but never a moment where I could sit down and privately have this conversation. And if anybody's listening that could make that happen, I understand he's very busy, but to me, what I hear, I think is very important, because not only do I think it's important to mention about who he is and what he's doing, but I think it's very important. I think other people, Americans, could really benefit from it. I believe there's a bit of a legacy here that could be left. That's just me. All right, that's my shameless ask. But what I hear him doing is speaking positively, relentless positivity, optimism over everything he's involved with. I hear him guarding in some ways. Now, this may sound downright comical to some of you listening, but guarding his tongue in some ways to not speak negatively about things that he's very interested in. This has roots in something that he learned when he was much, much younger. In fact, I can connect the dots. I'll draw the line for you to understand this. I don't know if this is interesting to you or not, but it's very interesting to me. When I sort of discovered the light bulb went off on this. And I believe if you really understand, most of these folks, the left, they don't really want to understand. They've got Trump derangement syndrome. The brains are broken. We got to pray for them. They got the mind virus we were talking about. And we'll get into that a little bit later. But if you really want to understand who he is and what he's saying, if you want to decode President Trump, I believe what I'm about to tell you will explain all of it. And it goes back to the days when he was a kid. He grew up. He had this essentially programmed in, my theory, at a very young age. That's why you hear him speaking about things not as though they are, but as though he wants to see them, wants them to be. And it is something so powerful that I think every American ought to hear this. Every American ought to see this, because once you do, you know, the Bible says the death and life are in the power of the tongue. We're talking about something that's a biblical principle, but has scientific relevance today more than ever. I want to dig into the history on it and tell you what I think is really happening with the president. We'll do that after the break. Justin Barkley in.
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4: 11 minutes taking the westbound Cap City Freeway from the 80 split to downtown Sacramento. Elk Grove to downtown, 13 minutes. West 50 out of Folsom to downtown Sacramento in 18. 17 minutes from Woodland downtown south on I-5. Sacramento to Davis, 23 minutes. Traffic every 10 minutes, mornings and afternoons on KFBK News Radio, 93.1 FM, 1530 AM.
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14: 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At some point, we'll talk about why I don't have a restaurant in New York City right now, kind of paining me, but I love my restaurants in Vegas. 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
8: A special election takes place today to fill the seat of former Bay Area Congressman Eric Swalwell. Residents in California's 14th congressional district will head to the polls to cast their ballots. Swalwell resigned from Congress earlier this year amid sexual assault allegations that effectively ended his attempt at running for the governor's office. Jeannie Buss's attorney says not so fast to claims that the Buss family is selling its remaining 17.8% stake in the Los Angeles Lakers to the new majority owners. Buss, the team's governor, put out a statement through her attorney saying any family vote to sell their shares is invalid without approval from the current trustees, Jeannie, Janie, and Joey Buss. And the Sacramento Zoo is introducing three African giant pouched rats known as hero rats this week. The rats are trained to sniff out tuberculosis, landmines, and trafficked wildlife products. Guests will be able to see the rats in their new interactive habitat starting on Thursday. The first 500 visitors will also get some hero rat swag. That's the latest. I'm John Fink.
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0: So the strait is closed, eh?
1: I just think it's a great idea, yeah. I mean, we control it. We control it with the blockade. We have a blockade. We control it with the blockade. And I like the idea of declaring it a territory.
2: Why do you do that?
1: We have total control over the strait. Now, they can be a nuisance. They can put a mine in the water, and people don't like having mines hit their billion-dollar ships, you know, et cetera. But the blockade has been very effective. And, you know,
0: by the way, so what the president is saying here, and I want to do a little bit of Trump translation if I can. A lot of this is true. It really is. It is accurate to the point that we know the damage we've done in Iran. However, again, this sort of, I don't know, guerrilla kind of tactic of attacking ships one at a time here and there, all you got to do is hit one. And that slows things. And there are other things that are happening behind the scenes that we won't even get into as well. And there's thoughts and theories on that as well. But what I mostly

There is a man by the name of Dr. Norman Vincent Peale. And I don't know if that name rings a bell to you or not, but if you're somebody that has done any sort of reading when it comes to, you know, business or sales or anything that you would need to have, the edge on when it comes to having a positive frame of mind, positive mindset. But Dr. Norman Vincent Peale was and still is for a lot of people, somebody who very well known. He's the guy who started, I think it was Guidepost magazine. Guidepost. Dr. Norman Vincent Peale wrote the book that many of these people, and myself included, have read, best-selling book called The Power of Positive Thinking. Okay, that's interesting. So as I've explained it to you, Dr. Norman Vincent Peale wrote the book of Power of Positive Thinking. And as I mentioned, that President Trump and his life as a businessman and even as a president, you hear him speaking very positively, relentlessly. Sometimes you may think unrealistically. Just saying things, and the left will say, just making it up. And in fact, I would submit that they're probably right. He is. He's making it up. He's making it a reality as he speaks it. Now, I know this is probably, some of you might think, this guy, he's a little bit off the meds today. I don't know what I'm listening to here. Who is this? Well, listen, I understand, but I also understand that what I'm describing to you is not only biblically sound, but backed by science. The Bible says in the book of Proverbs, the death and life are in the power of the tongue. In other words, speak life. Speak positively. I won't drill down into that any bit further, but what I will say, and we were just talking off the air about this, it's funny because people have talked about visually creating, all the Pinterest moms are doing vision boards and stuff like that, right? We've heard conversations about that, but visualization is a process that world-class athletes use. I've heard story after story about Michael Jordan and Tiger Woods and these people that would play the game in their mind before they ever played it on the court. These practices, they're not just some pie in the sky like woo thing. They have a very practical application as well. And many of these people that practice these things, whether they realize it or not, got a lot of the things that they got from people like, and maybe in fact, Dr. Norman Vincent Peale himself. Now, this is the moment that lit it all for me. And I'll just allow you to see if it makes the same sort of impact as it did for me for you. What if I told you that the best-selling author, Dr. Norman Vincent Peale, wasn't just an author? What if I told you that he didn't just form the Guidepost magazine, right? What if I told you he wasn't just awarded the Presidential Medal of Freedom by President Ronald Reagan? What if I told you he wasn't just some sort of positive rah-rah, you know, guru in the sense of the self-help world? But what if I also told you that he was the pastor

0: church called Marble Collegiate Church in New York. What have I told you? Not only was he the pastor of that church, but Donald Trump, before he was president, even before he was a very successful businessman, he sat in the pew on Sunday mornings and heard Dr. Norman Vincent Peale give sermon after sermon with these very principles. In fact, would it blow your mind to know? And I looked it up. I had to do a double take on this one too. I had to dig in and say, wait, is that real? And I found news articles that back this up. But Dr. Norman Vincent Peale not only was the head of that church, but he also presided over the first wedding of President Donald Trump. He married the guy. Does that start to maybe, for you like it did for me, set the light bulb off? A lot of people don't realize this. And I don't know, maybe the president doesn't, maybe doesn't want me to be talking about this. Maybe he'd prefer that I not. I just believe that if people really understood what he is doing, whether he's consciously doing it or not, I mean, that's a whole other thing. I don't know. I tend to believe he probably does know, because he is so intentional about it, that when you hear him speak in a very optimistic way, when you hear him speak in an almost delusional, in some ways, some people would say this is almost delusional. Well, that's there's another word for that. It's called faith. So when you hear him speak in a way that seems at sometimes to be contradictory of reality, and as I mentioned, the left says he's making it up, and I actually agree, he is. He's making it up. He's making it a reality when he speaks it. I don't think that this only benefits the president, by the way. I think that this idea benefits each and every one of us. You know, many believe, in fact, I do too, that we're going to have to give account at some point for every idle word, every word that we've spoken. And for somebody like me that talks for a living, that's going to be an interesting day. But if we realize the power that we have in the way that we think, in the way that we speak, Americans, in fact, people all over the world, if they realize this, I believe the world would be a different place. I believe it'd be a much better place. You can bless and curse someone with the same mouth. You can literally, out of thin air, create something that has never been a thing. He's doing it every day, making history. And I'm just wondering, am I the only one that's paying attention? Is anybody else seeing this too? Does make you think a little bit harder each day about whether it is, and how you are using the power that each one of us was given when we were born. So that being said, I do have some more great clips, and I've got some more powerful clips from things he said inside the Oval yesterday. I want to get to those coming up on the program today. We also have some big breaking news that we've got to get to as well out of this insane race and the push for socialism. We've got big breaking news of Abdul El-Sayed, the candidate for Senate in Michigan, who is in the national spotlight now. He's the poster boy. The latest and the news about his mother and connections, as one puts it, one of these news sources puts it, the mother's connections to a terror group that they won't tell you about on CNN. I can guarantee you that. That's all coming up. Justin Barkley in for Glenn today on the Glenn Beck Program, back after this.
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0: It was really an incredible moment in the White House yesterday at the Oval as President Trump.
23: Well, thank you very much, and this is a great story, and it's an honor to be with Ryder Williams, who is a 16-year-old lifeguard, and he saved this young gentleman. What you did was incredible. I've seen rescues before. I've never seen anything quite like this.
24: In those dangerous moments that we have, we always try to fall back on our training. We are trained so well by many. I hope that everybody can take away from this and try to help more people. Try to look out for everybody around you and just try to help everybody out.
0: What a cool moment that released from the White House yesterday. And of course, it was fantastic. I mean, we need more of this. It is the courage that inspires people like Ryder to run to the emergency, run to help people in a moment in time that many would have ran from it. In fact, the president sort of joked about that at one point, saying, I don't know if I'd do it. He's a brave young man. I don't know if I could have the courage to do that in that moment. But Ryder did.
23: To see something like this happen. He's a real hero. You know, when you see that, I don't know if I'd do it. I wouldn't probably. You're lucky I wasn't on service that day. I don't know. But no, he's a real hero. It's an amazing thing. And he is a real lucky guy.
0: What a special moment inside the White House. Wasn't the only thing the president was making news on yesterday as well. He had a little bit of a tussle with a White House reporter there from CNN. And of course, this is nothing new. This is like every day now.
23: Quiet. You're very disrespectful in front of this young man. Okay? Don't you find her disrespectful? He says, quiet. Who are you with?
25: CNN.
23: Fake news. You're fake news. You're loud. You're a loud, boisterous person. You're fake news. Be quiet. Be quiet. Be quiet. You're a fake reporter, and you report fake news.
0: You know, what he's saying in that moment, and it's true, is this, look, I know you guys want access to me. I know you want your questions answered. And he's willing to do it more than ever, but now's not the time.

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4: President Trump says there are no talks with Iran currently happening or planned. In a Truth Social post this morning, he said the U.S. naval blockade in the Strait of Hormuz remains in full force and effect. He added that the strait is open and operating. Separately, Trump posted a map with the strait circled with the banner New U.S. Territory. This all comes as the memorandum of understanding between the two countries to pause the fighting expired yesterday. Several states are holding primaries today, while California holds a special U.S. House election. Races for the House, Senate, and for governor are being held in Alaska, Wyoming, and Florida, where a crowded field of GOP candidates hopes to replace term-limited Governor Ron DeSantis. Several Democrats are also in the running. In California, two Democrats emerged from the June primary to see who will serve out the remainder of former Democrat Congressman Eric Swalwell's term. Swalwell resigned after he was accused of sexual assault. I'm Chris Caraggio. Reports say nobody was hurt following a frightening incident at a Chicago airport yesterday. NBC's Ryan Chandler reports.
5: An emergency on the tarmac at Chicago O'Hare. Fire trucks rushing to this American Airlines jet after the FAA says the crew reported two blown tires upon landing.
4: The airline says passengers were safely transported to the terminal by bus. Then just hours later, a United Airlines flight from Omaha, Nebraska received tire damage while arriving at O'Hare. No injuries were reported in the incidents, which reportedly happened in different parts of the airport. The FAA is investigating. Last week, another United flight, this one headed for Phoenix, was forced to abort takeoff because of blown tires. Authorities say remains found in a remote area of desert near Tucson, Arizona, are not related to Nancy Guthrie. That's according to the Pima County Sheriff's Office. The mother of Today Show co-anchor Savannah Guthrie was first reported missing on February 1st. Comedian Rosie O'Donnell made veiled swipes at President Trump last night as guest host on Jimmy Kimmel Live. Michael Kastner reports.
6: If you thought the president hated Jimmy Kimmel Live when it was hosted by Jimmy Kimmel, buckle up, people, buckle up.
7: O'Donnell, who moved to Ireland after Trump's 2024 election win, said she decided to go to a place where people are driven to drink regardless of who's running their country. She actually never mentioned Trump by name and mostly just talked about enjoying life in Ireland. At the end of her monologue, she added, you know, right now he's in the White House crying because I haven't mentioned him.
4: A new study says one of the biggest predictors of future wealth may be something people can't control, their parents' financial status. Researchers from the U.S. Census Bureau and Carnegie Mellon University tracked more than 3 million families and found children of homeowners are far more likely to become homeowners themselves. Carnegie Mellon economist Max Risch tells CBS News parental wealth can matter more than adult income when it comes to buying a home, especially in expensive housing markets. I'm Chris Caraggio.
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8: 11 minutes taking the westbound Cap City Freeway from the 80 split to downtown Sacramento. Elk Grove to downtown, 13 minutes. West 50 out of Folsom to downtown Sacramento and 18. 17 minutes from Woodland downtown south on I-5. Sacramento to Davis, 23 minutes. Traffic every 10 minutes, mornings and afternoons on KFBK News Radio, 93.1 FM, 1530 AM.
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11: Lots of sunshine and clear blue skies this morning. More of the same for the midday through this afternoon. Thursday highs, mid-90s. Currently in Sacramento, 66 degrees in the KFBK Weather Center. 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
1: Glenn Beck is on!
2: Indeed we are. Hey, it's Justin Barclay in for Glenn today on the Glenn Beck Program, and there's breaking news. In fact, out of one of the most watched races this time around. In fact, we've got primary day in Florida. Lots to check in with there. And some of the stories that you won't hear anywhere else today on the Glenn Beck Program. The breaking news, one of the most extreme candidates ever to run for Senate. In fact, he might even be following that Obama playbook in some ways. There's news that ties his family, his mother specifically, to a terror group, designated terror group. Our next guest will shine a light on that and break down the story you may hear here first on the Glenn Beck Program. Justin Barclay, we're back with more this story after this.
3: 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It's love. 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So go to BYRNA, BYRNA.com/Glenn.
2: Now, this is an interesting story, and it is breaking news right now. In fact, from the Midwesterner, themidwesterner.news, my good friend Kyle Olson joining us now, who is the founder at the Midwesterner. Kyle has been, I know you've been following this story. Obviously, a big story, not just in Michigan, but nationwide. It is the spotlight right now that the socialist I call it the commie jihadi wing of the Democrat Party is hoping that they can hit a home run with here and throughout the country. And it certainly will have massive impact if we don't heed the warnings here across this country. Kyle, welcome in with the latest on this.
4: Good morning. Thanks for having me. Yeah, this U.S. Senate race in Michigan with Abdul al-Sayed, it certainly is the convergence of the socialists and the Islamists who are trying to fundamentally transform America, which is what, Barack Obama talked about many years ago. And the story that we published this morning is that Abdul al-Sayed's birth mother, her name is Fatin El-Khmi. She worked for the Islamic American Relief Agency back in the early 2000s, 1999 to the early 2000s. And around 2004, that Islamic American Relief Agency was accused of financing terrorism. And there was a huge case by the DOJ. Several employees of the agency were indicted. And basically what it boiled down to is that this agency was ostensibly funding things like healthcare and orphanages and disadvantaged people. But what the U.S. government at the time was accusing the agency of was actually funding terrorism and specifically directly funding Osama bin Laden.
2: This is interesting because we've heard Abdul talk about his stepmother a little bit, Jacqueline, who, in fact, we'll talk a little bit more about her and her parents a little bit later on here. Let's put that to the side. But largely, we really have him. We haven't heard him talk about his birth mother. Sort of avoided this, and there may be reasons for that, as you point out, and the article points out at the Midwesterner.News. But she has some sort of ties here to this organization that is questionable at very best. So can you tell us, the Islamic American Relief Agency, IARA, what do they say they do?
4: Well, it's been shut down because several other people were indicted, and the agency itself was indicted for financing terrorism. They claimed that they were sending money to the Middle East, to Iraq, Afghanistan, et cetera, for human needs, healthcare, basic necessities. That's what they claim. But back at that time, the U.S. government was saying, no, you're actually going and financing terrorism, financing Osama bin Laden, Hamas, the Taliban, et cetera. And so back to your point about Abdul's parents. So his father at the time was named Mohammed. He and his wife, came to the U.S. in the 1970s from Egypt. He ended up changing his name to Mohammed El Sayed. They ended up having Abdul. And then when Abdul was very young, his parents got divorced. His father ended up coming to Michigan, got married to Jacqueline El Sayed, as you said. And then her parents are the ones that we are seeing in this ad, which, you know, the media is eating up and is loving. And I think it's also interesting too to sort of look at that and say, why is he doing that? Why is he having the grandparents in the ad? Why is he making an ad that it looks like it's home movie footage, but in reality it was, you know, just recently shot? And I think it's because there's real concerns about where does Abdul El Sayed's loyalties lie? Are they with the United States? Are they with Egypt? Where exactly do they lie?
2: Yeah, you bring up Egypt, and I'll let you maybe expand on that a little bit. He spent quite some time there, I would imagine, as a younger child in Egypt on summer vacations.
4: Yes, and he frequently talks about this, about how he would spend summers in Egypt when he was growing up. And if you look at the timing of it, it's very interesting. One of the last times that we know he was in Egypt was shortly before the Arab Spring. If you remember the Arab Spring, that was in about 2015, when Mohamed Morsi who was a member of the Muslim Brotherhood, became the president of Egypt. And a document that has not gotten a lot of circulation or attention was a document of that was signed. It was sort of a profession of allegiance, or I don't know what you want to call it, but it was about 40 American Muslims signed this document pledging support for Morsi, his government, what he was trying to do. And one of those individuals that signed that document was Abdul El Sayed, which I believe is very significant because at that time he was in college. He didn't have a career. He was not a politician. He was a college student. And so of all of the Muslims in America, why was he one of those 40? And I don't think that Abdul's connections to Egypt, the significance of being there shortly before the Arab Spring, has really gotten enough scrutiny, or I don't think any of the American media has gotten to the bottom of exactly the timeline of all of that and why that happened. I don't believe anyone's asked him about that, and he certainly has not really talked about it.
2: I can guarantee he won't be asked about that by the likes of which of CNN or MSDNC 13, any of them. We're not going to ask these questions. He's going to only do friendly interviews from here on out, and you'll see more ads like the one you just described. Here's the one released with his grandparents, who, we got a note, are of his step grandparents. Now, I'm don't dispute that, that they're very close with him. I would imagine he's got a close relationship with them. I don't dispute that. I can't know exactly what that looks like. But you got to know there's a reason why he's using this. Now, here's the ad, okay?
5: Where did Joel Sayed come from?
6: Here!
5: We're his grandparents.
6: We helped raise him.
5: He became a doctor.
6: He always wanted to help people.
5: He got all those kids' glasses.
6: Eliminated medical debt.
5: Poof!
6: He buys us groceries every week. He knows what things cost. He learned his Michigan values in our small town.
5: Take it from us.
6: We love him, and so will you.
7: Too much. I'm Abdul Al-Sayed, and I put the heck out of this message.
5: Language.
2: Now, this is a very effective ad. I mean, mm-hmm. Kyle, let's be clear. And they're going to run, as he just mentioned, the heck out of it. Because what they have to do right now is form images in the minds of voters about who the guy actually is. And they're trying to mainstream him as much as possible. I have a feeling about him. If they are successful in getting him across the line, it will mark a major shift, not only in the Democrat Party, because these folks, the DSA and some of the radical, commie jihadi factions of the party will claim victory, and everything will shift their way. And, I think, in fact, you know, you might think this is crazy, but you really don't have to go too far back to see the playbook this guy is running. And there was a freshman senator from Illinois back in 2005 that took office, and just a couple of years later, he was running for president and won. I believe they might run this guy in 2028. If he wins in a state like Michigan, can pull it off, there's a very real chance this guy could become president, and that ought to alarm everyone.
4: That's a very interesting point, because just a few weeks ago, before it was maybe a month before the primary, the August primary, he came out and said he's not going to run for president in 2028. And I read that and I thought to myself, what candidate who has never won a primary, because he ran for governor in 2018 and lost, and now he had at that point had not yet had his U.S. Senate primary, but what candidate comes out after never winning an election before and says, I'm not going to run for president? I just thought the hubris and the arrogance of that sort of statement. But what it reveals is what you're getting at, that clearly it's on his mind, and clearly it's on other people's minds. And so I believe this is, if there's any seat that the DSA and progressives and communists want, it's that U.S. Senate seat from Michigan, because that's the foothold that they need in the U.S. Senate. And because they've won several seats in the House, there's at least one more DSA member that is going to go to Washington from Michigan. And they just know that if they can win that U.S. Senate seat, that will embolden them. And then that leads into 2028. And who knows what happens from there.
2: The very, let's call him clownish, comical Sri Tanadar, who was, you know, never met an impeachment proceeding, he didn't like against the president, the abolish ICE guy, he came under fire in his primary and actually lost, a Democrat lost to, as you mentioned, someone even more extreme than he. And so there's at least one going. As you mentioned, they're going to be, their numbers are growing in the House. And speaking to what could possibly happen as we see this play out, we got primary day in Florida right now. And I know there's some challenges happening for Democrats in Florida as they've got some of these more progressive, it's probably not even the right way to describe them. It is Marxist, commie jihadi wing of the party folks on the ballot in Florida today, actually.
4: Yeah, and this ultimately, I believe this is ultimately all leading to 2028, where there's going to be this clash. And we're seeing it. If people follow, you know, the politics on X, you're seeing this, where you've got Democrats are fighting with the DSA. They're trying to purge the DSA from the from their party. And the DSA, make no mistake about it, is using the Democratic Party as a vehicle to get to where they want to go. And the Democrats only have themselves to blame because they have played footsie with the far left for years. Even in the last 6 weeks, their narrative has been, we're a big tent. We want and welcome everyone. Well, they want the DSA in their party. They stand with people like Abdul and all the others that are saying, and Francesca Hong and all these other candidates that are running and have run. That's who they're standing with. And so I think voters then are presented with the question, is this really, when you're voting for Democrats, all of these other people are coming along with them, and is that really what you want for America?
2: The Midwesterner, themidwesterner.news, Kyle Olson, the founder there, and of course, I know you'll be following this story and more as it comes out. Folks, go get it, and not only do you want to stay up to date with their stories, bookmark them, but you'll be able to stay in touch with what they're putting out on this race, particularly, which I think is one of the most critical that we're facing in this term for the reasons Kyle just mentioned. But Kyle, I know you're working on these stories and probably some that you can't even tell us about yet. But we'd love to talk to you in the near future when you have more to report.
4: Sounds good.
2: Always a pleasure, my friend. Yeah, absolutely. Kyle Olson at themidwesterner.news. All right, coming up, I've got more Democrat shenanigans. I saw this yesterday. I couldn't believe it. A fake candidate? Are they really running a fake candidate? We'll explain what that means. At least the president seems to think so. We'll get into that and more. Justin Barkley in for Glenn today. 888-727-BECK is the number. Justin@JustinBarkley.com. You can email me. Love to hear from you at any time. And at Mr. Justin Barkley all over social media. We're back after this in for Glenn today on the Glenn Beck Program.
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2: Is a fake candidate.
9: Dan S. Sullivan, who is seeking a third term, and Dan J. Sullivan, a retired teacher who is running and accused of trying to do so to confuse voters, although he argues that his campaign is for real.
2: So they're running, if this is in Alaska, by the way, the president on Truth Social say, Alaska, be careful, vote for the real Dan Sullivan. Through me, he's brought back hundreds of billions of dollars to your state. The Democrats know how good he is and have put up an imposter of the same name. This is not a mistake, by the way. This is no coincidence. You just think there's a lot that goes into running. And one of the things that they do is they think about name. They think about name recognition, et cetera. And so this guy's on the ballot as the other Dan Sullivan. And they're hoping they pull some votes here. Vote for the incumbent, president says. Don't let these fraudsters get away with this hoax.
9: President Trump was up early this morning writing on Truth Social, quote, Alaska, be careful, vote for the real Dan Sullivan today. Through me, he's brought hundreds of billions of dollars back to your state. So the race also includes former Congresswoman Democrat Mary Peltola. All candidates appear on the same ballot, and the four who receive the most votes will then go on to qualify for the ranked vote in the midterms. So this is a highly watched race because it could help determine the control of the Senate.
2: Yeah, I was wondering about that. That's because Alaska has that ranked choice option, which is absolutely, that whole thing is a scam. It is the ranked choice is just another way for them to monkey with and pull shenanigans in these races. But you now that you know, and knowing is half the battle, as they say, right? Now that you know, you will not be confused. Just a heads up from the president. And thank you for your attention to this matter. Back with more on the Glenn Beck program. Justin Barclay in for Glenn today.

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3: 11 minutes taking the westbound Cap City Freeway from the 80 split to downtown Sacramento. Elk Grove to downtown, 13 minutes. West 50 out of Folsom to downtown Sacramento in 18. 17 minutes from Woodland downtown south on I-5. Sacramento to Davis, 23 minutes. Traffic every 10 minutes, mornings and afternoons on KFBK News Radio, 93.1 FM, 1530 AM.
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0: 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In the trees and on the ground, 'cause the ALB must be found.
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0: must be found.
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7: The House Ethics Committee is investigating California Congressman Jimmy Gomez for alleged sexual misconduct. The committee is reviewing claims that Gomez, a Democrat representing the Los Angeles region, may have acted inappropriately with a House staffer. The investigation began after reports claimed Gomez was seen kissing a younger aide in 2023. More allegations surfaced during the committee's review. Southern California Edison says public safety power shutoffs could happen to more people, occur more often, and last longer this year. SCE uses public safety power shutoffs to temporarily turn off electricity in high fire risk areas. They say they've changed the formulas they use to calculate risk, and they may turn off power earlier when high winds threaten power lines. The changes are in response to increasing fire risk, according to the Post. And California lawmakers are advancing a union-backed bill to preserve existing safety rules for oil refinery workers. Senate Bill 966 would put the protections into state law as regulators consider revisions following a legal settlement with the state's oil industry. That's the latest. I'm John Fink.
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0: Justin Barkley in for Glenn today. 888-727-BECK. That's 888-727-BECK. Big goings on, in fact, over in the Middle East. Yeah, the talk of the talks, which Trump said yesterday, the president in the Oval Office. Yeah, there's no talks, and we got the Strait open, and it's ours now, and all of that's made headlines. But what's interesting, there's some other talks that are happening as we speak, and Jason Buttrell joins us right now from the Glenn Beck program. And Jason, I was hoping maybe you could help walk us through some of the conversation around the meeting with Jared Kushner, president's son-in-law, Israeli Prime Minister Netanyahu on Gaza, and I think he met with the folks in Hamas as well. There's a whole other negotiation taking place right now, it sounds like.
1: Yeah, I think Kushner and the boys are, I think they're like the rest of the world, really. I think they're being cautiously optimistic. For one, there's actually something happening between, you know, in Gaza with Hamas and we haven't been able to say that for the longest time. Hamas was so embedded, and this goes to my point, I guess, on where this is going in the past, that it's going to be very, very hard to root them out completely. Case in point, I went to the first year anniversary of the October 7th attack in Israel. And I remember I got a tour through, what was it? It was one of their intelligence services from the IDF. And they were showing just a bunch of stuff that they took out of Gaza. And some of that was actual documentation from the UN, from the UNRWA group, part of the UN, where they were providing

0: majority of their arms have been given up. Well, it doesn't have to be Hamas that takes control eventually. It could just be multiple other different groups that have ties to Hamas that Hamas can still exert power. So this is, I want to say that this is good news that we have steps going forward, because we haven't been able to say that for a long time. In fact, it was going the opposite direction, but there's still a long way to go. I mean, some of these groups, I mean, it's, and when you're dealing with the Muslim Brotherhood, which Hamas is Muslim Brotherhood, they're the arm of Muslim Brotherhood in Gaza. They have so many different organizations. It reminds me of that the interview you just did just now, just looking into El Sayed up in Michigan. I just did a really quick cursory search of, I was like, I think I've heard some of these things before, some of these tied groups that are just a little bit shady to this guy. I looked it up. Get ready for a book to read on all these different groups that have shady ties to either financing or through relatives. There's a lot of these groups. When you're talking about Sayed, I don't know how that guy could even get a security clearance. I don't see how it would be physically possible to do it. But anyway,
1: you're not the first person I've heard say that. In fact, I won't say who, but someone who is actively in Congress has said that as well. Because what we've heard is that his intention is to serve on the Intelligence Committee.
0: Of course.
1: And I guess, well, what I heard was there's just no chance that he'll get cleared. I don't know. I mean, certainly not now, but, you know, down the road when they, you know, you get some of these guys, and if he runs for president, all bets are off. But that's, this is the question. What could a guy like that do? What damage could he do if he had access to that information?
0: Yeah, well, I mean, so many of these different groups, and I'm not saying he's guilty of anything, but I mean, if anyone has ever gone for a high level clearance, and I have back when I was in intelligence in the Marine Corps, the stupidest stuff will discount you. The dumbest stuff. I don't know. Like, I had a buddy that he got a good clearance, but he couldn't get the best clearance just because he married an Australian woman. So they were like, sorry, buddy, that knocks you out. And he's like, wait a minute. This is one of the Five Eyes. She's just from Australia. She has a cool accent, and they didn't care. They locked him out of that. I'm looking at through some of these, and all these different ties, or at least campaign contributions from at least 41 people who worked for CARE or held leadership positions from there. Multiple high-ranking CARE figures, other organization endorsement ties, Americans for Justice in Palestine, Engage, Al-Awada, Arab America, but I mean, it goes on and on. You could write a book literally just on this. When you see the stupid stuff that will knock you out of security clearance, these are actual legitimate ties that need to be looked into. I would think that most people would, you know, going through his investigation would just say, okay, way too much, denied. If you would do that for a regular person, I don't know why you would not do this for a senator who's looking for an Intelligence Committee seat.
1: Hopefully we don't even have to get to that point and voters will reject this idea outright in November. But, yeah, it is something. From that meeting yesterday, here's, I think, some reporting from Trey Yingst over on Fox. And I believe there's a little bit of Kushner talking about what they discussed.
2: Prime Minister Netanyahu recently called the Board of Peace roadmap unacceptable. Are you asking the Prime Minister to change his thinking?
3: I think that was his perception of the plan as he got it. I think today we had a very, very good meeting. We were there for almost 4 hours with him and his team going through all the different details. I think there were some valid concerns that they raised that we were able to address. And we were able to go through some of the misunderstandings and misinformation that's been out about it as well. I mean, certain things like we're very committed to the fact that we have a plan to rebuild Gaza, but we will not allow Gaza to be rebuilt until the demilitarization occurs. Nobody wants to put more money into a place that's gone on for so long until if it's just going to be taken over by terrorists or blown up again. We're also not going to restrict Israel's right to defend itself if there are any imminent threats. And so we had to clarify what that means. We could be seeing progress, you know, in as much as in as little as 30 days, hopefully on, you know, starting to take some of the weapons out and hopefully, filling in some of the tunnels as well in the next 60 to 90 days as well. So progress could come quite soon, but we do need cooperation from both sides. And we're going to hopefully get through it. But we've made a lot of progress to get here.
1: As you mentioned, some of that very positive, but I think we're all taking that wait and see approach to how that'll play out, Jason. The other thing he was asked about too was

0: fan really want a legitimate deal? And I guess that really kind of depends on who we're talking about. Like, are we talking about the RGC? Are we talking about the diplomats they're negotiating with? Who are the different people? And who really wants to see that happen? He had some interesting comments on this, too.
1: Understanding between the United States and Iran expires. Where do negotiations stand with the Iranian regime?
2: So right now, President Trump's been very focused on the economic pressure. He really feels strongly about the blockade. If you look at the Iranian economy, it's way worse off. It was bad before the war. It's way worse off now. But President Trump's been very, very, very clear on why he took the actions he took, which is he believes that Iran cannot have a nuclear weapon. And if Iran is willing to, you know, finish the deal that they've been discussing with us to give up their ability to create a nuclear weapon, then obviously he's willing to make a deal that could be great for the Iranian people. And he's it's something he would be open to. But right now, they're not showing any interest in doing something that makes sense for us.
0: Yeah. Interesting comments on both. Jason, what do you make? Because this whole back and forth with Iran and where things stand, it's really tough. Lots of nuance and hard for anyone really to navigate.
3: It really is. I go back to your monologue yesterday on we're not meant to get all of this information like this, and, you know, in such an in your face, manner. I think that what's going on right now is a giant waiting game on both sides. So the Iranians are not stupid. They know that we have a big pivotal election coming up in November. They think that if they escalate attacks, which per the Wall Street Journal and a few other reporting is that now the IRGC is, getting ready. Like they said, they use the 60 days to really double down on their proxies in the region and their strategies on how to inflict pain on the U.S. military in the region. And not only the U.S. military, but Gulf allies. And they're all looking over the next few months. Now, coincidentally, which leads right into the midterms. But on the other hand, we are also playing this waiting game where, the incredibly effective blockade, which is massively, inflicting damage onto the Iranian economy. They're looking at, the way that the Iranian regime pays their proxies, their IRGC, the regular military, government offices and all that, they work in cycles. And I'm quoting a former U.S., Treasury official that now works at the Foundation of Defense Democracy think tank, said, quote, "The blockade has exposed Iran's biggest economic vulnerability. Iran's oil clock is running down and the real fiscal shock is going to hit in the fall when all their payments come due." So they're looking anywhere between now and November-ish for when they're not going to be able to pay their bills because the blockade has shut everything off. I think it's 60% of their, you know, fiscal budget comes from oil sales. Well, a lot of that comes from China. And we just got news via Reuters that the two largest container ship companies, shipping companies from China, have now just said that they're not going to send their vessels through the Strait of Hormuz. Now, Iran sells 90% of their oil to China. Wow. So this is even worse for Iran going into this. And what another interesting thing on this, Justin, is what China has said that they're going to do is go to the coast of Oman and take their ships to the coast of Oman and fill up from land from Oman. Well, that's a corridor that we provide security for. So not only are they not buying from Iran because you can't get any oil that comes through the Iranian pathway through the Strait of Hormuz, they're getting it from our chosen spot where we provide security. That does not bode well for Iran. So we are waiting until November. They're kind of waiting till November. Over the next few months, this is going to start escalating as Iran feels like they can change our behavior through attacks. And we say, you can't. Just hang on for just a second. You're not going to be able to pay any of your bills. So yeah, it's going to be a wild next few months.
0: And they're basing all of their planning off of things that the United States has done before. But the only difference is what's happening now is unlike anything that's ever been done before. Hmm. So it's like this game of economic chicken that's taking place.
3: Right.
0: Wow. All right, Jason Buttrell, thank you as always. Fantastic coverage on this, and Man, thank you for putting that into perspective for us.
3: Yes, sir. Thank you.
0: You got it. Jason, obviously, with Glenn each and every day on the Glenn Beck program and, all the behind scenes stuff and the insiders in the Torch, which I highly recommend. I'm a founding member as well. I got my pin. I'm very excited about that. Anyway, we got to take a break. We will be right back with more. In fact, I think I can tie a massive move to conservatism taking over, converting Democrats to coffee. I'll explain next.
4: Washington talks. America builds. You're on the right end of that sentence. Glenn Beck. Back in a flash.

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16: It's science. The studies is going to prove it. You know, I used to think coffee was just a thing that would keep the world from collapsing before 9 a.m., and it turns out it might actually be doing something more than that. Some Finnish study here says the more cups of coffee a man drinks, the higher his total testosterone tends to run. Not free testosterone, mind you, but the stuff that's floating a little lower. The overall numbers climb when every extra mug is consumed. And I put that in my mind together to make this point. Remember that other experiment? They gave those soy boy Democrats, they gave them a solid dose of testosterone overnight. They started to see they were feeling a little bit more conservative each and every day, leaning toward Republican candidates, a little less attached to their own Democrat Party. Interesting, interesting thought that quiet morning ritual, your black coffee. By the way, you can't put all the junk in it, the soy, all that. You gotta keep it black, strong. Could, in fact, lead to a world where we see a little bit of a red shift. And that's science, folks. That's, I just don't blame me, blame the science. I say we tip it back a little bit more. I'm having mine right now. In fact, you drink your beverage, choice if you like, but if you want to maybe go in and pay for a cup of coffee for one of those folks with the green hair somewhere. In the skinny jeans. You know what I'm saying? There's a little bit of a, I don't know, maybe a revolution that could take place. A slow, caffeinated red shift, possibly, for some folks who aren't quite locked in just yet. But anyway, some science I thought we'd provide for you one sip at a time instead of the strangest news we get. We'll share it with you. But again, you gotta trust the science, folks. Barkley in for Beck today. In fact, we'll try to explain even more on the way on the Glenn Beck program back after this. Justin at JustinBarkley.com. 888-727-BECK.

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5: The landmark trial against Meta is underway inside an Oakland federal courthouse. Colorado, Kentucky, New Jersey, and California are seeking $1.4 trillion in damages, alleging the company engineered Facebook and Instagram to make it addictive to children. In her opening statement, California Deputy Attorney General Megan O'Neill said Meta told Congress and parents that Instagram and Facebook were safe for kids, while all the while it hid the truth. Meta CEO Mark Zuckerberg will testify in this trial. Tuesday's elections include primary contests in three states, along with a special U.S. House election in California. Races for the House, Senate, and for governor are being held in Alaska, Wyoming, and Florida. In the Sunshine State, a crowded field of GOP candidates hope to replace term-limited Governor Ron DeSantis. Several Democrats are also running. In California, two Democrats emerged from the June primary to see who will serve out the remainder of Eric Swalwell's term. I'm Chris Caraggio. Reports say nobody was hurt following a frightening incident at a Chicago airport yesterday, NBC's Ryan Chandler reports.
6: An emergency on the tarmac at Chicago O'Hare. Fire trucks rushing to this American Airlines jet after the FAA says the crew reported two blown tires upon landing.
5: The airline says passengers were safely transported to the terminal by bus. Then just hours later, a United Airlines flight from Omaha, Nebraska received tire damage while arriving at O'Hare. No injuries were reported in the incidents, which reportedly happened in different parts of the airport. The FAA is investigating. Last week, another United flight, this one headed for Phoenix, was forced to abort takeoff because of blown tires. Authorities say remains found in a remote area of desert near Tucson, Arizona, are not related to Nancy Guthrie. That's according to the Pima County Sheriff's Office. The mother of Today Show co-anchor Savannah Guthrie was first reported missing on February 1st. Comedian Rosie O'Donnell made veiled swipes at President Trump last night as guest host on Jimmy Kimmel Live. Michael Kastner reports.
7: If you thought the president hated Jimmy Kimmel Live when it was hosted by Jimmy Kimmel, buckle up, people, buckle up.
8: O'Donnell, who moved to Ireland after Trump's 2024 election win, said she decided to go to a place where people are driven to drink regardless of who's running their country. She actually never mentioned Trump by name and mostly just talked about enjoying life in Ireland. At the end of her monologue, she added, you know, right now he's in the White House crying because I haven't mentioned him.
5: A new study says one of the biggest predictors of future wealth may be something people can't control, their parents' financial status. Researchers from the U.S. Census Bureau and Carnegie Mellon University tracked more than 3 million families and found children of homeowners are far more likely to become homeowners themselves. Carnegie Mellon economist Max Risch tells CBS News parental wealth can matter more than adult income when it comes to buying a home, especially in expensive housing markets. I'm Chris Craggi.
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3: Now, traffic on Talk 650 KSTE.
11: 11 minutes taking the westbound Cap City Freeway from the 80 split to downtown Sacramento. Elk Grove to downtown, 13 minutes. West 50 out of Folsom to downtown Sacramento in 18. 17 minutes from Woodland downtown south on I-5. Sacramento to Davis, 23 minutes. Traffic every 10 minutes, mornings and afternoons on KFBK News Radio, 93.1 FM, 1530 AM.
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14: Lots of sunshine and clear blue skies this morning. More of the same for the midday through this afternoon. Thursday highs, mid-90s. Currently in Sacramento, 66 degrees in the KFBK Weather Center. For news at the top and bottom of every hour, tune to KFBK News Radio.
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1: All right, thank you, Scott Shannon. Thanks to all of you for being with us. Write down our toll-free telephone number. It is 800-941-SEAN. If you want to be a part of the program, let's imagine in our mind's eye for just a moment. It's the morning after the midterm election. Let's say Democrats get control of, I know, I'm giving people heart attacks. They're driving their car right now, Linda, and they're about to have a heart attack. They get control of the House. They get control of the Senate. And the DSA, which controls the Democratic Party, is now in charge. On the DSA website, you know, praise Fidel Castro. You know, it was his 100th birthday. That's why they were praising him. A thug, a dictator, a murderer. I mean, the idea that these people on the left, this DSA mindset, actually thinks that Castro was a good guy is like, what is wrong with your thinking? Have you ever seen images out of Cuba? Later in this program today, we're going to talk to people. One guy that grew up in Venezuela, and how did that work out for the people there? They should be one of the richest countries in the world. Venezuela has oil reserves that are like second to none. They have more than we do in terms of oil, in terms of energy, oil, gas, coal. We are the number one producer now in the world by far. It's not Saudi Arabia. It's not the Middle East. We are. And so the people now that are openly, that are elected members, there are 250 of them. And, you know, the one in New York saying that it should be okay to steal. I think this is worth playing again because this lady's such a lunatic. And the idea, and we did a man on the street last night with Brianna Lyman. Did you see that last night, Linda, when we were doing TV?
2: And I did see some of that. Yeah, I give her a lot of credit. She's much nicer than I would be.
1: How would you be? If I maybe one day we should let you do it.
2: Oh, no.
1: The problem is I can't trust you to like not drop 400 F-bombs. You can't even give up, you know, the F-bombs.
2: I don't need to drop F-bombs.
1: For
2: Lent. You're too dumb to even understand that. Forget about it. I would just be like,
1: they'll understand that word.
2: They don't know nothing.
1: No, they don't know nothing. They know nothing. They don't know nothing. But the point is, if you know, I can hear you saying you're a blanking moron. You're going to get in a fight with these people.
2: I know, but I know karate. It's going to be fine. You don't need security.
1: You don't know karate. You know you have a burner. That's
2: I do have a burner. It's my last resort, but I will use it.
1: All right, but okay. In other words, you're creating a huge headache and a problem for me.
2: I would never. I promise you, I make good TV. No worries.
1: No worries at all. I'm Linda. I'm on the street.
2: It's going to be fine.
1: For the Sean Hannity, for the Hannity Show. I want to know why you're a communist.
2: I want to know why your hair has 8 colors in it. How long did it take you to do that? Do you spend all day doing that? Do you have a mirror? Is there a mirror in anywhere in proximity to your home?
1: So let's play the lady. This is a DSA elected official. Again, 250 elected since 2019, 40 plus on the ballot this year. We're 77 days from Election Day. And imagine you wake up and we find out, the House of Representatives has gone back to control with the Democrats. The Senate is in control of the Democrats. What do you think is going to happen then? Do you think that they mean what they say, what they put on their website? Now, we know that no Democrat, elected Democrat, wants to criticize the DSA, even though their written, printed agenda on their website praises Castro. But let's play this lady. Now it's okay to steal.
3: Most of what we saw were crimes of poverty. People who were stealing things like toothpaste. People who were stealing things like, you know, soap. And that means if you're stealing those things, you need them. Right. And we are choosing to protect billion-dollar companies like CVS and Walgreens over the people who are struggling to get by. So I would say that the true crime is that there is such incredible wealth disparity in this city that there are people who can be thrown in jail simply for having a biological need.
1: So she's justifying stealing and wants to make stealing legal. add that to eliminate the U.S. Senate. Add that to you no longer choose your president. Add that to packing the courts. Add that to amnesty for illegals and abolishing our borders, abolishing ICE, ending all deportation. Add that to defunding a world where China, Russia, North Korea, Iran, we're going to defund the Department of War. That is on their written website. Eliminate cash bail. It's written down. Abolish prisons, abolish police, establish their wealth tax, and pass the Green New Deal, public ownership of most corporations. And now they are in charge. What do you think happens to the country?
2: So I have a question.
1: Just a brief question. You in the back row.
2: Yes.
1: Yeah, and the peanut guy. All right, go ahead.
2: I'm curious.
1: This is live radio. What do I expect? What?
2: I think you like it. I think you enjoy this. You know, it's spontaneous. You weren't sure it was going to happen. Ta-da, here I am. So I'm curious, when someone like that is speaking, all of these people are standing there filming her. I can't imagine every single person standing there is thinking like, yeah, I agree with this. So I would like to say, okay, so this person committed this crime of necessity. It's a new category of crime, by the way. I've never heard of it before. But okay, crime of necessity, that's fun. Who determines the necessity, right? It's all the what is. And so now they're saying, well, it's toothpaste, it's soap. Okay, well, where does it end? When is the crime of necessity? Who determines what's included in the necessity crime box? And then if we go to the person's house and we do
1: my child needs a toy.
2: Oh, exactly. My child needs a car.
1: My child needs a toy.
2: I needed AirPods. It's a crime of necessity. I need new clothes.
1: I don't like my wardrobe.
2: 100%. This is why it doesn't make sense. Not to mention the fact, and you have said this many times, and it remains true to this moment, there is nowhere I go anywhere in this country where there are not help wanted signs. There's no reason why you can't work unless you don't want to. Everywhere. They're everywhere.
1: Well, what was sad, and there's this hatred for big corporations. Like one guy said, well, it depends if it's a locally owned store, mom and pop shop, you know, I wouldn't want that to happen there. But if it's Walmart, no problem. CVS, no problem. You know, first of all, what do you think the consequences of this are? You know, the first consequence probably is they're going to have to lock everything up. We have enough stuff locked up, especially in New York. I mean, it was getting bad, and I've been told by my friends it's only gotten worse since I left years ago, where everything's locked up when you go shopping, and that's horrible. Because that means, I want to get a razor. Oh, okay, well, it's locked up, and then you got to find an employee, which is difficult usually in and of itself, and then they have to come over, and they have to have the key, and they have to unlock it, you know, just so you can buy something to prevent all the people from stealing. I've had conversations with the people, like when I go to a store, even in Florida, there are some places that if I go shopping, stuff is locked up, which is a pain in my, you know what? And I'll say to the person, well, why do you lock this up? I said, do people really just walk out with it all the and they're like, all the time. One guy said to me, I wish I could stop them. They won't let me. They won't let me confront them. They're not allowed to say a word. They don't even have security people there. And what is the natural consequence of this? The natural consequence of this is either these companies go out of business so you don't have the convenience of shopping there anymore, or they raise their prices, which means that people that actually believe in thou shalt not steal, whether they're poor, middle class, or wealthy, would never think of stealing something that's not theirs. They're going to end up paying higher prices because the cost of theft is going to be passed on to the consumer. And that means we're all going to pay more for everything. This is how bad this gets. You know, I'll give you an example. So we sent Breonna Lyman with the Federalist out on the streets. And now, granted, this is New York, but take it for what it's worth. And I just want you to listen to this man on the street that we did. We played it last night.
4: So State Assemblywoman Emily Gallagher seemed to suggest that stealing should be legalized. And this is what she said. Most of what we saw were crimes of poverty. People who are stealing things like toothpaste, stealing things like soap. And that means if you're stealing those things, you need them. Do you agree with her?
5: Partly. I mean, some of these companies already have billions of dollars invested in loss and theft protection, and they have insurance as well. And yeah, if you are stealing basic necessities, you'd hope for the most part you need them. I mean, you know, do it slyly if you're good at it, whatever. I hate the obnoxious stealing. I hate if you make a scene. But I get it. If it's a small business, don't steal from them. If it's Walmart, yeah, sure, go for it.
6: I don't think I care.
7: Yeah, I mean, I don't have a big issue with stealing small items like that.
6: Soap, generic hygiene, that's a human right. And so if you do not have access to those items for human rights, yeah, I agree.
8: The problem isn't the people stealing, it's that the fact that they have to steal to get that stuff.
9: I don't think crime is ever a choice. I think it's a decision.
10: I don't think stealing is actually okay, ever. That's one of the spiritual commandments. Thou shalt not steal. Well, I mean, if you're hungry and no one's giving you a slice of bread and there's one in the store, you're going to eat.
1: You're going to eat. I mean, just think of what you just heard there. I mean, if it's a big store, what do you think the big stores do? The big stores will go out of business. And I don't know why big stores are hated so much, or why you think you have the right to steal other people's stuff and then rationalize it and justify. Well, how far do we take this? I need clothing for my children. I need clothing for myself. I only have two dresses. I need a couple of new ones because I've got a date on Friday night. I don't know. I mean, you get to steal that too. My kids need new toys. I think I should be able to steal that. I don't think it's fair that my kids don't have sporting goods equipment. What happens? Those stores either go out of business, raise their prices, and this is the saddest part about liberalism in general and socialism in general, is they feel entitled. They will rationalize and justify taking other people's money. Well, if it's a big corporation, I don't care if it's Walmart, but if it's mom and pop, I don't know. Leave the mom and pops alone. Go to Walmart. I happen to like Walmart. I like Walmart. I like Target. I like all those big stores. I like Costco, Sam's Club. I like all those places. You know why? Because you can buy in bulk and you can pay less money. And, you know, they have a variety second to none. They've got everything you can ever want. You could even furnish your freaking home at a Walmart. I know because I did when I lived in Alabama and I was a local radio host making 19 grand a year. So all of that is doable. But this mindset, they will either go out of business, the store will close down, they will raise their prices, and good people will have to pay it. Somebody's going to pay. And the worst part of all of this is, these people are only generous with other people's money. If they really cared about the people that they care so much about, that they're encouraging to steal and rationalizing away stealing, you know, redistributing or taking the money from the wealthy and all this, and, you know, well, they don't have a right to this. Okay, why don't they donate their money? They're generous with everyone else's money. You know, you talk to people, I'll say, well, what if somebody's a millionaire? How much of every dollar should they be able to keep? Well, 10 cents out of every dollar. I've had people give me that answer. What about billionaires? How much should they be able to keep? 5 cents out of every dollar that they make. Well, I don't know billionaires and millionaires that got money for free. They did it by using their brains and working hard. That's how you become successful and wealthy in life. And you use something called freedom to use the talent that God gave you. And then you take risks and you create goods and services by working really hard. And then you can't force people to buy your goods or use your services. You have to be so good that people can't not have it. I go back to the example, Nancy Pelosi, gated neighborhood, 1 mile away, big open air drug, you know, what do they call those things? The drug den that they live in, and they're urinating on the streets, they're defecating on the streets, they're shooting up on the streets. A mile away in the other direction is her office. Why doesn't she go to all of her millionaire friends in her gated community and build out a nice big homeless shelter, offer, you know, psychiatric counseling for people that want and need it, addiction counseling for people, 2 meals a day, a place to shower and go to the bathroom? She could do that, but why would she ever use her money? He's just going to want to confiscate it from other people. Let me tell you the last thing. Billionaires are not dumb. I met a few of them in my life. I've talked to them. Their stories are always fascinating to me. And billionaires are going to leave. They've left California. They've left New York. They've left Illinois. They left New Jersey. They're going to leave the entire country if they pull this crap off. They're not going to stay here and live under those conditions. They're going to find a place where they have refuge and freedom so they can continue to thrive and grow. So stupid and short-sighted. All right, you know, we spend all this time. You have pictures you take and videos you take and, you know, going back over the years when kids are born and their first steps and their Holy Communion, their bar mitzvah, whatever it happens to be, all the way through graduation and marriage. Where are those tapes right now? When's the last time you looked at them? They're probably deteriorating in an attic or in a closet or in the basement or in the garage somewhere. Well, you can save them in perpetuity thanks to LegacyBox.com. I mean, they are by far the best. They'll take all your VHS tapes, camcorder tapes, film reels, photos, negatives, hand digitize everything, return your originals and digital copies that you can access easily and share with friends and family anytime you want. And in the process, you may even hear from people that passed on. 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
20: What's happening, fellow sports fans? It's Andy West. Let's look back on this day in sports history, August 18th. We'll start with a weird baseball tale in 1965. Hank Aaron hit a monster home run that would have been his 28th of the season, but was called out because his left foot was entirely out of the batter's box when he hit it. Bob Uecker, who became a famous play-by-play announcer, was the catcher for the Cardinals and the one that brought it to the umpire's attention. The Braves would win the game 5-3 on another home run in the ninth inning by Don Dillard. Jumping way ahead, today in 2009, 6 months after he tearfully announced his retirement for the second time, and 3 weeks after affirming he would never return to football, Brett Favre signs a 2-year, $25 million deal with the Minnesota Vikings. And today in 2016, Jamaica's Usain Bolt completes an unprecedented third consecutive sweep of the 100 and 200 meter sprints, elevating his status as the most decorated male sprinter in Olympic history.
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1: Races matter the most. By the way, it's primary day in my free state of Florida, which is pretty interesting. They have a late one. Oh, James Talafrico is back in the news. We found out he voted against a resolution banning Chinese nationals from buying farmland. And a quote of his, radicalized white men are the greatest domestic terrorist threat in the country. Okay. You really going to vote for that down in Texas? God help us. God bless Texas. 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
30: A trial following the deadly ambush shooting of a Los Angeles County Sheriff's deputy is underway with opening statements. Daniel Martindale reports.
31: Deputy Ryan Klinkenbrumer was shot to death in Palmdale in September of 2023. Kevin Eduardo Cataneo Salazar is accused of pulling up alongside his patrol vehicle and opening fire. Prosecutors say Salazar had aspired to kill a law enforcement officer. Deputy LA County District Attorney David Ivazian says Klinkenbrumer was only targeted because of his job. Salazar has pleaded not guilty and not guilty by reason of insanity. If convicted and found sane, he could face life in prison. If found insane, he would be confined to a state hospital.
30: And Jeannie Buss's attorney says she's not allowing her family to sell their 17.8% stake in the LA Lakers. Multiple reports say Buss, the team's governor, believes any family vote to sell their shares is invalid without approval from the trustees and the Buss family. Those are the headlines. I'm Sharon Reardon.
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32: 11 minutes taking the westbound Cap City Freeway from the 80 split to downtown Sacramento. Elk Grove to downtown, 13 minutes. West 50 out of Folsom to downtown Sacramento and 18. 17 minutes from Woodland downtown south on I-5. Sacramento to Davis, 23 minutes. Traffic every 10 minutes, mornings and afternoons on KFBK News Radio, 93.1 FM, 1530 AM.
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2: All right, 25 till the top of the hour, 800-941-SEAN on number. You want to be a part of the program. You know, I lived paycheck to paycheck for a lot of years in my early adult life. Not fun. I never felt poor, though. I never did. I mean, there were things I couldn't buy that I would have liked to have bought. I mean, never went out to dinner. That was a joke. And, you know, I'd make meatloaf for the week and, you know, a big meatloaf. I love meatloaf. Still love it. I can eat it I'll make things now for a week. I haven't really changed that much. I like to cook a lot of my own food. And, but when I started to save money, somebody got a hold of me and said, you know, you want to diversify your portfolio. You know, I always put, and he was explained how he put part of his savings in gold and silver. And I listened to it. I don't even remember who it was. I wish I did. I was in like my mid late 20s when I could start saving some money. And I've never regretted it. It was good advice for me. I'm glad I did it. I still do it today. The company that I do business with is Goldco. I think by far they're the best. Reagan once said, inflation is as violent as a mugger, as frightening as an armed robber, and as deadly as a hitman. I think we should all listen to Reagan. What does that mean for you and your money? What does it mean for retirement savings? What does it mean for the quality of your life in retirement? Look, I just believe in diversification when it comes to money.

0: sees revolution as a necessity to get there. And of the caucuses in DSA that see the necessity of revolution, we're the only ones that see democracy as the end goal. So the two things that we're famous for is our commitment to a program and our hatred of the United States Constitution. And what the program does is it gives us a roadmap to revolution, and it gives us the obstacle that we finally will have to get over to have a revolution, which is the United States Constitution, the basis of the United States government.
1: Okay. Now, when people say they want to do things, and they're now making more progress than ever before, and that shoplifting is okay if you're in need, but liberals themselves don't want to pay for it, you got to start listening to what they're saying, because they're not saying it and not meaning it. They're saying it and meaning it. You know, I've been talking about six-gender Tellerico. We've been talking about, you know, El Sayed. We've been talking about this guy that replaced Graham Platner 2.0 in Maine. And I'm trying to just let you know, be informed voters. You know, we find out that the Tellerico, six gender, God is non-binary, championing the rights of women to play men to play women's sports, and the right of men to have access, biological men or trans people to have access to abortion. I didn't know that a trans man could ever have a baby and would need an abortion. And this is in 2025, this bill. He voted against a resolution banning Chinese nationals from buying Texas farmland. Now, this is the most insane level of ignorance out of Tellerico that I've ever heard. You know, on top of he's running a vegan campaign and doesn't, you know, in a cattle state and in an oil state, he doesn't want any energy independence. And his answer was on this issue at risk, you know, this opposing this 2025 bill in the Texas House aimed at restricting Chinese nationals from buying Texas farmland. You know, after saying earlier in his career that radicalized white men are the greatest domestic terrorist threat in the country. Okay. Tellerico did support a resolution condemning anti-Asian hate speech like Kung Flu and China virus. Radicalized white men, the greatest domestic threat in our country. We must confront racism and misogyny everywhere, from the schoolhouse to the White House. And I'm proud to sign Representative Gene Wu's resolution condemning anti-Asian hate speech like Kung Flu and China virus. Well, the Wuhan virus came from China. I guess, is it wrong to say German measles now? You're not allowed to say that? Anyway, we have primaries in the free state of Florida. People in Alaska, you better pay very close attention. Democrats, we have an elected senator who's doing a great job, Dan Sullivan, in Alaska. And President Trump has done so much for the state of Alaska since he's got back in office. And so they think they're clever. They put another Dan Sullivan on the ballot. I hope if you're listening in Alaska, you don't get sucked in by the wrong Dan Sullivan. Unbelievable. Wyoming also having primaries today. So we're watching all of that. We'll have coverage tonight on what comes out of that. Democrats in South Carolina presidential primary. It's interesting to watch the Democratic National Committee's official storyline that the DNC's decision to make South Carolina the first Democratic presidential primary in 2028 isn't about introducing more racial diversity into the early contests. They're bypassing Iowa and New Hampshire for a reason. It's about keeping power in the hands of the party establishment. So let me tell you, DSA people, they won't confront you publicly. They won't condemn you publicly. They'll let you say every crazy thing you want, but they're working behind the scenes to screw you all publicly. So it's pretty interesting, you know, but this socialist insurgency is very, very real. It's a clear and present danger. El Sayed aide likens GOP opponents' campaign to the KKK cross burning over a video with a Ford pickup. Wow. By the way, I wonder if we have a shot in New Hampshire. I really do, which is where I kind of want to go right now. I want to kind of give you a little snapshot. We haven't gone over. This is the stuff that I read every day.

0: day. This is the stuff that I pay close attention to, and we'll have more with John McLaughlin at the top of the hour. Our poster, he'll join us. We'll get his take on this. Look, in a midterm election year, it is historically, usually, there have been a couple of exceptions, not many. The party in power, meaning the party that has the White House, tends to lose seats. We have very slim majorities in both the House and the Senate. And so this, what makes this year unpredictable, and why I say these are uncharted waters, is because we've never had a party become this radicalized before. We just haven't had it. Now, if you want the bottom line, is I agree with Mark Halperin. Republicans can absolutely hold on to the House and to the Senate. There are not that many House seats that are toss-up seats. In other words, the gerrymandering of the Democrats, Republicans did a little catching up, you know, in the lead up to this election. Basically, they've allowed Democrats to own that strategy and not challenge them on it. So this is the first time they're saying, okay, if that's how we're going to play the game, we'll play it the same way. This is in many ways, I think, going to be a game of inches. I think it's very smart that the Republicans, and I will be there, are having a midterm year convention. That's not been done before. I think it's very, very smart. They can lay out the accomplishments of the Trump administration, and we can compare and contrast the two parties. Usually at a presidential, you know, when you have the convention, presidential conventions, usually there's a bounce afterwards because people hopefully will watch. But if you look at how many seats are really in the toss-up category, it's anywhere between 25 and, if you really want to go to the high side, 30. I don't think it's that many that are toss-up. Of those, let's say we'll call it, of those 25 to 30 seats, 20 right now, GOP candidates are up by 3 points or more. You have, for example, you know, you have some candidates polling between, you know, 7 and 10%, the rest over 10% of the solidly likely Republicans, which is about 190 or so seats. And then we get to the, so it is very doable. The messaging has to be right and people have to be made aware. One advantage Republicans have this year, and it's never their advantage, they have more money than they've ever had in any midterm election season ever. And it's money that only they can spend on the elections. They have more money than ever before. So if they do the right thing, they should spend the money. Now, it would be a pretty amazing. I mean, so what it means is you have to get to 218. That's the bottom line. 218 is the magic number. And if they win these toss-up seats, you know, you want to get as big a majority as you possibly can. Let's say they won, say, 27. That would bring them to 225. If they won, you know, 30, it would bring them to 228. Then you have a solid majority. Then you can do a lot more. That's why they all matter. Now, as far as the path to the Senate, I'm telling you what states I'm watching and watching closely. Obviously, Michigan, Mike Rogers. Iowa, you know, Joni Ernst is retiring, so it's going to be a little bit more difficult, but definitely winnable. Iowa should go red. Alaska is, you know, unfortunately, they're playing tricks in Alaska. I mentioned about Dan Sullivan. I'm not sure why they're, at least in the polling that I'm seeing, is not a bigger lead in Ohio. That is something to pay attention to, and probably areas where the messaging needs to be made right and the message needs to get out more. Then you have Texas, and, you know, of course, you have Paxton running against Telefrico. And then we've been, you know, following Maine and watching that race very, very closely. Also, you have Graham Plattner 2.0, you know, and Troy Jackson. And I hope Troy Jackson, you know, we keep hearing that he's got a vicious temper, allegations that he threw a water bottle at a woman. One guy said, we played it yesterday, that he witnessed this guy slap a woman with an open hand. I don't know what the hell's going on with Democrats in Maine, but it's pretty bad. And then on the outside shot, you know, let's see what happens in New Hampshire. I think New Hampshire might be a little bit more in play than people are giving it credit for right now. But, you know, if you now in the next 77 days, you know, but understand every one of you listening to my voice, whether you live in Michigan, Iowa, Alaska, Ohio, New Hampshire, Texas, and Maine, is irrelevant. It's relevant if you live there, then we definitely need your vote. But for everybody else in the country, you have an elected representative. And that elected representative will determine whether or not Republicans retain control of the House of Representatives. And that means control and prevention of this radicalized agenda of the DSA that now controls the Democratic Party. So it matters. And then it's a matter of how much of a, I'd like to see a little margin for once. And I know it's hard because, you know, 95% of incumbents tend to get reelected. But you can't sit this out, this election. There's too much on the line this election. You know, maybe I've made a mistake in my career. Maybe, you know, I've said too many times this is the most important midterm in our lifetime. I meant it. But nothing like this. 250 elected DSA members and since 2019, 40 plus new ones on the ballot this year. I mean, they're saying, yeah, we'd like to get rid of the Constitution and the presidency and the Senate and pack the courts and no borders and, you know, no police. And it goes on and on. I give you the list every day. So, yeah, especially Michigan, but especially Iowa, Alaska, Ohio, New Hampshire, Texas, and Maine. Now, usually in presidential election years, you're going to, and by the way, Georgia and North Carolina, I'd like to see better numbers out of Georgia. I'd like to see better numbers out of North Carolina. North Carolina would be a lost seat. Tom Tillis is leaving. And, you know, they have a former governor, the Democrats do, running, and he's going to be hard to beat. He's run statewide a number of times. Name recognition is through the roof. You have Mike Whatley running for the Republicans. You have Roy Cooper running as the Democrat there. I wish that Governor Kemp ran in Georgia. He would absolutely crush Ossoff and his obvious presidential ambitions that he has. So, you know, that's where I see it right now. This is the stuff that I go through every day, but I don't want to bore you with. But, you know, we'll go into a little more detail. John McLaughlin is going to join us at the top of the hour, and we'll talk to him more about it. Listen, health, wellness, fitness, nutrition, longevity, we all talk about it. MAHA movement, it is real. Unfortunately, for most of us, we kind of guess our way when it comes to health, what foods to eat, what supplements to take. You know, why do some things, when you eat it, I feel bloated, or I need a nap, I'm tired, I have brain fog. Usually, you're thinking, oh, maybe it's this or that. No, it's probably the food you're eating, probably the junk you're putting in your body, and your body is trying to send messages to you. Now, your fingerprint, you get that, you have that your whole life. Same with your DNA, but your RNA is different. 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
22: The landmark trial against Meta is underway inside an Oakland federal courthouse. Colorado, Kentucky, New Jersey, and California are seeking $1.4 trillion in damages, alleging the company engineered Facebook and Instagram to make it addictive to children. In her opening statement, California Deputy Attorney General Megan O'Neill said Meta told Congress and parents that Instagram and Facebook were safe for kids, while all the while it hid the truth. Meta CEO Mark Zuckerberg will testify in this trial. President Trump says there are zero talks with Iran currently happening or planned. In a Truth Social post this morning, Trump said the U.S. naval blockade in the Strait of Hormuz remains in full force and effect. He added that the strait is open and operating. Separately, Trump posted a map with the strait circled with the banner New U.S. Territory. This all comes as the Memorandum of Understanding between the United States and Iran to pause the fighting expired yesterday. I'm Chris Caraggio. Nick Reiner will get a $300 monthly allowance while a dispute about access to his trust fund continues. Daniel Martindale has the latest.
23: The $300 is for basic jail commissary items like food and toiletries. Reiner is seeking access to the estimated $1 million to $1.5 million trust fund set up by his parents, Rob and Michelle Reiner, who he is accused of murdering last December. He says he needs the money for his legal fees. Reiner's defense team says he has already spent $200,000 on legal fees. California has a rule called the Slayer Statute, which says any person who kills someone cannot inherit money, property, or benefits from that victim. A judge has postponed the matter until October 23rd.
22: Gas prices are holding steady following the expiration of a 60-day memorandum of understanding between the U.S. and Iran. More from Mark Mayfield.
24: AAA puts today's national average at $4.06 a gallon. That's a nickel higher than a week ago, but it hasn't budged since yesterday. Prices at the pump have shot up since the start of the war back in February, with the effective closure of the Strait of Hormuz not helping the situation at all. Speaking late last week in New York, President Trump suggested that paying a tiny little bit more for your gasoline is worth it if it means Iran cannot develop a nuclear weapon.
22: Pending home sales fell more than expected in July. The National Association of Realtors says the number of homes under contract for sale dropped to its lowest level since January. Pending home sales decreased 2.3% in July. A federal judge is telling the Trump administration that it cannot block the proposed move of FBI headquarters from Washington, D.C. to Maryland. The General Services Administration announced a plan to build the FBI's new headquarters in Greenbelt in 2023. The Trump administration tried to derail those plans last year, deciding that the agency would remain in D.C. and move into the Ronald Reagan building. Maryland officials sued over the decision, and the U.S. District Court judge ruled yesterday that the administration violated federal law by altering a project approved by Congress. I'm Chris Caraggio.
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5: 11 minutes taking the westbound Cap City Freeway from the 80 split to downtown Sacramento. Elk Grove to downtown, 13 minutes. West 50 out of Folsom to downtown Sacramento in 18. 17 minutes from Woodland downtown south on I-5. Sacramento to Davis, 23 minutes. Traffic every 10 minutes, mornings and afternoons on KFBK News Radio, 93.1 FM, 1530 AM.
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25: Lots of sunshine and clear blue skies this morning. More of the same for the midday through this afternoon. Thursday highs, mid-90s. Currently in Sacramento, 66 degrees in the KFBK Weather Center. 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
1: All right, hour two, Sean Hannity Show, 800-941-SEAN is our number if you want to be a part of the program. 77 days till this, what I am saying, is the most important midterm in our lifetime by a long shot, by the way. It's not even a close call with all the lunatics on the left that are out there running. Latest example, Cliff Connolly. He is a member of the DSA's National Political Committee, admitting that he hates our Constitution.
2: It's of the DSA caucuses that believe in democracy as an end goal, Mug is the only one that sees revolution as a necessity to get there. And of the caucuses in DSA that see the necessity of revolution, we're the only ones that see democracy as the end goal. So the two things that we're famous for is our commitment to a program and our hatred of the United States Constitution. And what the program does is it gives us a roadmap to revolution, and it gives us the obstacle that we finally will have to get over to have a revolution, which is the United States Constitution, the basis of the United States government.
1: So if you listen to the legacy media mob, if you listen to the punditry class, if you read the mainstream media, you know, you'll never know that your prescription drug prices have dropped dramatically. You'll never know. You'll never hear the story about, oh, the border's been completely closed off after four straight years of, you know, open borders, in spite of the big lie that the borders are closed and borders secure. You won't hear that Donald Trump did prevent the world from having to deal with a nuclear armed Iran. You won't get the real strength of the economy. For example, recently released GDP estimates for the second quarter show, you know, real growth in the economy compared to contraction during the Biden years. Is it everything we want? Are gas prices too high as a result of stopping Iran from becoming a nuclear power? Yeah, that has had an impact. But you're never going to hear it. And what's fascinating to this is the Democratic Party is now taken over by extremists. They're not going to tell you that part either. They're not going to tell you, they're not going to play for you in their own words the things that they're saying, their supporters are saying. So you kind of have to take it upon yourself if you're me and my job is to do the work that, you know, you're too busy doing other jobs to do, and to look at what we are facing in the midterm. Now, historical trends would favor the party that is out of power. That would be the Democratic Party in this particular case. And if you look at what are we really, you know, how many seats are we viewing as toss-up seats? You know, for example, in the Senate, you know, I think the most important races that we've got to pay attention to is we've got to win Michigan. We've got to win Iowa. Alaska, the Democrats thought they were clever by putting another Dan Sullivan. We have a current Senator Dan Sullivan on the ballot. Ohio is more competitive than I would like. I think once Texas becomes aware of Telefrico and Mr. Six Gender, I don't think that's going to be much of a race. Troy Jackson is basically Graham Plattner 2.0 based on everything I'm reading about him and hearing about him. So I think that's going to be a problem. And then I'm kind of on the sidelines looking at New Hampshire as it relates to the House of Representatives. Look, I think that, you know, Republicans, you know, have to win 20 seats that are up for grabs. If it was a great year for them, you know, they could get as many as 27 based on what I see. But, you know, it's very hard when you're going up against a machine, and the machine is the legacy media mob. The machine, and that is a powerful contribution that the legacy media will always favor the Democrats. And you're never going to see a good poll on Donald J. Trump. You know, John McLaughlin is joining us now. He's with McLaughlin and Associates. And, you know, one of the things that he has done his entire career is he has been a pollster for very polarizing political figures, from Jesse Helms to Prime Minister Netanyahu, another person not easy to poll. Donald Trump, not easy to poll. I mean, if you look at 2024, for example, you never would have believed the outcome based on the polls of the legacy media mob, But for John and for Matt Towery of Insider Advantage and Robert Cahaley of Trafalgar, and, you know, I don't even know who Atlas is, but they did a good job this past presidential cycle. Rasmussen, they generally do a pretty good job. That's about it. So you're going to be fed with disinformation. So what does it mean? Where do we stand 77 days out of this midterm? It's important to get a snapshot before Labor Day, important to get a snapshot after Labor Day, and then it's important that you all hear my admonition and tell all your friends how important this is, because they don't want to just make changes on the fringes. They want to uproot our Constitution. You just heard this, you know, they don't like our Constitution. And we've been playing the telling you about the extremism of El Sayed, his BFF Hassan Piker, Tellerico, six gender, God is non-binary, you know, championing the rights of biological men to play women's sports and have access to abortion. This is nuts. We've been telling you about the temper of Troy Jackson in Maine. We've been telling you about the antics they're playing in Alaska. And we keep going through it. So you at least it's going to take, you know, it's going to take all of us combined to educate people that are, you know, as Rush used to say, low information voters. Anyway, John McLaughlin, sir, how are you?
3: It's a pleasure to be with you again, Sean. And, you know, you brought back fond memories of all the voter suppression media polls where, remember the Hillary lock in 2016? And even on Election Day, you and I were speaking, and I was like, they got to count the votes. Donald Trump is going to win. And I said it on your show before that you said, who's going to win? And I was like, the Thursday before, I think I said on your show, I said Trump was going to win. And people thought we were crazy. But the media does this on purpose. And just like in 2024, whether it's, you know, President Kamala Harris, they know that they have a midterm election that depends on turnout. In 2024, 155 million voters came out. Trump won the popular vote with 77 million. In 2018, you had a turnout of 118 million for the midterm. In 2022, you had a turnout of 112 million for the midterm. They are hoping that Trump voters will stay home. And if they can convince them the Republicans can't win Congress, that's what could happen. And so your message is really important as we, you know, go into September and October.
1: So Republicans have two advantages that I think that Democrats are not factoring in. Well, three, if you factor in, it's at some point, it's got to penetrate the consciousness of the average individual of how crazy this party has become and how silent and how deafening the silence is of elected Democrats in taking on, you know, this radical democratic socialist movement. When I go through the list of what they believe, I'm not joking. I'm not kidding. You know, we now have this woman saying that stealing should be legalized. I didn't think I'd hear that in my lifetime, but here we go. That was a new one even for me. When they hear the radical positions, you know, what the DSA, they were praising Castro on their website the other day. Did you see that? Praising Castro, a thug, a murderer, a thief who's created nothing but poverty and misery for the people in Cuba. I just
3: dictator.
1: Exactly. I mean, this is what now. And then where are the elected Democrats? But for a guy by the name of John Fetterman saying, no, I don't want any part of this.
3: Right. And by the way, the key here is that you've got younger voters don't know what communism is. They don't know what socialism is. If you were born after 1989, you know, there's no recollection of the Berlin Wall, Soviet Union, Mao, Castro, etc. Their idea of socialism that they were taught was like Sweden. Sweden's in Europe has rejected socialism as one of the most conservative free market countries now in Europe. But the key thing here is they wanted a referendum on Donald Trump. All this big government socialism is a reaction to Donald Trump's success. As he succeeds, the Democrat Party and the primary voters, the elites in the Democrat Party have gotten more deranged that Trump is winning with his blue-collar Republican Party. So they're hoping that those voters who elected Trump president won't come out. And we asked in our last poll and in that last national poll that we published, the generic ballot, the Democrats were ahead of 1,000 likely voters. They were ahead by 2 points, 46-44. However, when you frame the question, do you prefer a Republican who's a free market capitalist or a Democrat who's a big government socialist? The Republican then wins 49 to 36, 13 points, a 15-point turnaround. That's what the midterm convention has to be about. They need to frame that, because if that's the case, we then win with independents decisively. We gain 31 points with moderates. We pull even with Hispanic voters. We gain 12 points with blacks. We win among women. The Democrat Party needs to be portrayed as the big government socialist party. Newt Gingrich wrote a book about this a couple of years ago. This is where they were headed. And now they're there, and they're nominating these radical candidates who would forever change America, where they change our Constitution. They don't like that Donald Trump's cut taxes. They don't like that he deregulated businesses. They don't like the fact that he secured our borders. They don't like that he's made the military stronger, et cetera. They want to take that all apart and turn us into this big government socialist state.
1: Quick break. More with John McLaughlin, McLaughlin and Associates, the polling group on the other side. Then your call's coming up today. 800-941-SEAN is our number if you want to be a part of the program.
0: Keeping the truth alive.

0: You know, born on America's darkest day, 9/11/01. The Tunnel to Towers Foundation, they have been helping American heroes ever since. Heroes like U.S. Army Sergeant Mario Nelson. He served in the National Guard and then volunteered at Ground Zero after the 9/11 attacks. Later, Mario enlisted full-time in the Army, was deployed to Iraq. And then Mario sadly made the ultimate sacrifice. He was killed by a rocket-propelled grenade. Sadly, Mario left behind his wife, Mecca, their daughter, Mia. And after his death, Mecca began helping others heal from grief and trauma. And the Tunnel to Towers Foundation recognized the sacrifice of this family and were able, because of your generosity, to provide Mecca and Mia with a mortgage-free home. 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

0: All right, our final moments with John McLaughlin of McLaughlin & Associates. 77 days till this most important midterm in our lifetime right now. Literally, the entire country is hanging in the balance here. Okay, so you've got two ways to argue and persuade people to vote for you. One is you explain how radicalized these people are. We've been doing that with Troy Jackson, El Sayed, Six Gender Tellerico, et cetera. But then it's, the DSA website, it's still up there. I'm expecting them to take it down because they're going to want to hide who they really are, but praising Fidel Castro on what would have been his 100th birthday. Or this lunatic DSA person in New York saying it should be legal and it should no longer be illegal to steal, or eliminating the Senate and the presidency and packing the courts and amnesty for illegals and abolishing borders and abolishing ICE and ending all deportations and defunding the Department of War, eliminating cash bail, abolishing prisons, abolishing police, a wealth tax, cradle to grave, womb to tomb, Green New Deal, and public ownership of corporations. I say it every day on purpose so that people will have this in their consciousness. So when they talk to their friends and their neighbors and their coworkers, they can tell them. Okay, so that is describing your opponent. To me, that should be enough. But maybe people want to know, well, is, I'm paying $4 a gallon for gasoline. I don't like paying $4 a gallon for gasoline. Why do we have to go to Iran? Because Iran would have become a nuclear power. And if you think things are bad now, they would have been, that much worse if they ever got a nuclear weapon. They would have held the world hostage and probably used it eventually and killed how many, God knows how many people.
1: Right. Or shut down.
0: So what's the case you would make?
1: I would say that it's, by the way, the Republicans need to play offense. When the Democrats say they're for affordability and lowering prices, well, we need to remind people that every Democrat in the House and Senate voted for the largest tax increase in history when they wanted to kill the Trump tax cuts, when they wanted no tax on, when they voted against no tax on tips, no tax on overtime, no Social Security tax credits, they voted against that. They wanted to raise taxes by $2,000 about on every taxpayer. And Republicans instead ought to be pushing for new tax cuts. Like the idea in our polling, indexing capital gains. Americans support that 62-16. The idea of, increasing the exemption to sell your home, to doubling it, it's 52-28. They support that. And also collapsing the tax bracket from 7 to 5, where people under 200,000 pay only 12% federal taxes. They support that 68%. Republicans need to put those up for votes. By the way, they should put up a vote condemning the DSA platform. The DSA platform is un-American. It's anti-capitalist. It's anti-free enterprise. It's for bigger government. They'll put that platform in front of the House and ask them to vote. And
0: I agree. I actually agree with that. Last question, exit question. Who's going to win the midterms, House, Senate?
1: Talk to me after the midterm convention. If the Republicans play offense, they will keep the House and they will keep the Senate. If the Republicans sit back and play defense, where the Democrats have a referendum on Donald Trump who's not on the ballot, then we got a problem. Republicans need to use that midterm convention in Dallas to play offense and put the Democrats back on their heels.
0: All right. Appreciate it. John McLaughlin. Thank you, sir. 800-941-SEAN. If you want to be a part of the program, everybody needs a safety security strategy. Now, in some cases, only one strategy is going to do. Somebody wants to kill you and your family. You only have one option there, the lethal option, but that's 0.01% of the time. 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
1: All right, 25 now till the top of the hour. 800-941-SEAN, our number. You want to be a part of the program. All right, what is your plan when you need to reach family and friends instantly, but your cell phones are out, the power is out, things aren't going well? You know, for young kids, teenagers, aging parents that struggle with complicated tech, you know what? In a lot of cases, smartphones can be a liability, especially if there's an emergency of any kind. Families now, just like yours, all across this country now, are adopting this incredible technology of rapid radios. By the way, you have emergency personnel, fire departments, police departments. They use this all the time because when everything else is out, these things work. Now, if you're a kid, you remember using walkie-talkies or when you were a kid. 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One push of a button, you can talk to, you know, grandma on the West Coast, you're on the East Coast. It's that simple. 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Now, when Democrats realize, and this is maybe one of the bigger indicators, Andy Beshear, the governor of Kentucky, has been trying to sell himself as a moderate. But Andy Beshear also sees what's happening to his party. So on the one hand, he speaks out of both sides of his mouth. He says socialism is a failed experiment. So let's play that one first.
2: 58% of Democrats have a positive view of socialism, and just 32% have a positive view of capitalism. What do you make of that?
3: What I make of it is that people are struggling. Now, I believe socialism is a failed experiment, but I do believe that we need to get results for the American people.
1: Okay, so he sounds reasonable. Sounds like he wants to run as the moderate that he tries to portray himself as. Then, out of the other side of his mouth, in the next breath, he embraces the rise of all these socialist candidates because he wants their votes and he wants to be president and he wants power, and he'll do and say anything to get it. It's time for big ideas, which these candidates are now throwing out.

0: 100% don't believe that it's a fringe piece of the Democrat Party anymore. It may have started off like that, but as of right now, it's literally the Frankenstein monster that is going to kill the Frankenstein that created it, which is the establishment. And you can see it with these 40-something elections that you keep citing that they have taken over and won. And that's their.
1: Well, that's 40 this year. Since 2019, they've elected 250. Yeah. So, I mean, they're already out there. It's just getting worse.
0: Insane. It's absolutely insane, Sean. And my point is that's who they are now. Like the Chuck Schumers and the Nancy Pelosi's, they have literally created the monster that is going to kill their party. And unfortunately for them, the rest of America as a whole is not there yet. Like, the big cities, like I'm in Austin right now, the big city like Austin, like, yeah, they love that stuff. They lap it up. But right outside of Austin, you know, the Buttas, the New Braunfels, the San Antonios, well, maybe not San Antonios, but those cities, they're not ready for it. And I think that's going to be the downfall when it comes to the actual big elections. But I think they're going to keep pulling off these little ones in these dark blue cities, Sean. And it's scary.
1: I think they are, and I think that the key is, you know, and this is why the midterms are so important. Honestly, I wouldn't be as optimistic about our chances in the midterms if they weren't so crazy and there weren't so many of them and there aren't so many extreme examples to share with you on any given day. So, you know, we'll see how this plays out. I'm just saying, take this seriously. This is not a game. You know, the Mamdanis, the AOCs, the Grandpa Bernies, the Pocahontases. Then you've got, you know, Troy Jackson in Maine. Then you've got El Sayed in Michigan. Then you've got Six Gender Tellerico and a bunch of other candidates that, you know, if we're not paying attention, they will win. And if they win, they want to literally, you know, everything that they're saying they want to do, they will try to do. And they will bring this country to a screeching halt in terms of any future prosperity, growth, and we will be living through a never-ending, nonstop impeachment, investigation, impeachment, and nobody's going to be working for you, the American people. Eric, appreciate it. Let's stay in Texas and say hi to Doc. Is that it? Doc, you're on the Sean Hannity Show.
2: Thanks, Sean. Just to comment on the socialists and the scary times we are in is the fact that the perception of the useful idiots are that a few trillionaires are going to give everybody else everything for free. And I loved your interview with the 100,000 with taxes you would pay. And you obviously you're never going to get a straight answer to this or what I'm going to ask also. Why don't we include the very, very rich athletes, movie stars, rock stars, and ask, you know, what are their taxes going to be? Are they exempt because they're prime supporters of the socialist movement? So is it really fair for them to make this kind of money when it should be distributed amongst the masses? So just expanding on your $100,000 question in terms of what about the very rich people that shoot basketballs, pretend to be somebody else on a movie screen, catching footballs. I'm not advocating that. I think that they deserve it to an extent. But should they be included in tax the rich?
1: They already are. You know, I know, for example, you have two friends of mine that were New York athletes for a period of time in their careers, one in baseball, Mark Teixeira, and one in football, Jay Feely. And, you know, I got to know both these guys and they're both now running. Jay Feely's running out in Arizona and Mark Teixeira is running in Chip Roy's old district. He won the primary there. And especially in the case of Jay Feely, it's a toss up seat. It's literally, you know, can go either way. And that's in Arizona. And he's such a great guy. And he played for the Arizona Cardinals. And just like, you know, I know that Mark played for the Texas Rangers. He's more known for playing for the Yankees because they won the World Series one year when he was playing there. And I'm just telling you that these guys are giving up a lot. And when they were athletes, they got taxed every time. Like if Mark Teixeira is playing for the Texas Rangers, goes up to play a game against the Yankees, he would get taxed in New York for that day. Or if they play any team. Any state that has a state income tax, they got taxed for it.

0: day. I mean, could you imagine that? Just to play one game of baseball and want to tax you for the day. It's called a jock tax. There's no amount of ways that these people won't figure out to pick your pocket and take your money. The reason some people, now I've gotten answers from others, don't want to answer the questions about, well, out of every dollar somebody makes up and they make 100 grand a year, should they be able to keep? They don't want to answer it because the number's through the roof. And then if you get to 500,000, then they want to take more out of every dollar. You know, if you know, I've had people answer 95 cents out of every dollar for somebody that's a billionaire. No, the problem with that thinking is, I don't know. I've never looked at other people that have things with a jealous eye thinking, well, I should have some of that. That's my money. No, it goes back to my earlier life where, you know, I spent 10 years working in restaurants and 10 years in construction. You know, I never got hired by poor people. I never got tipped by poor people. So I don't understand where this resentment comes. Poor people don't go to expensive restaurants. Poor people don't hire somebody to work on their house because they can't afford it. And it's just mind-numbing to me that people think they have a right to empower a group of people, steal their money, and give it to them because that's what they want. That ends up in more poverty. Here's another little secret that people don't know. You see people that are wealthy leaving California in droves. Mark Zuckerberg, he's now in my free state of Florida. Two of the co-founders of Google, now in my free state of Florida. Elon Musk now lives in the state of Texas. And the reason is very simple. They're not stupid. They didn't get wealthy being stupid. They got wealthy by being smart and working hard. And they're not just going to give their money away to a bunch of politicians that are greedy and want to confiscate it and earn power using their money. Because that's what the scheme is. That's why, you know, everyone puts their faith, hope, and trust in government. I'm like, why? How are your government schools doing in these blue cities and states? Now, government schools are failing spectacularly. How did Obamacare promises work out? None of them were kept. You know, what about the lockbox for Social Security? There's so many examples of government failure, and yet people, what, now want the government to provide babysitting services for date night for couples and child care and daycare and guaranteed government jobs and guaranteed government salaries and guaranteed government healthy food and guaranteed government health care and guaranteed government, you know, death benefits. I don't know, maybe guaranteed government, you know, plots. So you, when you die, they'll stick you in a government plot. It takes away all incentive for people to do anything with their lives and find whatever talent God gave them and work hard. You know, the worst thing in life, and this is what is missing in this equation, is to not have a purpose in your life. The worst thing that I could think of would be, I don't have to work. I mean, the government's going to take care of me. Okay, you believe that lie because they never fulfill their promises anyway. You end up more poor than when you started. And, you know, then they have all the power. Now it's a matter of how much freedom you gave up in the name of false security. You know, but you're not incentivized any longer to live your life. Stress is not a bad thing in life. People view stress as a bad, bad thing. It's not. Stress causes you to dig deeper and get better. And, you know, to take an idea and build off that idea and turn it into a product or a service that people want, need, and desire, that is very hard to do. You can't force people to buy whatever it is you created. You can't force people to use your services. You've got to earn it. Just like I know every day I've got to come on this program prepared to do my show with news and information that I know you're not going to get from the legacy media mob. I have to earn your trust every day. I have to earn your trust to watch me on TV at night and watch my new podcast with Sammy the Bull, who, by the way, admits to being involved in 19 murders, including pulling the trigger himself. Pretty fascinating story. But anyway, I hope that's helpful, Doc. But we've got a lot to do between now and Election Day. I'll tell you that. Let's go.
1: Bashir is the comment. How come when a teenager's young and dumb makes a stupid comment on Facebook and it's held against them and they're canceled, but a politician can change your mind and say, well, I didn't really mean it that way. Or on the other hand, I changed my mind and I don't think that way anymore. It just doesn't seem like it's fair in life.
0: Oh, never mind. You know, never mind what I just said before. Listen to what I'm saying now. It's everything we hate about politicians caught up in that one, those two statements. Thanks, Doc. James, Atlanta. James, we got about 90 seconds. You're up.
2: Hey, Sean. Well, I was just calling because, I'm kind of surprised that Chuck Schumer, the old establishment, and Nancy Pelosi, and the people that's from the Clinton Democrats, why they not speaking out more. And about, because I think a good thing, you're doing a great job in talking about what can happen by having these radical Democrats in charge. But what, I like to see a lot of people like yourself, different in your profession, talk more and more about breaking down what do those policies will do to America. For example, the immigration policy. For them to have open borders, people coming in this country, you think that Taliban under Biden was large. You think about if you take away all law enforcement for the borders, they coming in and people coming in from North Korea, China, and Russia, just invading this country. And then being able to vote, too, in our system to pick our leadership. That is crazy. Do away with the Senate. Are you talking about checks and balance to power, the power of the president? And they talking about doing away with the president. What are we going to have, like an Ayatollah to be the person that represents the country?
0: I am telling you, you are giving this country away. You have it captured perfectly, James. James, call back again. We love having you on the program. Appreciate it. 800-941-SEAN is our number.
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14: Really?
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8: there. 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
14: 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Jerry Seinfeld wondered why they refused to make the stall door go all the way to the floor in a public bathroom, but he didn't get an answer. 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
14: 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How about that?
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9: The landmark trial against Meta is underway inside an Oakland federal courthouse. Colorado, Kentucky, New Jersey, and California are seeking $1.4 trillion in damages, alleging the company engineered Facebook and Instagram to make it addictive to children. In her opening statement, California Deputy Attorney General Megan O'Neill said Meta told Congress and parents that Instagram and Facebook were safe for kids, while all the while it hid the truth. Meta CEO Mark Zuckerberg will testify in this trial. Tuesday's elections include primary contests in 3 states, along with a special U.S. House election in California. Races for the House, Senate, and for governor are being held in Alaska, Wyoming, and Florida. In the Sunshine State, a crowded field of GOP candidates hope to replace term-limited Governor Ron DeSantis. Several Democrats are also running. In California, 2 Democrats emerged from the June primary to see who will serve out the remainder of Eric Swalwell's term. I'm Chris Caraggio. Fans are reacting to the death of actress Hayden Panettiere, who was found unresponsive inside a Greenville, South Carolina apartment on Sunday. Greenville resident Tripp Ross says he remembers Panettiere's great personality.
4: As young as she was and small as she still had a very poppy personality. And she just seemed like a very cool kid to be around with a lot of spunk.
9: The Greenville County Coroner's Office says a preliminary autopsy found no signs of trauma that contributed to the 36-year-old's death. The cause and manner of death remain under investigation. Panettiere was known for her roles in the television series Heroes and Nashville and began her acting career as a child. A New York state judge is pushing back Luigi Mangione's state trial originally set for September following his federal guilty plea, Lizzie Rattabelli reports.
5: Judge Gregory Caro gave the Manhattan District Attorney's Office until October 9th to respond to a motion from defense attorneys to dismiss the state murder indictment, arguing a violation of New York's double jeopardy laws. Under state law, a person cannot be charged for the same crime twice. This past Friday, Mangione pleaded guilty to federal stalking charges related to the shooting death of United Healthcare CEO Brian Thompson. His next appearance in state court is scheduled for December 10th, while his sentencing date in the federal case is just over a week later on December 18th. In New York, I'm Lizzie Rattabelli.
9: The value of NFL franchises continues to surge. Sportico reports the average team is worth $9.34 billion, an increase of more than 31% over last year. It's the largest one-year increase in at least a decade. The Dallas Cowboys lead the way at $15.5 billion, followed by the LA Rams, New York Giants, New England Patriots, and New York Jets. The Cincinnati Bengals check in with the lowest value at $7.4 billion, but that's still more than all but six teams in the world outside of the NFL. I'm Chris Caraggio.
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13: 11 minutes taking the westbound Cap City Freeway from the 80 split to downtown Sacramento. Elk Grove to downtown, 13 minutes. West 50 out of Folsom to downtown Sacramento and 18. 17 minutes from Woodland downtown south on I-5. Sacramento to Davis, 23 minutes. Traffic every 10 minutes, mornings and afternoons on KFBK News Radio, 93.1 FM, 1530 AM.
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15: Lots of sunshine and clear blue skies this morning. More of the same for the midday through this afternoon. Thursday highs, mid-90s. Currently in Sacramento, 66 degrees in the KFBK Weather Center. 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

0: 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More behind-the-scenes information on breaking news and more bold, inspired solutions for America. 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
1: All right, news roundup, information overload hour. Our toll-free number is 800-941-SHAWN if you want to be a part of the program. All right, so everybody's talking about socialism and communism. And, you know, for example, we have Megan Romer. I mean, this reminds me of Michael Moore years ago. Michael Moore, you know, said how much better the Cuban healthcare system is than ours, which was obscene and absurd. Or the DSA website now putting up praise for Fidel Castro, a thug, a murderer. That stole the land of people and created nothing but poverty and misery for the people in Cuba. I mean, we have similar stories out of Venezuela under Maduro and before him Chavez. I mean, it just utter disaster. A country that had so much in terms of wealth and natural resources, the people of Venezuela could have been living, you know, extravagant lives. Same with the people in Cuba. If you just look at the geography of Cuba and where it is, I mean, look how well Miami does in terms of tourism and how many people from all over the country go to Miami. Although it wouldn't be my first choice if I'm going to Florida, just saying, because I think there are a lot of other places that are nicer and less crowded. But anyway, people kind of like the scene part of it. And what's fascinating is the DSA is actually doubling down on this Michael Moore strategy. You have this head of the DSA, this Megan Romer, who we keep playing, saying that Cubans have access to their democracy in a way that we don't, in response to if she thinks Cuba is a dictatorship. Listen.
2: Do you believe that Cuba is a dictatorship, Megan?
3: I believe that Cubans have access to their democracy in a way that we do not. For example, I think the Families Code was just sort of an incredible demonstration of popular democracy. And also, no, they don't have multi-party elections, which is a real problem. I also think we don't have access to our Constitution in ways that are really problematic. We're on like 50 years of the ERA not being passed. 50 years. It's been since the 70s.
1: So, I mean, has anyone ever seen what the poverty in Cuba? It is so bad. And by the way, Cuba is on its last legs. Cuba is about to collapse. I think it'll happen probably within the next year is my prediction, but we'll see. Here's another DSA co-chair, Ashiq Sadiq, pressed by Jorge Ramos on if Cuba and Venezuela and Nicaragua are dictatorships. Listen.
2: What's your relationship with these countries? Do you believe that Cuba, Venezuela, Nicaragua, that they are dictatorships?
4: For us, expanding democracy, the small d democratic part of democratic socialism is core to what we stand for and what our vision for the world. We want to expand democracy in the electoral system. We want to expand democracy in our workplaces through labor unions and in our communities. So that's a core part of what we're doing.
2: Is Cuba a dictatorship for you?
4: I think in the United States, it's hard for us to judge other countries being dictatorships when we have Donald Trump as president, when basic voting rights are under attack in the U.S., validated by the Supreme Court just a few months ago. I think we have a lot of work to do in the United States to make sure we have a democracy.
2: Let me go back to Cuba. Do you think Cuba is a dictatorship?
4: There are things that the Cuban people themselves would want to change in their own system, but it's hard to do that when the blockade is such a severe. It's strangling their economy. And this is U.S. policy to make the economy scream.
1: I mean, the level of ignorance is so spectacular. It's fascinating. Even Jorge Ramos is not really a conservative. It's just like I can tell by the sound of his voice that he's thinking you're an idiot. Anyway, so you wonder, OK, this is their platform. This is that what they want. They're praising the DSA is praising Fidel Castro on their website. And now coming out, some of their members with, you know, we should be able to steal. They're attacking our Constitution. They want to eliminate the Senate and the presidency and how we choose presidents, pack the courts, amnesty for illegals. They want to abolish borders. They want to abolish ICE. They want to end all deportation. They want to defund the Department of War. Then, of course, you know, like every socialist experiment, I always say whatever ism it is, Marxism, statism, Leninism, communism, socialism, it doesn't matter the ism, the name, whatever manifestation it is brought on, it always ends the same way. And that is great promises that will never be fulfilled. Then, of course, the more poverty than when you started. Then you have these very, very powerful, you've empowered now a bunch of politicians to steal basically other people's money and confiscate it and distribute it and hand out basically the crumbs from the table to the American people. And in the process of false security that they're promising, you end up with none. And then you have to calculate how much freedom you lost in the process. Okay, but don't take my word for it. Joining us, Daniel DiMartino, fellow at the Manhattan Institute, immigrant from Venezuela, who came here to escape destitution, starvation of socialism under the dictatorship that has now fallen thanks to President Trump, and Xi Van Fleet, who survived communist China, also here with a warning in terms of how important this midterm is. I mean, they've lived it. They know better than most. Anyway, she has a book entitled Made in America, The Hidden History of How the U.S. Enabled Communist China and Created Our Greatest Threat. Pretty fascinating. Guys, welcome to the program. Daniel, start with you. Okay, we know where the DSA stands. We know what they're saying. We know what they would do if they ever got in power. What would your admonition and warning be to the American people, considering you've lived this experiment?
5: Yes. Well, thank you for having me again, Sean, and good to talk to you again as well. She, look, I think that I disagree in that you said that he was ignorant for saying that Cuba was not a dictatorship or not saying it. I don't think they're ignorant. I think they're not even allowed to say Cuba is a dictatorship, even if they think so, because I think they're funded by the Cuban regime. I think that if the DSA were ever to say, oh, you know, Cuba is a dictatorship, I think they wouldn't get their free trips to Cuba where they get all their training, that they go there several times a year. You know, it's all of these people of the DSA are rich kids who are lazy and don't have jobs. And that might sound like an exaggeration, but this just came out today. Gustavo, who's one of the socialists that Martha McCallum interviewed on her show not too long ago, also a co-chair of the DSA, turns out his parents own a pied-à-terre in Manhattan and are on the mom-daddy list. I mean, it's like all the stereotypes of these people are confirmed day after day. They support foreign dictatorships. They all have rich parents and none of them have real jobs. That is a real problem for us in America.
1: The promises are always lofty and, you know, there's a demonization of successful people, rich people. But, you know, everything's going to be taken care of. I mean, the whole Green New Deal is, you know, government guaranteed child care, even child care for date night for couples and government guaranteed healthy jobs. I'm sorry, healthy food and government guaranteed jobs and guaranteed, you know, government salaries and guaranteed government cradle to grave, womb to the tomb, you know, everything. And you don't have a worry in the world. You're saying, I mean, every single time it's been tried, those same promises are made every single time. What was the reality when you lived in Venezuela? Were those promises kept? Did the people live well? Did the people, you know, feel like their needs were taken care of?
5: Not at all. We became very poor. That's the truth. And, you know, my family was a middle class family, meaning we earned a couple thousand dollars a month in the early 2000s. And we went from that to making $100 a month in 2016. We had no water for many days of the week. We had no electricity in random times, blackouts. Now it's much worse. And crime skyrocketed because people didn't go to jail for crimes, which is exactly the agenda of the DSA here. And they're lying to Americans saying, oh, they just want these welfare programs. No, they want control over our lives and they want to make us like Cuba and Venezuela, which is why they defend those regimes.
1: All right, Xi Van Fleet, let me ask you. You survived communist China. You wrote a book, Made in America, The Hidden History of How the U.S. Enabled Communist China and Created Our Greatest Threat. Okay, so how did you get out? You survived communist China. What was life like there?
6: Well, this is something I just can't believe. This lie of communism is good. Still, attracted so many people. Why? It's human nature. Because the people just want free stuff. That's how communist, Chinese Communist Party got control of China, because they promised the peasants free land, free stuff, free stuff. That's how we got into communism. And what they got? Starvation. And that is the memory of my childhood. Scarcity. And every day we think about the next meal. And actually, that's what they wanted. When you only say you're concerned about every day is next meal, no one is thinking about revolution. And that is my experience with communism. It's control. Control how much you can, how much food you can have, where you can live, who you can marry, whether you can have a job or whether you could go to college. Everything is in the hand of the state and of the party. And so one of the leaders that you recorded earlier say that now we live in under the dictatorship of Trump. They have no idea what it is like to live under dictatorship. If he can say anything against the leader under a dictatorship in China today, he would disappear. We don't know what just happened to them. Before in China, you would be in prison. Today, you would just simply disappeared. They need to learn history. That's what I've been doing since 2021, to educate American people what it is like to live under communism.
1: Do you think the American people fully understand it? Because I don't.
6: Well, they don't. Yeah, this is my experience in the past 5 years. Even many conservatives have no really understanding of what communism is about. If I have to use one word, it's control, total control. Why? That's why it's called totalitarianism. They control everything, control what you can think and what you can say, every part of your life. And that is really what's happening in China today. And they, Hassan Piker said, that's the model. That's the model? Really? If he's in China, he's a millionaire, he will be the target of the CCP. And he is so opinionated, he just might disappear one day if he see one thing wrong that displeases the party. And that's what China is really about.
1: Quick break, right back. What is life under communism really like? We'll continue with Daniel DiMartino, immigrant from Venezuela, Xi Van Fleet, who survived communist China. Maybe you should be paying attention to what the reality is, not the phony promises people make. We'll have more on the other side as we continue.
0: 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Don't miss one day. 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

0: All right, our final moments. What's it like to live under communism? Well, we continue with Daniel DiMartino. He is an immigrant from Venezuela. And Zivan Fleet, who survived communist China. Before you vote for a DSA candidate, you might want to hear their story. Daniel, I saw once, it was Jorge Ramos reporting, and he showed people in Venezuela. Venezuela has the greatest oil reserves in the entire world. People think it's the Middle East. It's not. America, the second largest energy reserves in the world. And we're the number one producer now of energy in the world. And what did we see? He showed people picking food out of a garbage truck. Is it that bad?
1: It's actually much worse, what I would say, Sean, because when Americans think of people eating from the garbage, they think of homeless people. They think of people who are mentally ill, really. And in Venezuela, it's not mentally ill people. It's fathers and mothers with their children who have jobs and who actually have a place to live, who are able-bodied, non-disabled people. And that is the sad thing that people have to resort to in order to not steal, right? Because that would be immoral. And a lot of Venezuelans do that. Many Venezuelans eat things that would not be traditional because of that. And it's not something that people want, but it's the reality that socialism forced people to do. And, you know, I know it sounds far-fetched for that to happen in America. And I don't think we're going to be, you know, eating from the garbage. But what we're certainly going to see if these socialists take over in America is we're going to become a lot poorer. And it's not the rich we're going to become poorer. It's the poor. The rich are just going to flee, like they're fleeing New York City. And the poor are not going to find apartments because of rent control. The apartments are going to not be kept well. They're going to degrade. There's going to be more expensive goods and services every day. The government's going to tax the poor more because, believe me, the rich cannot pay for Medicare for All. Even if you took all the wealth of all the billionaires in America today, which you can only do once, not every year, you would not be able to pay for Medicare for All for a single year. So where do you think the money is going to come from? It's not from the billionaires. It's from you and me. Yeah.
0: Well, exactly. I mean, it never works out the way they say. It's failed every time. Whatever name for manifestation it takes on. I hope that Daniel and G. Van Fleet, I hope you guys awaken people up. That's our job. And you're helping us do it. We're very grateful. Thank you. Look, anti-Semitism continues to rise around the world. We see it right here in our country, don't we? College campuses, halls of Congress. You hear it from certain people on the airwaves. It's pretty disgusting. And, you know, now it's happening in greater and greater numbers, or at least there's an echo chamber that makes it seem louder. But, you know, sadly, synagogues, schools, community centers have to strengthen their security as this hatred spreads. We saw what happened last week in New York. Look, thank goodness there's the International Fellowship of Christians and Jews. They've been on the ground because, remember, Iran, their proxies have targeted densely populated areas and people are homeless. Their homes have been blown to smithereens and they're in need of basic necessities. They're in need of food and water and shelter and clothing and medications. The elderly can't get out to go see a doctor, so they have mobile medical clinics. But the hatred spreads, but also compassion counters that hatred. And that's why I hope you'll join us in helping the International Fellowship of Christians and Jews, providing this humanitarian assistance. They want your prayers as well, as Israel now still is in this fight for their very survival. Anyway, hope you'll stand with us and stand with Israel in prayer and whatever you can do to help their humanitarian efforts. Go to their website. It's prayifcj.org, prayifcj.org today.

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7: Good afternoon, everybody, and welcome to a very special edition of A's Cast Live. And why do I say it's special? I'm saying today is special because of the guest who will be gathering with us here as we are in San Francisco, getting ready for game two of the four-game set between the Athletics and the Kansas City Royals. Paul Himbikides, TV personality and one of the top researchers for ESPN, will be with us today. New York Times best-selling author now multiple times and has a new book out, so he will join us. And then Eric Burns, former Athletic, everybody loves him, cannot wait. He's fired up on Henry Bolte. He's fired up about Jacob Wilson's airless streak. Now, I know not everybody in the baseball world is thrilled about it, the way it ended, and then we found out, no, it didn't end, it's keep going. Whatever, it's still 115 games, so we have a lot to get into with Eric Burns. And when we talk about guys who play like someone's trying to take their career from them, and you love that, as yesterday we had on Rex Hudler, well, Eric Burns played like Rex Hudler. It's that fire, it's that passion, it's that hustle every single day. You never have to motivate a guy like Eric Burns. And that's just the way Eric Burns lives his life. If you follow him on social media, you know exactly how he is. But that's what fans love. Fans fall in love with the guy that they know busts his ass every day and that gives it every day. And that's kind of what we're starting to fall in love with Henry Bolte. Henry Bolte's not playing for money, right? There's all kinds of criticism right now, like Kyle Tucker. It's like Joey Votto, we always knew would be good. If you don't watch MLB Network, Joey Votto's now doing stuff with MLB Network, the former MVP, 17 years with the Cincinnati Reds. He was on MLB Now today, absolutely fabulous. And something that the baseball people don't like to talk about, because we like to say, you got to look at the back of the baseball card. Baseball media is garbage. I'm sorry. Joey Votto's like, he's making $60 million a year. He's the highest paid player. He's getting paid like two all-stars. He's getting paid like two superstar players. You don't think that's weighing on his mind? No, I mean, when the LA fans start turning on you, Vladimir Guerrero Jr. still out. Hasn't homered at home. I mean, we just saw Corey Seager, $300-something million contract this past week, and he's hitting 200 with Texas. The psychology of the big contract, and he talked about a 12-year contract that he signed with Cincinnati, and how, you know, there's a lot of pressure because you feel you have to live up to it. Well, baseball media doesn't like talk about that because they just glorify, and we're still the older baseball media still wants to romanticize about the players.
8: Didn't Votto, if I remember correctly, because I watched that on the train ride up here, didn't he say something about, do we have enough sample size to show that Tucker's worth $60 million a year?
7: Yeah.
8: I mean.
7: And that's a former player saying that. I mean, real talk, right? I love it. And we're going to get it today with Eric Burns when we talk to him. What a good sign, by the way, to see Tommy White go from Tommy Contact. I nicknamed him Tommy Singles. Then he hit his first home run on Sunday, so he became Tommy Tank. And now with two home runs in the books, he's now back to Tommy Tanks. And both balls that you saw on Sunday and you saw on Monday, they didn't look like, oh boy, these are crushed. It shows you the kind of power that he has. And it takes time. When you come to the big leagues, and you're in a little bit of survival mode. And what he showed is that he can survive and that he can make a lot of contact and he's not overmatched. But now he's letting it fly. And two home runs in 2 days. And when you have a young, confident, when you have a young, confident athlete and they start to feel it, like we're seeing with Henry Bolte in August, maybe, just maybe, these last 37, am I right on that 37?
8: 37,
7: yeah. Last 37 games, Tommy Tank starts becoming Tommy Barrels, and he starts launching them out of the ballpark. And now, all of a sudden, we start heading into next year going, huh, there's a lot of talent in that infield. There is a lot of talent. Yeah, I had someone to take you behind the curtain. I had someone with our front office, and we have no idea what the front office is going to look like going forward after this season, but I had someone in our front office talk to me and say, and this was, you know, something that I'm not going to mention their name, but he was like, when you really look at it, there really is talent here. And it's like, yeah, with Geloff back being Zach Geloff, and we already know Jacob Wilson can play. We know Nick Kurtz is something extremely special. And all of a sudden, you got someone like Tommy White showing up and showing you, hey, listen, I don't need, maybe I don't need that much time in the minor leagues. Leo DeVries is coming at some point. I mean, you got a lot of talent.
8: I mean, Joshua Kerota-Grauer showed that he's a guy.
7: Kerota-Grauer's hitting Kerota-Grauer, oh, the way he ended his season, but isn't he at like 412 or something like that?
8: He was hitting pretty well. I mean, look at Bolte in August. You mentioned August. He's hitting 339 in the month of August. So what he was able to do was pretty impressive. What he's been able to do and playing a really good center field for the A's has been impressive to see. And then what Tommy White's been doing with the two home runs. I mean, you forget, it was in the MLB notes today, that Tommy White and Jack Caglione are two of the best power hitters to ever come from college baseball. They're top 10 in home runs. And I completely forgot about that.
7: That's
8: because
7: SEC hate on SEC.
8: They played in a national championship game together.
7: That's Tigers against Gators, right?
8: Yeah. Jack Caglione pitched that game.
7: More entertaining if it's football, but yeah.
8: Yeah.
7: What, dude, Caglione pitched?
8: Yeah, he pitched in that game. He was a two-way guy in college.
7: Was he really?
8: Yeah.
7: Well, he started to come into his own. That's, you know, these young players, they start to gain that confidence, and they go from survival to compete. And Caglione obviously is doing it, but now, you know, Tommy White, there's only four positions in the infield. It is a great problem to have when you've got enough talent where you can start saying, okay, where are we going to move guys? Or what's going to have to happen? I just had this discussion.

0: whoever's going to be the next GM, we're going to interview him. And one of the questions going to be is, what's the art to acquiring pitching from where you were from? Because it's going to be somebody who's from an organization who's been successful. Like, let's say we take a Rays guy, just throw a team out. Go, well, you know, I'm looking. We went through and we really couldn't find any guys you drafted and developed. Blake Snell? All the years the Rays have been doing this. Blake Snell? McClanahan now? That's it? All the guys they get, their trades, they've picked guys up off waiver wire. They find, you have to find pitching. You got to go out and be creative on how you get your pitching. Some teams, they're gonna pay for it. You're going to trade for it. And maybe if we have X amount of talent at X amount of position, you use that to go find pitching. But it's August 18th, 2026. We open up in Vegas in 2028. If you think you're drafting a bunch of guys and developing them by 2028, that's just not reality.
1: We got one guy so far that we drafted and developed. That's one.
0: Who?
1: Trump.
0: You,
1: that's it.
0: But Jump is still a kid.
1: Yeah, Jamie Arnold's in Double
0: you
1: A.
0: You have no idea what Cage Jump's going to be. Yeah. Jamie Arnold, he's in Double A. We're talking 2028. We need to be fighting for the division in 2028. We need to be fighting for the World Series and making the playoffs and being one of the best teams in baseball. Can you guarantee me you know what Cage Jump is?
1: No.
0: Can you guarantee me who Jamie Arnold is in Double A?
1: No.
0: That's what I'm talking about. Drafting, developing is really hard. You got to go find guy. We went through the Phillies, have one guy, Painter. Everybody else they went out and got. Red Sox, Yankees. Freed, by the way, back on the IL. Rodon off the IL. Freed back on the IL.
1: Was it Rodon starting tonight?
0: I didn't check the list.
1: I want to say I think he is starting tonight for the
0: Yeah, look at the Rays. Look at these top teams in baseball. Yamamoto drafted by the Dodgers?
1: No, the last one I checked,
0: Sasaki drafted by the Dodgers?
1: No, I don't think I've ever seen the pitch in the minor leagues.
0: Rodon is pitching tonight. Was Glasnow or Snell or... They had drafted Ohtani, right?
1: No. Not that I remember.
0: We got Eric Burns?
1: We do, yeah.
0: Does anybody excite you more than Eric Burns? When you talk about A's greatness and you talk about one of the all-time fan favorites and what he's doing now in his career, Eric, it's been a while since we've had you on. How is life? How's the family? How's everything going?
2: Tony, everyone's great, man. Just chasing three kids around ski mountains and football fields and baseball fields and horse arenas and doing that thing, and actually took the entire family to the A's game the other night,
0: yeah.
2: First game of 2026. So really enjoyed that experience. And yeah, man, that's about it. A lot of podcasting, a lot of great material that MLB feeds us on a daily basis. So get together with Will Clark, and we like to do our best to keep things real on No Filter Network.
0: Well, we got a guy who's also a Peninsula guy who's in the outfield right now, and I will never forget, Eric. It was, you know how guys get drafted, and we bring him out to the Coliseum, and they take BP, and we go, hey, this Henry Bolte kid, we've just taken, and I knew some people that knew his family, that you're going to love him. Like, okay, can't wait to have him, right? Second round pick, he's just out of high school. He comes walking up, and you're like, this is a grown man. Like, he looks like an NFL free safety with a 10-year-old face and a man's body, right? He's right out. You're like, this kid's going to be something special. But he's got what you had. And is you play every day like somebody's trying to take your career away from you. You play every day because it's not about the money. It's about your love for the game. But it's just how you are. It doesn't matter what sport you play. It's with passion. It's with grit. It's with toughness, and you bring it no matter how you're feeling, no matter what's going on, you bring it every day. Henry Bolte's got a lot of you in him. Have you been watching our new center fielder?
2: Yeah, I actually had a guy that I live next to up here in Tahoe that is also has a place in Palo Alto, and Glenn told me all about Bolte well before.

0: before the A's even drafted him, because his kid and Henry were good friends. And so basically from there, I really started paying attention. And then when the A's drafted him, I'm like, oh, okay, super cool. And then it was following his path through the minor leagues. And this is sort of from afar, right? And then to see the success that he had there, I knew it was just a matter of time before he got the call to the big leagues, and then he did. And, it's a grind. He came up, he had some success. I think it was a, shot of lightning that the A's needed at the time. And, I watched his team a lot, and there's a lot to like, and there's some things that they obviously need to improve upon. But when you look at a guy like Bolte, he's one of the dudes, obviously, like a Kurtz or a Langoliers, that, and Jacob Wilson, like, I'm riding with this guy. Like, this is a guy that I want in my lineup on a daily basis. I was just looking at some numbers and stuff. I mean, he's accumulated almost a 2 WAR, and it's not like I'm this huge WAR person, but it just goes to show you the value that his overall game brings. And when you think about Bolte, it's not just what he does with the bat or what he just does with the glove or he just does on the base pass. It's a combination of everything. And so it's really been fun to watch. Got linked up on a text with him not too long ago, too. With him, as I think it was father, and like I said, my guy Glenn from up here in Tahoe. And I think Bolte is the only one to not actually chime in on the text yet. So I'll call him out for that. But I will say this, I told the dad and I told Glenn this too. I go, he's in the grind right now, right? Like, I know that feeling. I know back in the day it wasn't text messages. It was you would get bombarded with phone calls or this or that. You just have a lot happening. And this is a guy trying to get established in the major leagues. And, more than anything, I just said, hey, look, here for you. If you need anything, you need any advice, super close with Kotze, super close with Mike Aldretti, Bobby Crosby. I mean, that's my whole crew.
1: Yeah.
0: Of guys that are there and coaching. So, if he ever needs a sounding board, here for him. And that's it. These guys are big leaguers for a reason. They've had a lot of success for a reason. I do think, whether it's Henry or anybody else, you can't stop learning, right? You got to continue to grind and continue to look for ways to improve yourself from not only a physical perspective, but I think the biggest thing in the big leagues, as you can see even with Kyle Tucker right now, is the mental grind, man. There's so much that comes at you, and there's so much that you deal with, and I think more than anything, it's about literally staying focused and putting one foot in front of the other, because Chris Bryant, as I really squirrel here, my ADD kicks in, but Chris Bryant's a buddy of mine, and I was talking to him just recently, and I had gone back to Chicago to check out a Cubs game as a fan, and the first thing he said to me is like, dude, I never appreciated it. He goes, and not because I didn't realize what it was or anything else. He said, I was just so focused, and I was in the trenches on a daily basis that you don't get to appreciate that. And I think that's a good lesson for all big leaguers to learn is, boys, this is going to be over, man. It's going to, even a guy
1: like that.
0: Chris Bryant, right?
1: Yeah,
0: it's over. It ends, and it ends for all sorts of reasons. It doesn't matter who you are. This game's going to chew you up. It's going to spit you out, and it's going to be it. So I think the biggest thing is just make sure if you're each and every one of these guys, like, enjoy the moment. Enjoy Sacramento. Enjoy where you guys are right now. That's a really, really special place to play baseball, and I think Vegas is going to be awesome. I can't wait for that to happen, but at the same time, like, this isn't about 2-3 years from now. Let's make it about now. Let's give these fans something to cheer about. Let's, the window's wide open. Obviously, this year and next year in that AL West, it's just nobody wants it. So I just wish they were having a little bit better year where they could be, in the running down this stretch here, because the AL West has been just the entire season.
1: Just looking at the notes, it wasn't that long ago. The A's were 38-38 and just a half game out of first place on June 20th. If they could have stayed, you stayed around 500, you had a chance. I know you're big on the Jacob Wilson errorless streak. He's gutting it out right now. He's banged up, and that's something you've got to learn how to play like this as a young guy. But talk about, a defensive position like shortstop, setting the errorless streak record and what it means to you.
0: I just couldn't believe it. It's something that I don't think we talk about enough, Towny. And it was a streak that, you know, I had heard, oh, hey, it had been, you know, 80 games since he had made an error. And then it was 100 games. And you think about the position that he's playing. So, you know, I coach travel ball, right?
2: Yeah.
0: National travel ball. I got a team that's it's a really good team. And we're 14U. We have other age groups as well. And so it's fun to watch these kids in their, you know, development. And I know when we get done with the game and I'll go back and take a look at the box score as I digest everything. I always love looking at that column and as a team seeing zero errors. And as the kids have gotten older, we've been seeing a lot more zeros in that column. Well, you go ahead and fast forward and you then think about Derek Jeter, right? A model at shortstop for a long time, regardless of what the sabermetrics people try to tell me. He was one of the best.
1: Yeah.
0: This dude, his first year in professional baseball, led minor league baseball in errors. He had like 49 errors or whatever the number was. And then you progressively clean this up. Well, Jacob, I remember him when he was running around the clubhouse in Seattle when I was playing with Jack Wilson in my last year in 2010, I believe it was. So, yeah, it was like 16 years ago, and I keep in contact with Jack. And so to watch Jacob and follow his path through Grand Canyon, and it's really cool to see. But the greatest compliment that I think you could get as a baseball player is that you're consistent. And that's one of the things and that I've always said, like a hitting streak is important to me because – a hitting streak is it's just you're posting up for your team each and every single day, and you're delivering something, right? And now these days, you could try to make the argument about the on-base streak, and it's cool. It's not as cool as a hitting streak.
1: No.
0: But then you go with this errorless streak, and it's just it's mind-blowing to think. And so Mike Bordick is the guy who we actually tied, and I knew Mike Bordick as just being a really consistent guy. What's crazy is that Mike Bordick, though, like the chances that he had was like 500 and something compared to Jacob's, you know, 300 and something. But regardless, it's still an incredible streak. And, you know, hopefully we'll get him back completely healthy and firing offensively because I think this kid's got all the tools to be a perennial all-star.
1: When I think about confidence and what you need to have, just not as a baseball player, what you do in life, you are one of the great examples because the confidence that you have had has led to all the success as a player and now the success in business and what you're doing now. And it always brings me back to that conversation years ago that we had, and it's a great story, where you felt you should be an everyday player. So you went in and challenged Billy Beane. Well, not everybody was willing to challenge Billy Beane. And I think people need to hear this story because as a young man, you need to stick up for yourself and you need to have belief because everybody right now wants to put you in a box. You can only hit lefties. You can only hit righties. You can only do this. You can only do that. If there's anybody in life that needs to believe in you, it's you.
0: Yeah, and Towny, I think that's the most important thing is just continue to believe in yourself and your ability. Look, I've always been a team player. I've always accepted my role, whatever that role was. And I think there were times throughout the course of my career where I didn't deserve to play every day. It just, you know, I wasn't that guy at that time. And then there were other times where it was like, I need to be out there. I can help us win baseball games more than the other guy. And it was even less about another guy. It was more about what I felt I could bring to the table. And it was 2002, so I had some really good seasons in the minor leagues. And then in 2001, I went up and down probably four different times and had somewhat sporadic at-bats. I still think I went 20-20 in AAA while doing that, hit a few homers in the big leagues or whatever. But at the end of that season, they asked me to go down to the Dominican Republic to get some more at-bats. And so I go down there. I was the first American in, I think it was like 20 years, to win the most valuable player award of the league. Just went off, helped Lise win a championship. Came back, spring training, started a little slow. And then in the last week of the season, spring training, I believe it was, hit four home runs. And it was like, okay, it's all coming together. This is my year. Not only is this my year, just, you know, to make the team out of camp, but this is my year to go out there and shine and yada yada, whatever. Well, sure enough, Billy had a Rule 5 draft pick. Mike Colangelo was his name, and he needed to keep Mike Colangelo. So otherwise, you had to send him back to the Padres. So I ended up being the odd man out in the situation. I get sent down. I walk into Art Howe's office, and Art picks up the phone, and he goes, "This wasn't my call, kid. Call Billy." And so I said, "Okay." Picked up the phone, and then I said, "Brrr." I'm like, "Hi, this is Mary. Hey, Mary, Eric Burns, is it Billy around?" She's like, "Oh, no, he'll be back shortly, though." I said, "Cool, I'll meet him in the parking lot." And so then, sure enough, waited in the parking lot for Billy to get back, and I let him know how I felt. I told him, you know, how badly I wanted to play. I told him that I felt like I deserved to play. I felt like I had made this team, and that, you know, what was happening here wasn't right. And we went over some numbers. We went over some stats and everything else. And he said, "Well, you had 50, there was 50 plate appearances or 50 at bats in spring training." And he goes, "Even though your numbers were really good," he goes, "you only walked one time." And I said, "Billy, fuck your walks, dude." I said, "Enough's enough, man." I said, "That's bullshit." I said, "You're not going to walk your way to wins." I said, "You want to win?" So we went toe-to-toe. We had an amazing, amazing conversation. And you know what's great? And I think you could ask Billy this. I think he'd probably agree. As contentious as it was, as emotional as it was, as pissed off as I was, it never got personal. It just didn't. And my point to him was, look, your window, I signed as a fourth-year guy, right? I literally had to hit my way to the big leagues and got there in a pretty short period of time. But the clock's ticking in these sort of things, right? So these were wasted years. And my thing was, Billy, if you don't want me to play, like if you're not going to give me this opportunity, let me have an opportunity elsewhere. There was like two or three teams that offseason that apparently were after me in a trade and whatever else. And so he's like, "No, man." He goes, "I think you're going to help us win." He goes, "Go to Sacramento. Go there for a few weeks." It's like, "I promise you, you'll be back." Yeah. And so, sure enough, you know, a few weeks later, I went back with a terrible attitude, started awful in Sacramento. And then Bob Guerin, who's the bench coach of the Dodgers now, manager in Sacramento, he calls me into his office, and he's like, "Burns," he's like, "I've never seen you like this." He goes, "Look, man, this isn't you." I said, "You're right, Bob. I apologize." I said, I've been the pouting sort of thing, or I deserve this and I deserve that. I said, "Uh-uh." And so he wanted to sit me for two straight days. And so the first night I sat, and then the second night I showed up at his office. It was like I wanted to get there before he could write the lineup card. And I basically begged my way back into the lineup and went off that night. I think I had three hits. It was against Bronson Arroyo. Had three hits, hit a homer, and then for the next week went off, and then I was back in the big leagues, and then that was basically it for the rest of my career. So, yeah, it's, you know, you stand up for yourself, say something, don't be a jerk about it. It's just, you know, it's Billy was trying to do his best job. I was trying to do my best job. And sometimes, you know, we meshed and it worked, you know, cohesively, and other times there was conversations to be had, but I was never afraid to have that conversation, and I felt like I presented it in a pretty decent way where I didn't burn bridges.
1: I want you to never forget how much this fan base loves you. And anytime we can have you on, I know you're a busy guy, but this fan base, because of the way you played and the way you represented yourself and the way you represent yourself in this uniform, they will always love you. They're going to support what you're doing now. You're doing a great job. I mean, it's Will Clark. I mean, you talk about a superstar, one of the great players of his time. Keep doing what you're doing, and let's do this again soon.
0: Tony, thanks for having me, man. Thanks for having me.
1: Be well with the kids and everything, too.
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1: Talk about greats that you love being on the show. Eric Burns today. Tomorrow, my old buddy Johnny Gomes will be on the program tomorrow. Absolutely fantastic. But now we go to, you want to talk about TV personality, top researcher at ESPN, New York Times bestseller. Is there anything else, Himbo, that we can promote for you and that you're doing? I mean, everything you do, you're nailing it in life.
14: Look, I mean, I just got to hear Eric Burns tell an outstanding story in which he dropped an F-bomb at Billy Beane for wanting him to walk too much. Well, yeah. You're talking about Cedarville University's all-time careers walk leader, my friend. And so, like, that is going to be on the tombstone. So I'm not here for the walks disparaging from your preceding guest.
1: Well, Baseball Savant said you were only a glove guy. I didn't realize you were an on-base guy, too.
14: I could do it all, kid, unless you needed a double. It's like, you know, that 3 yards in a cloud of dust running back, if you need, you know, if you need 4 yards, they'll get you 3. But if they need 2 yards, they'll get you 3. Oh,
1: third,
14: I'll get you to first base.
1: Third and one, I'm giving you the rock. We're getting this first down.
14: Not 3rd and 4, though. Lord knows we're punting on that down and distance.
1: You know, it's interesting where our 125th anniversary of the franchise, we're going through our greatest players position by position. Kind of goes hand in hand with what you're doing with the sporting news and what you've put out in the book that you're going to have the greatest players of all time. It is really hard when you start saying, okay, and this is just the A's. You've had to do it with all of baseball. When you start thinking about going, okay, who's the best, just because we got all the Philadelphia guys and they're in the Hall of Fame and we got the guys from the late 80s and we got the guys from the 70s. And it is hard to pick the greatest of all time in one organization, let alone all of baseball.
14: Dude, with all due respect to all other sports, there is no sport in this country or any that has the kind of history that has been woven into our fabric the way that baseball does. And for the Oakland A's, for the Vegas A's, for the Philadelphia A's, for the Kansas City A's, for all the iterations of a classic franchise 125 years old, some of the greatest players to ever live have worn that uniform. And what I'm doing in partnership with the Sporting News, one week at a time, is releasing 10 players until we get to 140. They're celebrating their 140th anniversary. They've been covering baseball since 1886. So we're talking about the National League and the National Association back in the 19th century. But when you do an exercise like that, and the exercise that you guys, you know, are attempting to do now, you realize how hard it is.
1: Yeah.
14: Because this game is so rich and so vast. And that's why I've always viewed baseball history as the most enjoyable way through which to view baseball's present. If you can enjoy baseball's history, you watch baseball every single night enjoying it more. It's amplified all the way up. And so when you watch Nick Kurtz backhand, or when you watch him hit a backside bomb with that A on his hat, and you think about Jimmy Fox doing the same thing 100 years ago or close to it, yeah, that's the good stuff, man. When you see you know, Zach Gelof pick one to his backhand, you think about Eddie Collins doing the same thing 100 years ago, or laying down a sack bunt that Connie Mack gave him wearing that a hat in the dugout. That's the good stuff. Baseball's beauty is its connectivity. Baseball's, you know, beauty is its romance. I'm a numbers guy. I crunch them and all that good stuff. But in the end, as Bill James famously said, it is meant to be enjoyed. It serves no other purpose. And there is no better way to enjoy baseball's present than through the prism of its history.
1: All right. I said this earlier. You know, we think we have time, but we don't have time. It is August 18th. We open up in Vegas in 2028. You have talked about, we've broke it down. We've got position player talent. We know that. We need pitching. And everybody keeps trying to sell this draft develop. And I'm like, I'm looking at the top rotations in baseball. I'm looking at the top teams. I start breaking down everybody's rotation. We just had the Rays in town. I'm like, yeah, you're lucky if you have one or two guys that you draft and develop. You're going to get your starters, your Philadelphia Phillies. You're getting these guys, whether you're trading for them, you're picking them up off waiver wires, you're paying free agents, you're going to international signings. We don't have time to draft and develop by 2020. We may have some guys, and that'll be great, but it is hard to put together a pitching staff and a legit starters and bullpen to give you a chance to win. And if people think it's all draft and develop, I don't know, am I wrong? I just don't think that's how really the game is played.
14: Not only are you not wrong, what you have just done is describe in an elevator pitch the future of baseball. What I have seen in my research is that what you want to do, the very smartest, most astute, forward-thinking franchises across baseball are identifying young position players, we're talking 20s, and old pitchers, we're talking 30s. Now, the reason that they're doing that is fairly straightforward. When you look at all the ancillary skills that a player has in terms of what enables them to produce WAR, which is, of course, baseball's super stat that every team is using whether you like it or not, the skills in which you are going to thrive in your 20s are what we obviously like to call young man skills, those skills that deteriorate with age. And so if you're going to give a player an enormous contract that will run through, say, his 30s, you best believe he has to hit the snot out of the ball. And so what you're going to do in order to maximize your position player core is collect those years in their 20s, and you'll maximize their output that way. But what we've seen with pitchers over the course of the last, I'll call it decade, maybe even as many as 20 years, and this is becoming more of an acute curve now as you study these things, is that because most every pitcher has an injury history of some kind, and we're going to reach a point in which a majority of pitchers are going to have some kind of procedure, God forbid, even Tommy John surgery long before they even get to the big leagues. And so what we're doing is preloading your equation with that in like sort of at the core of it. I know with at least some degree of certainty that this player is going to get hurt maybe once, maybe twice, maybe thrice before he even reaches free agency. So the notion that I'm going to, for lack of a better term, waste those years in his 20s and pour a lot of resources into something that is an extremely volatile asset strikes me and strikes evaluators around baseball that I've talked to as being a market efficiency. And what you're chasing, of course, is the very opposite. I was talking to a pitching coach not that long ago who told me he believes that the very best investment that you can make right now in Major League Baseball is the veteran pitcher. Because not only, if you subscribe to the there are only so many bullets in the arm theory, let's think about some of these veteran pitchers across baseball who are shoving right now. Guys in their 30s. Think Zach Wheeler. Think Chris Sale. Think, obviously, where Tarek Skubal is going. People like that. People that are approaching their 30s or have now blown into their 30s and continue to shove. Almost every single one of them has endured extraordinary injury to their arm.
1: Yes.
14: But they've not compiled the number of innings that pitchers of yesteryear compiled in their 20s. So if you think about the Jack Morrises and the Dave Stewarts and the guys who, when you were growing up loving and watching baseball, these guys would be throwing 200 plus innings all the way through their 20s. And even though they wouldn't blow out traditionally the way that they do now, typically they would have a position player like curve and be, you know, shell themselves by the time they got to their, we'll call it early 30s. Someone like Jacob deGrom only recently passed Babe Ruth in career innings. So when you're talking about the notion of when is the best time and place to invest in pitchers, it's no longer when they're young, my friend. It's when they're old. It's when they've learned to establish. It is when they've already gone through the rigors of those arm injuries and the recovery from them, and they've learned their bodies and how to pitch. They've gone through those pitching labs and figured out the best way to move their body and optimize their pitch mix. Those are the guys that you want. So if you're targeting 30-something pitchers, you're putting them in your pitching lab, and you're spitting out players who can perform at a high level and get them after they've kind of gone through that initial butt through with their arm injuries, that is the time and place to target pitchers in the 2020s and eventually the 2030s. What say you?
1: I'm listening, and like, hey, we got to make this happen by 2028, because 2028 is go time. 2028 is time to compete for the division. I know we want to say now, and we don't know what next year is going to look like, but 2028, it's time to compete, maybe for a championship, but definitely for the division and definitely for the playoffs. This kind of information, follow Himbo on Instagram, follow him on Twitter. Also, Baseball Tonight, what you do with Buster Olney on that podcast. I don't know if we played it. We talked about it. Ground balls. Where's the ball going? Right? Pitcher lets it go. Hitter hits it. We track it. Where's it going? It's going on the ground to the right side more than ever before. Now, I'm never, ever, ever going to track something like that. I'm more interested in my golf game. You, though, you track something like that. First base defense, we're never really given first base enough love. Well, I guess we better start, because they're seeing more ground balls than the third baseman now. Just your discovery, why are more balls being hit to the right side than the left side than ever before in the long history of this game, or at least since we've been tracking it?
14: Look, at the risk of tooting my own horn, models will be changed.
1: Toot all you want.
14: Across baseball,
1: your research is changed. Incredible.
14: Look, again, I don't want to – look, when you do what I do for a living, you very often encounter something that you think is more revelatory than it actually is. But I've heard from enough people in and around baseball since we posted this where I feel awfully good about the research that we've done and what it means. So in case you missed it, the 30,000-foot view is as follows. What I did was look at every ground ball hit since 2004, which is as far back as I can track. And what I discovered – in looking at the last 22 years of data, is that this year, 2026, is the lowest share that shortstops have seen in their zone ever, and first basemen are seeing their highest zone share ever. Well, I basically just split the infield into quadrants, if you will, four different places based upon where ground balls go. And when doing so, you come away with what I think is just a breathtaking result, because what it ultimately determines whether or not you like the stat or not is how valuable is a player? The positional adjustment that WAR provides, that front offices ascribe to, is very specific. It's not really changed across the last 25 years either. So think about it this way. If you're Nick Kurtz, you play 162 games a year. if you go to Fangraphs, what they've done from the effectively just him existing at first base, he starts the year at minus 12 and a half runs. He's starting the year at minus 1.2 war because he exists at first base. The reason for it is straightforward. They view war at the very bottom of what we call the defensive spectrum because it's the easiest position to backfill. That is not going to change based on this information. But what it does do is it definitely puts a microscope on the positional adjustments themselves. And you say to yourself, well, I probably can't hide a DH there because they're getting more balls hit to them now than third basemen are. And that's because right now left-handed hitters across baseball are seeing a higher plate appearance share than literally ever in the history of baseball. And so I'm not so sure that holistically it's going to drastically alter what teams do from a behavioral standpoint. But we literally just saw the Brewers stick Andrew Vaughn at third base, coincidentally, this past weekend. So I'm not suggesting I had any say in the matter. But what I can say is that 5 years ago, there isn't a snowball's chance in hell that Milwaukee's going to hide a first baseman at third base. But the fact of the matter is, no one bunts anymore, so he doesn't have to come in on the ball. And he's going to see fewer balls than he was seeing at first base. So it makes all the sense in the world to me. So I could talk about this. Like, if you just said talk about this, I could literally start doing it and never stop again. So that's what I'll give you on off the very top. But it sounds like you're about as fascinated with this as I am.
1: So what you're saying is the hot corner isn't as hot as it used to be, and the hotness is switching to the other corner.
14: Dude, I will say that we definitely need to give a long, hard look at how we value third basemen who see the exact same positional adjustment as second basemen who by the end of this decade are going to be getting more ground balls than shortstops are. I grant you, like, those are higher value plays on the left side of the infield because the throws are longer. So how are we going to choose to weigh how difficult the play is versus how many plays we're seeing? I'm not so sure that third baseman and second baseman should be viewed as equivalent. Of course, third base is a harder throw, but there, in my judgment, are far more players that can go from third to second than second to third, vice versa, based on how important it is to have range playing up the middle. Not to mention the fact that turning a double play as a second baseman is infinitely more harder than it is at any other position. Your back's to the runner. That pivot towards opening yourself up to first base is much more challenging than the shortstop coming across. That feed to the shortstop when you're going across your body is much more difficult than is the contrary. And so was I a college second baseman? Yeah. I was also someone who couldn't play shortstop because I lacked the arm. The point is not that second base is now harder, that first base is now harder. The point is these adjustments are probably too punitive in favor of positions that we have long just believed should stay the same. And what I'm saying is we should probably give a long, hard look at whether or not those calculations map in 2026.
1: And let's not forget you walked a lot, too, so you had a great eye at the plate.
14: I sure did. 128 walks, if memory serves.
1: So baseball is so slow to change, and we deal with these old they're baseball guys. Yeah, they've been in the game for years. They're a great baseball guy. But you look at other sports. I'm old enough to remember when we threw the ball down to big centers, Kareem Abdul-Jabbar. I remember that was the game, right? Now the game is shooting three-pointers, and we don't have big old centers that we throw it down to anymore. We're not playing for twos. We're playing for threes. You think about, I'm old enough to remember when we gave running backs the ball 35 times a game, Walter Payton, Eric Dickerson. We're going to ram it down your throat. Now we just, now we need a bunch of running backs because we don't have a primary back anymore. We don't have Emmitt Smith. We've got multiple backs to do multiple positions change in sports. Baseball has a hard time with that. But really what we're doing, and now that I'm hearing that baseball teams are using AI, in this last week, we've had the Marlins and the Rays both admit to using AI for strategy. Things are changing fast.
14: Yeah, and fast. Look, you have an enormous brain. That kind of recall and context that you're providing with other sports is exactly what makes you so good at what you do. Because baseball is, by a long shot, the sport slowest to change, most averse to change for many of the reasons that you articulated. In reference to the AI front, for lack of a better term, I believe steadfastly that the organizations, the teams, the people, the leaders, the fill-in-the-blanks that are going to set themselves apart in this era, the AI era, are going to be the ones that best humanize themselves. And I say that with 100% conviction. As one who has gotten, I would say, a decent head start on AI, can do as one who works in statistics, it would behoove me to do that. What I've discovered is that it is not nearly as good as we think it is. It is also not nearly as good as it. thinks it is. And that ultimately is a combination that is destined to fail.
1: So you're saying AI is loving AI a little too much?
14: What I'm saying is...
1: And I'm not talking about Allen Iverson.
14: Well, that is true, yes. But
1: practice?
14: AI...
1: We talk about aside, practice?
14: Let me just tell you quickly how smart AI is not. So as you know, every morning on GetUp, we do a sneaky Hembo trivia question in which I will conceive a trivia question that Greeny will feed to one of the people on the air that day. They will answer it correctly or incorrectly. And regardless of the outcome, I will feign incredulity on the air, right? That's what happens. This is how good AI is not. Every single day when I come up with this question, I feed it into multiple AI engines. If it gets it right, I don't ask it, which is to say, there has never been a question that I have asked on TV for which AI has gotten it right. It has gotten every single question of mine wrong. We're not talking about rocket science here. We're talking about who is the youngest player to start a playoff game for the Giants at quarterback. We're talking about very elementary query level things. And so what I'm saying is anytime we have a new technology or an emerging trend in society, what we do is immediately ascribe it enormous credibility. The internet was a perfect example. Obviously, we use it ubiquitously now, but when it started, it wasn't nearly as good as the world thought it was. I was still fairly young at the time, but remember enough to know that it reminds me and us a lot of the AI craze today. So what I'm saying is, sure, you can use AI and it's going to help you do tasks. What it's not going to do is enable you to set yourself apart. What's going to enable you to set yourself apart are having the very best scouts in the baseball world. What's going to enable you to set yourself apart is having a coaching staff that is willing to go through hours of tape with an individual to change the posture of his back hip when he tries to hit the ball hard to the opposite field, and so on and so forth. Those are going to be the people that separate themselves from the wheat from the chaff, if you will, in the 2030s. That isn't to say that AI won't have utility. It's just to say that if you're using it ad nauseum, what you're going to do is finish second behind me and all the other smart people that aren't using it like that.
1: I'm going to say it's not Y.A. Tittle. It's not Fran Tarkington. It's not Jeff Hostetler. Definitely not Phil Sims. Who is the youngest Giants quarterback to have ever started? I'm going way back when I'm going Y.A. Tittle. Who's the youngest?
14: The youngest Giants quarterback to ever start a playoff game was none other than Danny Cannell, who did so in 1997 against Randall Cunningham, which is something you didn't know, nor did Claude or Gemini or ChatGPT or anyone else for that matter.
1: The Florida State Seminole Danny Cannell?
14: That's 100% right. And look, I said, if this technology that is going to enable us to go to Mars and replace teachers and replace pitching coaches and replace conception doesn't know that, I think we might want to wait a few more years before we decide to just like turn our front office over to this emerging technology.
1: Hey, bro, it can't get Danny Cannell. If it can't get Danny Cannell, how are we going to Mars?
14: Let's be honest. If you're not getting Cannell, you're not going to Tallahassee.
1: I mean, hey, Bobby Bowden, if you can't figure this out, we got some serious things. Right now, we got 37 games left.
14: Yeah.
1: You start thinking where we are. I mean, the West is a joke, but somebody's got to win it. Central, somebody's got to win it. And then you start thinking about the AL. Somebody's going to win it to take on, the National League playoffs are going to be no joke. You got some big boys that are going to be pounding it out. It's going to be a lot of fun. But somebody's got to win the American League. So these last 37, 38 games, for you as the top researcher, the smartest guy at ESPN, what interests you here down the stretch?
14: Look, it's a brain breaker. I'm invited on shows like these, and I'm expected to provide unique commentary and insight and statistical reasoning behind things. The fact of the matter is, when I woke up this morning, seven teams in the American League were separated by two games for the last wild card spot. There are any number of machinations that will take place between now and the end of the season that will determine how that shakes out and everything else shakes out. The fact of the matter is, the American League is the NIT and the National League is the NCAA tournament, in which I would say at least the five best teams are playing in it. With respect to who wins the American League and who winds up getting into the playoffs, it's going to come down to literally the last weekend of the season and how starting pitching stacks up and shakes out. Ultimately, I think this was Rob Manfred's dream to get this kind of this kind of chase for one spot. At the same time, I'm not so sure that fan bases around baseball are that invested in it, because I'm not so sure that getting a three games below 500 team is exactly what the whole idea was. Like, ask as a Reds fan who stumbled into the playoffs last year, got slaughtered in Los Angeles in the wild card series, if that was like a difference-making light switch moment for the franchise. No, I mean, all those guys are getting fired at the end of this season. I'm not always so sure that when we expand the playoff field and we do these things, some of the unintended consequences are such that what we're getting now is the very opposite of what we wanted. So if you're just asking me for a 30,000-foot view of this thing, I think the Rays are the best and most consistent team in that league. And what I'm rooting for, of course, aside from being a Phillies fan, which I am, is for a Brewers-Rays World Series. And I'll tell you why I'm rooting for that. I'm rooting for that because I'd really like to punt all the idiots that say the Dodgers are ruining baseball.
1: Yes.
14: And seeing the Brewers and the Rays play as many as 7 World Series games before all the owners are going to tell the public for the next 3 months that baseball is steadfastly unfair is something that I will just relish in greatly. What I don't want, from the perspective of capital B baseball, is to see the Yankees and the Dodgers play each other again in the World Series, because that will be a narrative creator. But that's going to be the last thing that happens before baseball locks out after, of course, there being a quick flurry of free agency. And I think for the purposes of this game that we know and love and hold so dearly, think about your club. If you guys were having your best season right now, I would be rooting for you in earnest, because there could be nothing better than a team playing in that stadium demonstrating to Major League Baseball that, yeah, we can do this. And baseball's economic system is really bleeped up. But baseball's also not close to being broken. And I think the Rays and the Brewers are good, you know, illustrations right now in both leagues that it's not. And ultimately, if you're a fan of baseball and you don't root for the Dodgers, that's the kind of World Series that will really stick in the crawl of the Steinbrenners and the types that, you know, of course, are billionaires that are telling you that they're just so poor, and all these other narratives that have been bandied about that are completely untrue.
1: All right, we got some breaking news on Tyler Soderstrom. We got to run, but let me tell you something. He's young. He's super smart. He's good looking. He's the future of our business. Paul Himbakides from ESPN. Nobody better than you, my friend. And I look forward to talking to you soon. And remember, you're going to be a part of us in Vegas in 2028. Don't you forget that.
14: I'm just loosening my arm.
1: Don't forget that. And he walks, too. Don't forget his walk rate's incredible. Thank you, Himbo.
14: Peace.
1: We got the news in on Tyler Soderstrom, Martin Gallegos from MLB.com. Tyler Soderstrom will undergo season-ending hip surgery on Friday. I tried to let you know on this show the last couple days that we may not see him again. I did that, didn't I, Cody? It was on this show, right? This show.
7: Yes. Yeah.
1: I give you breadcrumbs, remember. I give you breadcrumbs. I've been telling you, I don't know if we're going to see him again. Yeah, he's done for the year. That's obviously a good thing. Let's not stretch this out. Let's get this done and be ready to go whenever this season happens in 2027. It could happen regular. Everybody acts like we're going to have this huge fight. That's how negotiations work. Who has leverage right now? It's business. But Tyler Soderstrom needs to get it done, have the surgery, and be healthy and ready to go, because he is a major pillar of this organization, especially as we go into 2028 in Las Vegas. Thank you, Eric Burns. Thank you, Paul Himbakides. Himbo's incredible.
7: Yeah.
1: I mean, his mind is absolutely
7: incredible. With 3 children, too.
1: I mean, he's the top guy. Everything, like Monday Night Football, Sunday Night Baseball, they're reading all his stuff, the announcers. All the. You think they're smart? Himbo gets all the research for him. All right, that's going to do it for us. We're going to send it to Kansas City, Johnny Dosco and Chris Carey, and then I'll be back in 1.5 hour with Shooty Babbitt, Ace Cast on NBC.
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21: What's happening, fellow sports fans? It's Andy West. Let's look back on this day in sports history, August 18th. We'll start with a weird baseball tale in 1965. Hank Aaron hit a monster home run that would have been his 28th of the season, but was called out because his left foot was entirely out of the batter's box when he hit it. Bob Uecker, who became a famous play-by-play announcer, was the catcher for the Cardinals and the one that brought it to the umpire's attention. The Braves would win the game 5-3 on another home run in the ninth inning by Don Dillard. Jumping way ahead, today in 2009, 6 months after he tearfully announced his retirement for the second time, and 3 weeks after affirming he would never return to football, Brett Favre signs a 2-year, $25 million deal with the Minnesota Vikings. And today in 2016, Jamaica's Usain Bolt completes an unprecedented third consecutive sweep of the 100 and 200 meter sprints, elevating his status as the most decorated male sprinter in Olympic history.
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23: 1-0, that's swung, a fly ball to center field. Clark going back, still going back near the track, on the track, and Clark reaches up, and Clark robs him of a home run! Oh, what a play by Denzel! He strikes again!
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25: Back here at Kauffman Stadium, Kansas City, Missouri, game two of a four-game series, the A's against the Kansas City Royals. Royal Center play at 52-74, the A's at 49-76 after a 9-5 Kansas City victory. Waka got the win, Steven Cruz got the save, and Mason Barnett was the losing pitcher. And welcome everybody to the View from the Press Box show for Ken Korak, Chris Townsend, Cody Elias, Jenny Kavner, Shudi Babbitt, and Steve Sachs. And with Johnny Dosko, I'm Chris Carey on the View from the Press Box show in Kansas City this time around. And Johnny, some news. Mason Barnett optioned to AAA Las Vegas after the less than stellar start last night. Taylor Rashi will join the club out of the bullpen and help this team try and get their 50th win of the season tonight in Kansas City, Missouri. A game that did have some offense. I mean, 14 runs scored between both these teams. The home runs were hit. The A's had three home runs of their own and only allowed one home run to Kansas City. That was Bobby Witt Jr., who had a wonderful night at the plate. But all in all, another performance I think the A's want to forget about and turn the page to today, August the 18th of 2026, trying to get a win.
23: Yes, you know, look, and the 18th of this, each month of this regular season has been very kind to the green and gold, and we'll go through that at some point during the game or on the pregame. But yeah, look, Kotze talked about the fact he had a conversation with Mason Barnett after the game. This is all a learning process for these guys, right? And a lot of times guys will go up and down until they start to you know, to get it at the big league level and perform well. And it's always, I'm sure that's always a tough conversation to have if you're Mark Kotze and you're the A's. But Barnett down in AAA. And look, it was one of those games, too, where you did have the three home runs, but you allow a three spot and a two spot the first couple of innings. It's just hard to come back from that in the big leagues. And they weren't able to come all the way back.
0: Yeah, I want to talk about that a little bit more, about our manager and Mark Kotze. You know, I think that sometimes the manager gets a bad rap for the way the team has performed this year at 49-76. Well, he has not only had to have tough conversations with players internally about having to send them down or whatever he needs to do with the coaching staff. There's been some moves that have been made. We've talked about that, some personnel changes in the organization. But he's also had to have tough conversations with the media. And he has been gracious with his time. He has been as forthcoming as one can be in a situation like this. And unfortunately, he's had to relay another bad piece of news, and that's Tyler Soderstrom, who will undergo season-ending surgery on his left hip with that hip impingement. So that is another A's star on the shelf. You know, Jacob Wilson is day-to-day right now. Nick Kurtz out for the season, likely. Shea Langeliers out for the season, likely. Tyler Soderstrom out for the season.
23: Brent
0: Luis
23: Rooker.
0: Severino, don't know when he's coming back. Brent Rooker.
23: Yeah.
0: When you look at that, those are the faces, the pillars of your organization, as Chris Townsend said on A's Cast Live, and you don't have any of them. And for a manager, it makes it really tough to go out and do the job, and he has done a fine job, I think, in my opinion, in trying to keep that clubhouse intact. And those guys, they still respond, they rally for him, they play well for him, but with the amount of turnover, 58 players now being used this year, I mean, that's a lot of different personnel being used on the field. And for him to continue having that spirit and continue relaying the message and still earning that respect and having that respect for the players, I think that he deserves his flowers right now.
23: He does. He has earned that respect, too. And I think when I hear you talk about the media, he has such patience with the media. You know, look, and it has not been an easy year for the Green and Gold. It's not been an easy year for Mark Kotze in the front office and everybody. And look, he handles it well and answers every question, doesn't deal with the cliches. He answers all the questions sincerely and from the heart. And sometimes it's not great news. But the patience that he shows on a daily basis with the media, the scrum before the game and the post game after, cannot be overlooked. He's just a tremendous individual, has the respect of every person in that clubhouse, I'll guarantee you that. And it's not been easy what he's had to go through this year.
0: No, and I can't imagine. I mean, being put in that position and for him to be able to do what he's done this year with as little as he has had in terms of a consistent club. You've had different guys coming in and out every day or every other day. You've had players move all around. The one positive that you can draw from this is the ability to evaluate young talent. And Mark Kotze talked about as much, and he's done it multiple times, is saying, no, you're now preparing for the future. You are now looking at what will be viable in 2027 and beyond, and eventually in 2028, where you hope that you're fielding a playoff caliber championship winning team by the time the new stadium in Las Vegas opens up.
23: You know, even with all those injuries, CC, you know, look at Hank Bolte. Look what he's doing now after a rough July. Look what he's doing in August. Look at Zach Geloff. You know, you're even though you have a lot of the foundation is hurt right now. It's on the IL. You do have some players that will contribute in 2027. It could be key figures in 2027, 2028, and beyond. So this is an opportunity. I know we're sounding like a broken record with the opportunity thing, but 37 games left, a chance to put up some numbers, a chance to get some wins, a chance to prove yourself. So, look, all is not lost on this season as far as what the players can do to kind of make a name for themselves.
0: That was another player that's started to post numbers in terms of the home run category. Is Tommy White, back-to-back games with a home run for the Athletics. I caught up with him before the game here in Kansas City to talk about his approach, what he's experienced in the big leagues, and maybe a few more things as well.
2: Welcome back to the View from the Press Box show alongside Tommy White, Athletics third baseman, and a home run hitter now. Two straight games of the home run. How good did it feel to get that monkey off your back at the big league level?
3: It felt great. You know, it's definitely something you think about, but, you know, just sticking to my plan, sticking to what I know. But, yeah, it was definitely good to see a couple good in the air.
2: You know, when I talk to guys and I see them hit their first home run, I always ask the same question. Is it true about, you know, the old legend that major league players, once they hit their first home run, they start to come in bunches, or maybe at the very least, there's a level of relief that exists that you don't feel before that point? Did that happen for you? Did that set in after your eighth inning home run 2 days ago?
3: Yeah, I would say that. Just, you know, being able to get that first one out of the way was definitely a breath of fresh air. And now we can just go and, you know, just trust yourself and just be a freer player.
2: So playing the Kansas City Royals, you're playing opposite a guy that you know pretty well in terms of your collegiate history with each other, Jack Caglione. He's having a great season on the other side. I wanted to ask you, you know, go back to that 2023 College World Series championship. What do you remember from that game?
3: Oh, yeah. I mean, it was definitely two

0: One thing that this club has suffered is injury. A lot of the veteran leadership is on the shelf, at least for an extended period of time, but it has allowed for young opportunities to grow and blossom at this level. How much has it meant to you to share the field with guys that you spent a significant amount of time with in the minor leagues, and for you guys to all collectively live out that dream in 2026 for a team that really is at the point where they're going to be evaluating their young talent for the future?
1: I think it's cool, you know, just have the opportunity to come out here and just, you know, playing in the MLB. I mean, it's really, really cool. So, I mean, I'm just going out there every single day. It's such a blessing, and taking it as a new opportunity every day.
0: Tommy, thank you so much for the time.
1: Thank you.
0: Back to you guys in the booth.
2: Well, it was great catching up with Tommy White and hearing his perspective on things. You know, it just seems like there's a sense of calm about him, and it really, there's not many changes that I've noticed from Tommy White, whether it's been his swing or how he's performed. Since he arrived on the big league scene after the All-Star break, Tommy White, a tremendous player, a great talent, and a guy that they're certainly very excited about with the absence of the power of Kurtz and now Soderstrom, Rooker, and Langoliers. White may have the opportunity to carry a bit of that load for the rest of the season.
3: Yeah, you had a feeling when he hit one, he's going to hit another one, right? And then hit a few more. They're going to come in bunches like they did with Kurtz. Remember Kurtz, 17 games without a home run when he started his big league career, taking those pitches the other way. Kind of what Tommy did. Remember he had 2 4 hit games. So a lot of those hits coming the other way. So it just takes time at this level to get it going power-wise, and I'm excited to see what he can do now.
2: When you talk about Kurtz being a former Rookie of the Year, you caught up with a former Rookie of the Year yourself in Bobby Crosby, the third base coach and the infield coach of the Athletics. When we return, we'll hear everything that Bobby has to say on the View from the Press Box show.
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3: Back on the pregame show, Bobby Crosby, our guest, and Bowen's 162-game season. For you, how long did it take you to get

0: kind of your first year? How tired were you the first year going through that the whole grind of 162? And how much do you talk to these guys about that when you get into August?
1: For me, I mean, I was exhausted. My first 5 months were pretty good. My last month, I probably got 3 or 4 hits.
0: Yeah.
1: It's a grind physically. It's a grind mentally. We discuss it a little bit, but I try not to put it in their head unless they're struggling or I feel that, you know, or if something comes up about it. A lot of these guys have been in AAA and now they're up here. And the guys that are up here, they're holding their own and performing well. So, it's one of those things, you just kind of feel it out. And then if you feel a guy needs a little boost or needs something extra, then you give it to him.
0: You know, for Hank Bolton, I know maybe this question more for Rhino, but like watching him play center field and watching the improvement, watching the reads, watching the jumps, what do you see from Hank out there?
1: Him getting more comfortable.
0: Yeah.
1: We all know he's a superb athlete. He's very fast. I think the biggest thing for him is getting a good read on the ball, getting a good jump, and then reading where the ball is going to be at, where it's going to finish, and not where it's at currently. Like if a ball is tailing or sinking down, getting to that point instead of waiting to see it sink down and then react to that. But every day he gets better. He just keeps getting better and better and making plays, and he's going to be really good out there. But it's encouraging to see how many strides he's made, and that's, a trip to his work ethic in Rhino.
0: Bones, for a guy like Geloff, who goes from third base, he'll play some second base, he'll play the outfield. I know when you're in the infield, you have that constant communication. When you're in the outfield, you kind of miss that communication a little bit, right?
1: Yeah, I mean, when Geloff's out there, he's in good hands with Rhino. I love working with him. I mean, he's... to have the versatility that he has, where on any given day, I don't know if he's going to be with me in the infield or going to be in the outfield.
0: Yeah.
1: So we know that he's going to do a good job regardless. We talk about a superb athlete. He plays every position and he plays it very well. He doesn't skip a beat when he goes from the outfield to come to the infield, and same thing vice versa. So, he's a good one, and his bat's doing its thing too right now. So it's very good to see him kind of have a bounce back here and do what he's doing.
0: One thing I like about you when I watch you work with the guys is you work with them a little bit like Ryan Sandberg worked on himself. Like he'd rather take 20 quality ground balls than 500 balls. Give me quality ground balls, right?
1: 100%. And that's what all of my different routines beforehand too. And I could sit out here and bang balls all day, and I could, and do stuff with them to say, look at me, I'm doing stuff with them. That, to me, that's not it.
0: Right.
1: It's not about, like you said, you said it. I mean, it's not how many you do, it's doing it right. If they're not doing it right, I'm going to stop it and say, hey, hold on, and get it right. So I've always been a believer in that. If you do 100 ground balls and they're all wrong, it's not helping you. But if you do 10, 15, and you do them the right way and do them correct, and your mindset is in the right place, that's way more beneficial.
0: Bones, I know you talked to Ken Korek about this, but I want to ask you specifically about Jacob Wilson. To me, it just boggles the mind how you can go that many games, that many consecutive games without making an error at shortstop. One little throw that hits the runner. There's just so many little things that can happen. And just from playing the shortstop position, does it still blow you away when you think about it?
1: Yeah, I don't understand it.
0: Yeah,
1: I really don't. I mean, it's hard enough. And we watch Dan, night in, night out, shortstop's making errors on normal routine balls, or it could take a bad hop. You could try to do too much and throw it away, or just short hop the first baseman and it kicks away for an error. Like I said, guys could be running the bases and you have a relay throw and it kicks away. It's not even a bad throw. It just hits off the runner's helmet or his leg and the guy scores and it's an error. To go that many games without an error, it's not normal. It's not normal, and it's a tribute to his mind and his thoughts on not making an error and being fundamentally sound and making the routine play and being smart with the ball. All of those things, and I think I said it's 95% skill, 5% you got to have a little luck where it doesn't bounce off something, but it's mainly skill, and I'm a big believer in the mind, and his mindset is in the right place, and that's why it's happened.
0: Continue on that, the mind. I know when you work with these guys, it's not just the physical stuff, right? This game is so mental. Everything about this game is mental, and you got to be mentally strong for the grind. What do you talk about these guys? Talk to these guys about the mental grind.
1: A lot of it's positivity.
0: Yeah.
1: The best coaches I had were always, they focused on the positive, and they minimized the negative. So if there's something small that they're doing wrong or a failure, you make them aware of it, but then you really grind and really focus on the positives. that's the way I like to be taught, and that's the way I like to teach on pointing out the small things that they can be better at, and then when they do it right or they are in the right spot, really focusing on that. I mean, to me, it's a very simple thing. People want to be rewarded, and yeah, baseball players especially do, because it's hard. It's hard to play this game every single day and experience as much failure as these guys do. They crave for positivity, and I try to give it to them, and also I'm not shy on getting on them if I have to. But I try to lean towards the positive and find the best things that guys are doing at that moment.
0: Well, it's also about understanding failure, though, right? Like, look at Hank Bolte had a really tough July, and now he's hitting the ball in August. Understanding that failure is a part of this thing, right?
1: Yeah, you got to understand what you're doing. You can't just go, okay, I'm failing, I don't know why.
2: Yeah.
1: And, hey, you look great up there. You know, it's not fake. The fake positivity doesn't play.
0: Yeah.
1: The negative aspect or the teaching aspect on, hey, we're making a mistake here, whether it's at the plate or in the field, that has to be addressed. And then from there, it's seeing them get better and do things the right way, and that's where the positivity comes in. So, yeah, you have to address what is going on, and then from there, hopefully it gains positivity and that gains traction.
0: Because it can get so frustrating for a player, as you know, where it's like, you don't want to hear, look, I don't want to hear the positive. I don't want to hear it. I just want to be left alone at this time, right?
1: Yeah. Players can see through it.
0: Yes.
1: They can see through a coach or anybody that's being, hey, you look great up there. Hey, keep doing it. Come on. I mean, they can see through that, and they know when someone's being genuine or not with them.
0: Yeah.
1: So you can't give a guy fake positivity and expect him to accept it. And then from that point, you might have lost some credibility with them because you're fake. So,
0: well, yeah.
1: So I mean, I just try to be real with them.
0: Well, you know the players so well that they would see right through you if you were being fake.
1: Yeah, they know I'm a pretty honest guy. I'm not going to give them fake. Hopefully they appreciate that. But, yeah, I try to shoot it to them straight. And if I'm giving them a compliment, it's genuine. If I'm hard on them, it's because they need to get their act together. So it's just I try to be real with them as I can, and hopefully that plays.
0: All right. Bones, well, 37 left. You just want to grind out the 37 games, win as many games possible, obviously. Not a 5-minute cap of statement, but you got to keep it rolling.
1: Yeah, every day is a new day, and that's exactly it. How many wins can we get in these last month of games, month and a half of games, and continue to get guys better and have them in the positive mindset?
0: He's the 2-time Rookie of the Year, Bones Crosby. Thanks for the chat.
1: All right, John.
0: All right, let's send things back to you, Chris.
3: The word that stuck out there is positivity, and I think that is something that will be a consistent message for the rest of the season, is just keeping positive with everything that has caused this team to struggle and falter, a lot of external things that have happened, just keeping that positive mindset. I think he hit it right on the nose about being able to positively reinforce and uplift these players, because it's not just about the fact that these are young players experiencing the big leagues for the first time or maybe the second year. It's also the veterans, too, that come from other places that may not have been receiving the positivity, because you can create, again, like we talked about yesterday, a culture. And that culture is being built right now, starting with the coaching staff. Mark Kotze has remained positive. Bobby Crosby has remained positive. The rest of the staff has remained positive in a circumstance where I think a lot of individuals, rightfully so, would not be positive. And I think that has followed suit with dealing with the players, the PR, the team, the manager, the coaches. Everybody has still received what we're doing well and been kind to us. And I think that there's something to be said for that, because you can learn a lot about yourself, and you can learn a lot about a team when things are going bad, as compared to when everything's going good and everybody's happy all the time. You don't know what they look like, and I think it's been really special to see that.
4: Yeah, I'm not sure if it was actually Vin Scully's quote, or Vin Scully was quoting somebody else. The test of a person is not when things are going well. Anybody can be happy when things are going well. The test of a human being is when things are not going well. That tests the true character of a person. And really, this team has been tested this year. The coaching staff's been tested. Everybody's been tested. The players have been tested. Front office has been tested. So it's one of those things you learn from these things, right? You try to learn from these tough times, because it has not been easy for this group. So I really like what Bobby Crosby said. Sincere positivity, not the fake positivity. And he is certainly the genuine article. He is as real as you get, and these players really respect him for sure.
3: I always really enjoy when I get to hear from Bobby Crosby and the rest of the coaching staff, but Bobby particularly, because he just brings something extra every time. And I think that he's able to analyze the game in a unique way. And I think that his answers are always so thoughtful.
4: They are.
3: And they come from the heart, and he's absolutely right. You know Bobby Crosby, you know he's not a fake person. He's going to tell you how he feels,
4: yep,
3: whether you like it or not. And yep, I think people can be better because of that. So this is a very important, impactful individual in the organization. And the A's, as a whole, looking for their first win of the road trip against the Kansas City Royals. That's it from us for the View from the Press Box show. For Ken Korak, Chris Townsend, Cody Elias, Jenny Kavanagh, Michael Barabalt, Steve Sachs, and Shooty Babbitt, with Johnny Dosko, our engineer Jim Roop. We will send it to Chris Townsend and Shooty Babbitt for A's Cast on NBC Sports California, starting right now.
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18: Three staccato cries of Mayday and an eyewitness report of a mid-air explosion is about all that is known this morning of the British Columbia air disaster, which yesterday claimed 52 lives.
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0: like every day that we do this show, we have new information. We have new people going on the IL. And unfortunately, we have some news to report today about Tyler Soderstrom and the rest of the season. But we will get you ready for A's baseball. A's and the Royals from Kauffman Stadium. It's game two of the four-game set between these two clubs. Chris Townsend alongside the Super Scout. And the news came down just a little bit ago. We had told you that Tyler Soderstrom is going to go see a hip specialist. Now he is going to have surgery and going to be out for the rest of the season. We're going to address that a little bit later in the program. But for a young player like this, you know what he means to this franchise, is we're always talking about pillars to build the organization on. Well, he's got the biggest contract in our franchise's history. He's a huge part going forward, especially Vegas 2028 and beyond. Time to go get healthy, young man, and we'll see you in 2027.
1: Sometimes things happen for a reason, and you can't see it at the time that it happens. But once you reflect back what went down and how the process was, you'll say that was the best thing that probably could have happened at that time.
0: And we're going to see an arm today that's going to start the game out. We don't know how long he's going to go, but Brady Basso is going to be on the mound. We thought it was going to be Jack Perkins. So I don't know if this is going to be an opener situation or a tandem start. But either way, seeing both these arms, Basso today, Perkins, both guys, really good arms and could be a part of the future.
1: Well, one thing about Basso, this is a kid that understands pitching, and you know what you're going to get, a guy that's going to mix it up and give an opportunity to win the ball game.
0: And also going to join us an all-time A's fan favorite. You want to talk about a guy who showed up every day and brought it? Eric Burns is going to be on the program today. We're getting you ready for A's baseball right here on A's Cast.
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0: Let's take a look at Mark Kotze's lineup, brought to you by your California Ford dealers. Henry Bolte is going to be in center field leading off. We've had a little change in the lineup. Zach Gelof's going to hit second, but he's now going to DH. He was going to be in left field. And Jeff McNeil, nobody hotter right now. He's at first base hitting third. Jonah Heim behind the dish hitting fourth. Tommy Tanks with two home runs. We're calling him Tommy Tanks again. And he's going to be at third base hitting fifth. Lawrence Butler will be in right field and will bat sixth. Hitting seventh, Max Muncy, who was going to DH, is now going to be in left field. Alika Williams at second hitting eighth. And Darryl Hernaez will be at shortstop hitting ninth. Well, we're doing our All A's Cast 125th Anniversary Team. You're looking at all the great players from Philadelphia, Kansas City, to Oakland, Sacramento. We've done first base. Who is our all-time second baseman? This one was real, real simple. Folks, you got to remember, they were ballers in Philadelphia back in the day. He won five World Series titles. This guy's not only an A's Hall of Famer, he's in the Baseball Hall of Fame. He won five World Series titles with the Athletics in Philadelphia. The numbers speak for themselves. An MVP in 1914. Nobody else who's ever played second base shooting has put up the type of numbers. Eddie Collins, the championships, you name it, he did it all.
1: This might be one of the first days in our histories as partners that I can't debate you here. When you look at what he's been able to do, and you know I am a baseball card guy, and on the back of it, typically it tells you how great of a career that a player has had. And when you put up the numbers, when you go to the World Series and win six with two different teams, it just tells you how special. Man, look here, Dick Green is synonymous with world championship play with the A's. Mark Ellis, I loved him and what he brought to the game every single day. But when you look at old Steady Eddie right there, it's hard to dispute anything that anyone's done better than what he did.
0: You're talking about as a second baseman, 273 extra base hits. I mean, he an 860 OPS. Yes, you mentioned, and Mark Ellis is going to be going into the Athletics Hall of Fame this year. Going to be a lot of fun in September. But you look at the numbers, you look at the fact that he's in the Baseball Hall of Fame, and you look at those five championships, won six, but he won five with the A's. That's the thing that we're going to go through, and that's why baseball is so tough when you say who's the greatest of all time, and you look at these positions. It's hard to do it just for one organization, let alone all the different players, the 25,000-plus players who have played in our game. I mean, just going through the A's, this is so tough. Tomorrow, you know, shortstop, there's going to be a debate there, no question about it. But there really is no debate when you talk about Eddie Collins.
1: When I look at the batting average, and I know sometimes it can be an outlier. People say that the batting average doesn't tell the whole story. But when you have a batting average of .336 over your tenure during that time, it means you're doing a whole lot of damage. You're driving in runs. You're keeping rallies alive. You're coming up with big hits. You are doing every single thing. And then the topper, he's inducted into the Baseball Hall of Fame, and I think that speaks volumes there.
0: He's got a plaque in Cooperstown. By the way, partner, with our little committee, I fought for you. I threw in all the television, the scouting work. I fought for you.
1: They say it's better to be a has-been than a never-have-been. So I got one little thing to lean on. I got one vote, bro.
0: You got one vote. You got one vote. All right, Diamond Note number one. We've been talking about this. Tyler Soderstrom going to go see a specialist. So it's not shocking that we hear that he's going to undergo season-ending hip surgery on Friday, something that he's been dealing with. And with 37 games left as of today, where this season is, there's a lot that he learned from this year. And this is 2 years where you're seeing what a monster he can be offensively, but it's time to go get healthy.
1: Yeah, no doubt about it. I mean, sometimes you think something like this is just devastating. There's already been numerous injuries that have affected this ball club in a huge way. But when you lose your heart, soul, your liver, and your lungs and everything else, it's hard for you to be able to stay alive or breathe for that matter. But He means so much hitting in the middle of the lineup where he does, because he does damage. He's one of those guys that hit for average, hits when the game is on the line, and he also messes around and changes the game with one swing by hitting you out of the ballpark. And I've said it before, last year he made me like him, just the way that he went about his business, how he handled adversity. And our game is one of the most difficult. 3-for-10, you're a Hall of Fame. 2-for-10, you're probably sitting up here like me talking about it, just trying to get one more hit. And man, oh man, never bothered him, never wavered in his approach and the way that he went about it, and just a true professional that is a dog out there.
0: Yeah, we recently talked to Mark Kotze on the Mark Kotze Show that we have on my talk show, Ace Cast Live, and it's tough to look around and all your buddies and all your partners are all in the IL, and you got to carry the mail. You're like, so there was a lot put on his shoulders this year with so many injuries and you having to be the big guy every single night, but he learned a lot this year, and obviously with the record contract for the Athletics, he's a big part of the future going forward. Diamond note number two, there's a mindset to playing 162. The Super Scout Shooty Babbitt. Talk about the mindset, offseason, regular season, how you prepare.
1: You know, just take your time. Don't criticize. Get on the pre-core with me for a minute. We're going to get a little exercise in. And, you know, I'm kind of in my scout mind. I'm in my analyst mind and my former player mind. And I'm just thinking about the place that our game is in right now. I mean, the entertainment value is as high as it's ever been. I mean, the players are stronger. They're doing things that we have not seen. But something kind of bothered me a little bit, and I start thinking about, we're getting close to the playoffs. There's a lot of teams that have players that are stars in this game that won't be participating, or you don't know how they'll be participating when that time comes. And I just look back at all the injuries, and you know, I'm old-fashioned, I'm an OG, that's what they call me. So until we figure out ability, dependability, and sustainability, our off-season training is going to have to change a little bit. We're training like machines when we're humans, and if you continue to do that, you will continue to break down. It's a 162-game season, and we got to figure a way how to be available for all of them.
0: Yeah, we keep talking about how everything's better, but we're Tommy John just passed away, and we're talking about at least 40% of the league's pitchers have had some type of procedure like Tommy John. It's crazy how guys are getting hurt. But coming up next, we're going to hear from Eric Burns. We're getting ready for A's baseball right here on A's Cast.
3: And now.
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0: Just to let everybody know, I had a whole thing about Jeff McNeil that we are going to do today, how hot he's been since the All-Star break. But with this Tyler Soderstrom news, that kind of changed everything. But he went into the All-Star break hitting .226. Since, he's been one of the best offensive players in the game. Let's get to the changeup with Jenny and Dallas, Kauffman Stadium. I mean, you guys had it yesterday, the graphic. He's hitting .373 since the All-Star break, the versatility on defense. Just talk about the dog days of summer. They're not affecting Jeff McNeil. What have you been seeing with him?
3: Oh, don't forget about the leadoff bang, right? This is a guy that can absolutely go up there and hit a home run to start a game like he did yesterday. The offensive power has been great, but you said it, Tony, the versatility. You need it more than ever right now. You're missing your big first baseman at first base. You've had to shuffle some things at second base. He can play both of those. He can play in the outfield. And heck, we were just discussing, without Soderstrom, who's your emergency catcher now? Could it be Jeff McNeil?
12: Easy. I don't know how quickly the veteran is signing up for that, but I can tell you right there, I think that's the operative word for me is the veteran presence, right? I think when you are a young team like the Athletics are and you have some veteran experience sprinkled in there, you lean on that veteran experience to show you how to work your way through the summer, through the dog days, down the stretch. And I think the persistence of Jeff McNeil and the diligence in his work ethic is something that I have noted. And I think that's a big key contributor to a guy being able to have the kind of success he's having right now. He knows it's a long season. He knows that there's going to be peaks and valleys, as the cliche goes. But I think what he also knows is to trust the work. And that's exactly what he's done. And you're watching it surface and you're watching it pay off.
1: You guys are getting an opportunity to see these young players first before anybody does. And I know how excited you are about seeing the young talent come up and get an opportunity. Talk about how valuable these last 30-something games will be as far as who goes into the next year, as far as this big league club, and who's going to be there and who's not going to be there.
3: Well, they just got a little more valuable today, in my opinion, because you talk about Tyler Soderstrom and now season-ending surgery for him. Jacob Wilson has been in and out of the lineup. He's day to day. You're missing that core group of Athletics players that you were really excited to see take that next step forward together. It's an opportunity. And again, I hate to go backwards and use that word because I feel like the last couple of years, that was the key word. But it is. It's an opportunity for these guys that maybe would be at AAA right now in the season or that maybe would be a bench or a utility player on this team to get some everyday reps, to see major league pitching live, to go into their offseason with a lot of confidence, put the hard work in, and come into spring training and say, hey, I'm going to compete for a spot against that core group. I think it's a confidence building moment in their year.
12: And as baseball has seen eras come and go, this season has seen eras come and go. It was the era of expectation to begin the 2026 season. We are now in the era of evaluation, which means you do have a finite amount of games that are left here for you to perform, for you to put yourself on the radar, keep yourself on the radar, make your spot a little brighter on the radar. However you want to look at it, this is a moment in time. This is a moment in your big league career as a young player that could very well define who you become in the next couple seasons. And it's all about how you respond to the opportunity, how you take advantage of those opportunities. And I think compartmentalization is one of the biggest factors in a young player's growth. Can you compartmentalize the lack of success yesterday? Can you compartmentalize the success you have today and know that tomorrow provides another opportunity to be better than you were the day before? That's going to determine just where you're at on that radar come next season.
0: Jenny, we need to have our A's cast cameras right there the moment that the manager asked Jeff McNeil, can you get behind the dish and catch? We need to have our cameras there for that. We need to catch that line.
3: I'm just afraid if Carlos Cortez has to pitch, he can't catch. So who's it going to be? You know what I mean?
0: I love it. Have a good call. We'll talk to you guys tomorrow. Eric Burns is an all-time fan favorite. The way he played, the hustle, and just who he is. And now with all the stuff he does on social media and does great work with his partner, Will Clark, he's one of the best. We love Eric Burns. And he joined me earlier today on my talk show, Ace Cast Live. We got a guy who's also a Peninsula guy who's in the outfield right now. And I will never forget, Eric, it was, you know how guys get drafted and we bring them out to the Coliseum and they take BP and we go, hey, this Henry Bolte kid, we've just taken, and I knew some people that knew his family, but you're going to love him. Like, okay, I can't wait to have him, right? Second round pick, he's just out of high school. He comes walking up and you're like, this is a grown man. Like, he looks like an NFL free safety with a 10-year-old face and a man's body, right? He's right out. You're like, this kid's going to be something special. But he's got what you had. and is you play every day like somebody's trying to take your career away from you. You play every day because it's not about the money. It's about your love for the game, but it's just how you are. It doesn't matter what sport you play. It's with passion. It's with grit. It's with toughness, and you bring it no matter how you're feeling, no matter what's going on. You bring it every day. Henry Bolte's got a lot of you in him. Have you been watching our new center fielder?
13: Yeah. I actually had a guy that I live next to up here in Tahoe that is also has a place in Palo Alto. And Glenn told me all about Bolte well before the A's even drafted him, because his kid and Henry were good friends. And so basically from there, I really started paying attention. And then when the A's drafted him, I'm like, oh, okay, super cool. And then it was following his path through the minor leagues. And this is sort of from afar, right? And then to see the success that he had there, I knew it was just a matter of time before he got the call to the big leagues, and then he did. And I, you know, it's a grind. He came up, he had some success. I think it was a, you know, shot of lightning that the A's needed at the time. And, you know, I watched this team a lot, and there's a lot to like, and there's some things that they obviously need to improve upon. But when you look at a guy like Bolte, he's one of the dudes, obviously, like a Kurtz or a Langoliers that, and Jacob Wilson, like, I'm riding with this guy. Like, this is a guy that I want in my lineup on a daily basis. I was just looking at some numbers and stuff. I mean, he's accumulated almost a 2 WAR, and it's not like I'm this huge WAR person, but it just goes to show you the value that his overall game brings. And when you think about Bolte, it's not just what he does with the bat or what he just does with the glove or he just does on the base pass. It's a combination of everything. And so it's really been fun to watch. Got linked up on a text with him not too long ago, too. With him, as I think it was father, and like I said, my guy Glenn from up here in Tahoe. And I think Bolte is the only one to not actually chime in on the text yet. So I'll call him out for that. But I will say this. I told the dad and I told Glenn this, too. I go, He's in the grind right now, right? Like, I know that feeling. I know back in the day it wasn't text messages. It was you would get bombarded with phone calls or this or that. You just have a lot happening, and this is a guy trying to get established in the major leagues. And, you know, more than anything, I just said, hey, look, here for you. If you need anything, you need any advice, you know, super close with Kotze, super close with Mike Aldretti, Bobby Crosby. I mean, that's my whole crew.
0: Yeah.
13: You know, of guys that are there and coaching. So, you know, if he ever needs a sounding board, you know, here for him. And that's it. You know, these guys are big leaguers for a reason. They've had a lot of success for a reason. I do think, you know, whether it's Henry or anybody else, you can't stop learning.
0: Can't have enough guys like Eric Fern.
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0: 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Take advantage of the price drop. Now just $34.99 for the rest of the season. That is a heck of a deal. Let's get to the pitching matchup. Daniel Lynch the fourth, the lefty going for the Royals. And we're going to have Brady Basso. We'll see if this is going to be a opener situation or will he actually get some innings in. We'll call it a tandem start because we know Jack Perkins is going to be in this game. And the matchup is brought to you by the injury attorneys of Ashton and Price. You like some Brady Basso.
1: You know, I like Brady. I like his dad. Mike Basso used to be a player catcher himself, so I can understand the relationship that they have and what he's learned from his pop. So this moment is not too big for him. He's used to understanding who he is. He's a touch and feel type guy. He makes his living stand out in the middle of the plate. Even though in the past his ground ball rate, especially last year, was like 57%, which I thought was out of this world. It's not that low this year. So now, you know, look, a few more balls in the air, but it's mostly because he's challenging guys to chase up in the zone, setting up that nice curveball that he has. So
0: we're talking lately so much about guys who are slingers in three quarters. He's traditional, right over the top, that big lefty curveball. It's like a security blanket. He can throw it at any time, any count. He's had it since he was born. And I like me some Brady Basso, too. Interesting to see what he's got. Coming back from injury, see what he's got. All right, matchup of the day. Well, it's been two straight games. He's not Tommy Contact anymore. He's not Tommy Singles. He's back to being Tommy Tanks. Last two games, first two career home runs, and now you're starting to see why everybody loved this kid coming out of LSU.
1: Well, so many of you were criticizing that he hadn't hit any homers. He was just getting singles. And what it reminded me is my Tonka truck when I was coming up. You know, it rode very slowly, but it ran over everything that got in its way. Just as long as it stayed on its path. And that's what Tommy White is doing now. He's learned how to hit. He understands what's coming at him. And the only thing left to do for him to do now is just crush it. So he's built like a tank. He swings like a tank. More than likely, probably is built like a tank. So Tommy Tanks just proving all you naysayers wrong.
0: Wait, what do you mean, you naysayers?
1: Tommy Singles. Yeah, whoever said that should be ashamed of themselves. Are you kidding me?
0: Tommy Four Chains. He's about to have as many home runs as chain shooting.
1: Well, look where he's doing. It was hitting seventh and sixth. Now he's slowly moving up to where the guys that hit when the game is on the line, that's where he's living right now. So it's all by merit and by production. And you have to love him. Taking advantage of this situation as a young kid where there was a need. Didn't know where he was going to fit in, but he's done just fine at third and first base. So
0: versatility.
1: He's been a pleasant surprise for
0: versatility
1: sure.
0: Versatility is huge. And I kind of gave you the comp yesterday. When you look at the batting stance, he reminds me a little bit of Jeff Bagwell.
1: Yeah, talking about a Hall of Famer. That's not a bad guy to be reminded of. That's for sure.
0: You think of the stance, how much he uses his legs, got the behind, got the power.
1: Creates so much lower leverage in that lower half.
0: Yeah. All right, we've got game two of the four-game set between the Athletics and the Royals coming up next. We'll talk to you after the ball game.
19: It's time for Athletics Baseball.
21: Has leisure to the plate and the pitch. That's one drive down the right field line. It's fair, it's trouble. It's gone!
19: Your home for All-Stars.
22: Thrilled to left center field. This is a no-doubter. Swung on, gone. Langelier
7: This is just amazing.
8: And epic moments.
7: I'm batting up. And the pitch to Jonas. Well on the right. And that's a grand slam. And the A's are back in. A line shot over the bullpen into the berm.
8: Now for the call of today's game, here's Johnny Dusko and Chris Carey.
22: Well, hi, everybody. We're at Kauffman Stadium here in Kansas City. Nice to have you with us. It's time for Athletics Baseball. It's the A's and the Kansas City Royals, along with Chris Carey, Ken Korak, Chris Townsend, Jenny Kavnar. Johnny Dusko with you. Thanks so much for being with us. The Athletics losing last night by a final score of 9-5. And with the loss, the A's fell to 49-76 on the year. The Royals, with a win, they go to 52-74. Both teams 14 back in their respective divisions. The A's 26-36 on the road, 23-40 at home. As far as the Royals are concerned, they're at 500 here at Kauffman Stadium at the K. They're 30-30 on the road, though. They're playing 333 baseball. They're 22-44. So both teams laboring in their respective divisions, and it has been tough times. And the A's got news today that Tyler Soderstrom will be out the rest of the year as he's having season-ending hip surgery. So some tough news for the Athletics, and just the injuries just keep mounting on the green and gold. And bringing Chris Carey and CC, it just almost knew it was coming, and just so frustrating with this club right now with the injuries.
23: Well, if it hasn't been every day, it's been every other day. Something. And it's so tough, especially considering the expectation of this team and looking at what they thought they were going to be approaching the 2026 season and what it has turned out to be. Two drastically different results. And unfortunately, the A's are just trying to find some positive out of what has been truly a disastrous season in 2026.
22: Well, the pitching matchup today will feature, Brady Basso's going to open. We don't know how long he's going to go. He could go an inning. He could go two. It just depends on how many pitches he throws. He's the left-hander going for the A's. The left-hander, Daniel Lynch, the fourth. He's the opener for the Kansas City Royals. We know the bulk pitcher will be Jack Perkins for the Athletics. So Perkins gets the call as Jack comes in with a 2-9 record, ERA of 7.27. Well, yesterday, the A's lost 9-5, but they jumped out on top on the first pitch that Jeff McNeil saw from Michael Wacha. As the right-hander Michael Wacha comes to the plate, and the first pitch is swung on, drive to deep right field. Going back, Caglione looks up, and it is gone! Home run for McNeil on the first pitch he sees. McNeil wastes no time. First pitch he sees, hits it into the bullpen of the Royals, and it's 1-0 Athletics for Jeff, his sixth home run, RBI number 40. Yeah, but unable to get the shutdown inning was Barnetti. He did strike out Jensen, but after the walk to Bobby Witt Jr., Caglione would single. Michael Garcia came through with the RBI single, and then Salvador Perez with a two-run single with runners on second and third. And that made it a 3-1 game. The Royals would add on in the second as Bobby Witt Jr. came to the plate with one on and one out.
23: Barnett from the stretch third base side of the rubber in the 1-0 pitch. Witt cracks that to deep left. Cortez will look up and watch that one go over the wall for a two-run home run.
22: Yeah, for Bobby Witt, his 15th of the year, RBIs 44-45. The Royals would add on. They'd get a run in the third to make it a 6-1 game as Barnett was unable to get out of the third inning. Well, the A's got it going in the fifth as they were down 6-1, and Tommy White came up to the plate as the 2-0 pitch is swung on, drive to left field. Hit pretty well. Is that number two going back? Collins at the wall, and it is number two for Tommy White. And the A's now trail 6-2. Tommy White strikes again. Yeah, his second home run in as many games. Then Walton would double one out later, serving it a two-run homer, so the A's got close. They made it 6-4, but that would be as close as they would get because the Royals would score a run in the sixth inning. They had RBI single from Caglione. They would add two more in the eighth, and the Royals would go on to win in this ballgame by a final score of 9-5. So a 9-5 final, and the A's will try to even up this series at one apiece. And Chris Carey will have the starting lineups. We return right after this.
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5: As third base coach Bobby Crosby and Royals manager Matt Quatrero exchange lineups, we'll take a peek at both of these clubs' lineups ahead of Game 2 of the series. A's enter play at 49-76. They will start off with Henry Bolte batting first and playing center field. Zach Gallop bats second. He will DH today after initially being put at left field, but now is the DH of choice tonight. Jeff McNeil bats third and plays first base. Jonah Heim is the cleanup hitter catching, making his first appearance the road trip. With Tommy White batting fifth and playing third base, Lawrence Butler follows him up batting sixth and playing right field. Max Muncy in left, he's the number seven hitter, with Alika Williams batting eighth and playing second base. And then the number nine hitter is Darryl Hernandez. The Royals at 52-74 will stack up like this. Nick Lofton, the super utility man, will lead off and play left field. Just his second game in left field this season for Kansas City, with Bobby Witt Jr. batting second and playing shortstop. Jack Caglione, what a month of August he has had, bats third and plays right field, with Michael Garcia cleaning up and playing third base. Vinny Pasquantino is the number five hitter at first, with Salvador Perez batting sixth and DHing for Matt Quatrero's squad. Michael Massey bats seventh. He's over at second base, with Carter Jensen, who led off the game last night, batting eighth and catching for the Royals. And then the number nine hitter is the center fielder, Kyle Isbell. Well, tonight's key performers and tonight's first inning are brought to you by Golden State Lumber and Showrooms, with the premier inventory across the Bay Area, Sacramento, and Stockton. The best shoes, Golden State Lumber and Showrooms. Well, for the A's, you know, I'm going to go with Max Muncy here, playing left field, an unfamiliar position for him, a position that he's learning more in the minor leagues. I think with a lefty on the mound and Lynch the fourth and possibly lefties to follow, he's primed for a big game tonight. He's my A's impact performer. And then on the other side, Vinny Pasquantino will be my Royals pick. I think that he's starting to come back from injury, and I think he's a guy you'll want to isolate tonight if you are the Athletics.
6: Well, I got to be real with you. I even wrote it down in here. Max Muncy was my pick to click. As a matter of fact, I know it's not hot. It is Tuesday. We didn't get a chance to do actually Hot Take Tuesday as Townie the Commander had plenty of guests, but I think Max Muncy has a multi-homer game today. I said that when I thought that today before we got to the ballpark. I'm thinking now, and I'm going with it. He is my key performer today. Even though we have the same guy, that's okay. We usually don't, but I'm going to say Max Muncy is my key performer today. And the other one, I know, go with the pitcher, but it's Jack Perkins. Perkins in the bulk role. Big appearance for Perkins. He's lost nine straight, so trying to get off the schneid here. So Perkins, my other key performer.
5: All right, Johnny. This copyrighted broadcast is presented by Authority of the Athletics and may not be redistributed or retransmitted in any form, and the accounts and descriptions of this game may not be disseminated without the express written consent of the Athletics. The Royals have taken the field. We're just about set for Game 2 of this series. First inning, and now for the play-by-play, here's Doskey.
6: I sense some disappointment that I picked the same key performer as you did. Am I sensing anyone?
5: No disappointment.
6: Okay, good.
5: I think it means we're on the same wavelength.
6: Okay, good.
5: And we only do 30-some-odd games together, so when you land on the same one, it's a pretty good sign.
6: I like your attitude. Hank Bolte is going to lead things off against Daniel Lynch, the fourth. We'll set the Royals for you defensively. It is Vinny Pasquantino at first, Michael Massey at second. Bobby Witt Jr. is at short. The third baseman is Michael Garcia. With Nick Lofton in left, Kyle Isbell in center. And over in right is Jack Caglione doing the catching. Is Carter Jensen on the hill, the left-hander. Daniel Lynch
22: the 4th. Last appearance is on the 12th against the Dodgers at Chavez Ravine. 2 1/3, 3 hits and 3 runs, no walks and 3 strikeouts. Lynch 4-4, 2.88. As he looks into Carter Jensen, Hank Bolte, right-hand hitter. And the first pitch to Hank misses high. It's 1-0. A's wearing the gray uniforms with the green and gold trim. 86 degrees at first pitch. The Royals wearing their traditional whites with the blue trim. As Lynch delivers, and that pitch checks the swing. Did he go? He did not, says Alex Tosi, the first base umpire. And the count's 2-0. It's Andy Fletcher calling balls and strikes. He's the crew chief. Alex Tosi at first. Corey Blazer at second. Jansen Visconti is over at third. Pitch is swung on and foul tipped into the glove of the catcher, Jensen. And the count is 2 balls and 1 strike. The Royals 52 and

0: we had last night. Just 12,000 last night. The 1-1 pitch, that misses high, goes to the screen. And it's two balls and one strike. Now, Daniel Lynch, the fourth, he's from Richmond, Virginia. He delivers in the pitch. That's hit foul to our right. Now to play. Two balls and two strikes. He'll turn 30 in November. He was the 34th overall pick of the 2018 draft. He's out of University of Virginia.
1: So Lynch and Pasquantino have that Richmond connection, both being from Richmond, yeah. Virginia.
0: You have two UV graduates facing each other. Pitches swung on and fouled up and over us here. Two and two. So Geloff and Lynch. Look at that.
1: It's a powerhouse school. Connolly Early, another player that came from the University of Virginia. You know, we saw him debut against the A's last year.
0: Jake McCarthy, what a year he's having. 2-2 pitch. That is lifted foul right side out of play. Remains at two balls and two strikes. And McCarthy's having a heck of a year with the Rockies.
1: Plenty of players from the University of Virginia have found themselves on a big league roster at one time or another.
0: 2-2 the count on Zach. Geloff. As the pitch misses now, 3-2. Zach hit in the cleanup spot last night. He was 1-for-4. So 3-2 the count as Daniel Lynch from the middle of the pitching rubber delivers the payoff pitch. That misses high. He lost him ball four. So Geloff walks with one out here in the first. And that will bring up Jeff McNeil, who homered on the first pitch he saw in the game last night. His sixth of the year. So left on left here. We're at Kauffman Stadium here in Kansas City. And it has been, as we said, a disappointing year for the Royals, of course, world champions in 2015, world champions in 1985. Has been swung. That's hit in the right field for a base hit. Into second base goes Geloff. He'll hold there, so McNeil wastes no time again. Gets one into right field for the single. The A's in business. First and second, one out for Jonah Heim.
1: Jeff McNeil just wasting no time, like you said. Bottom of the zone fastball. A little bit up, and he's able to just turn on it and put it on the ground in the 3-4 gap.
0: And McNeil has been one hot hitter. As Lynch comes set, check second out of the plate in the pitch. That slider misses down and in. Actually, knuckle curve officially. It's one ball and no strikes on Heim. A switch hitter batting from the right side. Jonah at 213. Here's the lefty to the plate in the pitch. That's taken a little bit low, and it's now 2-0 on Heim. Staying, the A's got on the board in that first inning yesterday, but cannot get the shutdown inning. I mean, you look up at the three in the first, two in the second, down 5-1 early. As the pitch taken down and in, it's now 3-0. Bobby Crosby talked about that. He said, he's got to get on these guys early and just keep putting the pressure on. 3-0 the count. As Lynch looks in, now the 3-0 pitch is taken for a strike, and the fastball is 3-1.
1: Well, the A's did put the pressure on in the first inning last night. Home run for McNeil, then Bolte singled, the first out, Butler pops out, Geloff gets on first, then Cortez grounds into a double play and ends the chances for the A's.
0: 3-1 pitch, that misses high, ball four. I think what he's talking about is just not be satisfied, not that they were, but you get the one run, put up a crooked number, right?
1: Oh, exactly, that's right? My point, yeah. Too, is just saying, you know, you had the opportunity to score, yeah, multiple runs and keep the offense going in the first inning, and I think just scoring one run, it was clearly not enough in a 9-5 finish.
0: Carter Jensen out there to chat with the left-hander, and here's Tommy White. White, 267, a couple of homers, three driven in. His second home run in as many games. The home run over the left field wall. He did not get the silent treatment last night, Chris. As Daniel Lynch, the fourth to the plate, and the pitch to Tommy, a bender in the dirt. And it's one ball and no strikes. These are the opportunities with a couple of walks you got to take advantage of.
1: Yep. And you've got a guy who's recently tapped into his power, a lefty-righty matchup.
0: There's a 1-0 pitch. That's one bounced into left field for a base hit past the diving Garcia. Geloff will score. McNeil around third. The throw to the plate on one hop, and McNeil is out at the plate.

0: go 7-2 on the putout. Give an RBI to Tommy White. That's his fourth of the year. As Geloff scores, but McNeil is out, going to second base Heim. And a good throw by Nick Lofton. So throw on one hop, and they had McNeil by 25 feet. And here is Lawrence Butler.
1: Very aggressive send for Bobby Crosby. I think the thought process there was Lofton just in his second game in left field this year.
0: Butler takes a strike, and it's 0-1.
1: And Lofton was able to show off the arm. You know, by trade, a shortstop, middle infield type guy. And, yeah, that throw had him beat by 15 feet at least.
0: Perfect strike. So left on left is the pitch to Butler. That's taken low. And it's one ball and one strike. So 1-1 to count. The A's jump out on top like they did last night. Lawrence 210, 11 homers, 36 driven in. As Lynch delivers in the pitch, that's bounced on the right side. Sliding play by Massey. Gets up and throws out Butler, and the inning is over. It could have been a lot worse for Lynch. Daniel Lynch, the fourth, allows the run. So it's one run, two hits, two walks, two left for through half an inning. It's the A's one, and the Royals are coming up.
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0: We go to the bottom of the first. It'll be Lofton, Witt, and Caglione to face the left-hander Brady Basso. A's lead it 1-0. Lofton, a right-hand hitter. As the first pitch to Lofton is in there for a strike, and it's 0-1. So Brady Basso, no record, ERA of 4.35. As he's out of a windup at the 0-1 pitch. That misses high. It's 1-1. Defensively for the Athletics, Jeff McNeil's at first base. The second baseman is Alika Williams, with Daryl Hernandez at short. The third baseman is Tommy White. Basso, he looks into his catcher, Jonah Heim. The 1-1 pitch. Lofton takes a strike in the outside corner. Fastball 92, and it's 1-2. Max Muncy in left, Hank Bolte in center, and Lawrence Butler in right. And when the catching is Jonah Heim, and on the hill, the left-hander, Brady Basso. Basso to the plate, the 1-2 pitch. Breaking ball, misses outside. Two balls and two strikes. We're glad you're with us on this Tuesday. Game two of a four-game series, second game of this seven-game road trip. As the 2-2 pitch. That's a little pop fly down the right field. Might be trouble, and it's going to fall foul. Just foul by inches. So Basso and the A's get a break. It's still 2-2 on Lofton.
1: Lofton, a good player. Play a number of different positions. At times has shown excellence with the bat. You know, this guy has speed. He has contact ability. His defensive acumen is noted. wondering if he will tap into a little bit more power in his career, and then he becomes a really complete player, if you think about it.
0: Yeah, he's a good player. He's had a tough August. As Basso, he peers in. 2-2 the count. Left-hander delivers in the pitch. That's fouled away on the right side in the Royals dugout. Remains at 2-2. Game number 126 on the year for the A's. And vying for their 50th win is that 2-2 offering. That misses high. Now 3-2. A's looking for that shutdown inning. For Lofton, he's 0-6 against A's pitching this year. There's a payoff pitch to him. That's fouled back top of the screen. Remains at 3-2. Now the Royals will stay home. They'll host the Tigers for a three-game set on Friday, Saturday, Sunday. Here's the pitch. That's strike three called on the inside edge. Lofton didn't care for it, but I don't think he's going to challenge. Good pitch. 93 with that four-seam fastball from Basso. And there is one away.
1: Still a nine-pitch at-bat to start off the game. If this wasn't an opener situation, you'd feel like it was a victory for both teams. A victory in that you get the first out, Basso gets a strikeout, but also victory for the Royals that you get throw nine pitches.
0: Here's Bobby Witt Jr. The breaking ball to Witt misses high, 1-0. Witt 6-for-16 against A's pitching. He's hitting .286 overall. 15 homers, driven in 46 runs. As Basso delivers and Witt takes low, two balls and no strikes. And widely respected and truly one of the best players in the game, Bobby Witt Jr. As Basso to the plate, the 2-0 pitch from the left-hander swung on and foul back. It's now 2-1. Last night, Bobby had a single, double, and a homer, and he was robbed by Bolte. Would have had a fourth hit. He had like a little bleeder. It was going to fall into center field, but Bolte made a nice diving catch in the fourth inning. Here's the 2-1 pitch. That's popped up foul out of play on the right side. Two balls and two strikes. The work ethic of Bobby Witt Jr., talking to some of the Royals coaches today, it's just saying there's nothing like it. He's best friends to everybody on the team. Truly tremendous clubhouse guy to go along with that great talent. The 2-2 pitch. That misses high. Three balls and two strikes.
1: And there's an argument to be made that he's the most complete major league player, especially in the offensive position player in the game.
0: 3-2 the count. Center fielder Bolte shaded towards right center. As the 3-2 pitch is swung on, a drive to center field. Bolte moving and now reaches up and makes the catch. Man, they had to play perfectly, but Bolte had to move back in a nice athletic play to reach up and grab it. There are two away in the first inning. Get it right on the button.
1: As well struck. I wonder if that ball knuckled on Bolte at all. It kind of looked like it did because he was going to play it to his left glove side and then kind of had to reach up, like you said, and reroute at the last second.
0: That's a good point. Remember that ball Julio Rodriguez hit earlier this year? It's Caglione. There's a line drive caught by Hernández, the shortstop, and the inning is over. Wow, Caglione is locked in. A couple of lineouts, and Basso will take it. A 1-2-3 first, and we're through an inning. It's the A's 1 and the Royals nothing.
2: When was the last time you woke up actually feeling rested or got through the day without feeling stressed out? 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
5: Second inning of tonight's game is brought to you by California Community Colleges. 1-0 A's. We go to the second. Once again, here's Chris.
1: Right-handed hitter Max Muncy is up 7-8-9 against Daniel Lynch, who fires a fastball outside. 1-0, no strikes. Muncy 2-15, 5 home runs, 21 runs batted in. 2 hits on the homestand. The 1-0 pitch is fouled off. A sinker off to the right side. 1-1. Let's see, 135 in his last 15 games. 5-for-37 at the plate. The A's do have a lead. They 1-2-3 inning from Brady Basso. 1-1 pitch, changeup low and inside. 2-1. Was able to get Lofton, Witt Jr., and Caglione in quick succession. Lynch is back out there. 2-1 pitch. A swing and a miss on a low changeup. 2-2. Maybe you will indeed see Brady Basso come out for the second inning, much like Lynch, who allowed only 1 run in the first, but put the score where it is at 1-0. 2-2 pitch, high fly ball to left. Lofton going back, still surveying, and right in front of the warning track, the left fielder makes the catch for the first out of the second inning. Relive one of the most electric plays in franchise history on Friday, August 28th, as the A's host the Baltimore Orioles. Be there to honor our skipper with a Marcotte inside the park home run bobblehead commemorating his legendary high-speed postseason moment. Kick off your weekend with an instant classic collectible. 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First pitch outside to Alika Williams. Swinging right-handed, 266, 2 home runs, 10 RBIs. Went 0-for-3 last night. And the 1-0 pitch is lifted in the air to center on the move. And making the catch is the center fielder, Isbell, for the second out. 2 quickly away in the second for Kansas City's defense. Well, we get to see Darryl return to the green and gold for the first time in a while. Right-handed hitter, 242, a home run, 7 RBIs, and 46 games with AAA Las Vegas, 295 with 2 home runs. He'll swing on the first pitch, ground it to the third baseman, Garcia, who rounds it himself, throws to first, and a very quick 1-2-3, top of the second inning for Daniel Lynch, the fourth. Through an inning and a half, it's the A's 1 and the Royals nothing.
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